0: Imagine coming upon a burning car with someone trapped inside, and you help them get free. Or imagine seeing a toddler heading toward a busy street just as mama turns her head, and you scoop them up just in the nick of time. It's a good day when you save someone from peril. Well, today on A New Beginning, Pastor Greg Laurie points out we save someone from eternal peril when we help them come to Christ. And when that happens, it's a very good day. 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This is the day
1: when life begins. We're going to look at John chapter 4 together, a very familiar story of Jesus and the woman at the well. And here we see Jesus as the master communicator. Yes, he was God walking among us. Yes, he was the savior of the world. He was the Messiah, but he also was the greatest evangelist of all time. And he models for us how to engage people with his message. So let's see how Jesus did it in John chapter 4. Turn there with me if you would. John chapter 4, verse 3, we read, Jesus left Judea and departed again to Galilee, but he needed to go through Samaria. You might want to underline that phrase. It's very important. He needed to go through Samaria. And he came to a city of Samaria, which is called Sychar, near the plot of ground that Jacob gave to his son Joseph. Now, Jacob's well was there. Therefore, Jesus was tired from his journey, and he stopped by a well. It was around the sixth hour. That would be 12 o'clock noon. And a woman of Samaria came to draw water. And Jesus said to her, give me a drink. For his disciples had gone away into the city to buy food. Then the woman of Samaria said to him, how is it that you, being a Jew, would ask for a drink from me, a Samaritan woman? For Jews have no dealings with Samaritans. And Jesus answered and said to her, if you knew the gift of God and who it is that says to you, give me a drink, you would have asked him and he would have given you living water. This is a perfect example of how to build a bridge to a person. Now, this was an immoral woman, as the story reveals. She had been married and divorced five times, and she was living with some guy at the moment. This is a woman who was ostracized from the rest of the community. She would not have been an educated woman. She didn't know what the Bible said. And so she was living this life that was in opposition to what the Bible teaches. But Jesus does not start with that. He appeals first to her spiritual thirst. He reaches out to her. Bringing me to some points now that you might want to write down. The first point is simply this. If you want to evangelize Jesus style, that's what I'm going to call this, Jesus style, because that's what it was. If you want to evangelize Jesus style, it begins with the burden. Again, verse 4, he needed to go through Samaria. As a matter of fact, he did not need to go through Samaria. It was actually way out of the way. He was leaving his country. He was going effectively to another country that was populated by people that were known to be the enemies of Israel. So Jesus leaves his comfort zone, if you will. Jesus leaves his people, goes to this other place, not just to a woman who was a Samaritan, but an immoral woman who was a Samaritan. So when you want to share your faith effectively, it starts with a God given concern. You have to care about the soul of a person who is not yet a believer. Jesus overcame any kind of prejudice. Remember, we talked about Jonah, and Jonah, it was hard for him because he didn't want to go to the Ninevites. He didn't want them to believe, and he went the other direction, but he ultimately obeyed God, and we had this huge spiritual awakening of 300,000 people. Second point, if you want to evangelize Jesus style, you need to use tact. I already touched on this earlier. Paul used tact there on Mars Hill. We should do the same thing. Isaac Newton said, quote, tact is the art of making a point without making an enemy, end quote. And that's a very great way to say it. Here's a classic example of someone being tactful in the Bible. His name was Philip. By the way, he's the only man identified as an evangelist. Philip the evangelist. So here comes a foreign dignitary, and this man from Ethiopia is reading from Isaiah 53. Now, he didn't have a Bible. They had a scroll. Apparently, this important dignitary from Ethiopia went to Jerusalem searching for God. He didn't find God, but they gave him a scroll of Isaiah. So he's reading from Isaiah. As a sheep is led before his shears and is quiet, so he opened not his mouth. He's literally reading aloud from the scroll. Philip says to him, do you understand what you're reading? The man from Ethiopia says, how can I unless someone shows me the way? And he invited Philip into his chariot. Philip steps into the man's chariot, and we read that Philip explained to him what that text means. By the way, Isaiah 53, talking about a lamb before her shearers being quiet, so he opened not his mouth, is speaking of the death of Jesus, who was the Lamb of God who takes away the sin of the world. So Philip explained the meaning of Isaiah 53. And I love the way this story ends. We read that the man from Ethiopia went on his way rejoicing, Acts 8:39. But here's the important thing. When Philip saw this man reading from Isaiah 53, he says, do you understand what you're reading? And the man said, how can I unless someone shows me the way? This is what people are looking for. They're not going to say to you, show me the way to come to Jesus, in most cases. They're waiting for you to initiate the conversation. They're waiting for you to talk to them about God. When I was a kid, I was searching for God. Now, if you would have asked me, Greg, are you searching for God? I probably would have said no. And I remember I would hang around in Newport Beach at night, I'd lean against a wall there, and there would be Christians walking around handing out religious literature. And they would look at me and walk right by me. Occasionally, they would give me something to read, but they wouldn't engage me. And I remember thinking, as a 17-year-old kid, why won't you talk to me? Because they bought this facade, this image I put out of where it looked like I was saying, I don't care, but I did care. People hide behind facades, but they really are waiting for someone to enter their world and show them the way. Will you be that person? You know people like this, or you're going to see someone like this before the day is over.
0: Pastor Greg Laurie will have the second half of his message in just a moment.
1: 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And it's so full of great material. First of all, it has all of my sermons that I'm presently in and ones I've given in the past. It has also our movies. You know, we've done a number of really outstanding films, including Steve McQueen, The Salvation of an American Icon. We have another one on Johnny Cash called Johnny Cash, The Redemption of an American Icon. We have another one that's called A Rush of Hope, and many more films that you can watch. And we're acquiring new films and we're expanding our film library. But as they say in those commercials, but wait, there's more. We also feature videos from Pastor Chuck Smith. We have all of the cartoons that we did for Ben Born Again and Yellow Dog for your kids. And then the new Greg Laurie Show, which is our podcast. So download the Harvest app and you will have all of these great spiritual resources at your fingertips to watch when you want to watch them or listen when you want to listen. 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It's free.
0: Well, we're getting some solid help in sharing the gospel Jesus style. First, by following the example of Philip the evangelist. Pastor Greg takes us further in our study of John 4.
1: So just as Philip entered the world of the Ethiopian, so Jesus enters the world of the woman at the well. He says, if you drink of this water, you'll thirst again. He's using the well as a metaphor for life. You'll be thirsty if you drink of this water again. You could write that over many wells of life, if you will. You could write it over the well of materialism. If you drink of this water, you'll thirst again. You could write it over the well of fame. If you drink of this water, you'll thirst again. You could write it over the well of so many things, even religion. If you drink of this water, you'll thirst again. Now the woman isn't fully getting what Jesus is saying. And now she starts to effectively argue with him, bringing me to my next point. To share the gospel Jesus style, we must adapt to the situation. John 14, 15, the woman said to him, "Sir, give me this water that I may not thirst, nor come here to draw." She's being sarcastic. "Oh yeah, you have water to drink? Oh sir, give me this water that you're talking about." Jesus effectively calls her out. He says in John 4:16, "Why don't you call your husband to come here?" She says, "Well, I have no husband." Jesus says, "True that." No, he didn't say true that, but he said, "That's true. You've had five husbands and you're living with some dude right now." She's like, "Whoa, how did he know that?" She says, "Sir, I perceive that you are a prophet." See, there will come a moment when you're engaging someone, you appeal to their spiritual thirst, but they might ask you a question like, "Well, look, I'm living with my boyfriend or girlfriend, or you know, I'm doing drugs, and would I have to give that up to follow Jesus?" You might say, "Well, I don't want to say, you know, yes, that might turn them away." No, you need to tell them the truth. Yes, you need to give that up to follow Jesus Christ. You see, sin is keeping you from God. Now, I don't start with those issues, but I'm not going to avoid them when I get to them. They need to know that sin separates them from God. But the solution is a relationship with Jesus. The problem is sin. The solution is Jesus. And so Jesus engages her and tells her what she needs to do. Acts 3:19 says, "Repent and be converted that your sins may be blotted out, and times of refreshment will come from the presence of the Lord." See, we need to tell people they're sinners and that they need a Savior. Listen to this. The Bible says, "If you confess your sins, he's faithful and just to forgive you your sins and cleanse you from all unrighteousness." So it comes down to this. If you fess up to your mess up, Jesus will clean your mess up. Next point. If you want to do evangelism Jesus style, you don't deal with everyone in the same way. See, Jesus dealt in a certain way with the woman at the well. And then he dealt in an entirely different way with Nicodemus. Nicodemus is in John 3. The woman at the well is John 4. Nicodemus is a religious, devout man. John 4 is about an irreligious, sinful woman. But the answer was the same for both. They both needed Jesus. With the woman at the well, Jesus engages her, draws her in, confronts her about her sin, and tells her the truth. With Nicodemus, who came to Jesus at night, Jesus effectively cut to the chase. Nicodemus is saying, "Teacher, we know you're a great man. No one could do the things that you do unless God is with them." Effectively, Jesus says, "Listen, buddy, let's just get to the bottom line. You need to be born again." So the point is, we adapt to the person we are speaking to. I have a friend. His name is Steve Wilburn. He's a pastor of Core Church in Los Angeles. So Steve is very effective at sharing the gospel, not only in the pulpit, but out of the pulpit as well. I've been with him on many occasions. Sometimes we'll ride Harleys together. And wherever you are, you can be sure it's only a matter of time till Steve asks this question. And I'll even do it in his voice because he has a very interesting way of speaking. He'll say, "Has anyone ever told you that there's a God in heaven who loves you?" Now, I've been with him when we've been in line in a coffee shop with 10 people behind us, and he tells that to the barista. I've been with him in restaurants where he says it to a server. I've been with him where he says it to random people on the street, and there's a lot of reactions to that statement. Again, has anyone ever told you that there is a God in heaven who loves you? Some people say, "No, what's your order?" Others say, they don't even know what to say. And sometimes people will respond. So we're in a Mexican restaurant. There's me and Steve and, as I recall, two other pastors. We're all riding Harleys. We're getting ready to order our tacos. And the pastors are having a theological discussion about something, as pastors do. And I'm sitting there kind of listening to another conversation. And then Steve turns to the server and says, "Has anyone ever told you that God loves you?" So I just watched, like prayed, "Lord, open this man's heart." This guy was like genuinely touched. He says, "No, no one's ever told me that." Steve says, well, there is a God in heaven who loves you. And he starts sharing the gospel. The pastors are still having their theological discussion, oblivious to what is happening. And Steve is literally leading the server to the Lord. The server prays. These pastors still didn't notice. The server goes away. I turned to the pastors and I said, did you just see what happened? Steve just led that server to the Lord. And this reminds me of the church a little bit. You know, we're having our discussions, our political debates. What do you think about this? It's time to lift up our eyes and look. The harvest is great, but the laborers are few. You know, you think one day I'd like to go in the mission field and cross the sea to tell people about Jesus. Hey, why don't you start by crossing the street? There are opportunities in front of you each and every day. We need to be looking for them.

0: 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Today's message here on A New Beginning, The Refreshing Power of Sharing Your Faith, Part 2. And there's more to come. And we want to make sure to extend that same invitation to you if you've never made a decision to come to the Lord. You can make your peace with God and know that your sins are forgiven and that you will go to heaven when this life is over. Pastor Greg, someone can enter into that kind of relationship today, can't they?
1: They can, and it's so simple. And I think because it's so simple, people think, oh, it can't be that easy. Well, look, Jesus did all the heavy lifting. He carried the cross for you. He died on that cross that he carried. This isn't about what you do. It's about what he's done. But here's what the Bible says. Whoever will call upon the name of the Lord will be saved. You say, well, okay, how do I do that? You do it through prayer. And if you pray this prayer after me, I believe God will hear it and answer it, and Christ will come to live inside of you. Thousands of people have prayed a prayer like this over the years that we've been doing this radio broadcast and have seen their life change. There's no power or magic in a prayer. It's all about your commitment to Christ. But this is a way to call on the name of the Lord in this prayer. So if you want Jesus to come into your life and forgive you of your sin, if you want to know that you'll go to heaven when you die, if you want to fill that big hole in your heart, pray these words if you would. Lord Jesus, I know that I'm a sinner, but I know that you're the Savior who died on the cross for my sin. I am sorry for my sin, and I turn from it now. And I choose to follow you from this moment forward. Be my Savior and my Lord. Be my God and my friend. Thanks for hearing this prayer and answering this prayer. In Jesus' name I pray. Amen. Listen, if you just prayed that prayer, I want you to know that God has heard you and has answered it. The Bible says, these things we write to you that believe on the name of the Son of God, that you may know that you have eternal life, that you may know. It's yours now. God has given it to you because it's the gift of eternal life through Jesus Christ, our Lord. Congratulations and welcome to the family of God.
0: Yeah, that's right. 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Well, Pastor Greg, we're making available a wonderful movie called A Great Awakening. It's the story of George Whitefield, who was an itinerant evangelist who preached the gospel throughout colonial America. Here's the movie's director, Joshua Enck.
2: He would ride in one of his missions trips to the colonies. He went 5,000 miles on horseback from Georgia up to the New England states. He preached three times a day. He'd wake up at like 4 in the morning and spend 2 hours with the Lord before he ever even got behind a pulpit. He built his own pulpit.
1: Yes.
2: You know, people don't do that for stardom or for ego. They do that because they have a broken heart for the lost, because he knew what it was like to be in the dark.
1: Yes.
2: And so I think that's where his power and love came from.
1: That's right.
2: He had firsthand experience with it.
0: So George Whitefield had a collapsible pulpit strapped to his horse. So, Pastor Greg, I've talked to the guys here at Harvest, and we've built you a collapsible pulpit for the top of your Yugo.
1: Yes, I can't wait to start using it. you know, that's an amazing thing. The guy traveled with his own pulpit because people were everywhere. He didn't need to preach in the confines of a church building. He could preach wherever he went. And in a way, Dave, we all have our own pulpit, if you will. Our pulpit is our platform. It's in our neighborhood. It's in our school campus. It's our workplace. It's our social media. you can take your pulpit, so to speak, and use it to talk about Jesus Christ wherever you go. And you're going to be inspired by this film that has been made about this prolific preacher, George Whitefield. Just as surely as George Washington is our founding father, the father of our country, as he's often called, and rightly so, George Whitefield, in many ways, is our spiritual founding father. Imagine that. Two Georges played a role in founding the United States of America. So find out more about the first George, George Whitefield, and his ministry, and the impact that it had in this film that's called A Great Awakening. You're thinking, oh, it's some boring documentary, I'm going to fall asleep. The opposite is true. This movie is dynamic, powerful performances, incredible music. It's just so well-crafted. I love this film, and American history and spiritual history is going to come alive to you as you watch it. By the way, this would be a great film to watch with your whole family. Have your kids watch it as well. They're going to love it. So let us send you a copy of A Great Awakening, the story of the first great spiritual revival in what would become the United States of America. 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
3: 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You can marathon them all. Pretty sure the message will be the same, but hey, maybe the music will be a little bit different. On the message this weekend, it's part of the new series, Jesus, the Story That Changed the World. And if you want all the details of what's going on at Harvest, well, head on over to harvest.org. Katie Evans with you on a fabulous Friday evening. Hopefully you got a good weekend ahead of you. Heading down to San Diego myself, going to Comic-Con, going to hang out, see all my fellow nerds. Definitely go check out the Christian Comic Arts Society booth. They've always got one. It's always a good time. They've got some cool stuff there too. Some good comic books about the Lord. So if you're going to be down there, check them out. I wish I should have pulled it up of where their booth is. I'll try and remember that for later. But hey, if you see me down there.
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6: Hey, it's Pastor Scott. I wanted to remind you of something. I am feeling so good because I've dealt with my sleep apnea. There are so many medical conditions that come with that. Dementia, Alzheimer's, heart disease, hypertension, feeling tired all day. And the biggest symptom is snoring. And my snoring is so bad, Christy wanted to kick me out of the room. I needed to do something about it for my health and for my marriage. So I went to go see Dr. Eddie Simon, who has been devoting 30 years of his life to solving these sleep apnea issues. And he created this device that I put in my mouth. It's a miracle device. And I got used to it in the second night, by the way. And it just pulls my jaw forward as I sleep. And what that does is it opens up my air passages. I sleep great. It also stopped the snoring completely. I've got an app that like listens to my snoring all night. I went from snoring most of the night to not snoring at all. Give Dr. Eddie Simon a call. The number is 800-92-SMILE. 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
3: 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Today's message is titled A Coming Judgment in Matthew chapter 25. Ask yourself, are you a goat or a sheep? Because the Lord will separate his people from the rest.
10: Judging is something that we all do, I think, on a daily basis. I mean, because we make judgment calls on things, right, in life, you know. Judgment can be defined in different ways. In one sense, it's to make, again, a judgment call. It's to make a sensible conclusion. What it's saying is, you compared like two systems or two ideologies or two products, and in your judgment or your opinion, one worked better than the other. Like, I'm a Ford guy, so Ford Mustangs are generally faster than Chevy Camaros. I'm just saying, okay? Because I'm a Ford guy, okay? That's at least mine were. We judge everything like an Apple computer. Is it better than a PC? Some people say yes, some people say no. You ladies judge, is a Cuisinart food processor better than a KitchenAid food processor? I don't know, but you probably know. Yes, we judge everything from food to what's going on in politics. We judge other things right in life. We judge the weather by the way the sky looks. Then there are those who are very judgmental, and they can be judgmental towards us, right? Have you ever been judged by people? I think we all have, you know. They judge us on how we dress, how we talk, you know, what our education is or our lack of education. Let's face it, you know, there's a lot of judging that happens in our world. And if we were honest, we judge other people too. We don't like people judging us, but then we turn around and judge other people also. But here are the top five things that many people will judge others on when they first meet them. Here's the top five. Number one. They'll judge on appearance, how the person dresses, how they do their hair, their hygiene. Number two, they'll judge their personality, how they communicate. Are they easy to talk to or not? They'll judge your body language. You know, look at the way they're looking at me. Oh, they got gas. I don't know. Whatever, you know. Number four, they'll judge your occupation, what you do for a living. And then the most important thing, number five, they'll judge us on, do we prefer dogs or cats? Oh, I made that one up. But anyway, you know, obviously everyone loves dogs better, right? Oh, okay. Don't send me any hate mail. Whatever. Okay. So, yes, there are a lot of things in life that people will judge each other on. Yet now, in our politically correct culture that we live in, it's no longer acceptable to judge other people in the choices that they make in their life, as long as those choices don't hurt other people. But even though that's where we are as a culture, God has told us in His Word, the Bible, that there is a judgment that's coming to every person, and it's based on how they lived and the choices that they made. And no one can escape that judgment because it's God's final judgment. For all will stand before God, every man and every woman on planet Earth. The Bible says in Psalm chapter 9, verse 8, it says, God will judge the world in righteousness, and He will execute judgment for the peoples with equity, or He'll judge everyone on an equal basis. No favoritism at the judgment here. People will be judged for everything that they do and everything that they say. Jesus said in Matthew 12:36, but I tell you that every careless word that people speak, they will give an accounting for on the day of judgment. And I think people know inside of their heart, people know there's a judgment day. And to those who refuse to repent of their sins and give their life to Christ, Romans 2:5 says, but because of your stubbornness and your unrepentant heart, you are storing up wrath for yourself in the day of wrath and revelation of the righteous judgment of God. God is saying, you know, you've refused to repent. Repent means, hey, I'm walking in this direction. And when it's talking about sin in the world, you're walking in your own thing, doing your own thing, doing your whole program. But a biblical sense of repentance is you stop and you change directions. And what does that mean? Change it another direction that you want to walk in? No. It's changing your direction for God's direction. To walk the way He wants you to walk instead of the way that you are walking yourself. So with that, you know, listen to what Jesus said to those who do repent, though. John 5:24 says, truly, truly, I say to you, he who hears my word, oh, you have ears to hear what God says? And you believe in Him, you believe in Jesus, the Son of God, you will have eternal life and does not come into judgment, but has passed out of death into life. So there's a difference now. There's everyone in the world, and then there's the believer. There's the one that's given their life to Christ, the one who's walking with Jesus. And He says, you have been forgiven, and now you will go to heaven and have eternal life. That's a healthy place for a good amen right there, right? Amen. You know, that's the difference between us and everyone else in the world. So with that as a backdrop, we will consider 3 points in light of our title, A Coming Judgment. Number one, separating His people. God is going to separate His people. He's going to separate us in the

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2: If he comes back in his glory, he is coming back. Jesus is coming back. He will return to planet Earth. The rapture of the church is going to happen. All true believers will be caught up and removed from planet Earth. That will let loose of the 70th week of Daniel. There were 70 weeks. 69 of them have already happened. 69 seven-year periods. The 70th seven-year period will happen after the rapture of the church happens. True believers are taken away. There will be a seven-year tribulation period where the Antichrist will rule. That will unfold an apocalypse with catastrophic results that will happen on planet Earth. But that's not the judgment of the people. And Jesus said that the people need to fear not that judgment. The people need to fear the judgment that comes after the seven-year tribulation period. After we die, there's a judgment. Because though this body will die, you will not die. You will go up and you have an eternal spirit. And you will either go to heaven or you will be judged before God. That's where every man and every woman will stand before God and have to give an account of everything that they have ever done. Jesus said in Luke 12:5, he says, "But I will warn you whom to fear. Fear the one who after he has killed has authority to cast you into hell. Yes, I tell you, fear him." Wow. That's the one to fear, not just the person that can take your life. People will say, "Man, my biggest fear is being killed, being taken out, being shot in a drive-by, being killed in a car wreck, a plane crash." It's like, no, that's not your biggest fear. The biggest fear is what happens to you after that happens. Yes, it's appointed for every man and woman to die once. It's kind of an amazing statistic, is it not? One out of every one person dies. Nobody can escape that. But then all will stand before God. Now we're told in verse 32 that all nations, every nation on planet Earth, this is every single person under the sun, every tribe, every group of people, every color of skin, every language that's spoken, we will all stand before God. And what exactly will we all be judged for? Everything. Everything. Everything that we did. Everything that we didn't do, everything that we thought, everything that we should have done, how we lived, how we kept the commandments and the laws of God that he has written to us in his word. And for those that say, "Well, hold on a second here, Pastor, I've never read the Bible, so I'm not going to be judged for that." Hold on, wait a second. It doesn't matter if you read the Bible or not. Why? Because God has written his word upon your own heart. We're told in Romans 2:15, in that they show the work of the law written in their heart because their conscience bears witness against them and their thoughts alternately accusing or else defending them. What does that mean? Well, it means this. God has written, physically written his word upon the fleshly tablets of our heart. So it doesn't matter where people are born. It doesn't matter what country you were born in, what language you speak. It doesn't matter, you know, what color of your skin is. For God has written it on every single person's hearts. Do we really have to read in the Ten Commandments that you shouldn't steal? I mean, do we have to read that? I mean, don't you already know it's wrong to steal? When you steal something, you feel guilty. You're looking around. Is someone going to catch me? See, you don't have to read in the Ten Commandments. Why? Because God has written it upon your heart. Don't we already know that? Don't we already know it's wrong to go sleep with someone else's spouse? You're sleeping with someone's spouse. You're sneaking in their house. You're crawling in their window. You're doing this. You're hearing any noise. Oh, the door just opened. He's home. Oh, out the window. Okay. You know what's wrong. You don't have to read it in the Bible. Don't you already know that? Don't you know that it's wrong to lie and cheat? Don't you already know that? It's like you lie and it's like, "Oh, I hope they don't catch me in my lie." See, we already know these things. You don't have to read them. Why? Because God wrote them in our heart and he gave us a conscience that calls us out on it.

0: So you get in some argument with your wife or your husband. You start yelling at your neighbor. You're screaming at them. You're pouring wrath on them. And you feel bad about it later. Why? Because you know it's wrong. Yes, when we feel it in our heart, we know it's wrong. That's why we feel guilty. That's why we get shame-filled. It's because God has given us a conscience. And that conscience is saying, you are doing what's wrong. Yet if we continue to ignore our conscience, then we can literally callous over our heart where we no longer feel bad. So even if you no longer feel bad for doing something that you once used to feel bad for, guess what? Just because you don't feel bad anymore, it doesn't alleviate the judgment you will face for what we have done in this life. Jesus said in Luke 12:3, he says, accordingly, what you have done in the dark is going to be heard in the light one day. What you've whispered in the inner rooms is going to be proclaimed on the housetops of heaven when you get to heaven. Like everything, what you thought was in secret, is going to be all brought out in the judgment. So all we can say and all that we've done, it's like, look, this is like the worst news that anyone could ever hear. Why? Because we have all done things that are wrong. Some have been seen by others while others have been done in secret places where you haven't been seen. But yet, God knows everything. And if it was exposed right now, you would be embarrassed about some of those things that you've done in secret. But guess what? We will all stand before God, and that's why we need a Savior. Not just us, everybody. We all need a Savior. Why? Because we all need to be delivered from us. Because we've all sinned. We need God's forgiveness because we all have regrets. There's no one in this sanctuary, no one watching online, no one in the city of LA that doesn't have regrets. Things that we've done in this life that we wish we could all take back. Things that we've done in foolishness. Things that have brought remorse in our lives. But again, that's why Jesus came. That's why he came. He's telling us this 2 days before he's getting ready to be crucified and to die for us. He died to save us from all that we've done because he came to bear our punishment on his own body. Look, there's a penalty when you break the law. Like, you know, here in Los Angeles, it's like you get a parking ticket like anywhere. Man, you're in a McDonald's drive-thru, you get a parking ticket. Like, I'm just here waiting for a Big Mac, you know. But it's just, there's so many things. And when you get a ticket, there's a fine attached to it, right? You broke the law, here's the fine. You run a stop sign, here's the fine. You're going 80 miles an hour on the freeway, here's the ticket. You got to pay the fine. See, you pay the fine. See, when we sin, there's a penalty. And so how do we pay for that sin? Well, we don't because Jesus paid for it with his own life. The Bible says the wages of sin is death. So death is the only thing that will pay for your sin. So Jesus came to die for us. He died in our place. He bore our sin on his sinless body. Yes, Jesus was the ultimate sacrifice so that you and me could be forgiven. Another healthy amen to that, right? Amen. This is what made this verse possible in 2 Corinthians 5:17. He says, if any man or woman is in Christ, they became a new creature. Old things are passed away. Everything becomes new. What does that mean? It means that everything you've ever done in your life is recorded. So imagine, like, you know, you had chalkboards when you were in school, right? Chalkboards, okay? Imagine the biggest chalkboard that you've ever seen. This chalkboard's as big as the Grand Canyon, okay? And it's like everything you've ever done from the time you were, you know, knew what right and wrong was, whether you were 7, 8, 9 years old, everything you've ever done, every cookie you stole, every lie you told your parents, everything you swiped, it's all written on the chalkboard. So you're just looking at this enormous chalkboard, and it's just like everything's written on there. It's down the side, on the bottom, and you're just like, oh my goodness, this is a disaster, you know, because we forget about a lot of our sins, right? But God says, no, I got them all written down here. You give your life to Christ, you become a new creature. The angels come down with giant erasers. Everything's erased. Everything is gone. It's gone. It's gone. Man, that's the believer. So you couple that with what the Bible says in Romans 8:1. He says, now there's therefore no condemnation for those that are in Christ Jesus. Yeah, I feel so bad about what I did, you know, 6 months ago. I just can't get over it. Like, did you ask God forgiveness? Yes. It's like, okay, then let it go. See, it's like there's no condemnation for those that are in Christ Jesus. If you don't come to Christ, feel guilty. You should feel guilty because that should drive you to the cross. And it's like you can go to a psychiatrist for the rest of your life. 3 times a week, 2 hours a session, you have $600 a session. It's like you can pay that money and pay it and pay it. And guess what? You'll never get better. You'll never get out of your drugs. You'll never get out of your alcohol. You'll never get out of your problems. You'll never get out of your guilt and your shame until you sincerely come to Christ and you bow down and you ask Him to forgive you. You know, it's like, you know, I was asked at the first service, I said, yeah, but Pastor, I've given my life to Christ, but I've been asking forgiveness all the time for the things that I did like last week. I go, well, that's right. So imagine that chalkboard again. Okay, then you did something wrong. Well, there it is. It's written on the chalkboard. There it is. I did it last Thursday, 10 o'clock at night. There it is. Boom, bam. Okay, it's like, so now what does the Bible say in 1 John, not the Gospel of John, but towards the end of the Bible, there's 1st, 2nd, and 3rd John. You go to 1 John chapter 1, and it says in verse 6, it says, if you say that you know Him, but yet you walk in darkness, you're a liar and the truth isn't in you. Okay, that's me. I'm a liar. The truth isn't in me. What do? I'm a mess because I sinned last night. I sinned 2 days ago. Oh, what am I going to do? It's like, well, remember, He already wiped the whole board clean. So now you have this one thing. So now He goes on. You have to keep reading. You can't just stop in verse 6. I'm a liar and the truth isn't in me. No, keep reading. Keep reading. Verse 8 says, if you say you have no sin in your life, you lie and the truth isn't in you. Okay, well, I have sin in my life. Okay, so I'm being honest right now. Verse 9. You keep reading. Verse 9. But if you confess your sin before God, that word confession, it means that you agree with God. It's not, let me go to the Catholic Church and sit in a booth and tell some guy. No, no, no, no, no, no, no. The Bible doesn't say that. The Bible says you go right to the Father and you go to Him and you say, Lord, I did this thing last Thursday. I did it last night. Lord, please forgive me. And it's like, if you're sincere and you're sorrowful, yeah, it's like the Lord goes, let me erase that. And now you're back to the clean board again. And then He goes on to say in the next verse, verse 10, amen. Amen. Then He says in the next verse, verse 10, He says, but if you say you have no sin, you lie and the truth isn't in you. See? And then you add that up, you know, with what He says here, you know, in verse 28 of Romans chapter 8, He says, and we know that God causes all things to work together for good to those who love God, to those who are called according to His purpose. Yes, as believers in Christ, God has highly esteemed us. He's called us His own. He says in Romans chapter 8 that you are now my sons and daughters. I have adopted you. You are my kids. See, there's no grandkids in heaven. You come to the Lord, you become His son or His daughter. If your parents are Christians, no soup for you. You got to come yourself. You have to come to Him yourself. But if you come yourself, you become the sons and the daughters of God. And He says, you can cry out to me, Abba, Father. And Abba Father means daddy, daddy. It's like the most personal thing. Like, you don't just come to the Lord like, oh, God, heaven, God of heavens and earth, creator of all things, which He is. He is all of that. And we should worship Him and be very respectful. But on top of that, He's your daddy. Like, oh, daddy, I need your forgiveness. Papa, I need some help right now. I'm a mess. Lord, I need your help right now. See, that's the access that God has given to you and me. That's what He's given to us. But understand, that's not for everybody. The Bible says in Genesis 1:26 that God made man in His own image. So we are made in the image of God. Yes, humanity is made in the image of God, but we do not all have a relationship with God. In fact, most don't have the relationship with God. The Bible says the road is wide and it's wide and deep, and there's many that follow that way, and that leads to the highway to hell. And the road to life that goes to heaven is a narrow path, and there's few that find it. Well, why is this so narrow? Because people refuse to follow Jesus. They refuse to bow down to Him. They refuse to give their life to them. And so though all humanity, 8.5 billion people on planet Earth, are made in the image of God, They don't have a relationship with God. Why? Because they've been separated. They've literally been severed from God because of their own sin. God said in Isaiah 59, verse 2, he says, your iniquities or your sin have made a separation between you and your God, and your sins have hidden his face from you so that he does not hear you. God says, I don't hear you. You're like, hey, God, can you help me? Can you bless me? Can you do this? He is just like, blah, blah, blah, blah, blah. No, I'm not listening to you. Why? Because your sin has made a separation between you and God, and you're not willing to ask him to forgive you. And in the judgment, everyone now is separated. Jesus is spelling it out for us. I'm separating you as sheep and goats. The sheep represent his own children. The goats represent those who have rejected him. Now, see, we look at people today and we can't tell if some are sheep or goats. Are you a sheep? Are you a goat? I can't tell. You know, because you kind of seem like a sheep. You seem like you're, you know, open to God and all of these things. But then there's things in your life that don't match up. So are you a sheep or are you a goat? See, sometimes we can't tell, but God knows. See, and we're separated not by whether we are in this people group or our family or our friends. God separates us based on what he has seen in our heart and what he sees in our life. Because he sees right through us as a clear transparency. And we're told in verse 32, we're separated like a shepherd separates, again, the sheep and the goats. For Jesus knows which one is which.
1: That is all the time we have for today's message. 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
3: My cherry tomato plant is exploding. Hey, I am Katie Evans, and I planted this from seeds. I got some seeds, planted them. Cool. I was like, maybe this will work, maybe it won't. Oh my goodness. Now I know why so many people I know are like, I have tomatoes to give away. I see it all the time on Facebook, on the Buy Nothing site. Like, hey, I got tomatoes. I'm going to be that person. I've got a bunch of little tiny green tomatoes. It's a cherry tomato plant, so it will, they will be red eventually, and I will cook with them, and I will use them, probably will give them to some friends, but I'm just so proud that I have kept this plant alive since April, and a lot of other plants in my garden as well. The big sunflower I planted, it is, well, big and blooming. I planted some pumpkins last month in hopes to have some in the fall, not to eat, but just, you know, to decorate with. Yeah, and those have sprouted. My flower plants are doing well. And of course, my beloved pothos that I have had for probably 10 years. Yeah, still going strong. And I am propagating that and getting it out to friends as well.
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5: 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After I pray, yes, the situation's there, but I'm able to.
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7: Berglund and Johnson, celebrating 40 years on KKLA. 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
15: On today's show, we got an update out of New York City as Mayor Mamdani has to respond to the anti-Semitic attacks on the streets.
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15: Welcome back to Seculo. We are wrapping up our Defend the Defenseless week, so I want you to be a part of that today at ACLJ.org. But phone lines are open at 1-800-684-3110. And all too common start to this show, we are once again reporting about another anti-Semitic attack that happened on the streets of New York City. This, of course, comes after days and days and days of the mayor calling out, specifically trying to get people to go to the streets to protest. Benjamin Netanyahu calling for the arrest of Benjamin Netanyahu, creating a very big struggle in the second most populated Jewish area in the world, which is New York City. And this happened in the Upper West Side, I believe. This happened around 1:30 yesterday. Again, it's an area that has a large Jewish population. And a large Jewish population that we'd say, and I hate the way they put it, it's like a publicly facing Jewish, they're wearing a yarmulke, or they are wearing things that would let people know that they are Jewish and they're religious. And a man approached two different people, a Jewish man and an Asian man, and stabbed them while yelling Allahu Akbar. And currently they are, was the person been detained? I believe so.
17: Yes.
15: The person's been detained. They're talking about what it is. The mayor had to respond. Of course, this is on a Jewish holiday as well, a Jewish holiday really of mourning of the destruction of the temples. And at this moment, This is what's happening again on the streets of Manhattan. And the mayor put out a statement, you know, at first saying, hey, you know, this can't happen to our Jewish brothers and sisters. And by the end saying, you know, they're evaluating whether it's a hate crime and maybe it's just a mental health issue, as if that's not hopefully one and the same.
17: Well, and once again, when you look at the statements, and I analyzed directly from last Saturday to today, what the mayor himself has been saying for a week now, and really since he became a public figure. But when you look at the timeline, and we're going to break this down for you in the next segment so you can hear exactly the words leading up to this attack yesterday from the mayor of New York.
15: Yeah, which didn't come until about 6:30 last night.
17: And how this builds. And even if you say, in that statement, as you said, he had to respond. He said, I have been briefed on today's horrific stabbings on the Upper West Side. According to witnesses and victim statements, the perpetrator yelled, Allahu Akbar, during both attacks. The NYPD's initial investigation suggests that mental health may have been a factor.
15: No kidding.
17: And here's the problem. He's trying to say that as though it weren't an individual yelling Allahu Akbar and attacking a Jewish person, as if... Let's just cover this. It was mental health.
15: It wasn't a religiously motivated anti-Semitic attack.
17: Here's the problem. When you use the rhetoric he's been using all week now, going after Benjamin Netanyahu, and then at the end of the week says, we looked into it. We can't do anything about this. He may, and I don't believe it, but he may still differentiate Bibi Netanyahu from Jewish people worldwide. Yeah. But crazy people don't. And when you force for a week, architect of genocide, war criminal, we're going to do everything we can. And then the day before this attack, throw up your hands and say, we looked into it. We can't do anything. Maybe the federal government can, as if that's going to be the thing. Crazy people do crazy things.
15: That's right. And again, in a city that needs to protect its Jewish citizens, in a city that needs to protect everyone, but has fallen into chaos. And look, again, it's a place that I love. It's a place that I travel to probably most frequently outside of maybe the state of Florida. I'm probably in New York City more than anywhere else in the world. I love that city. I've lived there. I want to see it thriving. One of the most refreshing parts of being there, by the way, is you have a thriving, diverse community and a very safe Jewish community. But now the times, they are changing. Phone lines are open, 1-800-684-3110.
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15: Welcome back to Secula. We are continuing our coverage of what's happening in New York City as anti-Semitism is clearly on the rise. And it's not just anti-Semitism now. We're talking about real violence. Like we've seen people murdered. Yesterday, we saw 2 people stabbed while the perpetrator was yelling Allahu Akbar at the same time. the mayor of the city is calling to take to the streets to protest Benjamin Netanyahu's appearance in America coming up in September. We also know Prime Minister Netanyahu will be in town or in the States later this week for Lindsey Graham's memorial service. So this is all happening at the same time as he's calling for this. And look, as Will said, you could disagree with the politics or the war of the Netanyahu administration. Guess who also disagrees with that? A huge chunk of the people who live in Israel. Just like a huge chunk of the people that live here don't support President Trump. That doesn't make them any less American, any less Jewish if they are Israeli, any less Israeli if they don't support who is in their political power. Doesn't mean we have to agree with them, but it doesn't make them any less of their own people. And what the problem is the American people, and really people outside of just the Jewish culture, this is on the conservative side, this is on the liberal side, have not been able to differentiate somehow, or they play ignorance. They can't differentiate between a political regime that they disagree with and all people of a certain ethnicity and background and race. If you want to know why the Jewish people have had issues over the years, you're looking at it right square in the eye right now if you don't see this as a problem. And the mayor just simply doesn't seem to really get it. It doesn't matter if there's a firebomb outside of his house. It doesn't matter if people are on the streets causing violence. It doesn't matter if they're bullying Jewish people in the streets because they are, you know, outwardly Jewish, because they're wearing a yarmulke or tzitzis or anything like this. And again, New York used to be the place, up until very recently, where you probably could see the most proud and loud Jewish culture outside of Israel. Now a lot of that has moved to South Florida. Why? Because they feel safe there. Because they have a governor there, they have mayors there that protect their communities. They're able to build bigger communities. And sadly, we've seen a lot of them abandon New York City. And when you look at the way this timeline rolls out, it is very, very clear what happens when you start spreading this kind of message.
17: Well, and I think, as you brought up, Logan, take 2 seconds on X or on Facebook or Instagram and any social platform, and you understand that it is a dog whistle for racists, for anti-Semites. When you start talking about Bibi Netanyahu or Israel, they equate that with Jewish people globally.
15: Right.
17: You have to be ignorant to not understand that at this point. But here's the timeline of the mayor targeting Bibi Netanyahu, which he would probably claim, oh, of course I'm not talking about all people. He knows exactly what he's doing. And like I said, you would have to be a fool to not understand that at this point. But here's the timeline. Saturday, July 18th, just last Saturday, New York Times, the interview dropped with the mayor of New York, in which he said, I believe that Prime Minister Netanyahu belongs in The Hague. He's a war criminal who has been charged by the International Criminal Court. Whatever the law allows me to do in New York City, that's what I will do. He's already priming the crazies by saying, I'm going to get something done as long as the law allows me to. And then instead of this going away, he fixated it on it for the entire week up until this point. On Monday at a press conference, yes, he was asked about it because he brought it up on that interview. But he spent a long amount of time at this press conference that was supposed to be about business licenses, something that a mayor should do. And here's what he said on Monday, July 20th, about Benjamin Netanyahu. He's subject to this arrest warrant for alleged crimes against humanity, for war crimes. And he is the architect of genocide against Palestinians in Gaza as Israel's prime minister. So now he's broadening it out. He's talking about Israel because he's the prime minister. He's the architect of genocide, crimes against humanity. These are not facts of my personal assessment. They are facts of public record. He is being judge and jury here. He is convicting someone. That's not the way the law works in America, where you're innocent until proven guilty. But he is convicting Bibi Netanyahu in the court of public opinion there. And then he reiterates this line, very important. What I've also made clear is my administration will follow all applicable laws. That's on Monday. Tuesday. So now, many days from his statement on Saturday, says this in a video posted on X. Everyone saw it. Benjamin Netanyahu is a war criminal, the architect of a horrific genocide against the Palestinian people. He is responsible for killing more than 73,000 people. Goes on and says, the list goes on. All as we Americans pay for the bombs that do that killing. Now he's putting it on you. You as an American are complicit in genocide. That's what he's saying in this video on X on Tuesday. And then he goes on to say, after now putting it on you, the American says, it's also clear we do not have independent legal authority to enforce this warrant. His hands are tied. He can't do anything. But the federal government does. And then goes on to say, while we cannot end the genocide on our own, we can decide whether our silence will become another weapon. Calling people to action in his own city. Then on Wednesday, he puts out a statement that says, wishing a peaceful Tisha B'Av to the Jewish New Yorkers across the five boroughs. From sundown tonight until tomorrow, mourners will pause to reflect on the history and resiliency of the Jewish people. Because when this attack happened, it wasn't in a vacuum. It was also on a day of mourning for the Jewish people, on a holy day of the Jewish people.
15: By the way, a holy day that marks the destruction of the first and second temples we are talking about, okay? Something that they probably don't even want to pretend happened or existed. You know, we're talking about, again, this is more of any of the Jewish holidays. This becomes probably the most Israeli holiday.
17: Right. And then what happened yesterday, Thursday, July 23rd, a statement on X from the mayor. I've been briefed on today's horrific stabbings. According to witnesses and victims, the perpetrator yelled Allahu Akbar during both attacks. The NYPD's initial investigation suggests that mental health may have been a factor. It also, what could have been a factor? Your rhetoric.
15: Yeah.
17: Making this for an entire week, the national focus on Bibi Netanyahu, Israelis, and then how you built it up and said, you know what? All as we Americans pay for the bombs that do the killing, and then says we cannot end the genocide on our own. We can decide whether our silence will become another weapon. He enabled this horrific attack yesterday. And you know what? He's also calling for protests around the UN General Assembly in September when Bibi Netanyahu's here.
15: I think people need to hear directly from the mayor. There's a couple different clips we can play, but I think one yesterday when asked, should they go protest when he's in town? Let's hear it by 7.
19: I think one of the bedrocks of our city is protest. It is something that has been a part of what makes our city so special, that New Yorkers can express themselves, whether they are in support or in opposition, no matter on whatever topic. And I've always said that when we respect our Constitution, we also respect our First Amendment.
15: Has to remember who he is now, which is the mayor of New York City, not a activist figure in the streets, not one of the protesters. He can go out and, he still has his First Amendment rights and can say whatever he wants. But remember, you're leading the biggest city in the world. And maybe you should start acting like it. I'm sure the NYPD are thrilled that you are calling for people to take to the streets when he's in town.
17: Well, specifically, we have statements that have been reported. This is from the president of the NYPD Police Benevolent Association, so a nonprofit police organization, that says the mayor's activist posturing puts police officers on the street in a terrible position.
15: Right.
17: Protests during the UN General Assembly are nothing new. But when the mayor of the city is actively calling for demonstrations, violent agitators will assume they have permission to cause as much havoc as possible.
15: Yeah, look what happened in Southern California. I mean, look at what happens when you call these protests to happen and the city kind of almost puts their stamp of approval on it. You see a lot more violence. You see a lot more destruction, fireworks, explosive devices, smoke bombs. And then, of course, then you have to have the response. And the response ends up looking worse than the actual protest because you have the NYPD or maybe it's the LAPD having to clear out certain areas to make sure streets are moving. And you've created more and more chaos already in a time when there is chaos happening, when the UN General Assembly is meeting in general, where blocks are already being blocked off just purely for security and safety of those attending, even in a non-controversial year.
17: Well, and the New York Post even got quotes from people that are within the NYPD saying cops just came off a crazy 6 weeks between the Knicks and the World Cup, working long hours every day, and now he's going to subject them to unnecessary problems. Mondami is nothing more than a cheap politician looking for cheap headlines. As we said earlier in the week, if he had been focusing all week on this business licensing issue and showing, like, look, we're going to make it easier for people to earn a living in New York City, we'd actually be saying, you know what, that's what a mayor should do. Instead, yeah. He's been fixating on Bibi Netanyahu and causing people that may have mental health issues to do crazy things by attacking individuals.
15: Yeah, global issues had nothing to do with the safety and security of New York City. We get back, I want to hear from you, 1-800-684-3110. Plus, we have a special video presentation because we haven't talked about it much today, but it is the wrapping up of our Defend the Defenseless week, and I want you to be a part of it. That's at ACLJ.org, where all donations are doubled.
20: We've witnessed monumental legal victories from defending the 14th Amendment and protecting our sacred American right to vote, the overturning of Roe versus Wade, and standing up for the religious liberty of our kids and seniors. But even with the many historic wins we've achieved, the battle is far from over. The attacks on our constitutionally protected rights persist. Countless unborn babies remain in jeopardy. And across the globe, innocent Christians are being targeted and killed across this country and around the world. This fight isn't just the ACLJ's. It's all of ours. It belongs to every American who wants to preserve the values and beliefs on which this nation was founded. None of the victories we've won would have been possible without the unwavering support of ACLJ members.
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15: Welcome back to Secular. I want to take some calls, actually, before we go to that special video presentation. Hold that for now, just because so many of you are watching and seeing this update of what's coming out of New York City. And we're talking about it, you know, at length today, because I do think it's important when we start, you know, taking this more serious approach to what the streets of New York and really become the streets of America look like. And when you have rhetoric that comes out of the right and the left, that both of them are focused on one issue, and you have Democrats that don't feel like they can be Democrats anymore because of the stance that the liberals have taken on Israel, but not even just Israel, what feels like on the Jewish people. And then you have the exact same thing now happening in the right, where there are conservatives who go, I don't know what I'm supposed to do now, because all the people I've followed for years have now turned their back on the Jewish people. What happens is this: actual violence in the streets. Every generation has had their issues with anti-Semitism. Every 100 years, if we go back to probably the beginning of time, there has been this. So we've all, oddly, those of us with Jewish ancestry, whether it's our parents, our grandparents, our great-grandparents, so on and so on, have heard the stories, and what we all kind of maybe blindly thought was maybe we were going to be finally immune to it. And then this is what happens. You have a moment 3 years ago where there's a major attack on Israel. Israel responds, and I'll say they respond aggressively. Some people are upset with the way they respond. I can respect that you disagree with the way that they responded. I don't agree with it, but I can at least say that's your political opinion. But somehow that turns into, let's kill the Jewish people in the streets. Let's attack them in the streets of New York during Jewish holidays on some of the most important days of the year. Let's go find people that are actively, openly Jewish. And I hate that that's even a thing where it says you can't wear your Star of David. You can't wear a yarmulke. You can't do all of the things you do because it's your religious beliefs. And somehow it gets swept under the rug. It takes the mayor of New York City, who's been calling, and probably really one of the reasons this is all happening, takes him 6 hours to respond, to put out a statement that looks like it's AI generated, you know, carefully crafted not to anger his base of anti-Semites by saying, you know, it could be that it's extremism. It could be that we've pushed people to this, or it could just be this guy had a mental health breakdown. Either way, again, as if those are not one in the same when you're yelling these kind of things.
17: Well, and I think that's also, it should be something that offends a lot of people when the statement is, the NYPD's initial investigation suggests that a mental health may have been a factor, because there's mental health issues in this country. There's a mental health crisis for a lot of people, especially in a post-COVID world, right? There's a lot of these things that rise up. You know what? People that have a mental health issue does not necessarily mean though every person in that category is going to go kill people on a holiday. That's offensive. Should be offensive to a lot of Americans that may struggle with depression or things of that nature and say, like, oh, you're just saying he had a mental health problem and that's your excuse that, oh, this man clearly would say, no, he was a crazy person. There's a difference. Yeah. There's a difference here. And he was incited because he's been seeing all of this in your city. And you know what? It's been going on for even before you were the mayor. And we've been calling it out and trying to fight against it. Because what did they do on Columbia University's campus? They were blocking people who were Jewish from going to class. They were intimidating them. Not because they were walking around saying, I support Bibi Netanyahu. Because they were Jewish.
15: Yeah, and look.
17: There is not a distinction in the eyes of the anti-Semite between Bibi Netanyahu and a kid trying to go to class at Columbia University.
15: We've taken some of those to court, and the ACLJ team is there for them when they need us. However, those are long, drawn-out processes. I wish it was faster. I wish we could have answers very quickly. And sometimes you get an apology. Sometimes you get some kind of settlement. But oftentimes, this takes time. We got a question or comments coming in. A lot of them are coming in right now. We got a few phone lines open at 1-800-684-3110. I want to take Kathy, who's an ACLJ champion, calling in Indiana. Go ahead, Kathy.
0: Can I ask a crazy question?
15: Sure.
0: Is there any way that either we can sue Mindondi to shut up or have him impeached and removed from office? This is getting to be ridiculous. Causing major insight.
15: Yeah,
0: Kathy.
15: Kathy, causing a lot of issues. I don't disagree with you. Now, can he be removed from office? I'm sure there is a process for that. But simply put, you're not a New Yorker. I'm not a New Yorker. It's not our decision. And the New York people, the New Yorkers, if you probably looked at the polls, they love him. He's a dynamic speaker, and he is. He's a gifted speaker. I'm not going to take that away from him. So was Barack Obama. So was Bill Clinton. So were a lot of people who I probably disagreed with their policies. They're gifted and dynamic speakers, and they can get a base excited. And this, sadly, is what his base wants him to do. Including, by the way, a probably large Jewish population in New York City. Maybe on the side that's not as religious, or that wants to support Mayor Mondami. Now, the term is 4 years. Could you see a massive turn in New York? I think you could. I think you could see a really big slap back response, but you got 3 years now to deal with this. And the chaos on the streets is going to continue to rise unless the mayor himself understands the damage he's doing. And my hope is there is that part of him that right now is just a young mayor excited for the job who wants to just get his base excited so he's willing to do anything, including incite violence against one of the bigger populations in his city. And maybe after the fifth stabbing, or shooting, or murdering, or protest that turns violent, or the next bomb that goes off in front of his house, which, by the way, already almost happened. I was there when they threw it at the front of Gracie. It happened. And still, He gets on and he bloviates and he does these statements and it grows and grows and grows.
17: Well, and once again, this isn't even a situation where you can say he doesn't even know what he's talking about, or no, he genuinely does just want to target Bibi Netanyahu and not Jewish people around the world, because we know for a fact how he ran. And remember, as people were yelling, globalize the intifada, he ignored the questions for a very long time. He would not answer, will you condemn this phrase? Because what does it mean? Globalize the intifada means terror everywhere against Jews. That's what that means. In plain English, if you are taking the intifada, which was terrorism by Palestinians against Jewish people, Jewish civilians in Israel, if you are globalizing that, you mean take it everywhere against innocent civilians that are Jewish. He refused to condemn it. And then finally, when it got real close to election day, he said, I will discourage the term. He knows exactly what he's doing. This isn't some thing where he can claim ignorance about this. He knows what he's doing, and he's been doing it since last Saturday in full view, because he was getting great press about this. For him, great press for him. And what did it lead to? It led to someone committing anti-Semitic violence on a very, very somber day.
15: And I'd be willing to bet this is just the one we know about. There's plenty more happening. Phone lines are open for you. I want to hear from you. We got a second half hour coming up. We do have some special video presentations I want to run, because it is the end of Defend the Defenseless Week, which is highlighting our fight for the unborn and for those who defend them when they come under attack. We want to make sure we're there for them. These fights don't end today. They didn't end with Dobbs. They didn't end with the overturning of Roe. Your gift is doubled today to keep our fight going now at the state level. Go to aclj.org/defend. We got a second half hour coming up, and I want you to be a part of it. 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
15: Welcome to the second half hour of Secula. Will Haynes in studio. We're going to play some special video presentations coming up. But for right now, phone lines are open at 1-800-684-3110. We have seen the anti-Semitic rhetoric rise and rise and rise. And of course, it crescendos on a Jewish holiday, and you have Jewish people under attack in New York City, including two people stabbed. One outwardly Jewish and one Asian man attacked, while another, this happens in the Upper West Side, people who are outwardly Jewish, as they say, and the mayor, who has really caused a lot of this chaos because he is a global figure. And the mayor of New York has been a national figure and a global figure for a very long time. I can probably rattle off the last handful of mayors, probably my lifetime, I can probably ramble off most of those mayors, and I can't do the same for my local hometown community. Now, that probably says a lot about me.
17: Yeah, that's on you, Logan.
15: But that also says a lot about how national this figure has always been. That the figurehead of New York City does go above and beyond. Whether it's Rudy Giuliani, whether it is Cuomo, whether it was Bloomberg. I mean, we can go down the list. Eric Adams. How many people that we know the names of that were leading this city? And now you have Mayor Mamdani, who has been a very outspoken, well-spoken, controversial figure. Because you have the thriving Jewish community of New York City. Maybe one of the top five things New York City is known for, maybe, is having a Jewish community like no other place on the in the world, even in Israel, very different. The most American of Jewish communities. Having those people who really spend a long time building your city, now having to flee. Now having to consider whether they're going to wear a yarmulke out in the streets. Now consider what parties or events they're going to go to. Whether they can go to synagogue safely. Whether they can go to a Jewish film festival. Can they go to the museum? Because the conflation between having an issue with a political regime in Israel, which again, I don't, but I'm saying that if you do, and that just being a globalized attack on Jewish people, just people who have a different, you know, kind of blood type, if you will, people who have a different ethnic background or makeup, not even just a religious background or makeup. And now they are under attack. And they're under attack in a way that's physical and real, and it's happening in the streets.
17: Well, and once again, I brought up in the last segment about how he at first refused to condemn the phrase globalize the intifada.
15: And then it took 5 hours to respond. Give me a break.
17: But this is exactly what globalizing the intifada is. A man on a very somber holiday coming out of a synagogue, getting stabbed in the street for no reason other than he was Jewish walking out of a synagogue. That is literally what globalize the intifada means. It means terror against Jewish people where they live, work, and play and do whatever, and just coming after them and attacking them for no other reason other than they are Jewish. They are walking out of their place of worship and attacking them, wanting to kill them. Fortunately, these individuals that were stabbed are in stable condition as far as we can tell. But
15: sadly, that's the rarity.
17: That is the rarity. And that is exactly what globalizing the intifada is. And that is what this mayor refused to condemn until very late in his campaign. And he said, I would discourage the use of it.
15: But he is calling people to protest the streets again, making an already New York, you know, NYPD that's already stretched and already dealing with a lot, stretching them even more by calling your own citizens to go out to protest Benjamin Netanyahu's appearance in New York City next month, I guess in September. That being said, President Trump is going to be meeting with Benjamin Netanyahu coming up very soon. He'll be there on Tuesday to discuss all of what's happening. I believe he's in town for the memorial services that are being held for Senator Graham. I want to hear from you. 1-800-684-3110. And if you can, it is Defend the Defenseless Week, and it is about our pro-life work. 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I want you to be a part of it today. Scan that QR code you see on the screen or ACLJ.org.
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0: on Secula. I've got a couple lines still open at 1-800-684-3110. 1-800-684-3110. We are in Defend the Defenseless week. We got a lot of calls coming in as well. I want to take one of these calls, and then maybe we'll get to this video presentation, because a lot of you are calling in specifically about the anti-Semitism and the rhetoric that's happening out of New York City. Let's go to Esty, who's calling in Maryland on line two. Go ahead.
1: Hi, let me just tell you what I said to you, screener. I'm actually sitting in an office. I'm in my late 70s. I grew up in Poland to parents who were Holocaust survivors, and I understand firsthand anti-Semitism and communism. And what's going on in this country is literally my body is shaking. I'm not afraid for me. I'm afraid for the next generation and my grandchildren. And I don't understand how this is allowed within Republicans or Democrats. How is this allowed? And you know what? Let me tell you, I've never in my life called the radio stations, even though I listen to it at work. And the fact is that it's not mental illness when somebody else, Allahu Akbar. We all know what it means.
2: Right.
1: Okay. And this is spreading. You know, you can, like I said, you can go to a movie and yell fire. Why is this allowed? This is spreading anti-Semitism and hatred, and it's been going on without anybody stopping it, including very, very poor Jewish leadership. Yeah. I'm shocked at it. I'm absolutely shocked.
0: Esty, I don't disagree with really much of what you have to say in this. I think you are right. There is a Jewish leadership that is being really weak in this moment. They have always been bad, by the way. The Israelis have always been bad.

0: 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You don't need a building. You don't need a choir. You just need to turn your heart to Air One.
1: 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Songs that heal. 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
2: A lot of what is happening right now. They see the 40-year-olds and go, you guys are a bunch of ridiculous old people trying to be cool, and we are going to respond in a way like you can't imagine. So, Esty, I do want to give you that little glimmer of hope that there is a next generation here that is rising up.
3: Well, and I think to the caller's point as well, when you see it, it's easy to become disheartened by what we see on both the right and the left, as the fact that we have to continually talk about this, the fact that we have to continually push back. We will not stop doing that, but at the same time, you start to see people get infected by this toxic ideology that says that the Jewish people control everything. All these thousand-year-old tropes that are racist, they are anti-Semitic, and they lead people to doing evil things. But even that point of, we talk about Israel being bad at their own PR, being able to explain even their internal battles that they have to deal with. If they do try and speak out, then they're accused of being some demonic force that controls everyone's minds and tries to manipulate people.
2: Gwyneth Paltrow just doing an ad campaign for a condo development in Israel, saying, check out these really cool condos coming to Israel, which are, by the way, very cool, because if you've not been there, you don't know that there are cities like New York City. Tel Aviv is closer to New York City than you probably think. And they call it the Gwyneth-side now, because that's what she is out there promoting. So you take one little bit of support of Israel, and you're risking your life and risking your career. There are a lot of people that are not willing to do that for another country on the other side of the world, and they would much rather try to live quietly and comfortably in their own country. And I understand that. You want safety for your families. But here's what I would like you to do. Go look at when Mayor Mondani posted his most recent, you know, whatever it was, 3-minute, 4-minute statement against Benjamin Netanyahu, you know, saying he has no place in New York City, which again signals to a lot of people that Jewish people have no place in New York City. And go look at who liked it. Go look at your friends that liked it. I did. There's a few dozen. Many of them are great people. Many are people that I love that are in my life every day. And that, does that break my heart? Sure. Have I wasted a lot of energy trying to convince them otherwise? Probably. But those are the people we need to be looking at, because you know them. There should be rational human beings. There are people that are in your everyday life. We're not talking about celebrities. I'm talking about looking at people that you talk to. And you'll be surprised, because Mayor Mondani has such a global footprint of the people who, you know, essentially gave him a ride on. From, again, from celebrities to influencers to people who live next door to you and people that are in your own family. I want to go ahead and take another phone call. Let's go to Kevin, who's calling online for watching on the Salem News Channel. Go ahead.
4: Yeah, I was talking about Zoran Mondani, the mayor.
2: Yeah, we know him.
4: Yeah, he's basically inciting riots. And I guess you should just call him Soros Mondani. But the Democrat Party, the way they are, I mean, Chucky Doll Schumer should rein him in a little bit, but Chuck likes to incite problems himself.
3: Well, I mean, once again, we saw that maybe he's taking a play out of Chuck Schumer's playbook when he went in front of the Supreme Court and said, Gorsuch and Kavanaugh, you will rue the day if you rule poorly. But it, once again, yes, even the leadership in the Senate, everyone's afraid of him. Kevin, why? Because the DSA is taking over their party. Yeah. And the DSA has become about free Palestine. Not even about socialism is their number one
2: topic.
3: There
2: was a point where Chuck Schumer, I disagreed on 99% of issues. But there was 1% we really agreed on. He was probably one of the strongest voices for Israel in the United States. Disagreed with him on almost everything else. But that, I could agree with him on. What's happened? He has sadly, maybe one of the more heartbreaking things, because I go, oh, they have no, they only care about

0: the votes. They only care about making sure they're in power. Because we've seen him turn. We've seen him turn on now that as well. And that shows you that all of these politicians, on the right and on the left, a lot of them, not going to say all of them, but a lot of them care about one thing. And that is staying in control, staying in power, keeping their jobs, and their morals and their actual beliefs are as flimsy can be.
1: Well, I think we should show this for Kevin. This is the ambassador to the UN, Danny Danone. This is Israel's ambassador to the UN. He's been on this broadcast many times. But this is what he had to say, and we can put it up on the screen for folks. It says, Zoran Mandami, your incitement is putting Jewish lives in danger in New York, home to the largest Jewish community outside of Israel. You have spent months fueling hatred, demonizing Israel, and legitimizing hostility towards Jews. Now take responsibility for the consequences. Every time you pour more fuel on this fire, you make violence more likely. Stop the incitement before more people get hurt. And that was, as I said, from the Israeli ambassador to the UN, Danny Danone, as he posted that on X. And it had an image of the man being arrested that perpetrated this attack yesterday.
0: Yep. And with that, we were going to play some special videos. Maybe we'll in the next segment, but we got some more calls to get through, and I want you to call me 1-800-684-3110.
1: But that video that we were going to play, we had played it earlier in the week, and if you want to go watch it, it's up at ACLJ's YouTube, and it's a wonderful video. It's of our client in the Smithsonian case, and people are really responding well to it. It had, just on its own, over 111,000 views I checked this morning.
0: It's worth watching. And look, if we can get to it, we have a couple calls right now still in line, but we have some open lines. If we get through those two calls and we can show it, I'll show it. But if not, we're going to continue taking the phone calls, because I think this conversation is very important for the day. But again, today is the last day of our Defend the Defenseless week, and there's still time for you to make an impact. We've been highlighting, or trying to, break into all this news, how we are fighting for the unborn, and again, for those who defend the unborn, whether that is a pro-life pregnancy resource center, whether that's someone on the streets trying to offer help and support. Help the unborn have a voice today. Make it be a fight that we're willing to fight for still. It's tough. You may see that it becomes an issue that's not as important as it once was. That maybe there are people who have moved on. Maybe they saw the overturning of Roe and thought, that's the end, I'm done now. I understand, it's a big win. But this fight isn't over. We are now taking it to all 50 states. And to have that fight continue, your gift is doubled today. And the doubling only happens during this month, and right now it is specifically for Defend the Defenseless Week. Go to ACLJ.org, give today. When we get back, we're taking your calls and comments at 1-800-684-3110.
2: We've witnessed monumental legal victories from defending the 14th Amendment and protecting our sacred American right to vote, the overturning of Roe v. Wade, and standing up for the religious liberty of our kids and seniors. But even with the many historic wins we've achieved, the battle is far from over. The attacks on our constitutionally protected rights persist. Countless unborn babies remain in jeopardy, and across the globe, innocent Christians are being targeted and killed across this country and around the world. 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
3: I'm Donna Rush with SoCal's Morning Rush. They work so hard for so little, doing such an incredible job of putting others before themselves. That's how our KKLA listening family member Lori Green describes her pastor Chris Ward and the staff of Richfield Community Church in Yorba Linda, our honorees for Thankful Thursday.
4: 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We left one church to follow him, which I've never done in 30 years, and he's so humble.
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0: All right, time to wrap up the show, wrap up the week. Let's take some phone calls, and I'm going to play you that special video. Let's go to Greg, who's calling in New York, line 5. Greg, go ahead.
10: Hey, just a quick comment about the fact that I called the other day and spoke about ignorance, but it's the people that are so ignorant, they all of a sudden after the fact, they go, "Wow, well, how did this happen?" Well, it happened because you're ignorant, and I blame a lot of it on the, if not most of it, I blame it on the leaders, you know, our faith leaders. It happened during the Old Testament too. To the Jewish people, they kind of relaxed it. Sure. Because that was the biggest community of non-king society in the world at the time, and they went by the law, and the law was dictated by God. So, you know, this whole thing with Islam and that the ignorance of Islam, it's not all of them, but the fact is, if you look at the Quran and what it says about their faith and how they're to act, and they're blameless in their mind, the real radicals. It's because of other people. It's that victim mentality.
0: Greg, I don't disagree with you. I think it's an issue that we have to take, you know, head on and look at really what's happening. Like you said, it's not all people who are Muslim, and there are some great people who are, you know, practicing peacefully. I do think you can read their holy book. You can read and see what actually is said in there, and you will find a very different worldview than what has been labeled Judeo-Christian. I know people don't like that term anymore. And I'm not saying that, again, that all people have these same issues. There's been, I've worked and lived with a lot of great people who are Muslim. But when you have someone on the streets stabbing someone while screaming a religious phrase, it is not too hard to draw the conclusion, especially when the target is a Jewish person on a Jewish holiday in one of the areas that is the most predominantly Jewish in the city of New York. I mean, I thought about this. If you go look at my Facebook page right now, the picture is of me in the Upper West Side at a Jewish deli, outside of it, you know, sitting on the streets. If you want to talk about sadly easy targets, if you're one of these radicals, there they are. And I hate that. Because, again, one of my favorite places in the world. But here we are. Do we have time to run this video?
1: Nope.
0: No, we don't. Yeah,
1: but I think it's important to stay with it.
0: Play a few minutes of it?
1: We have another video. I think people should go to our YouTube page. It's okay, a great thing. If you're watching on YouTube, this is great.
0: If you're moderating this, put it in the comments, the video, so people can watch it. Because our team has worked really hard on a lot of these video presentations for our Defend the Defenseless week. And look, the topics have not been focused on life this week. I mean, somewhat they are. Life in general, if you will. Life from, you know, from the womb to the tomb, as they say, Will. But sadly, it has been on this attack on Israel. And because we actually haven't had to be able to have as many pop-ins from our ACLJ Jerusalem office because, look, there are Jewish holidays that happen over the week. There's a lot of rules. If you are a actual religious person, there are rules that you have to go by that keep them from being on our broadcast.
1: You know, here is another thing that's also a positive to end the show on today.
0: Yeah. We did open the phone lines back up, 1-800-684-3110 if you want to call in.
1: But just yesterday, and this didn't get a lot of news because it's not something that a lot of people are paying attention to, or it's not controversial in a way that would make a great headline, but the acting attorney general, this is Todd Blanche, updated religious liberty protection guidelines for the Department of Justice. This is the first time it's been updated since 2017. So almost a decade, 9 years since they'd updated this guidance for the DOJ. And it, a lot of it has to do with integrating new Supreme Court precedent in the way that the Religious Freedom Restoration Act, the broad protection of religious liberty, clarifying the scope of the First Amendment, protection of parental rights, reaffirming church autonomy, which is a very big thing for individuals that our churches are not interfered with by the federal government and the way that churches are governed, including employment. Like, this is a very big thing.
0: Yeah, I think so.
1: That we can, we are thankful that all of this work that the ACLJ has been fighting for, whether it comes to employment issues, whether it comes to the precedent that is set at the Supreme Court and all the briefs we filed, all the cases we've won, the first time in 9 years that this guidance has been updated, this is a good thing. This is a very positive thing. And when we look at the issues that happen in individual states, whether it be the voting issue in New Jersey or in California with their referendum to get voter ID, all of those things that may feel disheartening when it comes to this, we can also point to really good things that are happening. And the federal government, we know how much the Biden administration went after people of faith. The fact they were sending the FBI into Catholic churches to spy, the fact that they were aggressively prosecuting pro-life advocates. This is something that should be celebrated in this moment. The fact that the Department of Justice has updated their guidance to strengthen federal religious liberty protections. It's something we fight for every single day here, and getting this payoff, getting the fact that the DOJ is going to take this more seriously and update this to strengthen our religious liberty in this country is a very good thing. So, I mean, that's something that we can end on a positive note that's happening within the federal government.
0: Absolutely. Look, and I don't want to be discouraging the fact that the ACLJ work isn't continuing on and that we don't have any hope here. Of course, we all have hope, and we have an incredible team. Our legal team is top-notch. Our media team, as you know, is top-notch. One of the things that I love about the work we do here is that, unlike even some of the big news sources now, it feels like you can't go on one of them without a pop-up coming up asking you for money or asking you to pay. Look, we offer all of our content, our video content, audio content, text articles, this show, the legal help side of it that's on our website with all of that information, all of it's available to you without any pop-up telling you you have to pay. It's all available to you for absolutely no cost. How is that possible? Well, because people like you generously support the work. Whether that's a one-time gift, $25, $50, $75, whether that's someone that gives monthly, we call them ACLJ champions. By the way, we think you're a champion whether you give $5 or $500. We don't differentiate between champions here. You're deciding to take a portion of your hard-earned income and saying, I want to give it to the ACLJ, and know how important that is and how much we appreciate it. But these special months, and even these special weeks, like Defend the Defenseless Week, it's a big moment because all your donations are doubled, because we have rallied together a group of ACLJ supporters who have decided that they would like to match any donation that comes in. So when you make a donation today, you are doing it, and it is doubled. So if you give $50, that effectively becomes $100 of use. And while our fight doesn't end today, whether that's our fight for life, the fight for Israel, the fight for the Jewish people, whether it's fight for Christian rights around the world, heck, it's the end of, it's Christmas in July even right now. Bill, 6 months away.
1: That's right.
0: It's July 24th. You know what that means, though? That means even those kind of things. Back to school. I hate saying it. But back to school is on the way. And with that comes a huge litany of issues that come in from students who have problems in their schools because of how they want to practice their faith. Same thing happens around Christmas time. Quarter three, quarter four. 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We'll be back on Monday. 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
11: 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Hey, good evening. I'm Katie Evans. So glad to be hanging out with you here. And you've heard us talking about, especially on the Pastor Scott Show, what life is like for Christian believers in countries like North Korea, Ethiopia, Afghanistan, and others. 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
14: Hello and welcome as we lift up Jesus with Pastor Dudley Rutherford. I'm Kyle Welch. It is recorded in the book of John that Jesus once said, "If he is lifted up, he will draw all people unto himself." Christ's death, resurrection, and ascension are all linked to this glorious exaltation, and it is a call made to the entire world. No class, social status, race, or gender is excluded from this declaration. That is why we lift up the name of Jesus on this program every day. Our teaching pastor is Dudley Rutherford, and we join him right now with today's message.
15: Yes, you are a father, and yes, you do what dad does. But that prodigal has to see another father above you, the heavenly father. I want you to write this down. That boy, that girl that is rebelling against you, that child is not just rebelling against you, that child is rebelling against God. You need to know this. They're not just rebelling against you, they're rebelling against God. So what do we do as parents? Oh, listen. We pray. We pray. And what do we pray? We pray for that prodigal every day, don't we? We think about that prodigal every day, don't we? And what do we pray? We pray that that child will reach the conclusion themselves that the life that they have chosen to live does not lead to happiness. It does not lead to freedom. It does not lead to fulfillment. We pray that that child will see the errors of their way and that they themselves will decide to come home. As James McDonald says, the stronger the will, the further the wanderer must go to get to the end. But eventually their party will one day end. Their pockets will one day be empty. Their poverty will one day be experienced. The willful wanderer is the person who never rests until he hits rock bottom. They're not coming home. until they get that frame certificate that says graduated from the school of hard knocks. But the main point of this entire story, are you ready for the good stuff? Is that the nanosecond, the instant, the moment that a prodigal comes to their senses and turns to God and repents, that their heavenly Father is there waiting with open arms. That's the point of this story. I want you to write this down. This is called reconciliation and rejoicing. Reconciliation and rejoicing. Said that the boy finally got up and he went to his father. Now, he's going to his father, but I want you to go back to where he was. Remember, he's in the pig pen. In verse 17, he comes to his senses. And what happens in verse 18 and 19? He starts coming up with this plan. And the plan is that he wants to go home. And so he actually gets up. The first line in verse 20, he gets up and he's going to go. But as he's going home, he's rehearsing. He hadn't said it yet. Dad hasn't heard it yet. He's just rehearsing. All right, I'm going to go home. And I'm tired of living in that pig pen. And I want to go home. I'm going to see my dad. And I'm just going to say, Dad, I'm not worthy to be your son. Just treat me like one of your hired men. I'd like to eat a little bit if I can eat a little bit. And I'm not worthy to be called your son. You don't need to treat me like a son. I have sinned against heaven. I've sinned against... He's rehearsing all of this. And read verse 20. Before he ever says anything, he's on his way home. And the Bible says while he's still a long ways off, he's not even close to home, his father saw him, was filled with compassion for his son. He runs to his son, takes his arms and wraps them around that boy and kisses him. Verse 20, everybody say verse 20. Verse 20 is a picture of, write this down, grace. Now, in your Bible, in your notes, verse 20, just write grace. Verse 20, put grace, that's grace. And you know how we know this? Because verse 21 is repentance. I'm going to explain this. Verse 21, everybody say verse 21. Verse 20 is grace. Verse 21 is repentance. And if you read verse 21, the boy says in verse 21 exactly what he had rehearsed back there in verse 18 and 19. He says in verse 21, the son says to the father, Father, I want you to know that I have sinned against God, and I have sinned against you. Now, there's a little Bible verse. I don't have time to read it, but in there in 2 Corinthians chapter 7, verse 9 through 10, it tells us, I want you to study it on your own, it tells us that repentance comes from a place of what the Bible calls godly sorrow. There is no such thing as repentance without godly sorrow. And yes, this boy acknowledges that he had sinned against his earthly father, but far more importantly, this boy acknowledges that he has sinned against his heavenly father. And no one comes home, no one returns without godly sorrow. And what I want you to see, and this is critical to you understanding this story, is that verse 20, grace, comes before verse 21, the repentance. If you miss this, you miss the whole story. Verse 20, the father doesn't care what the boy is going to say. Verse 20 tells us, the verse of grace, that before the boy even opens his mouth in verse 21, Turn to your neighbor and say to the neighbor, verse 20 comes before verse 21. Turn to your neighbor and say that. Grace, verse 20, happens before the boy utters one syllable in verse 21. Grace happens. And grace teaches us, verse 20 teaches us, if you look at it, the boy never saw the father. At first, the father sees the boy. And the father sees him. Why does the father see him? Because he's been waiting for him. He's been longing for him. He's been looking for him. Every day, he sits on that front porch and he's waiting for his son to come home. Every day he goes and gets the mail out of the mailbox, he looks down the country road just to take a glance to see if his son is coming home. Every evening before he goes to bed and he says his prayers, he prays to his God that his son will come home. Not a day goes by that he doesn't have a discussion with his wife about, honey, when do you think our son is going to come home? And one day the father looks up and he sees the son. And the Bible says, he was filled with compassion. He doesn't care where the boy has been. He doesn't care what the boy has done. He doesn't care what the boy is going to say. He runs to meet his son. It's the only place in the Bible where we see God in a hurry. And before his son opens up his mouth to say a single word, picture this, with tears streaming down his face, he sprints to his returning son. He takes his arms. He throws them around his son. He doesn't care how he smells. He doesn't care how he looks. He doesn't care that he wasted all the money. He doesn't care that he has disgraced the family name. He doesn't care about any of that. He simply throws his arms around his neck and he kisses him. That's grace. And that's exactly the way God is with you and with me. And all, you might be sitting there thinking that you've disappointed God many times. Listen, the only thing God is waiting on is for you to come home. That's it. Now, I need you to hold that thought. I want to read the rejoicing part. And then I want to tell you one last thing that you've got to know before you leave, or you'll never really understand this story. Verse 22, and you've all heard this. I'm going to let Dusty talk about this next week. The father said to his servants, quick, everybody say quick. Bring the best robe and put it on him. Put a ring on his finger, sandals on his feet. And bring the fatted calf and kill it. Let's have a feast and celebrate. For this son of mine was dead and he's alive again. He was lost. He's been found. And so they begin to do what? Celebrate. I want everybody to say the word context. That's a great story. Raise your hand if you think that's a great story. But that story, you have no idea what that story means unless you understand the context of that story. The context is what gives that story meaning. And the context, it's a little complicated to explain, so I hope you'll stay with me. You've got to go back to the first two verses of chapter 15 to understand the context. Chapter 15, verse 1 says that the tax collectors and the sinners were all hanging out with Jesus. And what were they doing? They were listening. And what were they listening to? Well, they were listening to Jesus teach. Jesus was hanging out with the lowlifes, the tax collectors and the sinners. In verse 2, this is Luke 15, verse 2, it says that the Pharisees, these are the religious leaders, the leaders of the church, the Pharisees and the teachers of the law, they muttered. They started to complain. They were upset. And what were they upset about? this rabbi, this man, Jesus. He eats with who? With sinners. Jesus hears them complaining. He's eating with the tax collectors and the sinners. He's trying to lead them, of course, to faith, and the religious leaders are complaining, this guy's eating with sinners. And so Jesus tells this parable. He's telling the parable for the Pharisees. Now we know Luke 15 as three stories: the parable of the lost sheep, the parable of the lost coin, and the parable of the lost son. But it's really just one parable. And you said, no, there's three. No, it's just one parable. Read the story. Jesus hears the Pharisees complaining, and so the Bible says he told a parable. The parable just happens to have three different chapters, but it's one parable. Shepherd has 100 sheep, one goes astray. The shepherd leaves the 99 to go find the one lost sheep. A woman has 10 coins, she loses one. The lady sweeps the house until she finds that which was lost. And then he tells this story about a father who had two sons and one lot was lost. And how he longed for the son to return. Now what you need to know was that scholars, everybody say scholars, who've studied this, believe that up until this rabbi tells this story, that there was another story that rabbis often taught. It was a common story. And the story that the rabbis used to teach was that there was a son who took part of his inheritance and went off and spent it in wild living. And one day he comes to his senses and he comes back. But the way the story used to be told was that when the boy returns to the father rejects the son and says to the son, you've been living with the pigs, you smell like a pig, you go back to the pigs, you are no longer my son, you made your bed, now go lie in it. That was the story. You say, why would they tell that story? Well, I want you to write this down in your notes. You can read it later. Deuteronomy chapter 21. Just write it down. Don't look it up. Deuteronomy chapter 21, verses 18 through 21. The Bible in the Old Testament actually taught, this is true, it's in the Old Testament. The Bible, the rabbis taught that if a son dishonored his father, that the father had the right to stone his son. That's what the law taught. If you became a prodigal, your dad had the right to have you stoned. So Jesus is talking with the sinners. He's eating dinner with them. He's teaching them. They're listening. He hears the Pharisees mumble. He's eating with sinners. So Jesus told a parable for these Pharisees. And he tells a story about the lost sheep. He tells a story about the lost coin. And then Jesus starts into the story about the lost son. And when Jesus starts telling the story, the Pharisees all said, oh, we know this story. We've heard this many times. But Jesus tells the story and he puts a twist at the end of the plot. Because when the boy comes home and says, Dad, I've sinned against heaven and against you, instead of rejecting his son, Jesus tells the story. No, the father with open arms receives his child, that anybody who comes, no matter how far they've drifted away, that a loving Father, our Heavenly Father, will always receive you and always accept you and always have you come back. Write this down. This whole story is just about the love of the Father. The whole story is just about the love of the Father. I want you to stand for just a moment. We're going to pray. Everybody say, let's pray. Let's pray. And I just want to say, if you're here today and you are a prodigal son or a prodigal daughter and you have drifted away from God and the things of God, you made those choices and you made those decisions, and only you can make the decision to come home. Amen. I'm here to tell you that if you'll get up out of that pig pen that you're in, you're up to here in manure. You're there because of all the decisions you've made, not because you have bad luck. It's because you've chosen to drift away from God and the things of God. Come to your senses and turn your life in the same way you turned away, turn your life back to God. And you take one step, and God the Father doesn't care what you've done, how far you've drifted, how bad you've been. He doesn't even need a speech from you. He just needs you to want to come home. And He'll receive you. He's waiting and longing for you to come home. If you're watching on screen, I can't believe I'm saying this, but if you're watching on the internet, text Jesus to the number on the screen. Whoever thought a preacher would ever say, text Jesus to the number on the screen, and we'll follow up and get a hold of you. Amen?
16: Amen.
15: Let's bow our heads for a word of prayer. God, thank you for today. Thank you for this story. How often is God, our Heavenly Father, longing, waiting for His children to come home? Oh, I believe that God, you let us and allow us to go down these rabbit trails because you created us with freedom of choice, and we have been duped by the evil one, thinking that these things bring life and that these things bring happiness. And we walk down that path to discover on our own that just the opposite is true. That the only time we're truly happy and the only time we're truly at peace and the only time that we're truly fulfilled is when we're in this relationship with you as our Heavenly Father. I pray, God, today in the Spirit of God would convict and lead every prodigal to come to their senses and to realize that they need to be in a restored relationship with their Heavenly Father. And Lord, today, if there be anyone here within the sound of my voice that have drifted away from home and they're off in a distant land, help them today to simply come home. Bless every man, every woman, every boy, and every girl in this room today, we pray in Jesus' name.
17: Amen.
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11: The other day I was walking Buttercup and some poor soul must have dropped a book and it got run over by a car. Hey, I am Katie Evans and I was walking my pup Buttercup and there was a page from a book and I thought, oh, well, you know, I'll just pick this up. I can throw it away. Then a little bit further, another page, then another and another. And then I saw the sad, sad sight of a book that had been run over by probably a couple of cars. So I picked that up. It was in the gutter and I picked it up and I went to, you know, throw all of it away. But I was just like, oh no, just someone's had not a great day. Hopefully it wasn't a borrowed book from a friend or anything. It wasn't a library book. There weren't any of the library stickers on it. But it's just like, oh no, I hope it was an accident. And you know, because if it's on purpose, well, that's just kind of rude. But if it's an accident, then it's just like, oh no, that person doesn't have a book anymore. I'm a book lover. What can I say? And yes, I do read digital books. I haven't actually listened to any books, but it still counts as reading. But yeah, I like a physical book in my hand.
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20: 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You know, if you're not guilty, you shouldn't have nothing to worry about. 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
27: Scripture is the source of doctrine. It's the source of teaching. There's no other source. There is no other place to go, folks. It's all here in God's book. There are other helpful books that comment on this, that expand, elucidate, apply this. But this is it.
28: 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You wouldn't wash windows with a rake or sew a button with a hammer. When there's a job to do, it's important to have the right tool and to know how to use it effectively. The same is true when facing the spiritual challenges that are part of everyday life. Of course, you know God's Word is your guide, but how does it guide you? What exactly can the Bible do to help you deal with the struggles you're facing right now and avoid new struggles in the future? John MacArthur considers that today on Grace to You. We're continuing his study titled The Transforming Power of Scripture. So follow along in 2 Timothy chapter 3 as John begins the lesson.
27: Let me draw your attention for the time we have in God's Word back to 2 Timothy chapter 3. I was rereading the epistle, and I came back to this same section, and in reading it, I realized that there was one further tremendously important issue here that had not been addressed that I needed to deal with. And that has to do with what I like to call the work of the Word. The work of the Word. We talked about the fact that it was inspired, but we must also focus on its work. And you will notice in verse 15 that it says that the sacred writings are able to give you the wisdom that leads to salvation through faith, which is in Christ Jesus. Initially, the work of the Word is salvation. Then in verse 16, it is useful, that is, inspired scripture is useful for teaching, for reproof, for correction, and for training in righteousness, with the idea that the end product may be a man of God adequate and equipped for every good work. Now, a simple reading of those verses indicates to us five elements of the work of the Word. salvation, teaching, reproof, correction, training in righteousness. Those are the things which the Word does, which the Scripture produces. They're not new to me. They're not new to most of you. They are new to perhaps some of you. And as I thought about it, I thought, well, it's pretty basic, but it's also pretty important. The first one is that the Word produces salvation. You'll notice that very familiar verse that we looked at in chapter 3, verse 15. It says that the sacred writings which are able to give you the wisdom that leads to salvation, which comes, of course, through faith in Christ Jesus. Scripture produces salvation. It makes you wise unto salvation. It is the instrument of salvation. The practical implications of this are obvious. So what you have here is the Word of God placed in a readied heart, a prepared heart, produces salvation. The practical implications of this are obvious. The heart and soul of our evangelistic ministry must be the Word of God. People will sometimes say, well, if you teach the Bible all the time, when do you do your evangelism? Beloved, the Bible is the greatest tool of evangelism. How could we ever come to the point where we would even question such? When Jesus was asked by a lawyer in Luke 10, 25 and 26, he said, "What shall I do to inherit eternal life?" Jesus said to that man, "What is written in the law and how does it read to you?" Go to the Scripture. Go to the Scripture. You can go back to the Old Testament, the sacred writings, and they are able to make you wise unto salvation, which of course has come in the fullness of time through that which Christ has accomplished. What does the Scripture say? Jesus said, "Search the Scriptures, for they are they which speak of me." There's a second thing. Let's look at verse 16 of 2 Timothy 3, and that list that is there indicates four things in addition to salvation, that is the work of the Word. First is teaching, then reproof, then correction and training in righteousness. All Scripture is inspired by God and is useful for doctrine, teaching. This function obviously takes place after salvation has occurred. Why? 1 Corinthians 2:14, "The natural man understandeth not the things of God. They are foolishness to him because they are spiritually discerned and he's spiritually dead. But we who are saved," he says in verse 16, "have the mind of Christ." We have the Holy Spirit, 1 John tells us chapter 2. We have no need to be taught by men because we have an anointing from God who teaches us all things. So when you become a believer, you receive what theologians have chosen to call the ministry of illumination by the Holy Spirit. The Spirit takes up residence in your heart and begins to illuminate the Word to you, and you begin to be able to learn what it teaches. Now the term teaching here does not describe a process, it describes content. It describes a body of truth. That which is taught, didaskalion. That which is taught. The Scripture, then, is to deposit with you truth. It gives you a body of truth by which you are to think and act. That's basically it. The Scripture is a body of truth which is to control your thinking and your acting. And so as you study the Word of God, you accumulate that body of truth. And the more of that you accumulate, the more circumscribed to God's standard your behavior, your conduct becomes. But it starts with content. People, and I've said this for years, people cannot do what they do not know. They cannot function on principles they do not understand. They cannot live out non-existent truth. If you don't know it, you can't do it. And so, primarily the Scripture then is there to provide for the saved person a repository of truth, principles for life and thought. Paul says to Timothy, guard that deposit which is entrusted to you, that body of truth. Paul looked at apostolic doctrine, at that which God had taught him and which God had ordained that he pass on as a body of truth to be given. He says in Acts chapter 20, "I have not failed to declare unto you the whole counsel of God. I taught you night and day with tears. I taught you publicly. I taught you from house to house." He preached every weekend in the synagogue, always, always giving out truth in order that people might have a deposit of truth which would govern their life. And that truth is the same as God's word. It says in John 17:17 that Jesus said, "Thy word is truth," to the Father. Thy word is truth. I've always had that kind of a, I don't know, that's almost an insatiable hunger in my own heart to understand God's word. It just, I have this hunger to understand it. I want to know what it means by what it says. I can read what it says. I want to know what it means by what it says. And that appetite, more than anything else in ministry, drives

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2: Teaching them to observe all things whatsoever I have what? Commanded you. We have the tremendous responsibility of giving the deposit of truth. And that takes a long time. I've been asked a number of times why I stay so long in one church. Well, I haven't covered all the ground yet. There's a lot to cover. And I know sometimes we think we've learned it all, but that's not the case. And yet, on the other hand, there's a sense in which we know the principles of God's Word, which are illustrated a myriad of ways throughout Scripture. So we are accumulating an understanding that can guard us and guide us through life and seeing it repeated in different circumstances and different settings through Scripture. Men must know God's truth. Look at Matthew for a moment, chapter 22, just to stretch your thinking one more time in this regard. Matthew 22, verse 16, may be one of the most wonderful commendations of Christ ever given by unbelievers. The Pharisees came and tried to catch Jesus in his words, always trying to get him so they could eliminate him. They sent their disciples along with the Herodians, strange bedfellows. They said, "Teacher," I love this, "we know that you are truthful and teach the way of God in truth and defer to no one, for you are not partial to any." I guess secretly in my own heart, that would be what I would desire as a sometime when I go to the grave, somebody might say about me, "You are truthful, you teach the way of God in truth and defer to no one, for you're not partial to any." What integrity? What absolute and utter integrity. Jesus taught truthfully the way of God in truth and deferred to no one and was not partial to anyone. He couldn't be intimidated. He was committed to truth. What a commendation. He taught God's truth because that's what men needed to know. It wasn't always popular. See, we want to be committed to the truth, people, to building that body of truth that becomes the garrison that sets the walls up for our behavior, for the way we live life. We must be committed to truth. We must be committed to building that strength. In 2 Chronicles 34, it talks about Josiah. The king stood in his place, made a covenant before the Lord to walk after the Lord, to keep his commandments and his testimonies and his statutes with all his heart and with all his soul, to perform the words of the covenant written in this book. Boy, what a devoted man. What a devoted man. Let me tell you what he said again. To keep the commandments. First of all, he said to walk before the Lord or after the Lord, to keep the commandments, the testimonies, the statutes with all his heart, with all his soul, to perform the words of the covenant written in this book. I mean, that's where it starts in Christian living. That's what God is calling a people who commit themselves to the Word of God. Now, what is the practical implication of this? First of all, you have to know it, and then you have to what? Live it. But it starts with knowing it. I have an old Bible at home, and I have it open to this first chapter of Joshua. It sits right in the entrance to our home. When you walk in, it's the first thing you see. And it's open to these verses, Joshua 1, 7, and 8. "Only be strong and very courageous. Be careful to do according to all the law which Moses, my servant, commanded you. Do not turn from it to the right or to the left, so that you may have success wherever you go. This book of the law shall not depart from your mouth, but you shall meditate on it day and night, so that you may be careful to do according to all that is written in it. For then you will make your way prosperous, and then you will have success." Be careful to do all that is written in it. Every time you walk in or out of our house, I look at that, I'm reminded that I am responsible before God to do all that is written in that book. To do all that is written in that book. One, I have to know what's written in that book so that I can do it. So I'm committed to the fact that Scripture is the source of doctrine. It's the source of teaching. There's no other source. There is no other place to go, folks. It's all here in God's book. There are other helpful books that comment on this, that expand, elucidate, apply this. But this is it. Let me give it to you in form of an illustration. Ephesians chapter 6, and we'll just pull it together with this one. Ephesians chapter 6, verse 17, "And here in the armor of the Christian

And we have a vivid illustration, I think, of the matter of the Word of God and its place in the believer's life. Being armed here with our Christian armor to fight against Satan and his demons, described for us in verse 12, he gives all these elements of armor. Basically, they are all defensive, a helmet to protect us, a breastplate to protect us, a shield to protect us, a feet shod with a preparation that will protect us, allow us to hold our ground, so forth. And finally, you come to an offensive weapon in verse 17, which is the sword of the Spirit. Now, just to help you understand this, the sword is the word makaira in the Greek. The word ramphia has reference to a large sword, a big sword, 3-4 feet long even. And that's not the word used here. This is a dagger, somewhere around 6 inches or so, a small little precise weapon that had to be used in very, very precise manner in order to deliver a fatal blow. So the Word of God, first of all, is to be used precisely. It is the sword of the Spirit, not the ramphia of the Spirit to be flailed around indiscriminately. You don't bash demons in the head with your huge Bible. The sword has to be used with tremendous discrimination, tremendous astuteness, tremendous care, tremendous skill. So he says the sword of the Spirit, and then he tells you what it is. It's the Word of God, and instead of the word logos for word, he uses the Greek term rhema, which basically means a specific statement. A specific statement. It seems to be that he is trying to emphasize here that you use the scripture with precision. You use the specific statement like a small dagger thrust into a vital area with great dexterity. It isn't the sense that I have the sword of the Spirit because I own a Bible. You could own a lot of Bibles and not have the sword of the Spirit unless you know how to use those specific statements of Scripture which apply at specific points of temptation with precision. That's the issue. The sword of the Spirit is a precision weapon, and it is used with precision to be applied to given situations with precision. And that is why Paul said to Timothy, study or be diligent to show yourself approved unto God, a workman that needs not to be ashamed, rightly dividing the word of truth. You must understand it. You must know how to cut it straight. You must know how to properly interpret and apply it so that you can use the sword. I see myself as a teacher of God's word, endeavoring to give you the sword at every point. You may know the specific statement of God about a lot of things, but maybe you don't know the specific statement of God about a lot of other things. So if you're attacked in that area, you've got no ability to use that weapon because you don't know that specific statement. The challenge in learning God's word is to master those truths which give you the deposit so that you have the sword at every point, and wherever Satan may attack you, you can pull that thing out and use it with precision because you know precisely what the word of God has to say. The master illustration of this comes, I believe, in the temptation of Jesus. Do you realize that when Jesus was tempted on those three occasions by the devil, that every time the devil tempted him, he answered with what? Scripture. He quoted Deuteronomy, a passage out of Deuteronomy. Jesus didn't have to do that. Jesus did not have to quote Scripture. He could have said something and it would have become Scripture. He did not have to quote Scripture. Why did he do that? He was giving us a what? A pattern. He was giving us an example. He was giving us a means to understand how to deal with temptation. It was Jesus' spiritual secret, if you will, to borrow a somewhat popular thought. It was letting us in to the heart of Christ and how he dealt with the enemy as the pattern for how we are to deal. And in each case, when the temptation came, Jesus quoted a verse that was a direct rebuttal to that temptation. He had the sword. And he could use that thing with precision to strike a fatal blow. And in essence, that's what we are to do. And that's what happens when the Word of God is imbibed and taken in. And when you have the sword, you can use the sword. And you can use it with precision. In any given situation, you become potentially a victor if you apply that which you have. So the Word of God, the Scripture, is useful. It's useful for salvation. It's useful for doctrine. And God wants to bring that Word into our lives as believers, constantly, systematically, repeatedly, so that the Word of Christ will dwell in us, what? Richly, abundantly, superabundantly. So that we're literally dominated, saturated, filled with the Word. So that our mind is renewed with the Word, in order that we may possess the sword. In order that we may think and act in accord with God's truth. What is the work of the Word? To save, to teach. And it always accomplishes its purpose when it's mixed with a believing, receiving heart. And I trust yours is that kind of heart. You can't stop here.
Because we don't always respond to the word the way we ought to. So the word also has a ministry of reproof and a ministry of correction and a ministry of instruction, which involves chastening. We'll get into that.

0: next time. Let's bow together in prayer. We thank you for that truth in Deuteronomy 8:3 that every word of God is bread. Father, we thank you for this word which is indeed bread, which feeds us. Lord, we want to say thank you that the word came to us and was mixed with faith because you prepared our hearts by your sovereign grace. We thank you for that life-giving word. And Father, we thank you too for the deposit of truth, that doctrine which guards our thinking and our acting. We thank you for the fact that you've given us not only the book, but you've given us the indwelling teacher, the illuminator, the very author of the book. What a thought, that we should not only possess the book, but have living in us the one who wrote it. Oh Lord, no wonder we don't need to trust men, but we have an anointing from thee to teach us all things. Help us, Lord, who have been saved by the power of the word, to be built up by its power, to be nourished in the words of faith, good teaching. Help us to allow the word of Christ to dwell in us richly so that we have the outflow of all those wonderful things described in Colossians 3. Help us to have that mind renewed. Help us to be able to think on things pure and lovely and just and good, things in the word. May we respond to the injunction of Joshua 1, to never, ever let our minds depart from your word. May we, like the people of old, like Josiah, make a covenant to walk after the Lord, to keep his law and his testimonies and his statutes all the days of our life. Thank you that you've given us the content to govern life. You've given us the content to defeat Satan. You've given us all we need. We thank you that the word will accomplish its work in us who receive it. For Jesus' sake, amen.
1: 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John's current study is called The Transforming Power of Scripture. Now, friend, while you can build confidence in the truth of the Bible by looking at scientific, historical, and archaeological evidence, something John is making clear in this study is that the most convincing evidence of the Bible's reliability comes from the Bible itself. We asked John to explain why he believed that. Here's what he said.
2: The most convincing evidence of the Bible's authority is the Bible itself. It is its own best defense. To any person who studies the Bible, I mean studies it diligently and faithfully, digs down in the Word of God, the divine nature of Scripture will become absolutely apparent. Absolutely apparent. Of course, that is if you're a believer. If you're a non-believer, Bible's clear. The natural man understands not the things of God, their foolishness to him. But for a believer, the Bible is its own defense. The Bible is like a lion. You don't defend a lion. You open the cage and let it out. It can defend itself. Understanding Scripture makes Scripture believable. The more you study the Bible, the more it validates itself. After 50-plus years of studying the Bible verse by verse, I am more convinced today than I've ever been, and I've always been fully convinced that this is the Word of God. It never falls short. The Bible contains everything you need to know, and it contains its own defense.
1: 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Now for the entire Grace to You staff, I'm Phil Johnson. Watch Grace to You television this Sunday on DirecTV Channel 378. And be here next week as John MacArthur takes you to medical school, if you will, showing you how to use the scalpel of God's Word with precision. Don't miss another week of unleashing God's truth one verse at a time. 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
3: 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One of my goals this month is to do more crafts. Hey, I am Katie Evans, and I genuinely didn't know this, but part of the reason I thought about that is I've got a lot of watercolor paints, and I've got acrylic paints. I've got a bunch of different craft supplies. I've got felting things. I've got patches. I've got a little sewing machine, but I pulled out some watercolors and I found some that I had been gifted, like a little palette of really fun, vibrant neon colors. And I was like, man, I should paint some more. But I didn't want it to just be painting. But it turns out that July, it's not National Watercolor Month. It is World Watercolor Month. So if you get a chance and you are able to break out some watercolors, let's do some, what is it, alfresco painting, plein air. There's a plein air watercolor society near me. I've looked into that. I don't know. I don't feel like I'm good enough, but I'm sure they would say, Katie, it's not about being good. It's about being here together. But yeah, so break out those watercolors. They don't have to be expensive, but let's do some watercolor painting this World Watercolor Month. Let's do it together.
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10: 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And the biggest symptom is snoring. And my snoring is so bad, Christy wanted to kick me out of the room. 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I sleep great. 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I've got an app that like listens to my snoring all night. I went from snoring most of the night to not snoring at all. 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

0: If you ever scroll through the news headlines and think, what in the world's going on? Well, take heart, you're not alone. Welcome to Through the Bible. As we open God's Word this time, Dr. J. Vernon McGee reminds us of something deeply comforting. Even John the Baptist, after seeing Jesus face to face, had moments of confusion about how God's plan was unfolding. And that's good news for us, isn't it? God isn't rattled by our questions. He isn't frustrated by our doubts. Instead, he meets us right where we are and leads us forward. I'm your host, Steve Schwetz, and I'm so glad you're here. Why don't you climb aboard the Bible bus and find your seat and open your Bible to Matthew chapter 10. And while you do that, let's listen to what God's doing in the lives of our fellow passengers around the world. Pamela writes, thank you for offering everyone a seat on the Bible bus. A member from my local church in Estacada, Oregon, would always promote the Bible bus in her encounters with everyone. She was a very loving deaconess who took her duty of spreading the seed seriously. I started listening on the app 2 Julys ago. It greatly strengthened my faith and my daily activities, showing my devotion to God. On Thursday, July 24th, 2025, I accepted Jesus as my Savior and invited him into my heart to guide me through life in my temporary home on earth. Thank you for this teaching that shines his light and plan for salvation. Well, Pamela, welcome to the family of God. We're all rejoicing with you. And then next we hear from Ruth, who shares this. Been listening to Dr. McGee's teaching for 40 plus years. These messages have helped me up through many storms, and they are timeless lessons for application in ministry and life. God bless everyone who keeps this ministry going. Wow, Ruth, 40 years. That's quite an accomplishment. Thank you for that beautiful testimony of God's faithfulness through every season. And then listen to this email from a listener who hops aboard the Bible bus in Romania. It's a sentiment that I think many of us can relate to. Listening to Dr. J. Vernon McGee explain how to leave our anxieties in God's hands, I realized this is a step that I must take as well. I am praying that God helps me understand how to apply this practically within the context of my daily life and challenges. Isn't that honest? That's where the Word meets real life, isn't it? And let me ask, what about you? What's it about God's Word that keeps bringing you back? What's He been teaching you lately? Well, we'd really love to hear your story. You can send us a note right from our app or email us at BibleBus@ttb.org or write to Box 7100, Pasadena, California, 91109. In Canada, Box 25325, London, Ontario, N6C, 6B1. And you can even leave us a voicemail at 1-800-65-BIBLE. Your story may be just the encouragement someone else needs to hear, so do that today. Let's pray. Heavenly Father, thank you for saving, for strengthening, and for sustaining your people all around the world. Would you teach us how to trust you with our anxieties and then show us how to live out what we learn? Shape us, Lord, through your truth and draw us closer to your Son. In Jesus' name we pray. Amen. Here's Dr. J. Vernon McGee with our study of Matthew 10 on Through the Bible.
1: Our study today brings us here to this 9th verse of the 10th chapter of Matthew. You follow along with us. Now, this chapter, I should say again, is our Lord having enunciated the ethic, having demonstrated that he has the dynamic by the miracles he performs. Now he commissions his apostles. They were disciples before. They're now his 12 apostles, and he sends them to the nation Israel, and they are to preach the gospel of the kingdom. Now they have the same credentials that he has. That is, they are told to heal the sick, cleanse the lepers, raise the dead, cast out demons. Freely you've received, freely give. I have not heard any that use verse 8. I never hear them use the next verse. And it all goes together. It's in one package. Listen to this. Provide neither gold nor silver nor brass in your purses. Now, I suggested some time ago to a faith healer that he go to the hospital. That's where they really needed him. But it's very interesting to me. It has to be in a place where they take an offering. And yet our Lord, at this time, he told his own, provide neither gold nor silver nor brass in your purses. Somebody says, well, McGee, you mentioned the fact that your radio program has to have support. Yes, and I don't use the other either, by the way. But also, I think we need to put this in its correct context. There came a day this was temporary during his three-year ministry. There came a day when he said at the end of his ministry, and Luke records it over in the 22nd chapter, verse 35, and listen to this. He said unto them, when I sent you without purse and scrip and shoes, lacked ye anything? And they said, nothing. Then said he unto them, but now, he that hath a purse, let him take it, and likewise his scrip. And he that hath no sword, let him sell his garment and buy one. And the apostle says, the servant is worthy of his hire. I believe that. So that my only suggestion is that if you are going to take one of these verses, be sure and take the other verse to go with it. And I do not mean to be rough or rugged, because one of the finest Pentecostal theologians is here in Southern California, and he and I are very good friends, and some of you may be surprised. We have lunch together and discuss these things. We are lots closer together than a great many people think we are. I just mark this down as something for us to pay attention to, you see, and interpret it in the right context. This was temporary, was for that day. Now he says in verse 11, and into whatsoever city or town you shall enter, inquire who in it is worthy, and there abide till ye go thence. And that certainly is not for today. The best place to go is to a motel, and not worry people today in the day when people are busy. Some folks still have a prophet's chamber, and I know where many of them are in this country, and they're delightful places. But in this day when people are so busy, when you go through the country, I found out the best thing to do, instead of going into a town and saying, now who's worthy in this town, who's your outstanding Christian, then go over and knock on his door and say, well, look, I'm here. Well, I don't think our Lord would say that this is the way to do it today. He is talking to these men under those local circumstances for a three-year period. And I trust that we can interpret this in that type of a context. Now he says, when ye come into a house, salute it. And if the house be worthy, let your peace come upon it. But if it be not worthy, let your peace return to you. Now he's not talking about the physical house, the people that are there. Verse 14, and whosoever shall not receive you nor hear your words when you depart out of that house or city, shake off the dust of your feet. Now, that is not quite our commission today. And I don't think this is quite the attitude of modern missionaries. And certainly when we go out to other places to hold meetings, I've never gone outside of a town and shaking the dust off my feet. Now, I won't say that I haven't felt like it in some places, but I've never done that. And I've felt this was given to these men for that particular time. He says now in verse 15, verily I say unto you, it shall be more tolerable for the land of Sodom and Gomorrah in the day of judgment than for that city. And next chapter we're going to find out what really happened to some of those cities. Now we come to verse 16, and he says, behold, I send you forth as sheep in the midst of wolves. Be ye therefore wise as serpents, harmless as doves. Now, having spoken into the local situation, he gives them certain great principles by which they are to go as his witnesses. These principles are good for time and for eternity, and they certainly are good for today. And the child of God today should be wise as a serpent, but harmless as a dove. And it's dangerous to be one and not the other. I've met some that are wise as a serpent. They're clever, but they're not harmless as doves. They take you, if I may use a common expression. Then there are others that are quite gullible. They're harmless as doves, but they're not wise as serpents. A serpent is dangerous, and a dove is in danger, so that you need to combine both. He says, but beware of man, for they will deliver you up to the councils, and they'll scourge you in their synagogues. Now, I've never been scourged in a synagogue, but I have in some of our good churches. Verse 18, and ye shall be brought before governors and kings for my sake, for a testimony against them and the Gentiles. Now, that was to be in that day and those 3 years. And it certainly happened to those that were his. And it has happened at times to those in the church. Now he says, but when they deliver you up, take no thought how or what ye shall speak, for it shall be given you in that same hour what ye shall speak. For it's not ye that speak, but the Spirit of your Father which speaketh in you. Now I believe that in that day when those men had no opportunity to prepare at all, when they were arrested and brought up, why, that was the thing that they attempted to do. They just made no preparation. Now, should that apply today? And the fact of the matter is, there are a great many people that don't think you ought to prepare a message. I was in seminary with a fellow. He was a little odd in more ways than one. And one of the things, he got up to preach without any preparation. A friend of mine in the seminary, he and I decided one night to go and hear him preach. And friends, I want to tell you, you could sure tell he hadn't prepared. On the way back, this friend of mine who had even more nerve than I got, he said to him, said, did you prepare that message tonight? And he said, of course I didn't. Well, he said, how did you do? Well, he said, the Spirit of God gave it to me. My friend said to him, says, I don't think you ought to blame that message on the Spirit of God. I think today we should prepare. Another friend of mine was in Temple, Texas years ago when the trains were running, and he had to change trains there on a Sunday morning, catch another one. He noticed a man there that had a long frock-tail coat, and he had one too, and he was walking up and down with his notes because he's to preach that Sunday morning. And this man came over to him and said to him, are you a preacher? And he said, yes. And then my friend said to him, are you a preacher? He said, yes. And said to him, said, what are you doing there? And well, he said, I'm going over my notes for my sermon this morning. And this man said, do you mean to tell me that you prepare your sermon? He said, yes. He said, don't you? He said, no. Says I, just get up and let the Spirit of God speak through me. Well, he says, suppose when you get up immediately that the Spirit of God doesn't give you the message. What do you do then? Oh, he says, I just mess around till he does. And friends, that's good. There are a whole lot of them that just mess around today. Now, this is no excuse for a man not studying today. And it has been misinterpreted by a great many folk. But if we put this back in the local situation, we'll have no problem with it at all. Now he says here in verse 21, and the brother shall deliver up the brother to death, and the father the child, and the children shall rise up against their parents and cause them to be put to death. The coming of Christ into the world, friends, let's face it, it didn't bring unity. It divided man. The preaching of the cross is to them that perish foolishness, but unto us that are saved, it's the power of God. It's divided mankind. It divides a family. When one accepts Christ and the other doesn't, you have a division there. Verse 22, and ye shall be hated of all men for my name's sake. But he that endureth to the end shall be saved. Now, I'll deal with this verse, for it's given again in Matthew 24:13. And in both occasions, here it was for a 3-year period, and Matthew 24, it's for the Great Tribulation period. It couldn't be over 7 years. And what he means here, he'll be able to keep them during that period. I'll deal with it when we get to Matthew 24. Now, but when they persecute you in this city, flee ye into another. For verily I say unto you, ye shall not have gone over the cities of Israel, not the cities of the world, but the cities of Israel, till the Son of Man be come. Now, what does he mean by that? Until he is manifested before the nation. It's difficult for us today to conceive of the fact that our Lord covered that nation, and there was a real division in it concerning him. He could ask the question, whom do men say that I, the Son of Man, am? And believe me, everybody had his opinion about him. And today, I still think he's the most controversial person that's ever been in the world. Now, he comes back to the disciple here in verse 24 and gives him general instructions. And again, here are great principles which you and I can certainly apply, but the direct interpretation were to those men. Now notice this, the disciple is not above his master, nor the servant above his Lord. We need to keep in mind we are merely representing the Lord Jesus Christ, and he must come first, or else we're in trouble. Verse 25, and I mean, by the way, in trouble with him. It is enough for the disciple that he be as his master and the servant as his Lord. If they've called the master of the house Beelzebub, how much more shall they call them of his household? And you don't worry about what they say about you if you're being faithful to him, because they didn't say nice things about him. Verse 26, fear them not, therefore, for there's nothing covered that shall not be revealed and hid that shall not be known. Friend, your life is going to be turned wrong side out someday, and mine too, every individual, lost and saved for that matter, and we better have the inside of it looking as well as the outside. Now, verse 27, what I tell you in darkness, that speak ye in light, and what ye hear in the ear, that preach ye upon the housetops. And you know, I always think of radio as being the best way to preach from the housetops. You remember? They used to put aerials up there. Many of you folk have an aerial out, especially if you have difficulty getting a certain station. You put the aerial up there on the housetop. Well, this is the way we preach from the housetop today. I think it's a good way. Verse 28, and fear not them which kill the body, but are not able to kill the soul, but rather fear him which is able to destroy both soul and body in hell. In other words, fear God. Someone asked Cromwell why he was such a brave man. He said, I've learned that when you fear God, you do not have any man to fear. That's what our Lord is saying here. Verse 29, are not two sparrows sold for a farthing, and one of them shall not fall on the ground without your Father. Isn't that marvelous? He takes care of those little sparrows. You ever watch one of those little old sparrows back east? I was in a hotel in downtown area, and I bet there were 1,000 little old sparrows out there around the fountain. And I thought, my, there's not a one of them he doesn't know about. It's marvelous, isn't it? But not only that, verse 30, but the very hairs of your head are all numbered. Now, God loves you. The Lord Jesus loves you more than your mother ever loved you. She never counted your hair, did she? He has. He knows the number. Fear ye not, therefore, ye are of more value than many sparrows. Just think of that. If he thinks that of a sparrow, you would never get lost, friends, from him. That is, you can be lost, but you never get to the place where he doesn't know where you are. Verse 32, whosoever therefore shall confess me before men, him will I confess also before my Father which is in heaven. I don't want to deny him. I don't want to make a fool of myself, because I think that we need to use wisdom, wise as a serpent. But I tell you, we don't want to ever deny him. Verse 33, but whosoever shall deny me before men, him will I also deny before my Father which is in heaven. Think not that I am come to send peace on earth. I came not to send peace, but a sword. I wish that little verse could get into the United Nations today and into some liberal preacher's thinking. He didn't come to bring peace this time. Sin's still in the world. And long as it's here, God says there's no peace, saith my God, to the wicked. Now he says, for I'm come to set a man at variance against his father, the daughter against a mother, daughter-in-law against her mother-in-law, and a man's foes shall be they of his own household. How true that's been, even now, for 1900 years. It was true then. It's true today. Verse 37, he that loveth father or mother more than me is not worthy of me, and he that loveth son or daughter more than me is not worthy of me. Unless you have really committed your life to him, paid a price, I wouldn't talk much about my commitment to Christ. I hear a great deal about a commitment to Christ today. I soft-pedal that because I find that Simon Peter and myself never been too good at this type of thing. But thank God he's faithful. That's the wonder of it all. And verse 38, he that taketh not his cross and followeth after me, he's not worthy of me. I wish I could have heard him use that expression, not worthy of me. Many of us are not, but thank God he'll not throw us overboard, but it means that he's not going to use us unless we're really committed to him. He that findeth his life shall lose it. He that loseth his life for my sake shall find it. That's one of the many paradoxes that to follow the Lord Jesus, it'll bring right into reality. Verse 40, He that receiveth you receiveth me. He that receiveth me receiveth him that sent me. He that receiveth a prophet in the name of a prophet shall receive a prophet's reward. He that receiveth a righteous man in the name of a righteous man shall receive a righteous man's reward. But whosoever shall give to drink unto one of these little ones a cup of cold water only in the name of a disciple, verily I say unto you, he shall in no wise lose his reward. Now you don't do this for salvation. You do this for a reward, you see. That is the important thing. He's talking to those that are his own. Now, the movement continues. When we come to chapter 11, what is going to be the reception of his message? Now, you see, he enunciated the ethic, he performed the miracles, he sent his disciples out, and they covered all the cities of Israel. They went down the byways and highways of that day. What was the reception? Well, let me write over chapter 11 what it was. Rejection. Rejection. And this chapter marks a turning point in the ministry of the Lord Jesus. After he sent forth the disciples to present his claims, what's the reaction and reception? Rejection. That's it. And we find as we begin here that even John the Baptist was a little disturbed. Let's get our foot in the door of this chapter. Came to pass when Jesus had made an end of commanding his 12 disciples, he departed thence to teach and to preach in their cities. Now, having sent them out, he went out. That's important to see. We need to get the word out today. We need to help others get the word out. Now, verse 2. Now, when John had heard in the prison the works of Christ, he sent two of his disciples. Now, apparently, John's been in prison a little while because way back in the 4th chapter, we were told then that he was put in prison. And John now has heard about Jesus, and his disciples been watching him and reporting to John. And John is expecting any day for the prison door to open and Jesus to deliver him because he thinks he's coming immediately to the throne. And he said unto him, sent his disciples now, two of them, they came and said, art thou he that should come, or do we look for another? John was puzzled. Frankly, I think this question's a logical one. Many have criticized him for it. I think he had every reason to believe that the king would have assumed power by this time. And he's now definitely puzzled because he's moving so slowly. And I think the answer of Jesus is remarkable, and it can only be understood in the light of the credentials which the Old Testament said the Messiah would have. And you'll notice his answer. Jesus answered and said unto them, go and show John again those things which ye do hear and see. The blind receive their sight, the lame walk, the lepers cleansed, the deaf hear, the dead are raised up, and the poor have the gospel preached to them. Now, if you go back to Isaiah 35 and to Isaiah 61, you will find out that when the Messiah came, here would be his credentials. And the credentials were the ones he had presented. Now, he said, you go back and tell John what you've seen, and John will recognize the credentials. And he says, blessed is he whosoever shall not be offended in me. And as they departed, Jesus began to say unto the multitudes concerning John. Now, John, who had been his forerunner, is puzzled. Our Lord now is going to defend him, and he's going to pay a great tribute to this man. We'll wait till next time to see that. May the Lord richly bless you, my beloved.
0: We all sometimes wonder why things unfold the way they do. We don't have all the answers, do we? But you know, studying the Word of God, we're reminded of this. 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I'm Steve Schwetz, and I'll see you when the Bible bus comes your way again next time. 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
1: 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Ooh, I hit the magazine jackpot. Hey, I am Katie Evans, and I don't have any magazine subscriptions myself, but my mom does. And also, my mom is part of her Buy Nothing community, and she loves trading magazines with other people. So she had a bunch, and she was going to throw them out, and I said, well, not throw them out. She was going to give them up on Buy Nothing. But I was like, hey, Mom, you know, I've been thinking of doing some, like, mixed media art. Been kind of playing around with that. I was like, do you have any, like, magazines or newspapers where I can work on some collages? And she was like, oh, honey, boy, do I. So she gave me a big stack of magazines. I went through them, pulled out pages, cut out pieces that I thought would be fun. I've already used a couple. But now I'm passing those magazines along in my Buy Nothing group. I did tell people, hey, I used these. There are some pages missing. There are some things cut out, but they are still perfectly good. Someone came and picked them up. So that is kind of the lifestyle cycle that these magazines will take. My mom will save them for me, give them to me. I'll cut out what I want, and I'll pass them along to other people who want to do some crafting.
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11: And in this manner, Absalom, verse 6, dealt with all Israel who came to the king for judgment. And so verse 6 says, Absalom stole away the hearts of the men of Israel. Little by little, one at a time, he would hear a case. He would say, I will give justice in your favor. He would kiss them. He would say he had a connection to them. He understood them. They would walk away saying, man, he's handsome. He's impressive. He listens to the people. And he gives judgments in our favor. What else could you want? And so he stole their hearts away. There are some scholars that believe that David may have been sick, physically ill at this time. There are some psalms that are attributed to this time that speak of some sort of sickness. Thus it may be, and this is conjecture, but this is one view, that Absalom kicked David when he was down and stepped into an open gap to seize advantage when his father was physically ill and maybe couldn't carry out all the duties of the office. I mean, that's one explanation, and it seems to make some sense. Here's one of the psalms you can look at, Psalm 41. Just go to your right, Psalm 41. Many of the psalms are written by David, and of course, a lot of them are written during times of trouble. That's what makes them so relatable. And you might be asking, well, what was David's weapon if he was on a sick bed and Absalom's pulling all these shenanigans? What did David do, and what should I do if something similar is happening to me? One writer this week I read said David's main weapon in these times was prayer. In Psalm 41, he said, how blessed is he who considers the helpless. The Lord will deliver him in a day of trouble. The Lord will protect him and keep him alive. And he shall be called blessed upon the earth. Do not give him over to the desires of his enemies. The Lord, 41:3, will sustain him on his sickbed in his illness. Thou dost restore him to health. As for me, I said, O Lord, be gracious to me, heal my soul, for I have sinned against thee. I'm sure David's sin still bothered him, of course. My enemies speak evil against me. They say things like this, when will he die and his name perish? Maybe you could read between the lines, when will he die so I can just take over? And when he comes to see me, he speaks falsehood. You can imagine Absalom visiting David. His heart gathers wickedness to itself. When he goes outside, he tells it. He doesn't tell me. But he tells it when he leaves. All who hate me whisper together against me. Against me they devise my hurt. They say, a wicked thing is poured out upon him, that when he lies down, he will not rise up again. He's sick because of what he did. Verse 9, even my close friend in whom I trusted, who ate my bread, has lifted up his heel against me. By the way, this is quoted in the New Testament in regard to Judas betraying Jesus. But thou, O Lord, be gracious to me and raise me up that I may repay them. By this I know that thou art pleased with me because my enemy does not shout in triumph over me. As for me, thou dost uphold me in my integrity. Thou dost set me in thy presence forever. Blessed be the Lord, the God of Israel, from everlasting to everlasting. And all God's people said, amen and amen. Back to 2 Samuel. Now, there's a little bit of a debate as to the number in verse 7. There are some manuscripts that say at the end of 40 years. That's how the New American Standard reads in verse 7. There are a few manuscripts that say 40 days. And if you have an ESV or NIV, it says 4 years, which is technically called an emendation. It's amended, and it's amended based upon a few manuscripts, namely the Septuagint, which is the Greek version of the Hebrew Old Testament, and then from Josephus. Those who translate believe 4 makes more sense, and just so you know, it's the difference between 4 and 40 is one plural ending. And so sometimes in the translations or the copies, if there was some sort of copyist error, and by the way, this doesn't mean that the Bible is not the Word of God, but it was copied by humans. So sometimes by looking at various manuscripts, we can get back to the original, and we can tell there was a slip of the pen somewhere. And by the way, it's just a slip of the pen, potentially on a number. So if you want to do a little bit more homework, I can recommend some resources. But basically, it would seem that the more logical conclusion is at the end of 4 years. And this is what this would mean. that Absalom was doing what he was doing as described in the first six verses for about 4 years. That's about how long it took. 40 years seems to be a really long time. David would be really old, so you can see part of the dilemma there. So here's what happened. At the end of 4 years, if that's correct, Absalom said to the king, verse 7, please let me go and pay my vow, which I vowed to the Lord in Hebron. So all of a sudden, Absalom comes to the king. He's been doing this stuff for potentially 4 years, and he says, I made a vow, and I want to go pay that vow in Hebron. Now, maybe his dad was thinking, well, maybe the young man's getting some conviction about a spiritual life. This could be a good thing. He made a vow to the Lord. Certainly, you're supposed to pay your vows, and it's been a while, so this is what he comes. He comes with religious pretense. He says, your servant, and I don't think he's David's servant, but that's what he says, verse 8. He says, vowed a vow while I was living at Geshur. Remember, he had ran off to his grandpa after he killed Amnon in Aram, saying, if the Lord shall indeed bring me back to Jerusalem, if I end up back in the royal court, if you will, then I will serve the Lord. So we've all probably been there before. Maybe we're in a tight spot and we didn't know what was going to happen. And maybe you've done this before. I don't recommend this, but some people have done it. They make a vow to the Lord in a tight spot. You've all probably been there. Okay, Lord, if you get me out of this one, I will serve you. And God is so gracious, he'll often get you out of that one. But then he'll say, now, serve me. And that's when a lot of people say, now that you got me out of this one, see you later, God. I'll call you next time I have an emergency. Now, we don't know if this is true or not, but this is what Absalom said. I made a vow. I need to go to Hebron and pay for it. Hebron was a famous place in the life of the early patriarchs. It was also where David was anointed king at first. It's where Absalom was born. And so the king said to him, go in peace. So he arose and he went to Hebron. But Absalom sent spies throughout all the tribes of Israel saying, as soon as you hear the sound of the trumpet, then you shall say, Absalom is king in Hebron. All right, guys, here's the plan. I told Dad I got to pay a vow, and that's why I'm going to Hebron. And as soon as I arrive and you hear the trumpet blow, begin to announce me as king. Look, this is what he's been working towards for 4 years. This is the little game he was playing. This is what he had going on. Do you think David knew? Oh, I think deep down, David had to have heard information. He probably knew something was going on. As soon as the trumpet sounds, the coup is on. Then 200 men went with Absalom from Jerusalem who were invited and went innocently. He may have told them, I'm going to go pay my vow. There's going to be some sort of religious celebration. They didn't know anything. And he pulled 200 men away. What type of men do

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5: So they didn't know anything, but this was part of the puzzle that Absalom was constructing. And Absalom sent for Ahithophel the Gilonite, who was one of David's main counselors from the city of Gilo, while he was offering sacrifices. And the conspiracy was strong, for the people increased continually with Absalom. It was like a snowball rolling down the hill. Momentum was gained. He chipped away little by little, and the kingdom conspiracy was on. And now he had captured the hearts of so many that it looked like this huge dilemma. And a messenger came to David and said, 13, the hearts of the men of Israel are with Absalom. There's a coup going on. He's taken 200 of your top men away. He's been chipping away at the hearts of the people. And we warned you. We told you. Reading between the lines. David said to his servants who were with him at Jerusalem, arise and let us flee. For otherwise, none of us shall escape from Absalom. He's killed his brother. And I think he'll do it again. David's basically saying, go in haste lest he overtake us quickly and bring down calamity on us and strike the city with the edge of the sword. And David was told by Nathan, the sword will never leave your house. And David is starting to think, you know what? Not only is my son trying to take over my throne, but it's risking the lives of everybody I love. How many times did David have to look in the mirror and say, oh God, forgive me for my sin. Oh God, forgive me for what I've created. Let us go. In John 14, after Jesus said some things to the apostles, some key things about heaven and who he was, he said, I will not speak much more with you, for the ruler of this world is coming and he has nothing in me, but that the world may know that I love the Father, and as the Father gave me commandment, even so I do. Arise, let us go from here. I'm going to be betrayed. Who is it, Lord? Who is it? The one who dips in the bowl at the same time. And they said, is it me, Lord? They didn't know. Judas was a great actor like Absalom. They didn't even know it was him. A lot of people, when they picture Judas Iscariot, they think he had red bloodshot eyes and you could see little horns coming out of his hairdo. Judas knew it all along. No, they didn't know it. He appeared righteous.

0: What was really going on in Judas was going on in here. He was so good that not even the 12 apostles, or 11, knew it was him. So get out of your mind that Judas had a little, you know, tail coming out of the back of his robe. He was the ultimate hypocritas, the ultimate actor, and there's a lot of them out there, and Absalom was one of them. Man, he come to his father, bowed before him. He told dad, I'm gonna go deal with a religious vow, but all along he had the intention of destroying his father's kingdom. Now, if you turn to Psalm 3, to your right again, here's another psalm during this time. And in some of the cases of the psalms, you'll see a heading at the top of the psalm, and it will give you the historical context of when it was written. So take a look, Psalm 3. See the heading? A psalm of David when what? When he fled from Absalom, his son. So here we are. We can see kind of the heart of David. What was he praying? What was he thinking? What was he saying to God? Here's what he said. O Lord, Psalm 3, how my adversaries have increased. Many are rising up against me. Remember, there was many people with Absalom. Many are saying of my soul, there is no deliverance for him in God. David's done. I don't know if you've noticed, Absalom's taken over. But thou, O Lord, art a what? A shield about me. You're my glory and the one who lifts my head. I was crying to the Lord with my voice, and he answered me from his holy mountain. I lay down. Imagine how tough it would have been to sleep the next night. And I awoke, for the Lord sustains me. I will not be afraid of 10,000s of people. I don't care how many people he's got on his side. I won't be afraid, who have set themselves against me round about. Arise, O Lord, save me, O my God. For thou hast smitten all my enemies on the cheek. Thou hast shattered the teeth of the wicked. Salvation belongs to the Lord. Thy blessing be upon thy people. Now, as great a warrior, back to 2 Samuel 15, as David was, he believed that one of the essential weapons in dire straits was prayer. Do you? Do I? Is prayer a last-ditch effort? Or do you believe that one of the weapons of your warfare, in spiritual warfare, is prayer? David did. In fact, some of the more poignant psalms that really speak to our hearts were written when David seemed to have no way out. And you may be feeling like you have no way out. Let me just tell you that God's big enough to deal with the enemies that are multiplying. Then the king's servant said to the king, 2 Samuel 15:15, behold, your servants are ready to do whatever my lord the king chooses. Now, there were faithful men that were around David. And they said, tell us what to do, and we'll do it. When Jesus was beginning to go through what's called the upper room discourse in John 13 and share with the apostles, and there was some heaviness, Peter said to the Lord, I will lay down my life for you. I don't care how many people are coming. I'll lay down my life for you. And Jesus said to him, will you, Peter? I tell you the truth. Before the cock crows, you will deny that you even know me three times. Peter couldn't imagine that. But the men who were faithful to David, and he did have men that were faithful, said, tell us what to do and we'll do it. They showed fidelity and faith. We'll do whatever my Lord the King chooses. That's what a Christian says, by the way. Whatever you tell me to do, that's what I'll do, Lord. We should come to the end of a day every day and say, I did what I did because you are my king, and I didn't do certain things because you are my king. That's what it means to have Jesus be your Lord.
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2: Well, a lot of this chapter, as we think about conspiracy and betrayal, brings up questions about loyalty. You know, sometimes you have people in your life, and maybe some people who you sort of wondered about have remained extremely loyal to you. And then some people that you thought, oh, this person's always going to have my back, they're nowhere to be found. And how do you tie all that together with walking in the grace of God? Because you know you've needed grace. I've needed grace. Maybe when we didn't do our best for somebody, how do we walk that out? You know, these could be challenging matters, to say the least. But here's, I think, the main point. When you have someone who is loyal to you and faithful to you, celebrate, thank them, encourage them, pray for them. And if you have someone who's been disloyal, well, just know that maybe they'll come back around. But even if they don't, you can still pray for them. You can still do your best to show grace. And you can understand, and I can understand, that Jesus knows exactly what that's like. You know, loyalty is a beautiful word. It's required of a steward that we be found loyal or trustworthy. And the only loyalty I can really control when it's all said and done is my loyalty to the things I've committed to. Number one, God, my bride, etc. But here's another thing that you can know. Jesus will always be loyal to those that he loves. And if you're in Christ, he's never going to leave you, nor will he forsake you. He is the ultimate loyal one. And when we follow his lead, we know how to deal with those who have been loyal to us and even those who have failed us, because we know we all need grace. You know, grace is a beautiful word, and we come back to the gospel. At the end of this week, I just want to say to you, if you've never met the ultimate loyal one, his name is Jesus. You know, he was so loyal to us that he died while we were yet sinners, and he defeated death and the grave for us. And he will be loyal to you if you will commit to him. And my prayer for you, if you've been sort of, you know, wandering in the desert of a lot of unloyalty, people can let you down. You can look to a God who is faithful. Not everything's always going to make sense in life, but Jesus Christ is faithful. And my prayer is that you would come to know him. You might articulate a prayer to ask him in. Lord Jesus, thank you for dying on that cross and loving me and rising from the dead. I want to commit my loyalty to you. And thank you for being so wonderfully loyal to me. Thank you for your death and resurrection and ascension into heaven. And I want to follow you. I want to be one of those ones that show you loyalty. I really think in the end, following Jesus is really about being loyal to him. It's about being loyal to the King who loved you so much. If we can help you in any way, we give out a phone number that you can call regularly, where someone would be on the other side of the line to encourage you and pray for you, maybe even answer some questions you have about the gospel. It's 844-48-TRUTH. That's 844-48-TRUTH. And call that number. 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
2: And he doesn't do it because he had done something wrong. 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
0: but he walks across the Kidron where often the blood of sacrificial lambs would be drained from the temple. 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
4: Sometimes when I am praying for others, I come across a prayer request that just really resonates with me. Hey, I am Katie Evans, and I am on my church's prayer chain. 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And you can do that as well. Like I said, station website, keyword prayer. Well, you're there. Pray for others, and then you can submit your own as well. And when I read Louise's prayer request, I'm like, ooh, girl, I am the same way. So this prayer request, Louise says, Lord, each time I want to spend time in your word and your presence, there are so many distractions and things running in my mind. Take me back to when I would read your word and understood it. Amen. And Louise, if you are listening, I do the same thing. I need to be, you know, whether it is doodling or kind of doing something with my hands, playing with a little bit of Play-Doh. That's been something. Kinetic sand. I love that. I don't know. My brother has ADHD. Maybe I do as well. But it's so easy for me to be distracted, and I just want to be in God's presence. I pray this prayer all of the time. Louise, I am with you.
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5: 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Now, the Christian walk is full of disciplines, trials, and setbacks, but God uses the hard seasons of life to shape our faith from the inside out. And now, after 31 weeks in this series, we come to the final discipline that ties everything together, and that is our calling to serve. You see, duty isn't a burden for the believer who truly knows God's heart. When we understand that we've been saved for a purpose, that God has equipped us with gifts and placed us here for such a time as this, duty becomes our joy. It's not something we have to do, it's what we get to do. So today, Pastor Jack teaches that the discipline of duty starts with knowing God's will. We can't serve effectively until we understand God's specific plan for our lives. When we seek Him through His Word and prayer, He promises to instruct us, teach us in the way we should go. Before we get into the message, I had a chance to sit down with Pastor Jack and talk about it with him. So let's get into that. So we're at the last of the series, right, Pastor Jack? The Disciplines of Life series. What got you into this whole idea of disciplines? What brought us into the series in the first place?
14: Yeah, you know, I, to be very blunt and honest with you, is at the church that I pastor, we'll go through a book, verse by verse.
5: Right.
14: And then I usually, instead of going right back into a book, I'll always introduce a series in between books.
5: Mm-hmm.
14: And so the timing was right. And the other thing is that I wanted things to be very, very clearly practical, so that if somebody's coming to service or they watching on TV perhaps or whatever it might be, where, hey, I can use this. This is really usable.
5: Yeah.
14: And so that's always a lot of fun. So for me personally, it's a break from plowing hard the field in verse-by-verse teaching and study to kind of let the sails out and breathe a little easier in a series like this one.
5: And so we're jumping into the disciplines of duty. And this pretty much wraps up our series, right?
14: Yeah.
5: So you say that duty can sound cold, like it's an obligation, right, that you'd rather skip. But this message, it really ties it straight to the heart, right?
14: Yeah. I mean, maybe it's just my way of thinking, but duty, for example, there's a game. I've never played it. I've heard of it, but Call to Duty.
5: Yeah.
14: I guess everybody plays this game.
5: Duty, yes.
14: So, well, that's because it's fun. It's a game. But then, you know, you look at defending our nation or defending your community or defending your home against invasion. That's your duty.
5: Mm-hmm.
14: So that's not a game. So when I think about the disciplines of duty, what I'm thinking about is not playing games, but the reality is I better shape up as a professing Christian. I need to really make sure that I'm actually a real believer, or am I a fair-weather follower? I won't know that unless there's difficulties in my life, All that's part of the duty. Everything that we've been looking at all lands here at the duty part. Will I rise to the occasion to make sure that this is going on in my life so that my faith is proven true and that those who are in my life will benefit from me knowing Jesus?
15: Right.
14: That's a duty.
15: Yeah, that's cool.
14: But because it comes from Jesus, it's love. It's awesome. It's our time now to be involved in this war until he calls us home. Until he does, we have the duty to obey him. And we have the duty, by the way, to live life the way that he's called it to live. And that, to me, is an incredible thrill.
15: Thanks for spending a little extra time with us today, Pastor Jack. Let's jump into the message.
16: Church, grab your Bibles and turn, if you would, to Matthew chapter 28. Matthew chapter 28. We've been going there for 31 weeks in a series, and this is the end of it. The Disciplines of Life series. And we come now to the discipline of duty. And what does that mean? We're going to look at it tonight. And Matthew chapter 28, there Jesus said, regarding the discipline of duty, verse 18, Jesus came and spoke to them, and he said, all authority has been given to me in heaven and on earth. Go, therefore, and make disciples of all nations. That's every Christian's commitment. We are either goers or senders as believers to reach the world for Jesus. Baptizing them in the name of the Father and of the Son and of the Holy Spirit, the Trinity. Teaching them to observe all things that I've commanded you. And behold, I love this part. I am with you always, even to the end of the world. That closing statement of verse 20 is profound, because as we wrap up this series, Jesus is saying, and this is what it means, I'm not only with you all the way through to the end of the world. Watch this, church. I am with you as you go to the ends of the earth. It's a dual meaning. Somebody might say tonight, I want to see the power of God. I want to ask you, for what reason? What, do you want to write a book? You want to put it on YouTube? Why do you want to see the power of God? God is not in some circus. He's not some sort of performer. He doesn't respond well to those who say, show us a sign and we'll believe. No, you want to see God do miraculous works? Then get in the river that's flowing and watch God move and work, because he doesn't, even though he owns the cattle on a thousand hills, he doesn't just do things for the splash. Our God is incredibly efficient. Does he do miracles? Profound miracles. Well, I haven't seen one. Well, you got to get out of your lazy boy. You got to get out of your bed and go to where the gospel's being presented. Maybe we should start posting somewhere the responses we get from people who around the world, in jungles even, I mean, in areas of Brazil and South America, that are hearing the gospel, or sailors at sea on the maritime network who hear the radio broadcast, who never heard the gospel before. And things happen in their lives. You say, oh, that's what I want to see. Then get in the river. Then go with us, as it were, either by foot or by transmission, the word of God. Get it out there. And you'll be doing part of what we'll talk about tonight as the discipline of duty. You say, I don't like that word duty. Makes me feel like I have to do something. Makes me feel like I gotta. Well, that's the difference between you and a Christian, maybe. Is the Christian gets excited about, Lord, what is my duty? It's not a bad word. Yeah, but it's four letters. It's not a bad word. To those who are burdened with the weight of God upon them, they don't even like this series because it has the word disciplines in it. Let alone the word duty. But as a believer, we get all excited because you know what? I want now, Lord, I want to know what I'm supposed to do with you and for you. And I want to know why I've been born. I mean, now that I'm saved and going to heaven, what's my purpose for living? It all comes down to this word. That's why, hello, we've saved this discipline for last. It's been specifically designed. And so here is our verse for tonight, and I pray for the rest of our lives. It's the latter end of Ephesians 6, verse 6. Doing the will of God from the heart. Versus a legalist or a person who is a religionist would view it as doing the will of God by constraint or by compulsion. I've got to read my Bible. I've got to tithe. I've got to what? Duty. No. The Christian who comes to that place, as we'll see tonight, experiences the move and the work of God where we come to the point, church, listen, I hope that some of you tonight, because the Lord knows, I believe this with all my heart, we need help in all areas all the time. And you say, well, why do you need help? Because the church is growing. And God blesses ministry with more ministry. If you're going to be faithful to ministry, what does God do? He turns around and adds to the ministry. Why? So more people can grow up and grow into their ordained discipline of duty for their life as a Christian. How does the church, you and I, function with each other? Turns out to be our Christian service or duty to one another and to the Lord, ultimately. That's who we're really serving. Noah Webster defines duty this way. Boy, it is something. That which a person owes to another. That which a person is bound to by any natural, moral, or legal obligation. To pay, do, or perform acts of submission. The duty of every citizen or subject to his or her nation or kingdom. The respect and kindness owed to parents. The fidelity of duty owed to a spouse, the reverence, obedience, prayer, and lifestyle that is owed to God. Noah Webster. I like this quote. Duty, by its own definition, is greater than situations, circumstances. Duty is to be done in the face of opposition. Church, listen. Hardship, difficulties, and troubles. Duty is devotion lived out. That's a great statement. And what does it mean when we talk about the will of God when it comes to duty? And Ephesians 6 verse 6 about us doing all that we are to do with a willing heart and from the heart. And what do we mean by the word duty in light of the definition and in light of tonight's discipline when it comes to Christianity? I'm going to ask you to write this down. Duty is to know what's required of you and your responsibilities to do what you're called to do. That's an important thing. Listen, I want to read that again. Duty is to, number one, know what's required of you, and number two, your responsibilities to do what is called of you in any context. Another quote. There cannot be a successful marriage, business, church, or government unless the participants know what their role is in the concert of it all. Think of that. If you're married tonight, your marriage is to be working in concert as it moves forward in life. Your business, the church, the government is to move forward. And the Bible says in 1 Corinthians 10:31, therefore, and this is an awesome verse, whether you eat or drink at Chick-fil-A and support them, or whatever you do, do all to the glory of God. That's what we're supposed to do as believers. Are you guys okay? You're really quiet tonight. Are you guys all right? Are you with me? You need some coffee? Huh? Yeah, you do, huh? This is important because everything is, as believers, and don't raise your hand because I'm not going to ask you specifically, but if I were to ask how many of you are Christians, we'd all raise our hands. Even if Satan had got in here tonight and he's sitting down somewhere in the midst, Satan would raise his hand. Oh, I'm a Christian. Okay. Eh, you blend in. So we'd all raise our hands, so I'm not going to ask. But listen, in the spirit of that, how are you and I to be living, and what is our Christian duty? Whatever we're to be doing in life, no matter what it is, and I want you to fill in the blank silently in your mind, what is it that you do in life that should be done and must be done to the glory of God? Think of it. Everything you do. You say, Jack, man, that's a heavy duty thing. No, please listen. No, it's, oh man, I get to. It's not a, oh no, you know, like some big weight on our backs. Doesn't the scripture say that the commandments of the Lord are not grievous or burdensome? See, tonight, if you are naming the name of Jesus and you see the word duty and disciplines and all of this and Christian service as, oh man, I gotta do this. I guess I gotta sign up. Don't sign up. Spare all of us the grief of your presence. We don't want you to sign up. Please don't. And if you did sign up, don't show up. Because you know what happens? You sign up and it's not from the heart. And so you show up and it's like, all right, here you go. Okay, where do you, okay, I'm a greeter. This is what I do. Hey, hi, welcome to Calvary. Here you go. Come in. Here's the door. Forget it. It's not from the heart. It's not going to work. Why? Because you're missing that very core nature of who God is.
10: 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And now, let's get back to today's message. Once again, here's Pastor Jack.
16: When we see him, listen, when we see him, that's how in ministry you and I learn. Can you handle this? That's how we learn to put up with one another. Did you know that? We're all related. That's why we have a hard time getting along sometimes. We're related. We're brothers and sisters. How come she said that? I don't know. Ask her. I mean, it's a whole family thing. There's a big family here. But when we keep our eyes focused on Jesus and we understand that all that we do, we're doing it for him. We're not doing it for anybody else. If we're doing it for somebody else, we're going to get goofy. And our duty is going to be a burden rather than a blessing. Concerning this, and we are going to get into it in a moment, in Mark 3:33, listen to what Jesus says concerning our discipline of duty. This is a profound statement. It's very spiritual. It's very deep. It's very strong. Because Jesus was serving. He's ministering inside of a house right now. It's the evening hours have come and Jesus is teaching and the place is packed. And word comes. Can you imagine they're passing the word up? Tell Jesus that his mom and his brothers and sisters are here. They want to see him. And so they're passing word up. And the word finally gets, Jesus! Your mother and your brothers and sisters are here. And listen to Jesus' response. Who is my mother or my brothers? What? And he looked around in a circle at those who sat around him and said, here are my mother and my brothers. For here's the qualifier. Verse 35, Mark 3. For whoever does the will of God is my brother, my sister, my mother. Wow, what's he saying? Whoever is doing the will of God, listen, the duty, the will of God, that's the target for you and I for the rest of our lives. What is the will of God? Are you a new believer tonight? Did you accept Christ last Sunday? That is now already a brewing passion within your soul, is what does God expect of me? What am I to do now? That is an amazing thing, and we'll see in a moment that that's by the Holy Spirit stirring you up. Number one, church, jot it down. Here we go. The discipline of duty is knowing the will of God. Knowing the will of God. And it comes about this way. Knowing the will of God causes us to recognize God's specific plan. God has a specific plan, and we're to recognize that. For example, Israel was specifically called out by God for his purposes. God told Israel, I revealed myself to you in the wilderness at Mount Sinai. I've given you my word. Now Israel was to take the word of God and send it to the ends of the earth. And of course, they got blessed and they got independent and they got powerful and they had the presence of God with them. And over time, they began to take him for granted. Sound familiar? And God set Israel aside, the Bible says, for a season. Not for long. I mean, my goodness, look what's going on in the world. We see people of the families of the Hebrews coming back to faith in the God of Abraham, Isaac, and Jacob. But the truth of the matter is, for example, as recognizing God's specific plan, Israel's a great example. We can learn a lot from that. But God has a very, very specific plan for your life. Church, Christian, you're to be asking yourself, God, what is that specific plan that you have for my life? Let me recognize it. Listen, have you heard, you know, I know you've heard this, that we are to be waiting upon the Lord, to wait upon the Lord. Now that, if you're not reading your Bible, or if you're new to the Bible, that sounds like Christianese. You know, there's Japanese and Chinese and there's Christianese. And Christianese is just wait upon the Lord. What does that mean? Oh, praise the Lord. Well, what does that mean? Look, I just dropped a brick on my foot. It's bleeding. Hallelujah. Bless God. What does that mean? I mean, you've got to explain that to me. And when we talk about waiting upon the Lord, that's, you know, to someone who doesn't know, that's Christianese, man. To wait upon the Lord is this: grab his word, read it, and ask him to embed it in your heart. Have him to weld it to your soul. God, I just read this. That's awesome. I'm asking you, God, in my life, make this happen for me. I need your protection, or I need your power, or I need your leading. I need your thoughts, God. Get active with your God. Interact with him. And watch what happens. God's got a very specific plan, and you want to recognize that. The Bible says in Psalm 139:3, you comprehend my path and my lying down, and you're acquainted with all of my ways. If God is acquainted with all of your ways and my ways, then guess what I want to do? I know right now I want to consult him about what I do in my life. Romans 8:13 says, for if you live according to the flesh, that's our lives, whatever our flesh wants, we're going to die. But if by the Spirit, that's the Holy Spirit, you put to death the deeds of the body, you will live. For as many as are led by the Spirit of God, these are the sons of God.
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4: Over the weekend, my fiancé and I went on a grand IKEA adventure. Hey, I'm Katie Evans. And I do love IKEA. It's always so much fun. And we go and we get the, obviously, Swedish meatball meal. I was tempted because they've got a good deal on pasta and red sauce and their Swedish meatballs. But I just went with the classic. You know it. You love it. If you've ever been to IKEA, it's the Swedish meatballs. It's the gravy. It's the lingonberry jam. It is the mashed potatoes and, of course, the veggies. You gotta get that lingonberry drink, too. So good. But went on a little adventure. Got some inspiration. They had a sale. Got myself some little fairy lights that I'm putting up on one of my bookshelves just to make it a little bit more whimsical, because I always think my life could have more whimsy. Ended up also with some candles. You know, just the nice, tall, what are they called? They're skinny candles. Anyway, got some of those. It's vibe. Got cozy on the mind. Sure, it's summer. Sure, it's warm. But hey, it's always fun to go through IKEA, get some meatballs, and get some good decorating ideas.
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21: God's will is not an itinerary, it's an attitude. 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No, rather we just open up the scripture because God speaks to us through his word. Then we pray and off we go, taking steps of faith. The Bible says the steps of a righteous man are ordered by the Lord. I think you'll find if you put one foot in front of the other, just seeking to obey the Lord, God will speak to you. I think he speaks to you more often than you realize. So just start your day off with prayer and the scripture and say, Lord, I want to be in your will today. And I believe you will be.
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22: Welcome to True Hope with Wes Morris. In today's episode, The Wedding Feast, Wes answers the question, are you truly covered in the righteousness of Christ? Later in the program, we'll tell you how you can receive a free Bible. 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
23: Matthew chapter 22 today. As we look at our final parable of Jesus in this series of parable studies. Parable being a story, an earthly story that illustrates a heavenly truth. Jesus had just finished a parable. The religious establishment at the time knew that he was talking about them. They were the ones that had rejected the call of the great landowner, his slaves, his son. They were the unfaithful workers, and they knew he was talking about them, and they were enraged, and they sought to seize him. But they feared the people because they considered him to be a prophet, Jesus. So instead of retreating, Jesus presses the gas pedal and concludes a trilogy of parables in this particular portion of scripture and makes it crystal clear who they are and where they stand with God. Matthew chapter 22 and verse 1. Jesus spoke to them again in parables, saying, the kingdom of heaven may be compared to a king who gave a wedding feast for his son. And he sent out his slaves to call those who had been invited to the wedding feast, and they were unwilling to come. Again, he sent out other slaves, saying, tell those who have been invited, behold, I have prepared my dinner, my oxen and my fattened livestock are all butchered, and everything is ready. Come to the wedding feast. But they paid no attention and went their way, one to his own farm, another to his business. And the rest seized his slaves and mistreated them and killed them. Verse 7, but the king was enraged, and he sent his armies and destroyed those murderers and set their city on fire. Then he said to his slaves, the wedding is ready, but those who were invited were not worthy. Go therefore to the main highways. As many as you find there, invite to the wedding feast. Those slaves went out into the streets and gathered together all they found, both evil and good. And the wedding hall was filled with dinner guests. Again, you see Jesus come, and the crowd that he is speaking to, first and foremost at the time, is the religious establishment. The Jewish structure, both politically and religiously. And he says, in story form, there was a king. The king, of course, is God Almighty. The wedding feast is the kingdom of heaven. The invitation is the gospel call, still goes out today. The slaves that went out sending that invitation at this time had been the prophets that they had persecuted and driven out and rejected. And now Jesus, God's only begotten son, the fullness of God in bodily form. And he said that the invitation went out, and he said the king, there was a great king, and he gave a celebration, a wedding feast, and it said they were unwilling to come. We don't want to. Sends this across his domain of the kingdom. And all the citizens and peasants of the land, having received this invitation, they said, we don't want to come. God calls people sometimes by his spirit, his word, his people. And they hear the call. They receive the invitation, come to the good news of the gospel. Come to Jesus for salvation, for eternal life, the cleansing of your sin, peace for your soul. And many people are unwilling. They say, no, I don't want to. But you see him persist into a second call. Verse 4, it says, again, he sent out other slaves saying, tell those who have been invited, tell them. Behold, I have prepared my dinner, my oxen, fat and livestock. They're all, everything's ready. Come to the wedding feast. It says they paid no attention. Went their way, one to his own farm, another to his business. And the rest of them became hostile to the slaves. They turned him down, his second persistent call, the second time, beckoning to them. And they say no, and they turn him down for gods of their own making. The idolatry of the heart, of possessions, of materialism and money. People still turn down God today for the same things. So one, I got to go to my farm. I have stuff that I serve and stuff that I worship over here. They didn't say it out loud, and people don't now, but by their actions. You know what you worship. Jesus said, where your treasure is, there your heart will be also. Where you invest your time, your affections, your effort, your energy, your thoughts, your focus, meditations of your life and soul, that's what you really worship. And so they revealed where they were. They say one went to their farm and, you know, another to their business. And people say, you know, I don't have time for these kinds of things. That's for somebody. That's fine for you, but not for me. And they turn him down. And then some people, they became hostile. This is how it goes sometimes with the convicting power of the gospel. At first, people are just unwilling. They say, well, and then people start to make excuses. They say, start to tell stories, and they deny the call of God on their life. Maybe somebody here today has come to that place where you now make excuses. Why? And if the Lord in his grace continues to persist and pursue you by his mercy and call to your heart, people then begin to harden over and become hostile to the message. And they mistreat them. And they killed them. Sometimes people will become hostile to the Lord's servants. God will use people to speak to a sinner's life, his gracious call. And when people have had it and they become hostile and their pride takes over and their hardened heart begins to govern their actions and response, they begin to attack the servants of God. They begin to discredit their reputation. They slander you. Jesus said there will be times you'll be hated by people because of my name's sake, he said. They attack his word and try to undermine the truth. They try to undermine the credibility of his bride, the church. They will try to find hypocrisy, and they will say, what about this person? They say they're a Christian, and you say you're a Christian. Look what they did, and they'll point out some sin or some moral failing of somebody, and they will use it as an excuse in their own life to deny the call of God on theirs. And they'll say, I don't have to come. If that's what Christians are, then I'm fine. I'm better than this person. And they'll begin to compare to other people's sin. They mistreat them. They become hostile to the message. They were unwilling to come. A man or woman who sits with your spouse, but you don't really believe it, but you come. Keep peace in the house, to ride in the car, but you don't buy it. That's okay. I'm glad you're here. I really am. And I think the Lord is too. But everybody has to come to the cross alone. Everybody will give an account of himself to God all by yourself. And so he calls these people by way of invitation. Maybe he's inviting you now. They say, no, no. And when they became hostile and callous, their soul said the king became enraged in verse 7. And he sent his armies and destroyed those murderers and set their city on fire. And he said to the slaves, the wedding is ready, but those who were invited were not worthy. And he tells them, he said, go give the invitation to somebody else. You know, I need to, with great compassion and urgency, I hope, warn somebody today that there does come a time when the Lord calls in so many ways and so many times that the door of his grace does shut. The door of the ark did not stand open forever in Noah's day. When the preacher of righteousness stood

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2: Go get them. The edges of the highways, the street corners, the alleys, the back alleys, the dark, forgettable places. Go tell them to come. And he still does that. He still calls people, whether they're rich or poor, whether they are sober or addicted, he calls. The law-abiding and the criminal and the pure and the prostitute, the grace of God beckons. Come. Come to the wedding feast. Take the invitation, respond, and come. Oh, I love it, man. The Bible says, he says to them in John, I am the bread of life. He who comes to me will not hunger. He who believes in me will never thirst. Somebody hungry today in the soul, deep in your heart, thirsty for peace, maybe, for hope. For real joy. The world, you tried, you know, in our hunger, we try. We try things and experiences and adrenaline rushes and friend groups and relationships and possessions and hobbies, entertainment and things. Just leaves you hungry and wanting on the inside. Just can't quite settle the spirit down. Prophet Jeremiah, God spoke through him and he said, I satisfy the weary ones and I refresh every sorrowful soul. Somebody's soul needs to be refreshed by a miraculous work of God, maybe. Sitting here, listening somewhere. On the outside, we can hide it. You know, people don't know how you feel in your heart and your soul, but you know. Deep down right now, if everyone had the humility to examine their own heart, you know if your soul is truly at rest before an almighty God right now. Or if it is a storm that rages. If it is so disrupted and it needs to be settled by another power someplace else to bring peace and calm and certainty. He calls, he said, come, all who are hungry and thirsty. So the invitation goes out throughout the kingdom. He said, call them, the good and the evil. Doesn't matter how society, whether they're high rank or low rank, they have a big name or nobody knows them, call them.
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2: The wedding hall was full. And the king comes in. Imagine the heightened emotion and tension that fills the room, the reverence, the power of the owner, the king of the kingdom. And he comes in and they all see, I always imagine a hush going over this massive dining hall with innumerable faces, a sea of people from all corners of society and backgrounds and stories and families or not, skin colors and languages and culture. And he comes over and the king looks over the crowd and he picks out one guy. He says, whoa. You don't have the right clothes on. How did you get in here without wedding clothes? And the man was speechless. Remember who he's talking to. He is talking first and foremost at this time to a crowd of people who believed that they were entitled to the wedding feast. He has walked them to this point. He has built this moment for them and maybe you now. They believed that they were warranted a seat at the wedding feast based on the clothing of their own righteous deeds. That we're good enough in our own right. They believed they were good enough because they were from the seed of

0: Abraham. We have the right family ancestry. So when they're hearing this story, they think, surely this is for us. Surely if anyone is accepted, if we're not accepted, then who would be? Not only would they think they'd be accepted, they think they'd have a front row seat. They'd have VIP seating at the best table. They're at the head table, they think. They are the ones without the right clothes. They are the ones that he is calling out among the crowd because they believed in the cleansing of sin by their own effort, their own religious practice or ritual and observation, observance of traditions of the law. Many people believe that. And the Bible comes along and speaks of the clothing of our soul. He said all of our righteous deeds are like filthy rags compared to the holy standard of God. And theirs were too. All of it. He said, if you're going to get there on your own, you'll never be adequately clothed and cleansed by your own effort. It's all filthy rags. The prophet Jeremiah, he spoke and he said of our effort and metaphor, he said, though you wash and use much soap, the stain of your iniquity is ever before me. That's what people try to do. They feel conviction. They feel condemnation of their sin. They feel the shame and weight of their past. And they say, man, I'm going to wash myself and use much soap, soap of good deeds, of charitable giving, of, you know, I'm going to give to this benevolent organization. I'm going to build houses for those that don't have any. I'm going to give clothes to those that can't afford. I'm going to give food to the hungry that can't buy. And then what are they doing? And I'm not saying these are the acts of a Christian for sure, but many people can act like a Christian and never be one. So people do that and they try to wash their life. They try to wash their past. And then they point it out and they say, look what I did. There were some hungry people on Thanksgiving and I went down to the homeless shelter and I took my family and there were kids that needed presents and I bought some presents or I gave some money to an organization that does this and they start to feel an artificial goodness of their own making. No different than the Pharisees of Jesus' day. And they tried to clothe it with their own righteousness. But Zechariah, the prophet, said of a sinful man, he said, who had filthy garments, he said, someone else, the King of heaven had to come. The Lord had to say, remove his filthy garments and give him festal robes. Holy, righteous, white and clean. God has to do that. So the wedding guests had to come by faith through the door and receive the clothing given by the king, administered at the door that only he can give. People try to get there, being a god unto themselves. The Bible says of our clothing of our soul, in Romans, that we lay aside through repentance. Repent means to turn. We lay aside the deeds of darkness and put on the armor of light. We put on, the Bible says, the Lord Jesus Christ. How do we do that? It says the righteousness which comes from God on the basis of faith. And the Bible says the eyes of the Lord are like a blazing fire. The eyes of the Lord search to and fro throughout the world, that they are in every place beholding the evil and the good. Those eyes that are like a flame of fire see through the religious facade that many people try to wear. They see through the false wedding garments that they have tried to make on their own. And that's what we see when the king comes in the room. We see the eyes that are a flame of fire piercing through the outer shell, the costume of faithfulness to the inside, the condition of the heart, whether or not they have come on the basis of faith. And he looks over and he says, whoa, whoa, whoa, whoa, whoa. And he calls him. How did you get in here without the right clothes? And the man was speechless. The Bible says that in the judgment, people will be without excuse. And you see it in this man in the story. He is without excuse. He offers nothing. He knows he's caught. The Pharisees were stymied at Jesus' portrayal of them. They were caught. All they could do now was plot to kill him, to try to eliminate him, to pursue. persist in their hypocrisy. They had no excuse. And in the judgment, nobody will have an excuse. The Bible says in Romans, every mouth may be closed and all the world will become accountable to God. People say sometimes in our arrogance and our pride, well, if God's going to judge me and I'm not going to be welcome to heaven, then I got some questions for the Lord. You will have no questions, I say with great sobriety to you. Oh, there will be no questions. There will be no debate, no accusation, no excuses to be made. When the record of our lives and the times that the Lord called and people hardened their heart against the testimony of creation, the conviction of the Holy Spirit, the witness of his people, the circumstances where God preserved your life and you knew it was him but denied it in your heart, when all of that is shown and all the world become accountable to God, every mouth will be shut, speechless. Why are you wearing those clothes in here? And he had nothing to say. It was too late. He was an affront to the king's son. He had come on his own merit. He had boasted of his own righteousness. And it was an insult to the holiness of God. And he knew it. And there will be nothing to say. Verse 13. Then the king said to the servants, bind him hand and foot. Throw him into the outer darkness. In that place there will be weeping and gnashing of teeth. For many are called, few are chosen. Many are called. Many had received the invite. They were welcome to come. But they rejected the basis of the invitation on faith. They had no faith. They had no humility, no repentance, no confession of Jesus as Lord. Who are the chosen? They are those who believe. They are those who confess Christ as Savior, have come on the basis of faith, and are clothed in the righteousness of God. Many are called, few are chosen. Few really come by faith. And he said, bind him hand and foot and throw him out. He's talking about a judgment that is justified. This is a sobering statement by Jesus. This is a chilling moment. And the end of the trilogy of parables for the crowd to whom he was speaking. They had been told enough, given enough, called enough, and they'd rejected it all. And he said, this is your destiny. This is what will happen. And it will not happen by accident. They will have to trip and stumble and step and climb over the chief cornerstone into hell on their own. Nobody goes to hell by accident. They have either turned away from the grace of God somewhere in their life. They have stopped up their ears to the many invitations along the way, and they have hardened their heart to the conviction of the Holy Spirit. And when they realize this is their eternal destiny, they will stand speechless, and they will be without excuse. Jesus said in the parable of the dragnet, and it applies here now, so it will be at the end of the age. The angels will come forth and take out the wicked from among the righteous and will throw them into the furnace of fire. In that place, there will be weeping and gnashing of teeth. And he asked a question at the end. Perhaps he asks it of somebody now. He said, have you understood all these things? And they said to him, yes. Understanding and responding is an eternal difference.
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2: 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I need to do a little bit of organizing. Hey, I am Katie Evans, and I need to organize my catch-all room. Why is it a catch-all room? Well, it's technically the second bedroom, so it's the guest bedroom. I don't actually have a bed in there, but I do have a little couch that my brother, a little love seat that he gave me, and I've got an air mattress, so if a guest comes over, they can sleep there. Someday I want to get a pull-out couch. It's a little more comfortable than an air mattress, I think. Let's see, guest room. Sometimes I will try to resell stuff online, like on Poshmark, some clothes. Yeah, that's all in the closet. It's my craft room. It's my office. It's got my studio up there. Oh gosh, what else? What else do I use that room for? Oh, games. I've got my gaming devices up there on a little old square TV that also has a VCR. So I might be taking some of those VHSs off my mom's hands that she's been trying to get me to take for ages. So it is a room that's got everything. But because it's got everything, it sometimes gets a little bit disorganized. So I think that
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12: there's hope in this man's heart. This is a blessing to me to see this, and it encourages my heart. Lord, keep hope alive. Maybe you're in a tough circumstance. Maybe you feel like you're in a situation that's got no way out. But, you know, keep hope alive, because God wants to work. God, who knows, that Jesus might be working you towards something even now. Maybe he's getting ready to send you somewhere. Maybe he's getting ready to put a little mud in your eye and work it into something good. There's hope.
13: Some older gas-powered appliances used a pilot light to make it easier to turn them on. instead of having to manually light your stove or your water heater every time it was needed, a tiny little flame would stay constantly burning to provide that spark. In today's message, Pastor Richard reminds you that all you need to overcome this world is a little spark of hope. That tiny little light can help you see God's hand working all around you. Now here's Pastor Richard in the book of John chapter 9 as he continues his message, I was blind, now I see.

0: The mercies of God are new every morning. The love of God awaits you and I every single day. But you got to listen. You got to look. You got to observe those moments where God and His love and His Spirit is communing with you. You find it as you set your, you know, set your worries aside, as you slow down a moment and you reflect and you meditate on Him, on Jesus, on His Word, as you pray, as you see God's hand in your life, as you reflect on His faithfulness, as you think about where He's taking you and, Lord, what are you up to? There, God is working even today miraculously in our lives. The Pharisees missed it, but this blind man, he didn't miss it. He's a prophet. His spiritual eyes are opening and seeing more and more. And Lord, that's what I want from my heart. I want to see you more and more. I want to have even a deeper revelation of you. I don't want to become less and less spiritually aware. I want to become more and more spiritually aware of what you're doing in my life, around my life, and unto, and for your glory. Let's read on. But the Jews, verse 18, the Jews did not believe concerning him that he had been blind and received his sight. This whole thing they thought must be a hoax because it didn't fit their protocol, until they called the parents of him who had received his sight. Verse 19, and they asked him, saying, is this your son whom you say was born blind? How then does he now see? His parents answered them and said, we know that this is our son and that he was born blind, but by what means he now sees, we do not know, or who opened his eyes, we do not know. He is of age. Ask him. He will speak for himself. Now, John tells us, verse 22, his parents said these things because they feared the Jews, for the Jews had agreed already that if anyone confessed that he, Jesus, was Christ, he would be put out of the synagogue. Therefore, his parents said, he is of age, ask him. You get the picture here. It's a little interrogation. This can't be God. This can't be right. This Jesus, we're not willing to accept him, this miracle. There must be something, you know, that we need to discover. This is probably not a true miracle. Let's get his parents in here. Was he really your son? Is he really born blind? And you know, how did he now receive his sight? You get the idea. They're interrogating the parents. And we see the parents answer honestly, but we also see them kind of answering in fearfully. John points that out. Well, yes, he's our son. Yes, he was born blind. We have no idea how he is now seeing, nor do we know about this man who apparently healed him. But you can ask him yourself. You know, we want to get out of here as quickly as we can. We're not interested in this kind of interrogation. Why? Because it had already been put out through the community that anyone who said anything positive about Jesus being the Christ, you would be excommunicated. You would be put out of the synagogue. The Pharisees had already put out this intimidation. The Pharisees refused to believe. The truth was so inconvenient for them. It did not fit their narrative. We're the spiritual leaders. We make the rules. But even in the face of this miracle, we see their hearts hardening. We see their hearts stubbornly refusing to believe the truth. Men claiming to have special knowledge about the truth, and yet their hearts are resistant to the clear and very obvious truth. But we see the parents are intimidated. They don't want to be put out of the synagogue. The synagogue in their community, for the Jewish, community, synagogue was everything. I mean, you went to synagogue. That's where your family, that's where your kids, that's where you connected with your community. You know, that's just like being put out of the family. That's like being excommunicated. You're no longer a part of our religious group, our community. And boy, they felt the intimidation. And that's true even today. We don't want to be put out of our social standing, do we? We don't want to have our faith in Christ affect friendships. We don't want to be kind of at odds with family. We don't want to have our careers in any way touched or diminished because of our faith in Christ. And so we see here this intimidation, this kind of subtle persecution that we need to be careful in our own hearts. Jesus said that in the world you will have tribulation. The Apostle Paul said all who desire to live godly in Christ Jesus will suffer persecution. Jesus said these harsh words, if you don't love me more than family, more than friends, more than mother, more than husband, more than wife, you're not worthy to be my disciple. Hard words, but when we understand that Jesus is loving us with such a commitment and such a life sacrificing love, he's looking for those that will respond with hearts of sincerity and place him first in their heart and life. Now, we thank God that we still do have friends that are believers. Sometimes we live in Christian families and we can enjoy Christ together. But listen, don't imagine that all will come with you. Don't imagine that you will never have a relationship tarnished because of your faith in Christ. And if you hold on to that relationship, and if that becomes more precious to you than your relationship with Christ, you're going to compromise. You're going to find yourself not being able to walk in the type of discipleship that God is calling you to. And you see the parents. Imagine your son has just received sight, but they're just under the microscope of it. And we see that they're intimidated in the moment. But let's go on. Let's see how this man responds when they try to bully and pressure him. Verse 24. So they again called the man who was blind and said to him, give God the glory. We know that this man, Jesus, is a sinner. He answered and said, whether he is a sinner or not, I do not know. One thing I know, that though I was blind, now I see. Then they said to him again, what did he do to you? How did he open your eyes? And he answered them, I told you already, and you did not listen. Why do you want to hear it again? Do you also want to become his disciples? This guy's catching on now. Verse 28, then they reviled him. Oh, he pushed the wrong button there, didn't he? And said, you are his disciple. We are Moses' disciple. We know that God spoke to Moses. As for this fellow, Jesus, this fellow, we do not know where he is from. And the man answered and said to him, why, this is a marvelous thing, that you do not know where he is from, yet he has opened my eyes. Now we know that God does not hear sinners, but if anyone is a worshiper of God and does his will, he hears him. Since the world began, it has been unheard of that anyone opened the eyes of one who was born blind. If this man were not from God, he could do nothing. They answered and said to him, you were completely born in sins and you are teaching us. And they cast him out. And here we see the real conflict. And it's all a contrast of heart, isn't it? It's all about what's going on in the heart. They continue, the Pharisees, their hearts are growing harder and harder. Their blindness is becoming more and more set. You see, there's a physical opening of eyes here, but you see, the story is really given to us in great detail by the Apostle John to see the spiritual blindness and the spiritual opening of sight. The hardening of the Pharisees, they're becoming less and less able to see the clear truth. But this man who is continuing to give testimony, and he's a bulldog. He won't retreat. He can't be bullied. And I suppose if you were blind from the day you were born and somebody healed you and gave you sight, you wouldn't be bullied either. I don't care what you say. I don't care what you think about this guy. I was blind and now I see. Jesus had made such a difference, such a radical impact on his life. No one could bully him off of it. No one could get him to retreat. They tried, didn't they? Well, we this and we that. And you can just kind of see them trying to kind of beat him down. And he now gets kind of almost challenging with them. Oh, you keep asking me, are you interested in becoming one of his disciples? Oh, they reviled him. Will you be his disciple, not us? We're Moses. We don't know anything about this guy. Well, isn't this interesting? You don't know anything about this guy who happened to walk into town and heal me from being blind from birth, and you know nothing about him. I can tell you this, I'm not a Pharisee, I'm not a religious person, but I can tell you this, that this kind of an event can only happen by the hand of God, and only a man of God could have implemented this, not some sinner, as you're calling him, not some flake, as you want, this fellow just performed the miracle of my life, giving me sight. And we see this heart of the man that's been touched growing in faith.
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0: The Pharisees are seeing less and less. The blind man is seeing more and more. His heart is beginning to open up. And here's a lesson for us. When God is working, when God's word is being heard, when the Holy Spirit touches your heart, and all of us have had that conviction, listen, when God's word goes out, there is a certain impact that it has on our heart. And there's a choice. You can open your heart to that truth and begin to move towards it, or you can reject that truth and begin to withdraw from it. And that's called hardening your heart. And the Bible warns in many places. In fact, I'll quote just a couple. Hebrews 3 and verse 7. Today, if you will hear his voice, do not harden your heart. The Pharisees are seeing, they're hearing the truth, but they're hardening their heart. The writer of Hebrews is actually quoting that from a psalm. The psalmist said, don't harden your heart when you begin to hear the voice of God. Maybe the Lord is speaking to you. Maybe the Lord is knocking on your heart. Maybe you're a believer and God is trying to speak to you in some area of your life. Maybe God is trying to draw you into deeper fellowship, relationship with Him. But it's not convenient, or it's not necessarily, you know, what you're ready for right now, or you're not sure where it will lead, and fear and doubt or distraction is keeping you back. Listen, you've got to guard your heart. If God is knocking, if God is working, if God is speaking, you've got to open your heart. You've got to say, yes, Lord, what do you have for me, God? Lord, I don't want to be resistant. Today, if I hear your voice, I don't want to be hardening. I don't want to be setting it aside. I don't want to be hiding it. Paul said, I am not ashamed of the gospel of Christ, for it is the power of God to salvation for everyone who believes. In it is the righteousness of God. Listen, it's revealed from faith to faith, as it is written, the just shall live by faith. Maybe you've been a Christian for some time. Do you imagine that God is finished working in your developing your faith? You had faith. That's how you started this journey. You know how you're going to end it? By faith. Paul said it happens from faith to faith. It begins in faith. It ends in faith. Faith is what God is looking for. And as he draws us, as he's working in our lives, guess what? He's drawing us out deeper into faith. That's what James said. That's the whole purpose of trials. God uses them to mature and perfect faith, which is more precious than gold. Peter said it's the most precious thing we possess is our faith in Christ. And so this man, his heart is growing in faith. The Pharisees are hardening their hearts in unbelief. Jesus, finish it up with me here, verse 35. Jesus has a few closing words for us. Jesus heard that they had cast him out. So this guy's out. You're out. You're excommunicated. Get lost. Jesus heard about it. He looks him up. And when he had found him, he said to him, do you believe in the Son of God? He answered and said, who is he, Lord, that I may believe in him? And Jesus said to him, you have both seen him, and it is he who is talking with you. And then he said, Lord, I believe. And he worshiped him. And Jesus said, for judgment I have come into this world, that those who do not see may see, and those who see may be made blind. Then some of the Pharisees who were with him heard those words and said to him, are we blind also? Jesus said to them, if you were blind, you would have no sin. But now you say, we see, therefore your sin remains. We see this man who started just knowing that a man called Jesus had performed a miracle in his life. Then he became what he perceived to be a prophet. And then he became someone that he was defending and boasting about in front of the religious leaders. He's a man from God. And then when he meets Jesus now, of course, he's met Jesus but not seen him. Now he sees him for the first time. Now he actually begins to discover more about Jesus. And Jesus says, I'm the Son of God. Lord, I believe. And he bows down and he worships him. His faith has come full bloom. His faith has now come to that place where he has received Jesus as his Lord, as his Savior, not just his healer, not just his miracle worker, but a God in the flesh worthy of his worship. And he comes to full faith. His faith is drawn deeper, and the Pharisees' blindness grows stronger. They confront Jesus. Are you saying that even we, the spiritual experts, that we are blind? And Jesus said, no, if you were truly blind, if you were really naive, then you wouldn't be in sin right now. But because you know better, because you claim to see things and yet refuse to see the truth that's before you, you remain in your sin. You remain in your hardness of heart. I think the place of faith that the Lord wants to bring all of us to is this place of seeing Jesus in full measure, in worshiping him with all of our heart, with all of our life. And that's the relationship that he longs for with each and every one of us. Just a few observations here and we'll close. Just thinking about these two hearts contrasted before us. The heart of the Pharisees, pride, jealousy. They were jealous of Jesus and his ministry, his impact. They were stubborn, weren't they? Oh, they were stubborn, stiff-necked. They would not yield, even in the face of truth and miracle. And this pride, this jealousy, this stubbornness, it brought them to a place of a refusal to believe. And they became hardened in their hearts and darkened in their spiritual vision. We contrast that with the heart of the blind man. The blind man was desperate for God, wasn't he? He made his living by begging. He was blind. In that culture, what else could you do? And so there was this desperate need, his circumstance. He knew that only God could help him, that only God could heal him. But I'm blessed by this blind man because even though he was blind and had been born that way, he doesn't seem to be bitter. He doesn't seem to be hard-hearted. You know, you imagine if you were blind your whole life, you might have opportunity to be kind of upset with the idea of God. You might become cynical. You might become bitter. You might become resentful because of this hard lot in life. But this man still seems to have the capacity for hope. Jesus puts a little mud in his eyes and says, go wash in the pool of Siloam. Okay, I'll do that. I can take that step of faith. Who knows what God may want to do in my life? There's hope in this man's heart. This is a blessing to me to see this, and it encourages my heart. Lord, keep hope alive. Maybe you're in a tough circumstance. Maybe you feel like you're in a situation that's got no way out, but you know, keep hope alive. Because God wants to work. God, who knows that Jesus might be working you towards something even now. Maybe he's getting ready to send you somewhere. Maybe he's getting ready to put a little mud in your eye and work it into something good. There's hope. And we see also in his heart a capacity for his faith to grow. He doesn't come to a place of knowing it all. He's honest about what he doesn't know, but he's also convinced about what he does know. And that knowledge, that moving towards Jesus, that kind of allowing his heart to open up to the truth, boy, that readies him when Jesus said, "It's me. I am the Son of God, the one who healed you, the one who you're talking to now. Lord, I believe." And he bowed down and worshiped. We see a growing faith. We see a bold witness. No one could bully him off of what Jesus had done for him. And we also see a thankful worshiper. These are good qualities for our hearts, that we would be in need of God and know that we're desperate for him, that we would have hope alive in our hearts, that our faith would be growing, that our witness would be bold, and that our hearts would be thankful and worshipful. Today, if you hear his voice, do not harden your heart, but submit your heart. Allow the goodness of God, the word of God, the truth of Jesus Christ to become even more and more prominent in your faith and walk with him. Let's close it in a word of prayer. And so, Lord, we thank you for this passage in John chapter 9. We see, Lord, two hearts really contrasted before us. We see hardening, religious, prideful hearts. And then we see just this simple faith of a man coming to know Jesus. And Lord, as we close, I pray that this passage will encourage us. And I pray that for some of us, Lord, it will even speak to us very clearly and specifically.
1: This has been yet another encouraging and inviting teaching that Pastor Richard has brought us into here on Word of Life. The series we're walking through is called Encounters with Jesus. Now, these weren't just moments of people saying, "Hey, what's up, Jesus?" No, the interactions that these people had with Jesus were impactful, life-altering scenarios. People were being healed of diseases, demons were being removed from their presence, and they were coming face-to-face with the one true God, the Savior of the world. Wouldn't it be so interesting to have been an observer of these events? Or better yet, can you imagine if you had been one of these people who were physically, mentally, and spiritually crippled and were brought to life in a new and fresh way? Well, let me tell you today that you are no further from being saved and rescued than these people in the Bible. If you're experiencing physical pain and ailments, fighting mental battles that are paralyzing you, or you're in a spiritual desert, be reminded today that Jesus is here to heal. Jesus is ready and willing to meet you where you are and to come alongside you and bring restoration to your heart, body, and mind. 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
3: Butters was being so cuddly this morning. I love it. But it was a little bit in the way. Hey, I am Katie Evans, and Butters is what I call my sweet little puppy Buttercup. She's, oh gosh, almost 2 years old. She'll be two in October. But some days she's not cuddly at all in the morning. We go for our walk, we eat our breakfast, and then we come home. She sits on her side of the couch. I sit on mine, do a little bit of work, do a little bit of reading, Bible study, whatever. Today, I needed to do a little bit of work. So I'm sitting there with my coffee, and she's just kind of like quietly crying. All right, what is it? And so she kind of like crawls herself over and puts her head on me. Okay. Wanted to sit in my lap. She needed me to be scratching her. Not just with one hand, but two. I thought maybe just one would be fine and I could do some work just, you know, one-handed. Nope, she needed the attention. And so, you know what? I was just like, this work, it's just prep work. We can get done a little bit later. So spent some time cuddling with my sweet girl Buttercup.
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0: When you read the apocalyptic visions in the book of Daniel, do they alarm you? Do they make you anxious? If so, you're in good company. Daniel himself was confused and terrified by what he saw. But we can take heart. And today on Truth For Life, Alistair Begg explains why believers can be comforted. Let's open our Bibles to Daniel chapter 8.
1: And I confess that in these studies, in my own personal study, I've derived significant encouragement from the reaction of Daniel to the visions he records. Look at how chapter 7 ended for us. It ended with Daniel looking pale, feeling alarmed, and keeping his thoughts to himself after he had gone through the process. You say, well, how did he do in chapter 8? Well, look at the end of chapter 8. And I, Daniel, was appalled. I was overcome. I took to my bed for a wee while, and I didn't understand the vision. Well, I find that wonderfully encouraging, because there's a couple of times this week where I've just gone to my bed as well. And my wife can testify to that. My desk is sitting there. It's got paper all over it, and the odd Bible here and there. And she says, are you just going to leave it like that? I said, yes. What else can I do? I don't understand any better than 3 hours ago. So I just took to my bed, covered my head with a blanket, and said, I'll try it again in the morning. Well, that's apparently what Daniel was doing. And if it is daunting to try and teach it and understand it, it's nothing compared to the burden that was laid upon Daniel in order to proclaim it. Because what you have here is Daniel, who is aware of the fact that the exile is about to end. Because remember, he's now deep into his 70s, maybe in his early 80s. And he knows that both Isaiah and Jeremiah have told that the exile will last for a period of 70 years. So he knows that we're going to be going back to Jerusalem. But what he now knows as a result of these visions is that the returning exiles and subsequent generations are not going to have it all their own way. When they are finally put back in the place from which they have been torn, the events that are described here are going to befall them. And the opening two verses set the scene. They set the scene. In the third year of the reign of King Belshazzar. Well, you remember that chapter 7 begins in the first year of the reign of King Belshazzar. So we know that this vision has been given to him 2 years after the panoramic vision of verse 7. In chapter 8, he now has been given a vision which is part of that panoramic, but focuses only on two distinct elements of the overarching whole that has been provided there in chapter 7. And it will help you if you keep that in mind. He sees himself in Susa. In other words, in this vision, he finds himself somewhere other than he is. He's not in Susa. Susa was 220 miles east of Babylon, 150 miles north of the Persian Gulf, in what is today southwestern Iran. All right? So Daniel, 5 centuries before Christ, has this vision, and in his vision, that's where he is. Susa was a strategic place, the winter residence of the Persian kings and the administrative capital of the empire under Darius. And it is in that context, you will notice, that he sees. And the emphasis here on seeing is obvious. Verse 2, and I saw in the vision. And when I saw, and I saw in the vision. Verse 3, and I raised my eyes, and I saw, and behold. And verse 4, and I saw the ram charging. You say, well, why are you making a fuss about this? Well, I'm not actually making a fuss about it, but I want to reinforce for us again that when we read our Bibles and we deal with it in the genre of the text, the way in which the scripture is given to us, this particular apocalyptic material is provided in such a way that we are supposed to, in reading it, in taking it to ourselves, we are supposed to be brought underneath the jurisdiction of the text, in the sense that It calls for us to see, right? It calls for us to see, it actually calls for us to hear, and it calls for us, if you like, to feel the sense of the impact. In other words, it is a different way of describing things. It is a descriptive methodology for taking us into the realm of the indescribable. And that's why you have these dramatic pictures which are provided. Now, we quoted from Chesterton before, but only the end of the poem. I went to look for the rest of the poem, and it's even better with the first part. Remember, Chesterton, writing in the foreword of a children's book, put this poem there. This is the sort of book we like, for you and I are very small, with pictures stuck in anyhow, and hardly any words at all. You will not understand a word of all the words, including mine. Never you trouble. You can see, and all directness is divine. Stand up and keep your childishness. Read all the pedants, screeds, and strictures. But don't believe in anything that can't be told in colored pictures. Right? So I said to you that I think I can probably do better through in the children's wing with Daniel 8 than I can do with some of us in here, because we will not allow the text to do what the text is there to do, to cause us, first of all, to see, to hear, to get underneath the weight of it. Some of you, and I mentioned this in passing, but some of you have never really been able to deal with the apocalyptic passages because you never got the picture. Because you've fiddled around with inconsequential, inexplicable details, thereby missing it entirely. Well, I don't know how far we'll get this morning, but we'll get as far as we can. And we'll notice, first of all, that there was a ram and it had two horns. I raised my eyes and saw, and behold, a ram standing on the bank of the canal, and it had two horns, and both horns were high, but one was higher than the other, and the higher one came up last. Well, if you've been tracking, you say to yourself, I think we've had an inkling of this before. We had that creature where it was leaning on the one side was higher than the other. That's exactly right. And one horn, the one that comes out latter, is seen higher than the other, the kingdom of Medo-Persia, where eventually Persia supersedes the Medo part of it and triumphs in this immense way, so that Persia rules. You say, well, where'd you get that from? Well, verse 20. As for the ram that you saw with the two horns, these are the kings of Media Persia. So you don't have to be a genius. You just have to read your Bible. All right? Now, the ram represents this empire. The higher part of the horn representing the dominance of Persia. And I saw the ram charging westward, northward, and southward. You read of the story of history, and you find that these are the movements of the Persians as they conquered in their day. They were apparently invincible. No beast could stand before him. There was no one who could rescue from his power. He did as he pleased, and he became very great. All right? So verse 4 covers a tremendous chunk of time and a significant amount of geography. But the details of it are not provided for us there because we don't need them. This is where the empire went. This is how the empire conceived of itself. This is the way in which it dominated the then known world. He had seen the collapse of the Babylonian Empire. It was a done deal. And God had pulled back for Daniel a little part of the curtain to give him a glimpse of the purposes of God. So, verse 4 ends with a picture of invincibility, of a sort of unfettered greatness. But verse 5 begins, as I was thinking about this, as I was giving it some thought, there appeared in my vision a male goat, actually literally a hairy goat, from the west, came across the face of the whole earth, and it was as if it never even touched the ground in its movement. And the goat had a conspicuous horn between his eyes. Now, what is this? Well, verse 21 will help you. And the goat

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2: Can God, 5 centuries out, make these kind of predictions and be true? Did God actually give to Daniel a revelation that Daniel could not actually fully get his head around that was going to prove the reality that it did? The answer is yes. In fact, this is one of the evidences of the fact that the Bible is true, that that which is prophesied comes to fruition. But those who deny the Bible and deny God come to chapter 8 and say, this can't happen. God can't do this. Therefore, what we have in chapter 8 is material that was written after the events that are described. Otherwise, nobody could ever describe them. You see the difference between bowing down underneath the authority of God's word as provided and setting ourselves up as an authority over God's word to determine what can and cannot be, what happened and what didn't happen. And this male goat with the conspicuous horn came to the ram with the two horns, which he had seen standing on the bank of the canal, and he ran at him in his powerful wrath. This is what I'm saying to you, that you've got to get underneath this. I don't think you can read this and go, oh, that's very interesting. You kind of read it and you go, oh, I'm glad I wasn't there for that. You've seen it on National Geographic when these things go at each other, or you've even been in a field somewhere and you've seen it actually happen, and the way in which they just go at each other. I mean, you recoil from it. You can hear the noise almost, can't you, of these horns going at one another, hitting one another. You're supposed to. I mean, why should Daniel be the only one who's appalled and freaked out and have to go to his bed? You're supposed to sit here and go, oh, that's very interesting. No, you're supposed to go, whoa, that's amazing. The kingdoms of the world clashing against one another, one superseding the other, one to rise up invincible, the power of the great king or whoever it is, and then eventually history comes around and he's gone. You see, only God's kingdom is an everlasting kingdom. Only God's majesty is untrammeled majesty. Man as man continues to believe, we will fix it, we will get it right, and so on. But no, look how the mighty are fallen. The ram, who at the end of chapter 4 was apparently invincible, the Persian Empire, nobody could rescue from the power of the Persian Empire. The king did exactly as he pleased in verse 4. But now we find that this same ram had no power to stand before the goat. The goat cast him to the ground. The goat trampled on him. And there was no one who could rescue from his power. And the goat became exceedingly great. Oh, you see, Alexander's victories are recorded well in history. Some of us had to try and study it in history. And the story here of Alexander's movements, you see, it was almost as if his feet never touched the ground. When you read the conquests of Alexander, you realize that to that point in history, nobody had been as amazingly and dramatically and quickly victorious as Alexander had been. Within a decade, when he was still in his 20s, he ruled the world. By the time he was 26, he had won these amazing battles in his 20s. And you can find them recorded. One of them, at the Granicus River in 334 BC, Alexander takes 35,000 of his troops and he goes against the Persian Empire, 100,000 footmen and 10,000 horsemen. And Alexander's forces killed 20,000 of the opposition to the loss of only 100 Greek soldiers. That was then in turn followed by two amazing victories.

0: that established his territory and said, Alexander is just absolutely on top of the world looking down on creation. He was a hero at 29. He was dead at 33. And the story of his death is a reminder of the fact that he ends in utter humiliation. You see, we're slow to pay attention to this, aren't we? As for man, his days are like grass, and the glory of man is like the flower of the field. The grass withers and the flower falls, the wind blows over his place and he remembers it no more. Because you see, it is the Ancient of Days, God himself in chapter 7, who, says Isaiah, brings princes to nothing and makes the rulers of the earth as emptiness. Scarcely are they planted, scarcely sown, scarcely has their stem taken root in the earth when he blows on them and they wither and the tempest carries them off like stubble. So Alexander, at the height of his confident, self-proclaimed magnificence, is reduced to a state of utter humiliation, and portents and tales of intrigue and poison surround his death. Apparently, they found him dead in the palace of Nebuchadnezzar in Babylon. And he, who is the great man of the day, is then replaced. The great goat became exceedingly great, but when he was strong, the great horn was broken. It's the story of history. It's the story of the Bible, actually. It's the story of the fact that God doesn't give his glory to anybody else. It doesn't matter if you're a politician or a pastor. He doesn't share it. Why would he share it? He's God. You see, the seeds of Alexander's demise were grounded in the fact that he was so phenomenally great. But he believed that his magnificence was all of his own. And the great horn, when the great goat, when he was strong, the great horn was broken, and instead there came up four conspicuous horns. Now, we'll have to come back to this. Let me finish in this way. Read history, and you know that when Alexander the Great died, there were four generals that took over under him, managing all of the stuff that he had been lord over. Cassander, who ruled over Macedonia and Greece, Lysimachus over Thrace and Asia Minor, Seleucus over Syria and Mesopotamia, and Ptolemy, remember the Ptolemies, over Egypt. And out of the four, out of one of them, verse 9, and history records this as well, came a little horn, which grew exceedingly great. Some of you are going, oh good, we're back on familiar territory. We remember the little horn from chapter 7. Well, I got bad news for you. This is a different little horn. In chapter 7, the little horn represents the Antichrist. In chapter 8, the little horn represents Antiochus Epiphanes, who embodies all the characteristics of man's rebellion against God. And once again, this little horn grows exceedingly great and goes to amazing extent in opposition to God and his people. And to that we will have to come back. So how can we stop? Well, you just stop. But I mean, how can I end this just now, as it were, prematurely? Let me tell you what I wrote down for myself. I reminded myself that this vision is given to Daniel to forewarn Israel about a period of severe persecution, which is going to come in the future, and to assure them that their sovereign God will limit the days of persecution and destroy the persecutor. That's what is conveyed in this vision. That's why Daniel writes it down, so that when all of this unfolds, the people will be enabled to say, but wait a minute, this is exactly what God said would happen. Don't you think that that is pretty similar to the way in which Jesus prepared his disciples as well? I have said all these things to you to keep you from falling away. They will put you out of the synagogues. The time is coming when whoever kills you will think he's offering a service to God. And they will do these things because they haven't known the Father or me. But I have said these things to you that when their hour comes, you may remember that I have told them to you. So God is doing the exact same thing now, all of these periods of time before the coming of the Lord Jesus. And the function of chapter 8, the function of the whole section, is not for our calendar, but for our comfort. That's number one. It's not for my calendar, it's for my comfort. So if I go calendar, I miss why it's there. Secondly, God knows what's up. I was at a black church in Jacksonville this week, and many of the brothers said to me, "Hey man, what's up? What's up?" And I said, "You know, God knows what's up." Also, God is at work behind the scenes. Therefore, stay steady, be prepared, and it's not over until it's over. And it's not over. And the reason it's in here is so that we might understand that the God who looked after his rebellious children 5 centuries BC is the same faithful, sovereign God that will look after his rebellious children 21 AD. Take heart.
1: 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That is Alistair Begg with an assuring reminder of God's sovereign power over all things and his providential care for his people in all circumstances. 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Does this study of Daniel's prophetic dreams make you want to share the gospel with more people? On Monday, we'll find out why it should. 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
2: 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And that's it for this week. Hey, I'm Katie Evans, and it's time for me to head on out of here. We've got 1 full work week left in July, actually 1 full week left in July, week from tomorrow. Yeah, it's gonna be August. All those things you might have been putting off. Yes, I'm talking to myself. Yeah, August, it is coming up. But it's not too late to complete those goals you've set for yourself for July. No, not too late at all. We can do it. Come on. Even if you're a little behind or, you know, you're like, well, I might not get it completely. That's okay. Yeah, a partially complete goal is still... you're working towards it, you know? And hey, it can roll over until August, too. But that's neither here nor there. We still have a whole week left to finish those goals. What is here and there? Praying for one another. So if you would like to be prayed for or you want to pray for others, head on over to kkla.com. Enter the keyword prayer. It's going to redirect you. Pray for some people. Submit your prayer requests or we'll be praying for one another. But it's time for me to head on out. So until Monday, good night and be blessed.
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11: In 1862, Abraham Lincoln signed the Morrill Act, helping states create colleges focused on agriculture, mechanics, science, and practical education. The principle was not centralized control, it was opportunity. Lincoln's Morrill Act reminds us that America can support education without surrendering education to Washington. Why did it matter? Because a free nation needs citizens equipped to work, build, steward, and govern themselves. Scripture gives work a sacred weight. In Genesis, God placed man in the garden to work it and to keep it. Proverbs honors the one who works his land. Paul warns against
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15: God is promising so much more. 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God is saying, I will forgive you and guide you and guard you beyond your expectation, beyond your fathoming, beyond anything you could achieve. This is what I will do.
16: 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In today's episode, Pastor Brian shares the second half of a lesson from Psalm 25. Dr. Chappell reminds us that God's way is better than our own, and He is promising His blessing and rest for our soul. 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And while you're there, look for Pastor Brian's book, The Promises of Grace. Dr. Chappell offers a careful look at the beauty of grace and all it brings to believers. These blessings come with the understanding that because we cannot hang on to God, He hangs on to us. Let's hear now from Dr. Brian Chappell as he shares the second half of a lesson, The God Who Is Better.
15: Oh, God, what did I do? I don't mean my failure. I mean, what did I do that you're so mad at me that you won't hear my prayer? Why won't you fix this? God, what do you want out of me so that you will answer my prayer and make this go right again? All of us know that prayer. When disappointment or discouragement or shame has come because our career has not gone the way that we want, a relationship has not gone the way we want, or maybe you're at that phase of life that health will never be the same again. Oh God, what do you want of me? In order to answer that question, you actually have to consider, what do you want of God? The psalmist is actually bold enough to ask that question in our behalf. For people whose prayers are up to God, I lift my soul to you, God, please help, please answer, please come to my rescue. The psalmist actually puts the prayer in our mouths. What do you want of God as you are praying this prayer? The obvious is put in front of us to the psalmist who has just asked in verse 1, Lord, I lift up my soul to you, begins his prayer. He says what he's praying for. Verse 2, oh my God, in you I trust. Let me not be put to shame. Let not my enemies exult over me. God, guard me. I need your help here from the disaster that's coming, from the difficulty. I trust you. But don't let me be put to shame. Keep me from being ashamed and keep my enemies, whatever's the wrong, from having a party at my expense. God, take care of me. I believe you will. I believe you're sovereign. I believe you're wise. I believe you're powerful. I believe what your word says, that you put a hedge of protection around me, that nothing comes into my life anymore but what is for my ultimate good and for your own glory. I believe you're my good shepherd. Your rod and your staff, they comfort me. You say you'll take care of me. Okay, God, do it. And yet God is saying, your soul will be in well-being. You're praying for a good hospital report. And he's saying, but rest in me. I am still the good shepherd. I will lead you to still waters. I will take you in the path that you should go. I'm still providing for you. That is who I am. I'm the one who is giving rest to your soul. And beyond that, I'm giving influence to your life. Beyond the physical, God is also promising his blessing. Beyond the immediate, the offspring of the upright will be blessed by inheriting the land. Now, that does not mean that everybody who has children and is a believer is going to be a land baron, right? It's not this is a Hebrew idiom that is saying your influence will outlast you to children's children. The blessings of the land upon Israel were the blessings of the covenant. And God is here saying, your children will know of my blessing as well. I look at the balloons at the end of the stage as we're getting ready for a vacation Bible school, and I recognize that what God is promising to his people is that the prayer that we made earlier in the service is not silly and it's not going to be thwarted. That God is saying to people, you are praying for affluence, I am giving you influence. You just want a big bank account. You just want your job to go well. I am telling you that not only can I provide rest for your soul, I can create a reverberating influence of your life for generations to come. Some of you are here today as adults because of the influence of this church upon your lifetime as a child. And now we are being given the privilege of saying, God can do the same. He can do it over. In fact, it's part of his promise that he is saying for those who will follow him, that he will actually create influence beyond the immediate. And that influence is not the end of the promise. It is beyond our fathoming that God is promising his blessing. Verse 14, the friendship of the Lord is for those who fear him. Please think this is the biblical notion of reverential fear and awe and reverence. It's not the notion of terror. That God, who made the whole universe, the creator of all things, before whom we should tremble, says, I'll be your friend. I'll be for you now. So that not only will we have influence with others, we will have the friendship of God as the promise of his blessing. And that's ultimately going to go beyond our circumstances. Verse 15, my eyes are ever toward the Lord, for he will pluck my feet out of the net. I don't know what your net is. I don't know if it's circumstances or income or health or relationship, a marriage that's coming undone, but God is saying, listen, I have eternal object in view here. And whatever you are facing, I will, as you turn to me, I will turn to you and ultimately provide rest for your soul, so that whatever is this earthly event is not going to capture you in such a way that hell is your future. You are rescued from that. I will pluck your feet from the net that is threatening to cast you, pull you down, trip you up from a relationship with the Lord. God is promising so much more. If you just kind of recount what's being said here and you put it in our modern context, it's beautiful. God is saying, I will forgive you and guide you and guard you beyond your expectation, beyond your fathoming, beyond anything you could achieve. This is what I will do. But as precious as that is, it's now a puzzle. Do you remember the order that the psalmist prayed? Guard, guide, forgive. In what order does the Lord answer? Forgive, guide, guard. We are praying for results first. What is God offering first? A relationship. We're pragmatic. We want things to function. We want life to be easy. We want everything to be fixed right now, this way. Let's go out, God, you know. And God is saying, I need your heart first. I need you to know you are secure in me in this fallen world where there is not physical security, where bodies come unglued, where relationships come undone, where employers fail. I need you to know that you are secure with me before you know that I am guiding you and guarding you. You see, if you don't trust that God is for you, you cannot live for him. When the hard circumstances will come, you'll say, God, you are guiding me. You are guarding me. When the difficult path is ahead of you and you don't know what's ahead, you will say, I don't want to go down that path. What makes us willing to accept the guidance and the guarding of the Lord is to know that we are in a secure relationship with him. We want results and then relationship. In fact, we'll promise the relationship to get the results. Okay, I'll say I'm sorry, God, so that you'll fix this. I'll humble myself. I'll go to church more so that you will answer in the way that I think you ought to answer. And God is saying, trust me. And I will lead you in the way that you should go. And I will guard you on that path for your eternal good, because you know that I love you.
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15: What difference does it make to recognize that we pray for results and God is far more concerned for relationship? I think of it in the words of a pastor whose book I was reading recently, John Henderson. And he described a couple who was learning the hard way that God wants a heart even more than the results that they wanted. He describes Patricia and Claude, not their real names, for reasons you'll soon see. He says, Patricia had a long and painful childhood. An older brother molested her for years, before she was even 8 years old. At 9, she was assaulted by a visiting uncle. Her mother turned a blind eye. Her father was too drunk to care. In high school, she bounced from boy to boy who would give her attention if she would give them her body. Then one morning, she woke up in a stranger's house, naked, hungover, with people she did not know, and recognized how humiliated and hopeless was her life. The pastor wrote, praise God, she did not take her own life at that point, but rather received an invitation from a family to go to a church summer camp. Last thing she wanted to do, but perhaps there would be some friends or boys there. So she went to the summer camp and for the first time in her life, heard of the blood of Jesus that pays for your sins completely, that tells you you can really be forgiven and cleansed and made right forever, regardless of what's been in your past. And for those of you who are going to be working in our summer camp and our vacation Bible school, I must tell you, this is not a rare story. You may think, oh, this is some obscure thing. We every year deal with children who have had these kinds of experiences, who are desperate to know the Lord and don't even know they're desperate. And so we invite them, those who make our lives hard, because their lives have been harder. And Jesus has goodness for them. The shame and the disgust and the rage that Patricia had been feeling for years, like a kind of cancer in her body, went into remission after that summer camp. 2 years later, she met Claude. Claude had lived a very different kind of childhood. His parents made sure that he suffered little or nothing of hardship. Theirs was a Christian home, but it was full of anxiety and expectation and legalistic standards. He said, if something went wrong, I was supposed to fix it and get over it. When Claude married Patricia, he knew that she'd had a tough past, but he expected her to fix it and to get over it. Since their sexual encounters prior to marriage were easy and fun, Claude imagined that once they were married, it would be easier and more fun. So he was totally unprepared for their wedding night when Patricia, in tears and terror, ran from him. He did not understand what many of you who work with adolescents and young marrieds well understand. And that is, once you make love with another person, even in marriage, who's part of your family now, it resurfaces the past in stereo like you cannot believe. And that is not rare. Pastorally, just to step aside for a moment, it is not rare that young people who have had damaged childhoods struggle now in marriage with that damage of that particular sort, terribly. And for us just to say, well, just get over it, it's totally unrealistic. And for the church just to say, well, just fix it. That's past. Jesus forgave it, and you're fine now. Just get over it. Is not to understand. But what God knew, what we must know, what the church must be willing to say is the fix-its were impossible for Claude or for Patricia until they both knew profoundly a God who forgives and takes shame away as far as the east is from the west by the work of Jesus Christ. To recognize deeply and profoundly that they needed a God who instructed sinners in his way, not just the saints, not the people who've got it all figured out. Patricia needed a God who would guard and guide their behaviors. But because he had already been merciful to them far more than their behaviors deserved, they needed to know a God who was better than their behaviors. They needed a God who would forgive even forgotten sin until it resurrected its head in their lives and in their relationship. They needed a God who would be merciful to messed up people. They needed a God who would provide a savior for shame, even if it was done to you rather than what you did. They just wanted God to fix their marriage. God knew he needed their souls to be made right with him, or the marriage wasn't going to be fixed. It's what all of us need to know. We're just praying the pragmatic, functional, bank book, career, relationship prayers. God, just guide me and guard me. And God says, first, I need your heart. And you need my heart. You need to know I have made you right with me so that you can trust me through this, so you can turn to me through this, so that you know that when you have turned away from me, I'm still turning to you. And when you're struggling, I am still for you. God wants relationship far before he wants the results. And we need to know that. Or we will turn away in the relationship because we're not getting the results we want as soon enough or fast enough as we think God could be acting. But when we know it, we actually know how to pray. It's what the psalmist is willing to do. I mean, his words could be in the mouths of so many of us. Verse 16, God, turn to me and be gracious to me, for I am lonely and afflicted. The troubles of my heart are enlarged. Bring me out of my distress. Consider my affliction and my trouble and forgive all my sins. God, it's so hard right now. I'm struggling so much. Just listen to me and give me your heart because you have forgiven me my heart. And when that's the relationship that God has established, then the results are lives that truly, by his guarding and guiding, begin to honor him. Verse 19, consider how many are my foes, and with violent hatred they hate me. But God, guard my soul. Deliver me. Let me not be put to shame, for I take refuge in you. There are the foes. There's the enemy. There's the affliction. But here is somebody running to find refuge in God. I still see the difficulty. I still know the challenges, but I take refuge in you, my God, whom I trust because I know your heart now. And let me live for you now. Verse 21, may integrity and uprightness preserve me, for I wait for you. The courage, the willingness to live, the actual seeing of the results that we wanted come from the relationship first. Now that I trust you, I can rest in you even when the world is restless. I can hope in you even when my life seems hopeless. I will trust you for eternity when the earthly has abandoned. Why? Because you have forgiven me. Because your mercy is greater than my behavior. And I love you. And it's what the psalmist is praying. May integrity and uprightness preserve you. I am waiting for you now, God, to show yourself strong, to do what you need to do. Even if I do not see it in this life, I will believe in you because your mercy has been demonstrated through the work of your Son. So make me ready and willing to fight for you, to face the hard things and still live for you, because my heart is set on you, the one who have given your heart to me. The end of all that, the proof out of, is the very last verse. Redeem Israel, O God, out of all his troubles. Once we rest in God and that relationship is secure, the prayer changes for the first time. Instead of it being self-focus, it's God's purpose focused. Lord, I'm not now praying for my results. I'm praying for your results. Redeem your people. Take my prayer, take my life, take my behavior, and use them for your purposes among your people. God, I trust in you. Guard me, guide me, but do these because I believe in your mercy. And because I believe in that, make me a fountain of it for the world.
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14: 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So you probably heard a graduation speech before. Maybe you've even spoken at a graduation. Maybe you shared a story. Well, there's one teenager in Rockland, California, who decided to share what seemed like just a story at his graduation, and then it takes a little bit of a twist. Listen to this.
19: This 13-year-old boy that I knew was starting off his freshman year. He started it off completely homeless. He did his homework squinting under a dim car light. I meant it when I said that he did not make the crowd today because he made it to the podium.
14: That's the voice of Aisley Beecham, who recently graduated, and he shared that story that, yeah, he was that student. 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It's Daniel here. And just a reminder that you might have a story that's powerful to other people. It doesn't really matter where you've come from. You're here now. People might not realize what you've been through, but I hope you have a story that by the grace of God, here I am, and I can share that with others and they can be encouraged, just like this story, which has reached millions of people.
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21: When there are church discipline issues or people who are just really out of line in church, at some point you got to be done. When do you stop negotiating? When do you do tough love if that's what's required? You know, we have the example from the Lord. 2 Peter 3:9 says, "The Lord is not slow in keeping his promise as some understand slowness. Instead, he is patient with you, not wanting anyone to perish, but everyone to come to repentance." So there's always this notion here of the Lord is patient with us. He wants us to come to repentance. When we do everything we can to push him away, but at some point he's done. Is there something that says to you, hey, you know what? I'm done negotiating. I think that there does come a time where I think you do have to leave forgiveness on the table. You forgive, but you got to leave reconciliation as a possibility.
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22: This world has fallen. 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
0: Some time ago, a friend of mine walked into a gym in Washington State, and he saw these rules on the wall of the gym. 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Always use a spotter when attempting maximum weights. Don't use chalk on any of the equipment. And profanity is not allowed in the gym. Now, when you think about it, don't these rules seem to just reflect plain old common sense? Isn't complying with these rules just exercising consideration for others? Aren't some of the rules based on keeping members of the health club safe? Then, why is it necessary for the rules to be posted in plain view? Shouldn't everybody just automatically know what's safe and sensible? Shouldn't people just naturally want to be considerate of others? Ever so sadly, that's simply not the case. In fact, ever since our original parents selfishly chose to go their own way in the Garden of Eden, thousands of years ago, sin has changed us inside. No longer do we naturally want to do what's good and right and unselfish. Quite the opposite. If it were up to us, we very likely would want traffic lights to turn green every time we approached one, so we could drive right on through without waiting. Never mind that people on our left and right had to wait for us. But to prevent total chaos and disaster, we human beings have made traffic laws that we must obey. But not just traffic laws. We have laws and rules all around us. City, county, state, and federal laws. Building codes, dorm rules at school, and later in life, homeowners association rules. And yes, traffic laws. You know, there are even laws for playing games. So many rules and laws exist that a huge percentage of people spend their lives creating and enforcing them. We have attorneys, law enforcement officers, judges, and courts. We have a vast criminal justice system and an overloaded system of prisons for those who break the law. So again, I ask, why are all these rules and laws necessary? The answer is simple and clear, and it's found in the book that contains the principles that are the basis for all good and sensible laws ever formed. That book, of course, is the Bible. Yes, the moral principles of the Bible are the foundation for everything, from laws against murder to rules posted on a health club wall. The Bible tells us that long ago in heaven, there was no such thing as sin or selfishness. God ruled the universe, and countless sinless angels lived in his presence. Every living being God ever created lived in perfect peace and happiness. Not long ago, a major controversy arose in the southern United States over the placement of a monument inside the main entrance to the state judicial building. The heavy stone monument was engraved with the Ten Commandments. Now, can you imagine then that a long time ago, God would ever have needed to prominently display his law in heaven to remind perfect angels to keep from sinning? Would he have needed to engrave his commandments in the base of his throne where the angels could see them? How unnecessary that would have been. And do you know why? Because God's law was written not in stone or on some heavenly billboard, but in the heart of every angel in God's presence. They kept his law because they wanted to, from the inside, not because they had to on the outside. Do you see the difference? But when sin entered the universe, first with the fall of heaven's highest angel Lucifer, who had become Satan, then later, with the fall of Adam and Eve, our first parents, things changed. God's law no longer lived on the inside as a set of natural desires. Instead, the natural desires of fallen beings were selfish and rebellious. So now, God's law had to be stated. It had to be spelled out. It had to be written out on tables of stone. And human beings from then on would need external reminders of God's law. In a moment, I'm going to share with you some wonderful good news, news about how any one of us can once again have God's law inside us, even though we fall short, even though we fail, even though we sin. But that, before that, let's take a look at exactly what we're talking about when we talk about God's law. This law has always existed, of course, because God's law is simply a description of his own character. His character is love. And God has always governed the universe he created on the basis of love. When sin came along, God defined love. He spelled it out, described how love behaves when it's lived out in real life. But the rebellion against God's law that began with Adam and Eve continued with their immediate offspring and has continued with each generation down through time to you, to me. Remember in the book of Genesis, it talks about Cain, one of the sons of Adam and Eve, who became angry with God for accepting the offering of Cain's brother Abel rather than his own. He was so angry that he committed the first murder in all human history. He killed his own brother Abel. Soon God came to Cain, and as Genesis chapter 4, verse 6 and 7 records, that he asked Cain, "Why are you so angry? And why has your countenance fallen? If you do well, will you not be accepted? And if you do not do well, sin lies at your door." Now, if Cain hadn't already known of God's law, God couldn't have talked to him about sin. Why? Let's let the Bible answer that question. 1 John chapter 3, verse 4. "Whoever commits sin also commits lawlessness, and sin is lawlessness." That's in the New King James Version of the Bible. But in the King James Version, it says sin is the transgression of God's law, or sin is the breaking of God's law. In Romans chapter 4, verse 15, the scripture says, "Where there is no law, there is no transgression." So let's put those things together. Sin is lawlessness. It's acting in rebellion against God's law. And the Bible defines sin as the transgression or the breaking of God's law. Because if there is no law, there is no transgression. And if there's no transgression and no sin, you don't need a Savior. And if you don't need a Savior, there was no need for Jesus to come to the cross. And if he didn't come to the cross, he wouldn't have to die for sin. So if you do away with the law of God, you do away with sin. And if you do away with sin, you do away with the need of a Savior. And if you do away with the need of a Savior, you do away with the reality of the cross, because Jesus came as our Savior to die because we broke his law. So what is sin? It's lawlessness. It's acting in rebellion against God's law, choosing selfishness instead of love. And God says that if there were no law, there'd be no transgression, no sin. So we see that God's law was in effect even in Eden. Much later in time, God delivered his people Israel after 300 years of slavery to the Egyptians. By then, the Bible says that Israel had lost sight of his law of love. So God came down in person on Mount Sinai, where he wrote out his law with his own finger on tables of stone. Now, catch this point. God didn't write out the Ten Commandment law on sand to be washed away. He didn't write it on parchment to be crumbled or burned. God wrote the Ten Commandment law with his own finger on tables of stone as the eternal code of his conduct. He met Moses there on the top of Mount Sinai, gave him those tables of stone, and told Moses to take them back down the mountain to the Israelites. Here's what Scripture says, Exodus chapter 20, verses 3 to 17. First commandment, "You shall have no other gods before me." Second commandment, "You shall not make for yourself a carved image, any likeness of anything that's in heaven above, or that's in the earth beneath, or that's in the water under the earth. You shall not bow down to them nor serve them, For I, the Lord your God, am a jealous God, visiting the iniquity of the fathers upon the children to the third and fourth generations of those that hate me, but showing mercy to thousands to those who love me and keep my commandments. Let me ask you a question about these first two commandments. Are they relevant in the 20th century? In the 21st century? In the 21st century, God says, you have no other gods before me. When people have made pleasure their gods, and Hollywood their gods, and the stars of Hollywood, and the sports stars their gods, and

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3: In this age of rush and hurry and tension, we need a day of rest and worship. And God says, remember the Sabbath day to keep it holy. 6 days shalt thou labor, do all thy work. But the seventh day is the Sabbath of the Lord thy God. And take the fifth commandment, honor your father and mother, that your days may be long upon the land which the Lord God is giving you. Honor your father and mother. In a day of where the Bible says children are disobedient to their parents, there is a call back to respecting and honoring father and mother. You shall not murder. In a day when bombs drop, and there's wanton killing and murder in our streets, in a day when prenatal life is not regarded and abortions are everywhere, God says, you shall not kill. Then the Bible says, you shall not commit adultery. Adultery. The illicit relationships, immorality all around us, you see it. Divorce is so prevalent today. Immorality is so prevalent today. God says, you shall not commit adultery. You shall not steal. You shall not bear false witness against your neighbor. Don't drag your neighbor's name through the dust. You shall not covet your neighbor's house, nor covet your neighbor's wife, nor his male servant, nor his female servant, nor his ox, nor his donkey, nor anything that's your neighbor's. You know, it's estimated that more than 35 million laws have been drafted by men and women to control behavior. But here in Exodus, in less than 300 words, God wrote out a code of conduct that covers all human behavior. But unlike the defective and sometimes even unjust laws that men make, the Bible says, Psalm 19 and verse 7, the law of the Lord is perfect. The law of the Lord is perfect. When Jesus came to earth, he made clear that this perfect law was an expression of his love. When asked to define the law, Jesus responded in Matthew 22, verse 27 to 40, by summarizing the Ten Commandments. He said, you shall love the Lord your God with all your soul, with all your mind. This is the first commandment. And the second is like unto it. You shall love your neighbor as yourself. Now notice the next two words. On these two commands hang all the law and the prophets. You see, some people say, when Jesus came, he gave the new law, the law of love. If you summarize the entire Ten Commandment law, you can summarize it in one word, love. The first four commandments reveal how loving people respond to God. The second, the table of the law, the last six commandments reveal how loving people respond to one another. So you can summarize the entire Ten Commandment law with one word, love. You can summarize it in two expressions, love to God and love to your fellow man. Some people think that Jesus was teaching something new then. He certainly wasn't. In Deuteronomy 6, verse 5, he says, love God with all your heart and all your soul and all your mind. In Leviticus 19, 18, he says, love your neighbor as yourself. So Jesus was simply taking the principles of the Ten Commandments and summarizing them for this rich young ruler. That's why he said, on these two commandments hang all the law and the prophets. It'd be wonderful, of course, if each of us naturally wanted more than anything else to be unselfish and to love God and love our neighbor wholeheartedly. But we're born selfish. We're born wanting our own way. We're born with an attraction to the opposite of God's law of love. Our great enemy, Satan, knows this. And he encourages it constantly. He tells us that God's law exists to take away our freedom. He says that God's trying to deny us freedom of choice. But did God deny Satan himself, once called Lucifer, the ability?

0: ability to choose freely? Not at all. Lucifer freely chose against God, against his love, against his law. Did God deny Adam and Eve the ability to choose freely? No, they chose selfishness instead of love. Does God deny you and me the ability to choose freely? No, we can choose every day how we live, the choices we want to make. We can either choose to make loving choices or selfish ones. We can even choose to walk right off a cliff. Do you remember that old poem about the cliff and the ambulance? It's quite an amazing poem, but let me just summarize it for you. There was a meeting once in a village on a high cliff. And in that village, the children had been playing, and many of the children had been falling off the cliff. They would play soccer, you know, and kick the soccer ball, and it would roll toward the edge of the cliff, and the children would run after it and fall off. And so there was a city council meeting in that village, and all the city council met, and they argued, "What shall we do? Children are falling off the cliff. They're breaking their legs, breaking their arms." And somebody said, "We don't have enough money to make a hospital when the children fall off the cliff." And somebody said, "I know what we can do. We can buy an ambulance. We could do that. And when the children fall off, we could have the ambulance whisk them away to the hospital." Then an old man stood up. He said, "I got an idea. We can build a fence to keep the children from falling off the cliff." You see, what do we want, a fence or an ambulance? Thank God the gospel provides both. The law of God is the fence to keep us from stumbling and falling. The gospel of God's grace is the ambulance that leads us to the Savior when we have fallen. You see, even a cliff with a fence guarding its edge isn't enough. Look, God's law isn't here to take away our freedom. It's here to protect us truly from losing our freedom. It's here to protect us from the consequences that always and surely follow stepping off into selfishness. Can we step over, around, or through the fence and step right off the cliff anyway? Sure, people do it every day. And because we do, we end up falling to the rocks below. Does God abandon us? Does he scold us and say, "I told you so, I warned you with my law, but you wouldn't pay attention, so now you just have to suffer the consequences"? Not at all. God not only puts up the fence at the top, he also provides the ambulance down below in the place of healing. That's what's included in the word gospel. The gospel is the good news that even when we sin, even when we choose selfishly, God has a way to put everything right again. The ultimate result of sin, of choosing against God's law, is death. Romans chapter 6, verse 23 says, "The wages of sin is death." But the good news of the gospel is this: Jesus Christ has taken upon himself the consequences of all our sins, all our selfishness, all our law-breaking. He took that upon himself at Calvary. And there on the cross, he took the wages, the consequences of death. He died there in our place. And because he did, we can live even though that we have sinned all of our lives. Let's read Romans chapter 6, verse 32 again. Only this time we'll read the entire verse. "For the wages of sin is death, but the gift of God is eternal life in Christ Jesus our Lord." In place of the wages, the consequences of sin, which is death, God gives us the gift of eternal life because of what Jesus has done. No, God never meant his law to be a burden for us or for it to restrict our happiness. On the contrary, God intended his commandments to be a fence of protection, ensuring our freedom and safety, and shielding us from the sorrow and guilt and pain that always follow when we fall off the cliff into sin. Now remember, a few moments ago, when we talked about how in heaven, long ago, God didn't need to write out his law, because living by that law of love was the natural desire in the heart of every created being. Wouldn't it be wonderful if instead of our natural desires being selfish, instead of loving, we too could have God's law inside of us, Instead of the law being a set of rules outside of us, did you know that that's precisely what God offers to do for us? If we want it and ask Him for it, He will once again put His law inside of us so that it becomes our natural desire to keep it and live by it. Here's what God says about His people in Hebrews 10, verse 16. He says, "This is the covenant that I will make with them. I will put my law into their hearts, and in their minds I will write them." Now, what's the difference between God putting His law in our heart and God putting His law in our mind? God puts His law in our mind so we know it, so we understand what He wants us to do. We know what transgression is. We know what sin is. Jesus, in fact, did not do away with the law. Matthew chapter 5, verse 17, Jesus said, "Think not that I've come to destroy the law of the prophets. I've come not to destroy, but to fulfill." How did Jesus fulfill the law? Fulfill doesn't mean do away with. Jesus filled the law full of meaning. Take, for example, the law that says, "Thou shalt not commit adultery." Jesus said, if you look at a woman with lust, if you gaze upon her with lustful thoughts, you have broken that commandment, because the opposite of "thou shalt not commit adultery" is "thou shalt live a life of purity." What about the law of God that says "thou shalt not murder"? Jesus said, if you get angry with your brother, because anger leads to murder. And is anger as bad as murder? No, but it's still a violation of that commandment. And what's the positive command, "thou shalt not murder"? The positive command is live at peace with your brother. So every one of these commands that are stated in the negative can be placed in the positive.
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0: To write God's law in our mind means that we know it. To write God's law in our heart means that we love it. When God's law is inside of us, when it's in our minds and hearts, it's our delight to keep it. We no longer keep it because we have to, but because we truly want to. We keep it because we're filled with gratitude and love toward the one who made the law. That's what it means to keep the law from love and gratitude instead of from fear or duty. Jesus said, "If you love me, keep my commandments," John 14, verse 15. 1 John 5, verse 3 adds this, "For this is the love of God, that we keep His commandments, and His commandments are not burdensome." Obeying Jesus is not legalism. It is the response of grace. And the book of Revelation tells us that at the very end of time here in this earth, there'll be only two groups of people, those who love God and those who don't, those who have chosen the way of love and those who have chosen to continue in selfishness. And those who have chosen the way of love, God says, in Revelation 14, verse 12, "Here are they who keep the commandments of God." Let's pray and ask God to write His law in our heart and in our minds. Father in heaven, we thank You that You've given us a fence, a guidepost to protect us from wandering off the cliff of selfish destruction. But we're thankful, too, that we fall, that there's an ambulance to take us to Jesus, the grace of God. Now, Lord, write Your law in our hearts so we love it, in Your mind so we know it. It's our prayer in Christ's name. Amen.
2: 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You're on 99.5 KKLA. Hey, Daniel here. I was listening to an audiobook recently, and I was not expecting to have kind of a deep thought about my life, but I did, especially since it was a mystery audiobook. And it was almost a joking line, kind of talking about how people view their neighbors versus how they view things that they read, in this case, in the newspaper, in the story. And essentially, it said something to the effect of, people know more about what's happening elsewhere than they do about their own neighbors. And that got me thinking. That's true. You know, I spend a lot of time reading the news, and things are important, but sometimes I think about where I live, I don't know very much about the people who I share the street with. And I know it's an ongoing process and it's something that I'll have to commit to, but I want to change that. I want to, in a healthy way, not in a nosy way, not in a snoopy way, but in a real healthy way, to sort of know more about the people who I interact with on a daily basis. Because in some ways, those are the people literally closest to me outside my family. And if I don't know what's going on with them and I don't share life with them in that way, well, that's something I kind of want to change. That's my thought.
3: 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Remember, a single stone dropped a giant.
4: I'm Donna Rush with SoCal's Morning Rush. 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And he's nominated his pastor, Kevin Boyce, of Light in Life Church in Downey, for his dedication in the way he pours God's word into the congregation.
5: 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He doesn't only preach, but he teaches how to apply it to our lives. And there's so many men that I talk to, like, man, I'm able to have a better relationship just with people. I was always angry, and you know, to hear that, knowing that I was that way, and I pray for my pastor so much, like, for God to continue working in him.
4: It is our joy to recognize Pastor Kevin Boyce and the staff of Light in Life Church in Downey as our honoree for Thankful Thursday, serving them up that lunch generously provided.
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16: Good morning, Los Angeles and Ventura County, Santa Barbara. Welcome to the Break of Dawn Prayer Hour, coming to you live. 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I am your host, Chaplain Pete Pacheco, along with my lovely wife,
4: Lydia Pacheco. Good morning and praise the Lord, everyone.
16: Amen. It's so good to be here on the radio program live. We are here for you for the next hour and a half. And don't forget to give us a call. If you need prayer, if you need God to answer your needs, we will pray for you. And not only us, there will be lots of people who are listening to this program praying for you as well. Amen. I want to give a shout out to The Word, 98.3. I want to give a shout out to our listeners out there in the Santa Barbara, Ventura County, Oxnard, Simi Valley, wherever you may be listening. I want to say welcome and enjoy our program. Again, give us a call, 888-995-5552. I'd like to read something real quick from the book of Psalms 118, verse 24. This is the day which the Lord hath made. We will rejoice and be glad in it. We will. So how about that? Let's rejoice. Let's be glad in it. Because this is the day that the Lord has made. We don't know what our tomorrows are, but we get to live it today. Just enjoy the life that we have.
4: Amen.
16: No matter what we're going through, if you have air to breathe, and you're still breathing, you're good. Amen.
4: That's true.
16: Amen.
4: That is very true. Well, you know, we like to start the program reading the Word of God. And this week, the Lord has really been talking to me about communing with Him and your personal relationship with Him. And what does it take? What does it take in order to not know of God, but to know God? And this is something that is my heartbeat. And my husband and I teach it, especially when we teach our leadership seminars to different church leadership of different churches. And so in order to know God, even the Apostle Paul said, "Oh, that I might know Him." And when you think about that, in order for me to know my husband, I don't need to be doing all the talking. I get to listen. In order for my husband to really know me, it's not just by watching me, but it's by listening to me. Because then when you listen to someone, you get to know who they are, how they think, what they like, what they don't like. And that's the same with God. We get to listen to God. Mm-hmm. And one day, honey, you told someone, "Be still.
16: Know that I am God."
4: Yes. And when we are still, that means we are also silent. We're not talking.
16: Right.
17: And then we can hear his voice.
16: Amen.
17: So that's a thought. That's not the word of God. Yeah, we'll read scripture in a minute, but that's the word of God.
16: I got a praise report from my sister Laura. Her neighbor Monica, surgery went well. She's home now. We've been praying for her.
17: All right.
16: Yeah, we need to pray for her bishop.
17: Hallelujah.
16: I cannot pronounce his name. It's an Italian name, Giratano, something like that. Giratano. He has surgery coming up this Tuesday morning, so let us pray for him, Lord God, and pray for his wife. Lord God, we come before you right now for the bishop.
17: Yes, Lord.
16: Lord, we ask you, God, that your hands will be upon the doctor's hands, that this surgery will come out perfect, Lord, according to your will and according to your hand, Lord God, because he is a man of God, he is a bishop, and he serves you. And we thank you, Lord God, for a man of God to be called a bishop. That's a big position to have in ministry. We ask God to give his wife strength as well through this time and give the church strength as well. In Jesus' name, amen.
17: Amen.
16: Amen. So our toll-free number is 888-995-5552. I know there's some praise reports out there because we really prayed for some people last week.
17: Mm-hmm.
16: And some were healed, mm-hmm. and some are in the process of being healed. We prayed for our friends in Greece. We prayed for Brother Dennis's sister. The other day we had called her up.
17: That's right.
16: And we were praying for her, and she was the move of God. And then Sister Ann, we were praying for her. She's I believe she was blind. I believe God's given, restored her sight.
17: Amen.
16: And we were praying for her.
17: We had an amazing Saturday last Saturday. And I'm not talking about on the program here. It was after we went home and what I call take a nap, because we sleep like 4 hours maybe. And then we got up and had our coffee, and my husband said, give me a minute. I feel like we should call Sister Ann. And then afterward, we were all praying in the spirit, and God was moving over the phone. And then afterward, we called Dennis's sister in Tulsa, Oklahoma. And we prayed for her. And then my husband said, how do you feel? And she says, I have no more pain. I do not feel any pain. And so she was just happy. She was thrilled. She was elated. I may be excited that she had no more pain. It's a big deal to have total peace in your body. It is a big deal to have total peace, to walk pain free.
16: Yes, I'm sure it is.
17: You know it is, because what happened today? You were in pain before we went into the grocery store, and as we were walking through the parking lot, we prayed.
16: Right.
17: And then I waited a while, and then you were walking fine, and I said, so I guess the pain is gone. And you said, hey, it is. I haven't had any pain since we walked in here.
16: Yeah, I was doing some work this morning and had to pick up some 40-pound sandbags. And I just had my back worked on, facet blocks done, and feeling good, looking good. Felt like I could just be Hercules,
17: yeah.
16: And pick up sandbags. And right away, poof, I felt it. I go, oh, no, I just, not again. And I was doing so good for weeks, right? And I said, oh, no. So all day, I was like, my back was sore until you prayed for me and told that back pain to go away.
17: Yeah, that's right. Get out of here. You're not welcome.
16: Get out.
17: Speak to your mountain, which we're going to talk about in a little bit.
16: Amen. Also, we want to just remember, we want you to call us if you need prayer. We're here for you. Our toll-free number is 888-995-5552. I think it was your mom who asked, how many times do I say that over the radio program, the phone number? Quite a bit.
17: We're going on our 10th year. Can you imagine we're going on year number 10? We're just entered year number 10. Well, praise God. That's a celebration. That's a celebration. I can't believe it that we just finished year 9 and just started year 10. 10 years. Ooh, we're really going to have to work on that book this year, right?
16: Right.
17: Yes. Break of dawn, prayer hour, and signs, wonders, and miracles.
16: Oh, yes. Oh, yes. Also, you know, I remember when we first started.
17: we didn't know what to do.
16: No, it's not just that. I called out the wrong...
17: the wrong radio station.
16: Actually, the numbers are the same numbers, but I called out differently. It's like the neighboring station. Right, I go, oh, wait a minute, I just called out the wrong radio station.
17: Oops, it was a faux pas.
16: And I remember it was Wilbert, who was our engineer. He's like, what are you doing? And then I remember calling out Jerry Dunphy's quote, you know, that...
17: Oh, boy.
16: That's patent. I better not say that.
17: Yeah, you better not say that again. You'll get in trouble for sure.
16: No, rookie mistakes, you know, happens.
17: Yeah.
16: Amen. Well, it's been a good week. I hope everybody had a good week so far. And it's the weekend is here. It's Saturday morning.
17: Mm-hmm.
16: And I pray everybody had a great week. It's going to have a great weekend, but had a blessed week. And I know we did. I tell you, these weeks are going by fast.
17: They are.
16: I mean, really, really fast. And it's like Monday comes really quick. The next thing is Friday. It's like, where did the rest of the week go? What did I get done this week? And I go, oh, no. I had forgotten to do this. But we had a lot of things to do ministry-wise.
17: Yeah,
16: and
17: it was busy
16: Phone calls Bible studies and Bible studies, because we have a Bible study with the church online, and then we go to our friend's house and teach them a Bible study, which I know is really working.
17: It's been a blessing.
16: Yes, it has.
17: It's been a blessing.
16: Blessing with our friends in Simi Valley who are hungry for God and just want to know. And our friend Brother Riggs, you know, has been fighting a lot of physical battles, but God's pulling him through it. You know, God is really working on him, and he was telling us sometimes he'll lay in bed and God will talk to him in bed, and his wife will ask him questions. Why are you praying for her? Because the Lord told me to tell her something, or God's speaking to me about what she's going through. He's talking about his daughter, and been a good week for some people. Some folks are really being healed and delivered and
17: receiving words from God.
16: Making phone calls and just following up on people. It's really important, especially if you're a believer out there and you're involved with outreach, or you have a visitor that came to visit your church last Sunday and they left their information. Reach out to them.
17: Yes.
16: Don't just, you know, put the card that they fill out in the box and forget about it. Reach out to them. Stay in contact with the people, because that's showing godly love. It's when somebody takes the time to fill out their visitor card, puts it in the envelope or what have you, how the church does it. Make sure you reach out to them and follow up. It's so important, because I just remember back in the days when I was a young Christian and would do outreach, and we always picked up the same kids to take to Sunday school. I had the bus route on Sundays, and I would pick all the same kids, but I made sure I would visit with the parents after I dropped them off, you know, invited them to church as well, not just, you know, taking their kids. But several of them came to God. Got saved, and the kids are well in their 40s now, but their parents raised them in the church.
17: Yeah, it's important.
16: Because of Sunday school and because people following up.
17: Yes, it's very, very important.
16: Yeah.
17: And I do believe it was a good week. Like you say, it was busy. And before I read from Ephesians chapter 3, starting at verse 14, I want all of you to know that are listening out there, both not only in KKLA, but KDAR, the Word, that we are a live prayer program. This is not a pre-recording that you're listening to, like all the other programs that you hear on these two stations. This is a live prayer program, and we are in the studio right now, and my husband and I, and we're sitting here, and our engineer's waiting, and our call screener's waiting for you to call, and I'm going to give you that toll-free number. Please feel free to call. If you feel shy and you don't want to be put on the air, you can do like Tony just did. He called and left a word with our call screener. We're going to pray for Tony's prayer request here in a moment. 888-995-5552. God desires to meet your need today. God is a God that answers prayer. He still does miracles today. Mm-hmm. And it is not the will of God that you are sick. It is not the will of God that you are suffering.
16: It's not.
17: That it comes from, could be generational curses. It could come from spiritual warfare. It could come from just, well, the enemy hates God's creation and he's going to attack you because he doesn't want you to love God and have a life with Christ and walk in the Spirit. So it could be your own flesh, just whatever's sin that you are tempted and you fall into temptation. And then you're suffering from repercussions of sin. It could be many, many things. But we know that God is able to bring you out of that miry clay. I'm going to read this scripture to you briefly, and then we're going to pray for Tony's request. I'm reading from the book of Ephesians chapter 3, starting in verse 14. For this reason, I bow my knees to the Father of our Lord Jesus Christ, from whom the whole family in heaven and earth is named, that he would grant you, according to the riches of his glory, to be strengthened with might through his Spirit in the inner man. Did you hear that? It's the will of God for you to be strengthened with the might of God's Spirit in your inner man, that Christ may dwell in your hearts through faith, that you, being rooted and grounded in love, may be able to comprehend with all the saints what is the width and length and depth and height, to know the love of Christ, which passes knowledge, that you may be filled with all the fullness of God. Mm. Now, to him who is able to do exceedingly abundantly above all that we ask or think, according to the power that works in us, to him be glory in the church by Jesus Christ to all generations forever and ever. Amen.
16: Amen. Praise God.
17: To know the love of Christ.
16: Amen. There's nothing else like it. It's to know that Christ really truly loves us, and that he's here to save us, and he is here to minister to you and heal your needs. So whatever you're going through, it doesn't matter what you're going through in life right now. Jesus is the answer, and he wants to heal you. He wants to restore you. If you're out there right now and you're in this, your walk with God is very weak right now, you feel, you know, you failed God so many times that God's not listening, he still listens to you. He will never leave you nor forsake you.
17: That's right.
16: He still loves you.
17: Amen.
16: He's still concerned about you, and he's still watching over you no matter what you're doing. No matter what, he will never turn his back on you. And all you have to do is just ask him, Lord, I have stumbled, I have fallen more than once, and I keep repeating myself the same over and over and over. And each and every time that happens, he's going to keep forgiving over and over and over.
17: Yes.
16: He will forgive you no matter what you're going through in life right now. I know what it's like.
17: Mm-hmm.
16: I know what it's like to be in situations where you feel like God's not listening. And I know what it's like to say, you know what, the temptation comes your way and how to resist it. Listen, folks, I bowl at a bowling alley, okay? Every temptation is there when you're in a bowling league. Every temptation is there. Everybody's drinking. Everybody's cussing. Everybody's swearing. Everybody is just, it's like one big giant party, right? But they all respect me because they know who I represent.
17: They call you Pete the Baptizer.
16: They call me Pete the Pete the Baptizer, because I baptized several people in the bowling alley. Amen. So don't. They said if you're gonna drink, it's funny on a team. They'll sit in the back and they'll party and drink. And I'm sitting over here, we're talking to Brother Adam, and they're like, they're too afraid to hang out with me, guys. I don't bite.
17: Because you're Pete the Baptizer.
16: They're trying to beat the baptizer. Come on, guys. You know, it's not like that. You know, you got people like, actually say a bad word. Oh, man, I'm sorry. Okay.
17: My boss did that it this week. She's like, oh, I'm sorry.
16: But, yeah, you know what? But it's there. You know, the temptation is there, but, you know, you got to have the willpower and the strength to say, no, I'm good.
17: Yes.
16: I don't get it. I don't need to party like that with you guys, but you know what? I still have fun with you.
17: Mm-hmm.
16: And they always ask questions. You know, it's funny how when people, you know, they start to have a little bit too much and they start talking about the Lord and asking questions to me. And of course,
17: their inhibitions are down. They're not shy anymore to ask you.
16: Exactly. So they ask me questions and we'll talk. And they go, oh, okay. Wow, man, we should talk about that more. Okay.
17: When they're sober, they don't call.
16: Try to remember that when you're sober. And they want to remind them. Hey, you remember last week you told me you want me to teach you a Bible study? I don't remember. Did I really say that? I go, yeah, you did. You wanted to know more about baptism because I baptized Adam and I baptized his daughter.
17: That one gentleman asked you, I don't know how many times, can you baptize me, man? I want to get baptized. And then when he's sober, he's like, what baptism? Right. It's not funny.
16: It's not funny,
17: but it just makes me think, like, you know, is that really in their heart of hearts is to know who God is? And that's what you're talking about, knowing God and not falling into temptation, as we talked about. Well, Ephesians chapter 3, about knowing the love of Christ, which passes all knowledge. Isn't that something? Knowing the love of Christ, that he might dwell in our inner man, that through his spirit in the inner man, it says. Isn't that something? Your inner man is what? Your soul, your emotions, your mind.
16: You know, and another thing too is like, there's some people will say, you know, you're not supposed to be mingling around these kind of people because of the temptation.
17: You're Pete the Baptizer at the bowling alley. Come on.
16: And I'll say, who did Jesus hang out with?
17: Yeah.
16: I mean, did Jesus hang out with all the priests in the temple? No, he was hanging out with the people that would, you know, change water into wine. He was hanging out with people that, you know.
17: Zacchaeus, who was the tax collector in the tree.
16: Yeah, he was hanging around all kinds of people, and they were finding salvation.
17: Yeah.
16: You know, the apostles, these guys were hard workers. You know, I'm sure they did. They had their time of partying here and there before they were converted.
17: The fishermen.
16: They were fishermen.
17: Mm-hmm.
16: Exactly. And, you know, so, but temptation, Bible says resist the temptation itself shall flee.
17: Yeah. The word does say that God would make a way of escape.
16: So if you're out there right now and you think there's no hope, you think you keep falling into temptation over and over and over, God will deliver you. He will deliver you from the stronghold of the enemy, from the stronghold of drugs and alcohol, from the strongholds of whatever you are dealing with, no matter what sin you are tapping in with, God can deliver you. I know He can, because He is a merciful, miracle-working God.
17: Amen, yes.
16: He is. He performs miracles. Any situation, anything in life, marriage, job, addictions, what have you, He is there to help you. Because you got to remember, when He was on the cross, He saw you. He saw what you were going to go through in life, and He's here to rescue you. Amen.
17: Amen.
16: This is the Break It Down Prayer Hour. We're going to take a short break, and we'll be right back.

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9: Important information regarding the Italy Unfiltered Dream Vacation Sweepstakes and the Italy Unfiltered Group Tour scheduled for September 2026. Due to ongoing uncertainty surrounding overseas travel conditions and future international travel considerations, the Italy Unfiltered Tour has been canceled. As a result, the Italy Unfiltered Dream Vacation Sweepstakes has also been canceled and no prize will be awarded. We understand this may be disappointing and appreciate your interest and participation. Additional information regarding the cancellation is available on our station's website on the Contests and Sweepstakes page. The Italy Unfiltered Tour has been canceled. As a result, the Italy Unfiltered Dream Vacation Sweepstakes has also been canceled and no prize will be awarded. 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
13: 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Ventura County, all the way up to Santa Barbara. Amen. Let's go to our prayer request for Tony. He is suffering from insomnia, can't sleep, could be emotionally stable throughout the day. Oh, it could be, you know, I understand that.
14: Yeah, we know.
13: Yeah, sometimes when our emotions kick in, we can't sleep, we're tossing and turning all night. Tony. And then when you wake up the next morning, you lose all that sleep for nothing because the day works out. You know, because it happened to me. I remember those days where, you know, my job was a lot of pressure on the job that I used to have as a career, as a printing press operator. And every job had to be perfect. And if you bounce a job, you printed it wrong, get to order the paper again, get to order the ink again. It was just, it was very stressful. And same thing, Tony, I would lose a lot of sleep thinking, oh man, I have to run this job tomorrow and I don't want to bounce it because it's a very picky customer. And then I go to run it, job runs perfect. All that sleep, all that stress was for nothing. Nothing. Because I just overthought. I let all these thoughts clutter my mind while I was not able to sleep. And the anxieties and the emotions, and it's just not worth it. It's like paying a debt you never owed.
14: Mm-hmm.
13: It's
14: true.
13: It's like paying something you never owed. You don't need to deal with this issues that you're dealing with. You can't sleep because tomorrow's going to be a new day anyway. And you're going to say to yourself, wow, I lost all that sleep for nothing.
14: So true.
13: You know?
14: Yeah, so true.
13: Lord Jesus, we come before you for Tony, Lord, and whatever he is dealing with emotionally, and why he can't sleep, and not be able to be stable throughout the day. Lord, you know what he is going through. So we're asking you, Jesus, to give him the peace that surpasses all understanding. Let him feel your joy. Let him feel your comfort, Lord. And all the things he is worrying about, all the things he can't sleep and struggling with in the sleep, I rebuke those thoughts out of Jesus' name. They don't belong there. Those thoughts don't need to be there.
14: Yes.
13: That worry does not need to be there. Because the Lord is with you, Tony. The Lord is going to guide you. So where every morning when you get up, say, okay, Lord, let's do this. And when you go to night, before you go to sleep at night, okay, Lord, help me sleep. Give me a peaceful night of sleep, and he will. Just pray before you go to bed. You know, it's like you did when you were a kid. When we were all kids, you always pray in bed before you went to sleep.
14: That's right.
13: You know?
14: Now I lay me down to sleep.
13: Yeah, so that's what you got to do, Tony. So I pray in Jesus' name that God gives you the peace that you need. Because, like I said, it's like paying a debt you never owed. And don't let the enemy rob you from this.
14: That's right.
13: Don't let the enemy put these thoughts in your mind. And the worries that you are dealing with is not worth it. It's really, really not. I'm not saying I'm perfect. I'm not saying that I don't go through that. I still do. There are times where I worry about certain things and I'll lose sleep, tossing and turning. And then finally I get up and I go pray and ask God, Lord, whatever I'm dealing with, I really need you to help me with. And I need a sleep. So I give God about, you know, I pray for about 15 minutes. The next thing you know, I go lay back down in bed, I'm out. Because God's taking care of it.
14: He gave you peace of mind.
13: Yes, amen.
14: Amen.
13: So we'll continue to pray for you, Tony. But again, don't worry about anything. Like we said earlier in the program, be still and know that he is God.
14: That's
13: amen.
14: Right.
13: Just
14: amen.
13: Know he'll take care of it.
14: Yes, Lord. Thank
13: name.
14: You, Lord, for peace. Yeah. Unexplainable peace from our brother.
13: Amen. We're going to... wait a minute. This mouse is not working.
14: Go to line one. There we go.
13: Edmund.
1: Hello?
13: Good morning.
1: Hey, how are you?
13: Good. How are you?
1: Good morning. I'm good, good. I need serious prayer. I'm going through a lot of things.
14: Okay. We know it says heart and blood issues. So I have a quick question.
1: Uh-huh.
14: Because a heart issue could be an emotional thing. Are you talking about your physical heart?
1: Yeah, my physical heart. I'm having AFib and blood pressure issues and also sciatica too.
14: Okay.
1: And it's been quite a struggle.
14: Well, God is here to take away your pain.
13: Yes, he is. I had a sciatica issue this morning, and I was saying earlier, I picked up a couple of bags, sandbags, and they were about 40 pounds, and sure enough, my back went out after.
14: We prayed.
13: No, but for like months, I had no back pain for months. And then I felt like, oh, no, what did I do to my back now? And it was bothering me all day. And then finally my wife laid her hands on my back and she prayed over me and it was gone. I didn't even notice it was gone. We were walking in the store and I was walking back to my car normally. And she asked me, how are you feeling? Is your back pain still there? I said, I didn't realize it was gone.
14: He was just doing business in the grocery store. We were walking around getting what we needed and he was walking normal. He wasn't walking like he was in pain. So we know, we can sympathize or empathize with you, brother. We understand that the lower back pain and how God can make the pain go away because we say so. And because we believe in his name. And because we have authority given to us by God, which we're going to talk about here in a little bit. And we know because you called that you believe that he is able to heal you,
13: yes,
14: to make your body whole.
13: Amen. I'm going to tell you something funny, too, Edwin. As we were walking in the store, there was this gentleman walking out, and we both were walking alike because he could tell he had back problems.
14: He was limping, too.
13: I was walking and limping inside the store. We both looked at each other and waved at each other like, hey, I feel your pain.
14: Oh, my goodness.
13: It was funny. I told my wife, I said, man, you and I are going through the same thing because the way we looked at each other like a couple of old men walking. Mm. Anyway, we're going to pray for your brother and for your heart and your blood issues. Okay.
1: Mm-hmm.
13: Lord God Almighty, we come to you for our brother, Edmund. You know what he is going through with his back, his heart, his blood issues, Lord God. But, Lord Jesus, you shed your blood for us. You have shed your blood for Edmund. And your word tells us, 1 Peter 2:24, by your stripes we were healed. We were healed on Calvary, Lord. When you took those lashes upon your back,
14: yes,
13: Lord, you saw us, and you took that healing for us. And we ask you, Jesus, in your name, to restore his blood cells. We're asking you, God, to strengthen his heart. We're asking you, God, to open up those arteries. Whatever the situation may be, God, only you can see that. Yes, medical doctors can see it. Medical doctors can only say what's going on with you and what they can do to resolve it. But we have a God, the God that created you, knows exactly what's going on with you and how, and he knows how to fix it. So, by the blood of Jesus Christ, I pray right now.
14: Yes, Lord.
13: Heal my brother in Jesus' name. Heal his sciatica in Jesus' name. Heal his heart, God, in Jesus' name. And restore his blood cells in Jesus' name. Hallelujah. We give you the glory.
14: Lord.
13: We give you the honor, Lord Jesus, because it is you who is a great physician.
14: Yes, Lord.
13: In the mighty name of Jesus,
14: yes,
13: I pray. Amen.
14: Amen.
1: Amen.
14: You're going to see,
1: Amen.
14: Brother.
1: Thank you very much.
14: You're going to see that AFib. Right. It's going to start, the arrhythmia is going to start to be beating normally.
13: Yep.
14: While my husband was praying, this is what came to my mind. And I was agreeing with him for you. So that arrhythmia, and I speak to it right now in the name of Jesus. I command that arrhythmia in the heart to normalize and pump and flow according to how you created Edmund, Lord.

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2: From that person. And they're excited. They're waiting to see what God has done for you. They're waiting to see what the Lord has produced in your life and the miracles and the praise reports. So we encourage you not only to call in for prayer, but to call in with your praise reports. And that toll-free number is 888-995-5552. Again, 888-995-5552. We'd love to hear from you.
3: Amen. Before we go to Victoria, we're going to, Sister Terry has a couple of requests. She wants us to pray for Sergio, Sister Sandy, our call screener's husband. He is dealing with kidney issues right now. Healing in his kidneys. Now, we know he's been really ill for the last few years.
2: Yes.
3: Battling some major issues in his body, but I've known him for as long as you and I have been married, and you grew up with him in church and the Apostolic Assembly, and we're gonna believe in God and trust in the Lord that he's gonna heal. But Sergio has to have faith too,
2: right? That's right.
3: I mean, he really does, because
2: it's the confession of your faith when we pray together. It's like it's coupled together.
3: Yes. Amen. Lord God Almighty, we come before you, Lord, for Sergio, Lord. You know, Lord God, he has served you for many years, Lord. He's been a good servant with the ministry of sign language, Lord God. He's given his all when he could, when he would minister to those who are deaf. We're asking God in your name, Lord Jesus, for healing in his body, to make him whole again, Lord God. We're asking you, Jesus, that you will restore him, Lord God. The issues that he's dealing with his kidneys, Lord God. The issues that he's dealing with his diabetes, God Almighty. The issues he's dealing with that he can't walk anymore, Lord God. We're asking you, God, to restore him completely from head to toe, Lord God. In the mighty name of Jesus, I pray. Give him the strength, Lord, spiritual strength as well, God. Let him feel your presence as he's lying in bed right now. Let him feel your presence, God Almighty. In Jesus' name I pray. Heal my brother. Heal my brother in Jesus' name. Amen.
2: Amen.
3: And yes, she also has a friend named Barbara who needs healing from chemotherapy. And we're going to pray for Barbara from chemotherapy.
2: Lord.
3: Amen.
2: Lord, I'm asking you that you would visit Sister Barbara. I know this precious sister for years, God, when she used to be in Pasadena. And we know, Lord, that she knows you. And she believes in you, that you are going to bring her through this. I'm asking you, Lord, that you would pour out your blood over her body. I plead your blood. Let your blood flow through her veins and cleanse her blood. We know cancer begins in the blood cells, the birthing of blood cells. So God, grow new, healthy blood cells in Sister Barbara to wash away all the cancer cells, to purify her blood, God, that your blood would purify her blood and make her whole. No weakness, no soreness, no pain. You're not welcome in her body in the name of Jesus. Lord, let her feel your anointing and your oil, your anointing flow over her from her head to her toes, that she would be washed, cleansed, made whole in your name. And God, that her body would come under the subjection and the authority and obedience to you and your word. And that when she reads, by your stripes, she was healed at Calvary. She will know it is complete. It is finished. She is pain-free, and she feels strong in her body.

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1: Amen, amen. Okay, we're going to go to line two. Good morning, Victoria. Welcome to the Break of Dawn.
2: Thank you. Hi. Yeah. I wanted to agree before. I wanted to give a praise report that God completely healed my cat's eyes, so I don't have a vet bill. I'm thankful for that.
0: Very good.
2: Yeah, he's been good. There's so many things, but I don't have time to tell them all, but that's one of them. I wanted to agree for the favor with the job for scheduling that will, you know, meet my needs, because I can't get up that early. That's too early. It's just too much physically for me. So I need a kind of job that I'm going to be able to do and not have to say, I can't do this anymore because I'm too exhausted, you know. Favor with that job. And then maybe that protection over my household, and that God would have mercy and bring this heat down a little bit, because the heat wave, we have no insulation. It's so hot, and I don't want the electric bill to go so high. So just maybe if you could just bring it down to 85 or something, you know?
0: Well, he can do anything. He told the wind and the waves, peace be still. We know that in Matthew, Mark, and Luke. He commanded. God commanded the winds and the waves. When there was no rain, Elijah told his servant, go out and look for a cloud. He came back, nothing. He told him, go out and look for a cloud. Came back and nothing. He sent him out again, and he ran back and he said, I see a cloud the size of a man's hand. See, so God can do anything. Nothing is impossible for him. So I know that if we pray, hey, I will share a story with you. I was going to have an event outside years ago in my youth, and it was supposed to be raining that day, and I prayed, God, send the wind. Blow the clouds away, is what I told the Lord. Blow the clouds away. I actually didn't pray for him to send the wind. I said, blow the clouds away. And then that day it was windy. There was no clouds. So, you know, we man plans and God laughs. But I believe God knows the desires of our heart. I'm not saying he did it just for me. But I kind of wish, you know, or think that maybe he had. But so I do believe that God can control the weather. In spite of the weather report.
2: Right, exactly.
0: So, job scheduling, right? Favor, mm-hmm. And you said you wanted a new job or just a different schedule?
2: Just a good schedule that I need. God knows what that schedule is, yeah.
0: Okay, Lord, from her lips to your ears, God, open your ears to hear your daughter's cry. You understand, God, that physically sometimes as we get older, we're just not able to complete certain tasks for work, or the hours are difficult. And this is the desire of her heart, God. We thank you first and foremost that she has a job, that she has some income.
2: Oh, and I so don't we yet. Thank. I'm still waiting.
0: We
2: still
0: thank waiting, you, Lord.
2: I receive it by faith, though.
0: We thank you, Lord. You are working it out for her good. And that whatever the schedule is going to be, that it will allow her to have time to rest and have peace in her body, in her mind, in her spirit. We thank you, Lord, for that. And Lord, we know it is hot here, and it is hot many places across the United States and around the world, the humidity. And although, Lord, sometimes the temperatures are just normal for the time of season, but God, we are asking if you would please find favor in California for this humidity to go away, or at least to be reduced, so that it won't feel as intolerable. We ask you this, Lord, from Sister Vicky's lips to your ears, God. By the confession of her faith, we pray in Jesus' name. Amen.
2: In Jesus' name. I receive that by faith that I do have income, even though I'm not I'm not seeing it right now because I don't have the job, but you said you were thanking him, so I'm thanking him. Yes, I do have it, because in outside of time, things are already done, right?
1: Yep.
0: Yes, and I just, the Lord stopped me, and I felt led to thank him for your job. So only God knows why we need to be grateful.
2: Right.
0: Mm-hmm.
1: Yep.
0: We get to be grateful. Amen.
2: Absolutely.
0: Well, yes, we look forward to hearing about your new position, Sister Vicki.
2: Thank you. I am going to give you that praise report.
0: I know you will. Thank you so much for calling. Have a wonderful week.
2: Okay, you too.
0: God bless you.
1: Amen. God bless you.
2: Bye.
1: Amen. Before we go to our next, we're going to take a break here in a few minutes before we get to Cynthia and Dennis and Yolanda. I have a prayer request from my sister, Laura. She had knee surgery, knee replacement, but one of her knees is just, it didn't start taking very well, and she's in a lot of pain, and she's afraid that she's going to fall. Lord God Almighty, I come before you for my sister, Laura. Lord Jesus, that you know what she has been going through throughout the years.
0: Lord Jesus.
1: So, Lord, we're asking you, God, in your precious name to heal her, Lord. Put your hands down on her knees, Lord. Restore, Lord God. Take away the arthritis that she is dealing with in her knees. Lord, we have great faith, and she has great faith, knowing that you could do this for her. So I'm praying in the name of Jesus, by the power of your blood, heal my sister. In Jesus' name, amen. Amen.
0: Amen. No more pain, sister.
1: No more pain,
0: put your hands on your knees and command the pain to leave your body.
1: Amen. I also want to give a shout out to my sister Bertie, who is watching from Florida. Hi, sis.
0: Hi, Bertie.
1: Give me a text sometime. Amen.
0: Amen.
1: But I tell you what, I just look forward to our praise reports next week, because we know God is going to heal people.
0: God is on the move.
1: God wants to heal you. Do not hesitate to call. Even if you don't call, call on him. You don't need us to call on him for you. You could call on Jesus in his name. For there is no other name among man. There's no other name that's more powerful than the name of Jesus. This is the Break It Down Prayer Hour. We're going to take a short break. We'll be right back.

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2: 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And then I had my first child, and I went back to work, and then I

0: little daycare, and he's like, no, Mommy, no, don't leave me. And right then, I'm like, oh, my gosh, I cannot go back to work. And so I ended up going home, and I decided to become a nurse. I just went back to school when they were little, and my husband would watch him. I'd take one class a semester, and it took like 5 years, and finally ended up becoming a nurse, working nights so I could take...
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8: I'm Donna Rush with SoCal's Morning Rush. 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Pastor Bart Lowe says the primary way the church reaches the community is through its Circle of Love preschool ministry.
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14: Word.
13: Word. Amen. Praise God. So, folks, we got about 20
14: minutes.
13: No, 20 minutes. 25 minutes left of the program. 888-995-5552. We're going to go to our dear friends calling from Greece.
14: Greece, the Greek.
13: Welcome, Cynthia and Dennis.
14: Good morning.
15: Hi, how are you?
14: Good. Praise morning. The Lord.
13: Good afternoon.
14: And good night.
15: Hi. It's only 11 o'clock in the morning here, so you're just 10 hours behind us or something
14: Yeah.
13: Wow.
15: So we got Saturday morning going on here, too, just a little later.
14: That's nice.
15: So, thank you so much for calling, Carrie. We really appreciate it.
14: It is our pleasure. I'm telling you, there was a move of God through the phone waves. And she even told my husband, he said, how are you feeling now? She's like, I have no pain in my body.
15: Oh.
14: Yes.
15: Oh. She thought you guys were terrific. You know, I think the hardest thing when
16: that's
15: you go,
16: all God.
15: That's all God. We
13: yes,
15: know
13: it
15: you.
13: Is. It's all God.
15: We know where you are grounded. You're not grounded. You're heaven bound. But, She went to her new doctor on Monday, who read the results to her.
14: Okay.
15: And we were on the phone with her. You know, so you're always dealing with the physical world and the spiritual world. I mean, that's how I felt when I went through my cancer 23 years ago. And you know, it's just a tricky business, you know, when you know that you're healed because by his stripes we were healed and, you know, he took it and, you know, I felt strongly that way. But then when you have the doctors telling you things, you know, it scares you. It gets you off track. But she had a new doctor because her doctor before just was not at all responsive to her. And someone recommended this doctor, and this was her first meeting, and she read her PET scan to her and explained to her what all that scary information meant. And, you know, it, just from a layman's perspective and reading it, it didn't look good. And she, you know, went through it, and truly it isn't good. I mean, you know, a lot of the little tumors they found all through her body were small, which was good, but some of them were in, you know, dangerous places. So obviously the chemo she'd been taking for 2 years, you know, hadn't been successful. And, you know, that's so discouraging, actually. But what was encouraging about the doctor, who sounded so nice and so, you know, encouraging, she says, look, you know, I'm a believer, and I believe in miracles, and they are coming up with so many new protocols now, and possibly, you know, if we take a biopsy and some blood tests, we'll find that you're eligible for these things. So that's where we're at now. So she's going to have a liver biopsy on Wednesday, and, you know, if they find that she's, I guess I understood this to mean if she, you know, if she can get, what is the name of the new protocol? Some sort of wonder drugs or something.
16: I don't know.
15: New protocols, you know, that, you know, so we're hoping for that in the real world. You know, she said to her husband, you know, if this is what we're, you know, if we were just dealing in reality, she maybe has 2 years left, which was so, you know, depressing, so devastating to him. and her. I don't think he told her. So, you know, this is where we're at. We're, you know, we just have to completely be, you know, we believe, but, you know, we need your help. That's all. We just need, you know, so help us to increase whatever.
16: She said, you have 2 years left, according to this, but it's not true. And then she had her husband lay hands on her body, and they prayed together. Mm-hmm. So this is the kind of doctor that's more special and kind of uncommon, but a little bit more common in Tulsa, Oklahoma, which has 600 churches. That's it's a place where if you go into the Walmart and you strike up a conversation in the checkout line, you're liable, you know, to be talking about the mighty Lord Jesus Christ.
13: Yeah, that'd be nice.
15: But anyway, it all, yeah.
13: You know, so. I believe that some of those styles are small, and I believe God starting to shrink them.
14: Yes.
13: And
16: yes.
14: You prayed for that, honey, and I prayed on Saturday. For that.
13: I believe that they're starting.
15: They're small.
13: They're shrinking, and they're going to get smaller and go away. Now, again, I'm going to call her tomorrow.
14: And
13: I'm going to pray for her again.
14: Yeah.
13: Because.
14: For sure.
13: The spoken words by a doctor and the fear that put in her mind.
14: Mm-hmm.
13: Well, we're gonna ask God to cast that fear away, because only He has the key of life and death.
14: Yes.
13: Only He is the one. You know, whenever I preach a memorial service, I explain to the people, when we breathe, it is borrowed breath. When we are born, we breathe in for the first time. And then when we die, our breath is taken away. God takes it away. We don't breathe anymore. So we're borrowing when we breathe. It's just borrowed breath. So only God has that power to take it away from us. And only God knows our end before He knew our beginning.
14: That's right.
13: So I'm going to call her tomorrow. I'm going to pray with her again. And I know God's going to heal her. I know He is. Because it's not the will of God that any of us are sick.
14: That's right.
13: It's not His will.
16: We don't have the slightest doubt that this is true.
15: Right.
13: It's not His will.
16: Thank you.
13: It's just not. So, Dennis, don't worry about your sister. God's under control. And we're going to say, don't worry about your sister-in-law. He's under control. He has this taken care of already. You just quoted it, Cynthia. By His stripes we were healed, and she was already healed in Calvary.
14: That's right.
13: So
16: yeah,
13: I'm going to call her as soon as I get up, have my first cup of coffee, my first morning of prayer. I'm going to see God first before I call her. I'm going to ask God to heal her.
14: Yes, Lord.
13: Before I make that phone call.
14: In the name of Jesus.
13: In Jesus' name.
14: Yes, Lord. Hallelujah.
15: She's having a liver biopsy on Wednesday. And she sent me something, and it says it could be many other things. So I'm believing that it's something completely else. She, you know, she had such a rough time with the chemo, it could have hurt her liver. So, I mean, all these things could be just, you know, well, God knows. God's a miracle working God. We know that.
16: Yeah.
15: That firsthand.
13: Yes, He is.
14: Yes.
16: In a lot of ways, it's best not to concentrate on the negative.
14: Yes, that's it.
16: Let the positive be expanded by the mighty Lord.
15: Right.
16: And then, Father.
15: And then she got a doctor who's a believer and really a believer and, you know, in that kind of, you know, position. So
14: yes.
15: Thankfully, she got a good doctor.
13: That's good.
15: Good.
14: That's good. Right. Yeah, while you were speaking, I heard the Lord remind me of His word, where they had asked, well, whose report do you believe?
15: Right.
16: Yeah.
14: Right? And they even,
15: right.
14: And then someone even wrote a song that says that. Whose report do you believe? And the response is, we shall believe the report of the Lord.
15: Amen. Lord. Amen.
14: So that's Amen. It. Like when the Moses sent the spies into the land of milk and honey, that's where it comes from. Whose report do you believe? Because he sent the spies in, and then the spies came out and said, oh, no. There are giants in the land. There are giants in the land. And then, yeah, and then they said, well, wait a minute, where's Aaron and everyone else? And then the other spies came and said, oh, this land is full of milk and honey, and there are grapes as big as my head, and there are fruit that I couldn't even pick and carry. And they were just talking about the goodness of the land. But see, the negative spy says, oh, there's giants in there. We'll never be able to. We're like grasshoppers next to them. And here the other spies are saying, no, no, this is a land of milk and honey. So see, it depends on our perspective of things. Amen. And we get to believe the report of the Lord.
16: Yeah.
14: There's an old saying that I read or heard years ago. And my husband and I, we've talked about it before. And it goes like this. Two men looking through the bars. One saw mud, the other saw stars. So they're both men were basically in a jail, I believe. They're looking through bars, right? But one's looking down and one's looking up. So it depends on your perspective. Yeah.
15: Right. And we need each other. We need each other to bolster each other up. Dennis and I we look at things differently. And I laugh at him. He goes, we're going to go to the beach and there are going to be no parking spaces. And I go, you're always so negative. Come on. You know, so we need each other to remind each other how good God is.
14: Yes.
15: How great he is. We've been through hard times before, but he always comes through. As long, all you have to do is believe. There's, you know, I believe there's nothing more. There's nothing else he can do.
13: That's right.
15: And just don't believe the negative report, even though it's difficult not to believe it. I know. When I went through cancer, I just believed I was healed. In the spiritual world, I was healed. In the physical world, I had to go through some tough stuff. Yes. But I always believed I was healed.
13: Amen.
14: That's right. We get to have faith in our...
16: You were healed. You said that so much.
14: That's right. You get to have faith. Faith to believe. Right?
15: Right. And maybe it's sometimes... Maybe it's the Lord's will that, you know, he wants to bring you home. And I feel like God's been so good to us, so good to me my whole life. That if that's his will, it can't be bad either. That's how I look at it.
14: Yes, I do too. Yes, and I know that God is going to continue to heal Caroline. I know he is.
15: Yeah. Mm-hmm. But she's the heart of our family.
14: That's
15: and we need her.
14: Yes. She sounds like a precious woman that we spoke to a week ago. Like my husband said, we will call again later today and were going to talk about today the spoken word about how Peter and John, they went to the temple at the hour of prayer, which was basically the ninth hour. And this is in Acts chapter 3. And when the lame man was there, he was asking for alms. I'm just in a nutshell, asking for alms, and Well, Peter said, silver and gold have I none, but such as I give thee, in the name of Jesus of Nazareth, rise up and walk. And then I was sharing with my husband, that is a spoken word. That is not, they didn't pray for the man.
15: Mm-hmm.
14: They used the authority to speak in boldness, in authority, in faith.
13: Yeah. Yes.
15: Mm-hmm.
14: And then he took him by the hand after he spoke the word. And then where did they learn to do that? They learned to do that from Jesus's example. If you read in the Bible, right, Jesus did not pray for people. He spoke the word and they were healed. Miracles happen. And then he told his disciples, greater things shall you do. And he told them, go heal the sick. He didn't tell them, command them to pray for the sick. He said, go heal. So it's the spoken word. It's the authority. And when you read Mark chapter 11, he teaches them to have faith in God. Mark 11, 22. And then in 23, he says, verily I say to you that whatsoever you say to the mountain be removed. See, speak to the mountain. He says, whatever you say to the mountain, be removed. And it'll be cast into the sea. So he says, shall not doubt in his heart, but shall believe that it will come to pass, whatever you say. So it is the authority. And where did they learn that authority? Back in Genesis chapter 2. They learned the
15: life.
14: Yes, God's spoken word. He spoke and the world existed. And then he told Adam and Eve in the garden in chapter 2. What did he tell them? I give you dominion over every living, moving thing on the earth. Disease is a living thing. It moves. When a scientist takes disease cells, takes a biopsy in the cells, and they put it under the microscope, it's moving. The cells, the molecules are moving. So we have dominion over every living, breathing thing on the earth. And that includes disease. We can speak to it and tell it to be gone. In Jesus' name.
13: Amen.
15: Amen. Amen. Amen.
13: So tomorrow, or when I get up, we're going to call Caroline.
14: Caroline.
13: I'm going to say to her when she answers the phone, sweet Caroline, bum, bum, bum, the Lord's going to heal you today. Heal you.
14: Heal you.
15: It's going to be fine.
14: You're going to be fine. Bum, bum, bum. Jesus loves you. Know that today.
15: He's going to get the clear-as-a-bell routine.
14: Yes.
13: Oh, yeah.
14: That's much, how much more does he love you? How much more does he love you? That's right. He takes beauty.
15: Yes.
14: He gives you beauty. He trades beauty for ashes. And that's what he's going to do for Caroline. Take the ashes from the cancer that has been living in her body. And once the cancer dies, God's going to blow away the ashes.
15: She's going to be the beautiful girl she always was, sweet as sugar.
16: I love that, what you just said.
15: So sweet. So we're believing and we're thankful for you and grateful for everything you've done for us. And we believe that you'll do the same thing for her. Well, God will. And you just are, you know, you're just, you're divining rods, you two.
13: Well, we appreciate that. We're just vessels for God. We're here just to do what he, you know, the ministry he has given us to pray for people and being sensitive to his voice and his word and letting him speak through us. And that's what, that's what this is all about. You know, because when I pray for a healing in someone's body, I just don't say it. I wait for God to give me the okay to say it. You know, I gotta have that okay. I'm not saying okay, God's gonna heal you right now. I need to hear the voice of God telling me, tell them I'm gonna heal them. Let them know that I'm gonna heal them. See, that's the way God operates in our lives, in your lives as well. When you pray for somebody, yeah. God's going to tell you, don't hesitate, go pray for your neighbor. I'm going to take care of him or her. See, because you both are spirit-filled, and you got the same spirit that created the heavens and the earth. And you got that same God living in you. And you got that same power, because the Bible says we shall receive power after the Holy Ghost is given to us.
14: Yes, amen. Amen.
13: That same authority, we have authority.
14: Yes.
13: In the name of Jesus. He's given us that authority to pray for people. And if you're out there listening right now, radio listeners, and you're spirit-filled with God's spirit in you, you have the authority.
14: That's right.
13: That God has given you. He's given that to us. Amen.
14: Amen. Amen. Yes. All right. Let's pray, because we also have one more prayer request to pray, and the program's going to end in about 2 minutes. So we want to pray for Caroline. And And what?
15: Sweet Caroline.
14: Sweet Caroline. Yes, the Lord loves her. Hallelujah. Oh, we thank you, Lord, that we feel your presence here in the studio. We feel your anointed power, God, as we have spoken about you and what you, who you are and what you can do. And we thank you that we know you and that we know your name, Jesus, and that you are God. And that you created us and you love us, your children. And I know you love Caroline. I'm asking you, God, right now to make a special visitation to her and charge your angels also, Lord, to surround her, God. Let her have peace, be still in that body. Lord, make her body whole. I plead your blood over her from her head to her toes. Lord, I'm asking that you would turn her body into perfect soundness. Perfect soundness in the name of Jesus, that every cell in her body has to come under the authority, the subjection to Jesus Christ, and that your blood would flow through her veins and flow through those cells and wash her and cleanse her and make her whole, because you said so, Lord. And we thank you, God, that you're doing it even now, that she will have a sweet sleep tonight. And that she will wake up in the morning refreshed and pain-free and strength like she hasn't felt in a long time. Turn her body, Lord, into perfect soundness. In Jesus' name.
13: In Jesus'
14: amen.
13: Name.
16: Amen.
15: Amen. Amen.
14: Amen.
15: Amen.
13: Okay, we love you, folks. We'll talk to you. Call us back next week, and we'll let you know what. I'm sure Caroline will let you know that she's been healed. So.
15: Yeah.
13: Okay.
15: We love you guys. Thank you.
14: God bless you.
13: God bless you. Amen. You know what? I'm going to give out our email address. If you need prayer, email us at bodprayerhour@yahoo.com.
14: Yes.
13: Again, that's B as in break.
14: Of dawn.
13: O as in of. D as in Don, Break of Dawn Prayer Hour at yahoo.com. And also, Bruce, Mr. Power Ranger, it's been a while since you called us, so give us a call next week when we're back on live, okay? Because we'd love to hear from you again.
14: We need to pray for Yolanda. She had pain in her body, and she hung up because, I don't know. Yolanda, if you're listening to us, we got 30 seconds. I want to send a quick prayer for you. God, I charge your angels to her to minister health, healing. God, I'm asking that your anointing would break the yoke of bondage in her body, that she would be strengthened, and that she would be pain-free, no more pain in the legs, neuropathy, the lower back, the sciatica, the knees, and arthritis. I command you to leave right now. In Jesus' name, amen.
13: Amen, amen. Okay, so this is the end of the program, but we'll be back next week. 12 a.m. to 1:30 a.m. late Friday night, early Saturday morning. Give us a call, email us, and we will pray for you, pray for your needs, and know that we love you. I'm Chaplain Pete Pacheco, and my lovely wife,
14: Lydia Pacheco.
13: Have a blessed weekend, and remember, Jesus is the answer.
14: And may your joy be full.
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0: The Break of Dawn Prayer Hour was live and sponsored by Acts 238 Ministry and Dawn of Revival Ministries on 99.5 KKLA. Good morning, it's Josh Donovan, and this week's Thankful Thursday recipient was Bethany Christian Reformed Church in Bellflower. And here's some words of wisdom from their lead pastor, Jordan Hall.
1: You have me thinking in this interview about maybe my own story, even, and I hearken back to probably the first scripture that I ever learned, and it's kind of continued to be a staple for me. It's John 3:30. He must become greater and I must become less. And what I love about that text is that John had everything in the world set before him, right? He had a thriving ministry, he had a pretty strong cult following. People were giving him a real sense of their attention and awe. And yet when Jesus steps on the scene, even though Jesus is mostly unknown at this point, he made sure everyone knew the most important thing for me to do was take my hands off of the wheel, to back out into the... And yet when Jesus steps on the scene, even though Jesus is mostly unknown at this point, he made sure everyone knew the most important thing for me to do was to take my hands off of the wheel, to back out into the background, and to make sure that everyone's focus, whatever it takes, is on Jesus, because he says so rightly, I'm not even fit his sandals. And I would argue even 2,000 years later, that's just so true.
0: And again, that's Jordan Hall, lead pastor of Bethany Christian Reformed Church in Bellflower. And if you'd like more information about them, just go to their website at Bethany.
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3: This is Jack Hibbs, and did you know that deception is one of the most prolific, powerful, yet hard to detect powers that are going on in our lives today? 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Deception in conversation. Deception in relationships. Deception in the news. 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
0: Good morning, it's Josh Donovan. 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
8: 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Let's get it going.

0: Hello, welcome once again to Living Ready for His Return with Pastor Richard Adrian from the New Life Transformation Christian Center. 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
1: I am Senior Pastor of New Life Transformation Christian Center, where the Spirit of the Lord liberates you to be all God created you to be in Christ. 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We are currently in the midst of a teaching series entitled Living Ready in These Last Days. The scriptures are clear that we are living in the last days, and the signs of the time in which we are now living confirm its reality. The Lord's return is imminent. Satan and his demons know their time is short and are feverishly working to deceive the multitudes and take as many as they can to hell with them. We, as the last day's body of Christ on this earth, have the honor to take our stand for Christ, ensure we are living ready for His return, and advance the kingdom of God until our Lord's return. Now let's believe we receive right now all the Lord has for us today through the ministry of His Word and by His Spirit. And I'll be back to talk with you further at the end of today's message. In the wonderful name of Jesus, we pray. Amen. Glory to the King. 1 Corinthians chapter 1. Glory to God. So we have been talking for the last several weeks about something very, very important. In fact, I believe it is the most important truth that you and I and mankind need to understand, because in it, all the blessing of God resides. Hallelujah. Now and for eternity. So if that be the case, you can see how important understanding what we're talking about becomes. So what are we speaking about? Well, we're speaking about consecration and sanctification renewal. Now, those are huge biblical, theological words. Are they found in the scriptures? Yes, they are. Does people understand what they mean? Most not. But we are not going to be ignorant in this church of the truths of life. And these two words are referred to in scriptures as doctrines, doctrinal teachings. And so, what does consecration mean? It simply means that it's a decision that one makes to give your life completely to the Lord for His will to be done in and through your life. That's not hard to understand, is it? That we have a free will. God made us free will agents. And therefore, we can choose to do whatever we choose to do. Now, very importantly, we must realize there are consequences to every choice we make. And the consequence is not necessarily seen immediately, but nevertheless, it puts a consequence into motion once the choice is made. And the motion is in the spirit realm. See, these are truths of life that most people are not aware of because they're spiritually dead. What does that mean? Spiritually separated from God. That's why we must be born again. Jesus said, to even see the kingdom of God, not to mention enter it. So consecration is a scriptural teaching that says A decision must be made to give one's life wholly or completely to the Lord so that the Lord's will shall be fulfilled. So that then infers or implies that God has a will for each one of us in why he created us. So God doesn't just whimsically, haphazardly, randomly just create. He purposely creates, and he purposed you to have a purpose for his will to be done. Most people don't understand it. Why? Because they are scripturally illiterate. They don't know what the Bible teaches about God, his will for life, and specifically for your life, for my life. And so consecration is then a decision once you realize that God has a will for your life, and that's why he created you. He didn't just put you on this earth so you can tiptoe through the tulips, amen, and just do what you want to do and just live the best you can and do what you care to do and don't do what you don't care to do. That's not the purpose of God and why he created you. That is the goal of Satan, to have you think that way and live that way so that you don't fulfill the will of God for your life. So it's a decision to give your life completely over to the Lord for his will to be done. And what this does when you make that decision, it results in a true repentance and making Jesus Christ the Lord of your life. That's the result of consecration, meaning you come to a point in your life where you realize all of this that I've been doing all these years, I see the vanity in it. There is nothing productive in it. I don't have anything from it. All these years I've been living to fulfill pleasures in my life. I've had some, but they flew away. I gained some, but it take flight. I don't have anything in my life to speak of that's worth even having. So we come to the realization that we really need God. We really need God. And then we make a true repentance, which means a decision to turn from things that we know are not of God. Amen. See, even the sinner living in life as a sinner, remember when you were a sinner? There were things you knew, even as a sinner, that wasn't right. Because there's something in us that lets us know right from wrong. It's our conscience. And we know certain things we've said or done weren't right. And so we come to this point of decision that we say, no more am I going to live this way. I don't want it. It isn't beneficial for me. It didn't benefit me. In fact, through those bad decisions, the consequences were burdensome, heavy, and hurtful. I don't know about you, but that's my testimony. Hallelujah. And so I came to that point in my life where I said, I'm not going to live this way anymore. And if I can't live doing right because of all the wrong that I was doing, If I can't live doing right, I don't really want to live. If I have to live in a life that's wrong, I don't want it. So I made the decision. And I didn't realize at that point I was consecrating my life to the Lord. But it was the most important step I've ever taken in my life.
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1: Because it made me realize I needed to be born again. The first life I messed up, I lived like the devil's kid. And I didn't want to continue. I wanted God and His way. And so I gave my life to the Lord. It resulted in true repentance, receiving Jesus as Lord to be the Lord of my life. And I entered onto the path of my salvation. That's what being born again does. It puts you on the path of your salvation. You receive Jesus Christ, and the scripture says, whoever calls upon the name of the Lord

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2: Your life. Amen. So this process of being saved is called sanctification. Amen. Hallelujah. Sanctification. You'll see it in the Bible mentioned various ways being sanctified. And you'll look at a footnote, a margin reference, and it'll say being set apart from. That's how the scriptures interpret that word sanctification, being set apart. However, the fullness of the doctrine of sanctification is that it's a process that's ongoing of being saved from sin. You know, sin is still in our life, in the sin nature we were born in. It didn't get to be extinct. What took place is the power of it was broken. Amen. So that the power becomes non-operating. You can walk free from it, but the temptations to still choose sin is still present. So if you enjoyed Johnny Walker Red or Black when you were a sinner, you can still enjoy it. If you enjoyed Coke, and I'm not speaking about the soft drink, cocaine. If you enjoyed marijuana, hashish, whatever, you can still go forth on it, because that sin nature is still there. The power is broken. It can't force you like it did before. But it's still there. So the process of sanctification, the process of you being saved to actually come into your salvation that is a free gift in Christ for you to have, needs to now be worked out into your life. The Apostle Paul says in Philippians, work out your salvation with fear and trembling, for it is God who dwells in you, working it out in you. See, so sanctification is the ongoing process of being saved from sin and the inroads sin has made in our lives by being conformed into the image of Jesus Christ through the power of the Holy Spirit. Being set apart from sin and being set apart unto righteousness. So this is what sanctification means. It's the salvation process where the power of the Holy Spirit, now who dwells in us, is going to be working in us to help us be set apart from sin. There are sins that we don't even realize is sinful in our life. Amen. That it takes only the Holy Spirit to enlighten us that that's not of God. So as the Holy Spirit does the work in line with the Word of God, it's always the Word and the Spirit that will work in us to separate us from sin. Because for us to be saved, what are we saved from? Sin. So to live a saved life, we need to be separated from sin. And to be separated from sin to be saved means we're united.

0: united with God in righteousness. Living righteous in the sight of God. And so sanctification is the process of salvation. Hallelujah. Where we're being separated from sin and we're being separated to righteousness. And the scripture says, God will do it. God's going to do it. But do you know we have a free will? So as God, by His Spirit and His Word, start to do it, do you know what you and I have to do? We have to allow it. We can't turn from it and say, I don't really care for that. I'd rather hold on to that. No, you see, you're resisting God. That He wants to save you. From yourself. Self. Right? Self. Making decisions to honor self, which is under the lordship of Satan. So you can see how important what we're talking about is. We're not just talking about something that is a topic to talk about. It actually is our salvation.
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0: Now, before we close our broadcast today, I would like to pray with those of you who have not yet made Jesus Christ the Lord of your life, or for those of you who are not quite sure. Please say these words sincerely from your heart, and God will hear them as your very own. Dear God, I acknowledge that I have sinned against you, and these sins separate me from you. I don't want to be separate any longer. Jesus, I believe you died for my sins. And God raised you from the dead to give me a new life. I now repent of my sins and turn from Satan and sin to you, Jesus. I open my heart now to you, Lord. Come into my heart, Jesus. I make you the Lord of my life. Fill me with your Holy Spirit. Give me a hunger for your word, and I will follow you. Thank you for saving me. In Jesus' name I pray. Amen, amen, and amen. Congratulations, and welcome to the family of God. Finally, for those of you who just prayed this prayer with me, or for those of you who need prayer in any area of your life, please contact us by phone at 323-291-0035. We'd love to hear from you and pray with you to start your new life in Christ. Also, if you do not have a church home in this season of your life, and the Lord has been using this radio ministry to feed your spirit, please seek the Lord prayerfully to see if He would have you to visit with us to see what He may have for you with this ministry. We meet in the church house every Sunday morning at 11 a.m. for our Sunday morning worship service and children's church. Pastor Shirley and I would love to meet you and pray with you and your family. The church is located at 8126 Southwestern Avenue in the city of Los Angeles, zip code 9047, right on the corner of West 82nd Street and Southwestern Avenue. Parking lots are available behind the church building and across. across West 82nd Street. Come expecting not to leave the same way you've come, but to be changed in his presence. And now, until we meet at the next appointed time.
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0: I pray Psalms 91, hedge of protection over you and your family. And now remember the words of our Lord Jesus in Matthew chapter 24. If the master of the house had known what hour the thief would come, he would have watched and not allowed his house to be broken into. Therefore, you also live ready, for the Son of Man is coming at an hour you do not expect. I call you wise, and I call you blessed. Amen.
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0: 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Good morning, it's Josh Donovan, and last weekend I again went to the Disney Carolwood Barn Museum in Griffith Park. It's open every third Sunday, 11 a.m. to 3 p.m., and admission is free. Again, I got to see Bricky from the Bricky Vlog on YouTube. We talked about my trip to Disneyland I took a couple of weeks ago with my friend Danny, and I told Bricky, he asked me how it was. I said it was really good. We went to see the Walt Disney Story. I said, you know that animatronic? I give it a B, and Bricky agreed with me. He even said, look, a lot of people criticizing it are only seeing pictures online and never getting the full experience where you actually see the animatronic moving as well as the story and Walt's voice. I also got to meet Chris and Josh from Themersive, which is a YouTube channel. Had a great conversation with them. And I got to meet two Disney legends. One of them is Floyd Norman, who's 91 years young and started with Disney when Disneyland first opened. He got to work with Walt, worked on the Jungle Book, and has done a lot of animation. And then an author named Bill Cotter, who worked for Disney for many years. And during the 1964 and 65 New York World's Fair, he took pictures of that entire event and has them in a book. So it was a great afternoon that we won't soon forget. And I also got to run into former KKLA webmaster Dan Gillen, who presents the web for the Disney Carolwood Barn.
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3: This is Mark Finley with Hope Lives 365. 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The word Daniel means God is my judge, or God is my vindicator. God is the one who, in the play and counterplay of human history, sets all things right. He is the God that's there in our joys and our sorrows. He is the God that sets up kings and takes down kings. He is the God that guides, directs the destiny of nations. He is the God that's with his people throughout all the trials of history and the trials of their life. That's our God.
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0: Good morning, it's Josh Donovan. Time right now for Church on the Block with Minister Greg Bynum. 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
7: The weekend is here. Let's get it going.

quick comment that when you serve a holy and righteous God, such as the one that we have, well, the joy of the Lord is my strength. And I know

0: thing is the joy of the Lord. And of course, our enemy, we have an enemy and he's lurking out there. And we're very aware that he wants to take our money, that he wants to take the things that we count important, that are material, and he wants to take our joy. So we should be those people who will count our joy as a very valuable blessing from a holy and righteous and merciful God. And so today I am willing and looking forward to talking about the joy of the Lord according to the Word of God. And before I start, I will have to confess that I am not a disinterested person. And so, you know, when you're looking at something on YouTube, they always need to tell you if they're getting paid for representing that particular product. And so I am representing a product. I am getting paid. In fact, all my finances in wealth is coming from my employer. And also I am receiving certain fringe benefits, which also may prejudice this broadcast. And so some of the things that I'm receiving include eternal life, joy, peace, and a host of other gifts and blessings. So with that disclaimer, this message may be tilted a little towards my employer because he is giving me some of the best paycheck. And he said, I will receive it here. And after I lose my American citizenship, after I lose my earthly citizenship, after I lose all the things of this earth, my house, my car, my jewelry, my good looks, I had to throw that one in there. So after I lose all these things, then I will inherit a blessing where my employer says it will be pressed down, shaken together, and running over with eternal joy. And so I am confessing that I have been bought out with a price. I have sold myself into slavery, not just a regular slavery, but eternal slavery to my Heavenly Father, because he will take care of me. And he even goes so far to say that he, when we get to the big old banquet, that he will wait on us. And so Jesus is going to put on the robe, and he's going to be the waiter, and he will serve us in the heavenly banquet. Now, I don't know about you. That sounds like a bit much. I mean, what kind of God do we serve where instead of us running around the fire and jumping and shouting and cutting ourselves with knives, he will serve us at the heavenly banquet that he is right at this moment, I believe, preparing for his people after we all arrive. And so I hope you are looking forward to the things that our God has told us. Eye has not seen, neither has ear heard, the things that God has prepared for those who love him, aka you and me. And so this world seems to be difficult. There are places we have to maneuver. There are things that we should say. There are things that we should not say. And there are 24 hours to represent a holy and righteous and loving God as an employee of the maker of the universe. And so we should never forget who is in charge of everything. And so with the joy I talk to you today, encouraging you to just wait, because soon and very soon we shall see him as he is, high and lifted up, and we'll bow the knee just like all of God's creation, from every angel, from every demon, from every person, will bow the knee. And so not only shall we bow the knee, you and I, as well as all of God's creations, every angel, every human, every, I guess there'll be animals around, whatever God has created, and of course, we have no idea the total creations God has done, but the ones that we see on earth, they will bow the knee to a holy and righteous and loving God. And so what a party that will be. And I do plan on being there. And that is the goal, not one of the goals, not something that's on my to-do list, but that is the main goal of this little life that I live. And so I hope that is the main goal of yourself also, even though I know there are a lot of things that distract us. And so today we want to talk about one of the commandments that seems to receive the greatest condemnation from mankind. And of course, we've talked about Jesus went from 10 commandments, and he did a very nice condensation to make it 2 commandments, but we still have the 10 that are really the 2. And so I often wondered, where does keeping, are you ready for this, the Sabbath come in as the 2 commandments? And so is it a command as part of we love the Lord with all our hearts, minds, and souls, and spirit? Or is it under the category of love your neighbors as you love yourself? And so I am flip-flopping between the 2. And so I really think the Sabbath would come in under loving God with all your heart, mind, soul, and spirit. And the reason I believe the Sabbath comes under that category, because of the nature of the Sabbath. And so as I already commented, I am getting paid for this, and I'm getting paid very well in order to present the Holy Scriptures to you. And so the Holy Sabbath is one of those parts of the Bible that has caused a lot of confusion within the Jewish observance of a holy and righteous God, with the Protestant observance of the holy and righteous God, with the Catholic observance of the holy and righteous God. And so the Sabbath day sometimes is listed as an enemy of the praise and worship that mankind will present to a holy and righteous God. And of course, God was telling us by giving us the Sabbath that he wanted to bless mankind. Jesus said in Mark chapter 2, verse 27, the Sabbath was made for man and not man for the Sabbath, because he was often accused of not obeying the Sabbath. And what is the Sabbath? Well, why don't we take a look and see exactly what the Sabbath is in Genesis chapter 2, verse 1 and 3. God said to rest on the Sabbath day. And so God has given us the Sabbath day. And he says in Exodus chapter 20, verses 8 to 11, remember the Sabbath day by keeping it holy. 6 days ye shall labor and do all your work, But the seventh day is a Sabbath to the Lord your God. On it you shall not do any work, neither you nor your son or daughter, nor your male or female servant, nor your animals, nor any foreigner residing in your towns. For in 6 days the Lord made the heavens and the earth, the sea, all that is in them, but he rested on the Sabbath day. And of course, pay keen attention. Therefore, the Lord blessed the Sabbath day and made it holy. So I don't know about you, but that sounds like a really great addition to the life that I live, the Sabbath day. And so in Jesus' day, the scribes and Pharisees had put a great deal more things on that day, whereas you couldn't eat a corn in the field, you couldn't do healing, you couldn't do a lot of things, because the Jews throughout their history in the Old Testament really were punished for not obeying the Sabbath, even to the point of having their land conquered by a foreign nation. And the reason God gave was that they had not allowed the land to keep its Sabbath days. And so we find in Moses, Exodus chapter 31, the command was to keep my Sabbath. And in verse 14, you shall be put to death if you break the Sabbath. And that's where the scribes and Pharisees determined that Jesus was worthy to be put to death because they accused him of breaking the Sabbath. And so we know that the scribes and Pharisees had not understood what was the purpose of the Sabbath. And so they were demanding the death penalty. However, Jesus clearly explained to them that he did not break the Sabbath. Now, regarding what happened to the Jews when God had said they did not keep the Sabbath required for the land, every seventh year the land was to rest. And so God had told them that he would provide triple on the sixth year to cover the seventh year, and it would take into account how long it would take for the fruits and vegetables to be put back into production. And so what a great promise that even the land was to rest in accordance with the Sabbath of God. And so because the Israelites did not let the land rest as God had commanded, then he allowed them to go into exile according to 70 years. And 70 years was important because we know that that is what Daniel based the end of the captivity in Babylon, because God had said the calculation of how much years the land should have rested was 70 years. And exactly at that end of point, that is when the Lord allowed the Israelis to return to Israel. And so we now switch into Nehemiah, who had similar problems with the people because the people refused to obey the Sabbath commandments. And so Nehemiah had explained to them that they were not to work on the Sabbath, and yet the people still went to work as if there was no commandment. And so Nehemiah had to leave the land for a while. And when he returned, he found the people breaking the Sabbath. Now, you would have thought, because they were taken away into captivity for 70 years, because they broke the Sabbath, that they would have understood how important it was to keep the Sabbath. But the devil and his propaganda machine reminded the people that that was a work day. And so just like he does today, we are very confused because we do not want to keep the Sabbath because we can work or do everything else except rest. And I don't know about you, but how many times would I go back to work on Monday, haven't had a really adventurous weekend, and be just as tired on Monday as I was when I left on Friday? And so the Sabbath is one of those promises of God. He promises us a great blessing. He promises us, if we were to obey the Sabbath, that he would bless the time that we did not work to receive money. And it was his promise that we would receive more money on the days that we worked. And so we can look to some people, or at least one organization, who keep the Sabbath. And so that happens to be Chick-fil-A. So if you are not familiar with the organization, it is a restaurant in very competitive arenas that closes on Sunday. Then they say they are closing in observance of the Sabbath. And so since they close on one of the most busiest days for most fast food restaurants, you would think it would show up in how much revenue they produce. And so if you look at how the restaurant does, it is one of the number one producing restaurants in America. And of course, it is competing with restaurants who do not close down on the Sabbath. So I submit to you the evidence that God keeps his word. I also submit to you that you and I are a little afraid to actually keep the Sabbath holy because we don't truly believe that God will provide financially and be blessed by our desire to obey his word, even though we have 1,001 reasons why we should work on the Sabbath, or at least enjoy ourselves to the fullest without the commandment to rest. And there it is. Do you think the Sabbath will be celebrated in heaven? Well, we know for sure that God had mentioned the Sabbath well before the Ten Commandments. And so even though Moses specifically gave it to the children of Israel, the Sabbath would have been enforced. And I'm not really sure, but I have a feeling that in our next life, we will celebrate the Sabbath. And so again, because it is one of those things that God said he rested on the seventh day, it was a command given to the children of Israel. And God had even said in Exodus 31 that 6 days, verse 15, work, but on the seventh is a day of rest. And in verse 17, it is a sign between me and thee, with the me being God and the thee being the children of Israel. And so that verse says it is a sign for the children of Israel. And it says it's for forever. And I think I know how long forever is. And so you can imagine that it's not just an earthly thing, but in Exodus, again, chapter 31, verses 17 The word says it is a sign that will be forever. And so with that verse in mind, perhaps it will be celebrated in heaven. In fact, I would be surprised if the Sabbath is not kept in heaven. So we realize that God is very serious as he caused the children of Israel to go into captivity for about 70 years because they did not keep the Sabbath, not for only themselves, but God said the land needed to rest. And so you realize if God is concerned about the land, how much more so is concerned about me and you. So again, if we were to just get to brass tacks, as they say, do you think that you would benefit by keeping the Sabbath? And before you list of all the reasons why the Sabbath would not be good for you, please read the verses in the scriptures concerning why it would be good for you. And so the bottom line to me is that if you offer me a day of rest when I can take off and don't have to work and I still get paid, well, it's not a very hard decision. Give me the day off with pay and I will rest and enjoy that day and even spend more time with a holy, righteous, and just God. And so we need to consider why the Sabbath is in the mind of man not a very good deal. The mind of a holy and righteous God, it is a great deal. And so the scriptures in the New Testament, and we have a couple that says, do not let anyone judge you in regards to a particular day or even a religious day. And of course, that is found in Romans chapter 14, verse 5. And so when he says, don't let anyone judge you, of course, the scribes and Pharisees had totally misunderstood the Sabbath day. Just like often we misunderstood the Sabbath day today. And so they had used those verses to condemn Jesus for not keeping the Sabbath. And so Paul was clearly explaining that the teaching of the scribes and Pharisees was very powerful as he wrote the letter to the Romans. And so anyone who followed Jesus, that would be the confrontation. And he ended it with, if you want to keep the day holy, then keep it. And if you don't, if you believe that God is not calling you to it, then don't do it. And so, again, if you give me the chance to be blessed, then I'm definitely going to take the day off. In Colossians chapter 2, verses 16 to 17, let no man judge you in respect of a holy day or of a Sabbath day, which are a shadow of things to come. Now, I don't know about you, but that seems to me to confirm that we will have a Sabbath for eternity. But again, you know, I'm going to wipe my hands of the whole thing because it is very hard for me to actually understand the total meaning of that scripture, the part that says, which are a shadow of things to come.
1: Church on the Block was pre-recorded and sponsored by the LA Praise Network Ministries on 99.5 KKLA. Good morning, it's Josh Donovan, and KKLA has Thankful Thursday, where you tell us why your Christian school principal and their office staff, or your church pastor and their staff, should receive a free lunch from Dr. Cotspot Bakery, Cafe, and Catering in Boyle Heights. They will also receive a free consultation from our friends at the law offices of Berglund and Johnson, whose number is 1-800-4-IF-HURT. That's 1-800-443-4878. And recently, KKLA listener Deanne Gratian nominated Bethany Christian Reformed Church in Bellflower, whose lead pastor is Jordan Hall.
2: Ultimately, Bethany doesn't see itself as a perfect expression of the church in any way, but we are deeply, deeply serious about Jesus. We believe that he is the answer to all of the many woes in our life, but more importantly, the answer to all of the yearnings in our life as well. And so I think if people could walk through and get a sense of that, that they're really serious about Jesus here and they're really not too serious about themselves, I think that'd be a huge win for us. For example, during the summer months, we do 8 weeks of purely neighborhood outreach. We bring bounce houses and petting zoos and live music, and we make sure to feed everybody. You may have kids at home during the summer, but you still got to work, and then you got to worry about how you're going to feed them that night. We try to be an answer to that at least once a week. We want to be known in our immediate community as a church that genuinely cares about those people, showing and extending a deep sense of love for them and care for them and their families, which often leads for us to have opportunities to tell them about Jesus.
1: And if you'd like to nominate your Christian school principal and their office staff, or your church pastor and their staff, just like Deanne did for Bethany Christian Reformed Church in Bellflower, go to kkla.com/thankful or use the KKLA app.
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0: Foundations of Freedom, a look at America's founding principles and the leaders who shaped our nation.
1: In 1862, Abraham Lincoln signed the Morrill Act, helping states create colleges focused on agriculture, mechanics, science, and practical education. The principle was not centralized control, it was opportunity. Lincoln's Morrill Act reminds us that America can support education without surrendering education to Washington. Why did it matter? Because a free nation needs citizens equipped to work, build, steward, and govern themselves. Scripture gives work a sacred weight. In Genesis, God placed man in the garden to work it and to keep it. Proverbs honors the one who works his land. Paul warns against idleness and calls believers to earn their bread. Why does that still matter today? Because education should form capable people under God, not dependent subjects under bureaucracy.
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6: The weekend is here. Let's get it going.

Welcome to The Journey. This is Pastor Mark Tatum from Calvary Grace Church in Monrovia, California. We're reading today from 1 Corinthians chapter 7, and we're not going to read all the in-between verses, but several verses that speak to the question we're addressing today. So in chapter 7 and verse 8, Paul writes this, "But I say to the unmarried and to the widows, it is good for them if they remain even as I am." And then in verse 24, Paul writes, "Brethren, let each one remain with God in that state in which he was called." And then in verse 40, speaking of widows, Paul writes, "But she is happier if she remains as she is, according to my judgment, and I think also I have the Spirit of God." So we want to talk today about the surrender of your marriage, the surrender of your singleness, the surrender of your dating life, the surrender of everything that's going on in that respect in our lives to God. We are talking about the fellowship of surrender. And so surrender means to God would mean that we would surrender the hard things to God, not just the easy things, and not just, you know, the general things, but even specific things, that we would surrender them to God. Of course, we're coming from the larger framework of the journey toward surrender. We have a book called The Journey Toward Deeper Fellowship, and this is the resource that we're offering at this time. I know that it will be of great help to you if you will send for it. And we've had many already that have done so. We'd love to add you to that list. All you need to do to receive the Journey Toward Deeper Fellowship is to request it. And you request it by texting my number, 626-625-3894. That's 626-625-3894. And when you request the Journey Toward Deeper Fellowship, please also give us your name and mailing address, because we have to send this as a hard copy. We cannot send it electronically. And besides that, it only is going to work best for you this way. There are workbook aspects to the book, and you'll be able to fill out answers to questions and so forth right there in the book as you go through it. So again, to receive a Journey Toward Deeper Fellowship, all you need to do is text my number, 626-625-3894, and please include your name and mailing address. We'll look forward to hearing from you. So we're going to talk today about the surrender of these aspects of our relational lives that have to do with our experience of commitment to one another as husbands and wives, and our life as singles, because there are many, many single people, not only in our world today, but in our churches, many, many single people. And so there's a struggle about how to cope with whatever it is that's going on in this aspect of our lives. So we want to begin with the Apostle Paul's word from 1 Corinthians chapter 7 and really share basically four principles that are connected to the surrender of our lives in these areas to the Lord. The first principle from 1 Corinthians 7 would be simply stated as remain as you are. Remain as you are. In 1 Corinthians 7, Paul addresses the issue of singleness versus being married. In fact, he speaks to all sorts of particular circumstances in respect to people and the relationships with one another as they serve the Lord in the church. So he speaks to the question of, if you're single, should you get married? If you're married, should you stay married? If you are single or widowed, how do you move forward in your life? If you're married to an unbeliever, then what's the right way to deal with that? If you care for someone, but you're living in a time of persecution, is that a good time to get married, or what should you do? If your singleness is a spiritual advantage, then how should you handle that? If it's right for you to marry, then how do you proceed or go forward?
if your husband or wife has passed away, then what do you do then? Okay, Paul addresses all of these things in 1 Corinthians chapter 7. So it's a great chapter to read if you're in any of those situations. But the core advice that Paul gives and shares, the principle that he puts in front of the Corinthians and ourselves, is simply begin by remaining as you are. Okay? So if you remain as you are, then this is a step that you would take in order to lift your relationship with God so that it is the primary relationship in your life. If you have Jesus, you really have all you need. And so the Apostle Paul said this. He said, I've learned in whatever state I'm in to be content. And when he said that, he was speaking particularly financially, but also that would apply to relationships. In whatever state I am, I've learned to be content. Jesus is always present. He never changes his mind. He never varies his agenda. He's a constant in our lives. He always understands. He will meet your every need. If you have Jesus, you have everything you need. And so when we are willing to remain as we are in respect to wherever we are in our romantic lives, then we are seeking a life of contentment in Christ. And when we seek that life of contentment in Christ, and when we attain that contentment in Christ, then we come to a place then where we are not in need in respect to relationships. We're whole instead of being broken. Now, the problem that we have is that many times people seek to fix their brokenness by becoming involved in a relationship. Okay, I don't feel good about my life. My life is not going well. I'm unhappy. I think I'll get married. Okay, so if you're not happy and you get married, guess what? You're going to be unhappily married because you weren't happy before, and being married will not fix your unhappiness. If you're married and you're not happy and you think, okay, well, what I need to do is get a divorce, then I would be happy. Again, you're not going to fix the problem because the problem is you. You're unhappy. Okay? And your being unhappy is why you're unhappy. And so no one else can make you unhappy. Even your husband or wife cannot make you unhappy if you're happy. And if you're happy and your life is full of joy and you know the Lord and you're rejoicing in the salvation you have in Christ and you're living and walking with Him and you're growing in your faith and your spiritual life is exciting and dynamic, then, you know, a mean husband can't take that away from you. And a wife who is despondent can't take that away from you. Okay? So many times we seek to fix what's wrong with us by seeking a relationship, and that is never going to work. We need to fix ourselves and then get a relationship. So the way to fix ourselves is remain as you are. Be willing to stay where you are until you are content where you are. And once you're content where you are, then you're in a position to be available and ready to move on in some way in your life, because we want to come into a relationship whole rather than broken. So we're not going to find happiness by getting married. We're not going to find happiness by getting a divorce. We're not going to find happiness by becoming involved in internet dating. We're not going to find happiness by seeking and even becoming involved in sexual activity. These things are not the answer in our lives. The answer is to learn contentment that is rooted in our relationship with the Lord Jesus Christ. And if you can have that contentment, you will be able to bring that contentment into any relationship that He leads you to become a part of. We want to get to the place where I'm good wherever I am, and whatever and whoever the future may hold for me, I'm good. I'm good because I know the Lord, I'm serving Him. He's number one in my life. See? So
Paul's advice, remain as you are, is very, very important. And it's the beginning place for us in our lives. The second thing we should see is the connection between any discontent that we have in our relationships and temptation. Temptation comes when we have a sense of deprivation in our life. It goes back to Eve in the garden, the question of the serpent. Is it really true that God told you you could not eat from all the trees of the garden? He's holding back on you. Is that really what's happening? Okay, and so Eve, who was living in the perfect environment, in the perfect place, and yet whom God had said, well, there's one tree I don't want you to eat from, was persuaded to be discontent when she could have had and chosen contentment instead. She could have answered the serpent, no, actually, you know, there are so many trees and so many fruit and so many things that are here in the garden. I haven't even had a chance to explore them all. Why should I worry about one tree I'm not supposed to eat from? So if she had been grateful and pursuing the life that was available to her, that was natural for her then the deprivation would have never led her to temptation and to the eating of the fruit of the tree of the knowledge of good and evil. Okay, so temptation always begins with a sense of deprivation. And so wherever we feel deprivation in respect to relationships, then temptation is knocking at the door. Okay, if you allow deprivation to be a part of your heart and mindset, then you will spiritually find yourself in trouble. We had a couple in a church many years ago. The couple was just a great Christian couple. They loved the Lord. They cared for each other. They had two children. And at a certain point in time, the wife became frustrated because her husband was, you know, the quiet type. And, you know, the strong, quiet type, the stereotype that people have, you know, well, he was one of those. And so she was frustrated because he didn't talk to her, but then he never had. And, I mean, nothing had changed. He was continuing to be who he was. And he, you know, it was not like he could not talk or would not talk. It's just, you know, if you want someone to talk and share, you have to

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2: Because they're divorced. Some people feel deprivation because they can't get dates. Okay, so all of these things will lead to temptation. And temptation that will destroy your life, destroy your family, destroy your marriage, destroy the relationships that you have with others, maybe destroy your children. All these things are vulnerable when we fall into temptation because we have a sense of deprivation about our relational lives. So we need to correct our mindset about things. It's not enough just to try to deal with whatever thoughts or emotions we have. We need to have good thoughts and not let the evil thoughts take over our lives. So there are several ideas that I think are very important. One is sexual activity is not a need. You know, water, that's a need. Food, that's a need. If you don't drink water, you're going to die. And you'll die very quickly. If you don't eat food, you're going to die. It'll take a little longer, but you're going to die eventually if you don't eat any food. Okay, if you don't have sex, you're not going to die. Sex is not a need, it's a desire, okay? So sometimes people will talk about their needs, and their needs are not needs, okay? And that's a very important distinction, okay? Because if it's a need, you got to do something about it. If it's not a need but a desire, well, then you need to deal with whether your desire is wholesome or good or whether it's not. We can change our desires, okay, and make them better. So that's one thing. Secondly, contentment is going to be found in our relationship with God and in our service to others. Okay, so our contentment doesn't depend upon the relationship that we are in. Okay, you can bring contentment into that relationship, and you should. And if the relationship is good, I think you can bring some contentment out of it. But it's not necessary for our contentment, for our relationship to be ideal. Okay, we can deal with issues and be okay. And we need to learn to reject deceptive illusions. Things that are put in front of us and we think, oh, well, that's going to fix my problem. That's going to make me happy, when it's not, in fact, an answer. And, I mean, these things are pervasive in our world today. One thing that people encounter too often are internet scams. We had a man in our church at one time who, you know, was lonely. And so he got involved in an internet scam, ended up sending money to a woman who promised she was going to come and see him and date, and she wanted to be with him and all these things. He lost a lot of money to that woman and never saw her. So it was an illusion, okay? It was not real. And there are things like that that can offer themselves to us, and they're not real. They're not going to bring what we're looking for. This is years ago, but there was another man in a church in the past who, you know, he was a later middle-aged guy, not particularly attractive, but lonely. And so, you know, he found his way to get a Philippine bride. And he went to the Philippines and met this young woman and brought her to the States, and they were married. And I think they had a child, and then shortly after, she divorced him. She had gotten what she needed out of the relationship. I don't know that, you know, we want to be in judgment of her, but what he was looking for, a shortcut to marriage and family, was an illusion. That's not how it comes. That's not how you get there. And so we need to realize how vulnerable we are to temptation in respect

0: to relationships. The third principle is the biblical statement about one flesh. In Genesis, when God created man and woman, he said, "The man shall leave his father and his mother and be joined to his wife, and they shall become one flesh." So, one flesh is the coming together of husband and wife. It represents the ideal. It also represents reality. When the husband and wife are joined, they are joined in a relationship that is more than sex. It is physical, it's psychological, it's soul, as well as body. So, sex is a union of body and soul, and this is what it is. It's not less than that, it is that. And so soulless sex, uncommitted sex, is at best two people using each other, both ignorant and calloused to the harm that they're doing. So when we understand that, that's the truth, then we will seek relationships. We will not seek hookups. Hookups are the worst behavior we could dream of. It's harm to ourselves and others. It's soulless. It's immature. It's irresponsible. It's all those things. So in our relationships, we cannot settle for what the world says we should seek, but strive for the best, which is one man and one woman married and together for a lifetime. And nothing is going to be better than that. So the fourth principle would be this in relationships, and that is that the remedy to nearly every problem is to fix yourself. Okay, you're frustrated with the way your husband treats you. Okay, fix yourself. If you're frustrated, you're unhappy because your wife doesn't seem to give you the attention that you desire, fix yourself. If you're having trouble getting dates, fix yourself. If you're discontent in your singleness, fix yourself. Okay, so the answer is simply fix yourself. The principle is when you do fix yourself, the people around you will tend to also look more closely at themselves, and they may also get better. But you cannot bank on that. It's a possibility, even a strong possibility, but it's not a guarantee. But what we can know is that if you do fix yourself, you'll be better. And because you're better, you're able to deal with whatever it is that's going on. It is the remain as you are principle. If I were to give advice to young men in respect to relationships, I would say to young men, learn how to love. Learn how to love. Practice loving people who simply need to be loved. Take care of the needy. Think of things that you can do that people need that will be a blessing to them. Learn how to love. And the more adept you become at love, the more skilled you become at love, the more attractive you will be as a young man. If your presentation of yourself demonstrates that you really care about people, there will be no shortage of young women who are interested in you because they want to be cared for. And it doesn't have to do with your looks, how handsome you are. It doesn't have to do with your physique, how strong you are. It has to do with your character and who you are. So young men should learn how to love. Young women should learn how to serve. Learn how to serve. Just learn to be gracious and insightful and able to see the needs of others and to put yourself in a place where you can be of help. And if you learn how to serve, you will become very attractive to young men because they'll see what you do and how you are, and they'll think of themselves and think, well, you know what? If there was someone who was caring for me in that way, it would be a beautiful thing. For singles, they need to establish helping relationships so that you learn to communicate and be friends with the opposite sex, but in a way where you are looking out for them and being helpful in their lives. You're not looking to get something, you're looking to give something. Establish helping relationships. And to the married, I would say, focus on the good. Don't complain. Open your heart to your spouse. Let your transparency with them be the foundation of your intimacy. Learn to be a blessing. So again, we thank you for listening and look forward to next time as we continue the journey.
1: 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Good morning, it's Josh Donovan, and World Help is the Ministry Partner of the Month. And you've been hearing us talking about what life is like for Christ followers in countries like North Korea, Ethiopia, and Afghanistan. Every day more Christians are being exiled, hunted, tortured, and even killed because of their faith. And here's Jordan from World Help to tell us more about that.
2: 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However, because of the strength of his faith, he accepted the Lord with joy and became committed to attending Sunday prayer regularly. When he received the Holy Bible, he felt great happiness, and members of the church would visit him at his home.
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5: In 1862, Abraham Lincoln signed the Morrill Act, helping states create colleges focused on agriculture, mechanics, science, and practical education. The principle was not centralized control, it was opportunity. Lincoln's Morrill Act reminds us that America can support education without surrendering education to Washington. Why did it matter? Because a free nation needs citizens equipped to work, build, steward, and govern themselves. Scripture gives work a sacred weight. In Genesis, God placed man in the garden to work it and to keep it. Proverbs honors the one who works his land. Paul warns against idleness and calls believers to earn their bread. Why does that still matter today? Because education should form capable people under God, not dependent subjects under bureaucracy.
6: Important information regarding the Italy Unfiltered Dream Vacation Sweepstakes and the Italy Unfiltered Group Tour scheduled for September 2026. Due to ongoing uncertainty surrounding overseas travel conditions and future international travel considerations, the Italy Unfiltered Tour has been canceled. As a result, the Italy Unfiltered Dream Vacation Sweepstakes has also been canceled, and no prize will be awarded. We understand this may be disappointing and appreciate your interest and participation. Additional information regarding the cancellation is available on our station's website on the Contests and Sweepstakes page. The Italy Unfiltered Tour has been canceled. As a result, the Italy Unfiltered Dream Vacation Sweepstakes has also been canceled, and no prize will be awarded. 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
1: And a very good Saturday morning. My name is Josh Donovan. It's time right now for the Break of Dawn Prayer Hour with Chaplains Peter and Lydia Pacheco. 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
9: The weekend is here. 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
10: Good morning, Los Angeles and Santa Barbara. Welcome to the Break of Dawn Prayer Hour, coming to you live here on 99.5 KKLA and 98.3 The Word. Amen. I am Chaplain Pete Pacheco, along with my lovely wife,
11: Lydia Pacheco. Good morning, and praise the Lord, everyone.
10: Amen, amen. We're so excited to be here this morning and able to pray for you and those who have desperate needs, because God is here to bless you, to heal you, to strengthen you, and He is here to answer your prayers. Amen. That's the kind of God we serve, and He is the Almighty God, and His name is Jesus. Amen. Praise God.
11: Amen. I'd like to read from Genesis 1:1, and I'm going to read a little bit of this. I'm not going to read the whole chapter, but I'd like to start with this. In the beginning, God created the heavens and the earth. The earth was without form and void, and darkness was on the face of the deep, and the Spirit of God was hovering over the face of the waters. Then God said, "Let there be light," and there was light. And God saw the light that it was good, and God divided the light from the darkness. Verse 5. God called the light day, and the darkness He called night. So the evening and the morning were the first day. Verse 6. Then God said, "Let there be a firmament in the midst of the waters, and let it divide the waters from the waters." Thus God made the firmament, and divided the waters which were under the firmament from the waters which were above the firmament, and it was so. Verse 8. And God called the firmament heaven. So the evening and the morning were the second day. Then God said, "Let the waters under the heavens be gathered together into one place, and let the dry land appear." And it was so. And God called the dry land earth. And the gathering together of the waters He called seas. And God saw that it was good. And I will stop there for a moment, because God created the heavens and the earth. He created the light. And then He took the light from the darkness. And then He created the waters to come together, and He called it good. So far, everything He has created, He has said, it is good. We are a miracle of God because God created us. And later I will read to you what He said about when he created man.
10: In the beginning was the Word, and the Word was with God, and the Word was God. And the same in the beginning with God. All things were made by him. Without him was not anything made that was made. Amen. And verse 7. No, I'm sorry. Where did I see that? Oh. Which was born. You see, it came to pass. Wait a minute, I lost that verse.
11: That's okay.
10: I just had it. I had a flow going for a second and I dropped the ball. Wow. There we go. Verse 10. He was in the world, and the world was made by him, and the world knew him not. He came unto his own received him not. But as many as received him, to them gave he power to become the sons of God, even to them that believe on his name.
11: Amen.
10: Amen. And verse 14, and the Word was made flesh and dwelt among us, and it beheld his glory, the glory as the only begotten of the Father, full of grace and truth. The Word became flesh.
11: Amen.
10: Amen. So, the Word became flesh. In the beginning was the Word, then the Word became flesh. In the oneness of the Godhead, which is Jesus Christ, God is in Jesus. All things were made by him, and then the Word became flesh. 1 Timothy 3:16, without controversy, great is the mystery of godliness. God was manifested in the flesh. 1 Timothy 3:16. Amen.
11: Amen. Hallelujah.
10: So we're going to go to line one. Good morning, Vicki. Hello, Vicki.
11: I think we lost
10: Good morning,
11: her.
10: Vicki. I'm sorry. Good morning.
12: Hi. Can you hear me?
10: Yes, I can hear you. I pressed the wrong button.
12: I'm sorry. Okay. I wanted to agree for healing for my cat's eyes, Bluebell. She has kind of pink eye. And also, because God has healed the cats before, and I know he can do it again. And that I would pass inspection for my refrigerator so I can get that, because I can't afford to buy one myself. And then just general protection over me and my community, you know, from the works of darkness.
10: Okay. Lord God Almighty, we come before you, Lord Jesus. You create everything in this earth, Lord, both flesh and blood, animals that we love. As a matter of fact, we have our dog with us tonight, Lord, and we thank you for that. And we're asking Jesus in your name for whatever's going on with her cat, Lord. We ask your will be done. We ask you, God, with the refrigerator situation that she's been dealing with, we're asking you, God, that you will perform a miracle, pass inspection. And we're asking you, God, to bless Vicki with her finances. And we're asking you, God, in your name, to bless her, to give her the strength that she needs, and knowing that God will take care of everything. In Jesus' name, amen.
12: In Jesus' name. And I know he's able to heal her eyes because he's done that before, so... I mean, he's done that with the other cats, that he's healed things before. So he cares about every living thing. I know that he can touch and heal her, too.
10: Yes. You know, with my wife and I, every time we have dinner together and our dog, her food's right next to us, we always say, thank you, Lord, for Gigi's food. Bless in your name. Amen.
11: And then she sits down. She sits down for us to pray before we put her bowl down. Yeah.
10: So tonight I said, okay, you want to go for a ride? You want to go to the radio program? And she sat, like, she was really happy to say, she understood.
11: She went and got her harness to put on.
12: Yeah, you know what? They can understand, dogs can understand 42 words, cats can understand 24, and a gray African can understand thousands of words. So they're very intelligent. Oh, they can learn words. They can actually learn them, yeah.
11: Mm-hmm. Yeah. Interesting, huh?
12: Yeah. Yeah, God made him intelligent,
10: yeah.
11: He did. I know that God also cares about the things we care about.
12: Right, yes.
11: So, I believe certain types of animals can comfort us.
10: Oh, yeah.
12: Yes.
10: That's why there's dogs are, ESA, emotional support animals.
11: Yes.
12: Yeah, that's what mine are. Actually, that's exactly what they are. It's written up as that.
10: Since
12: my loved one died, so they really, it's amazing how they can be that comfort, yeah.
10: Oh, they can be. Our dog, she senses when we're upset or when we're happy. When we're sad, she's sad, and she tries to make us happy.
12: They try to make you happy. They do.
10: Interesting. Yeah, animals are very interesting. Our dog is half Frenchie and half pit bull.
12: That's an interesting mix.
10: Oh, yeah. She has the ears as a French dog and the body as a pit bull. But everybody looks at her and they say,
11: her face also looks like kind of a Frenchie.
10: Yeah. She's just a beautiful dog.
12: That's cute.
11: She's blonde.
12: Aw. I was kind of picturing a blonde one. That's funny. Yeah.
10: We were watching something last night. We saw a purebred
11: pit bull.
10: Frenchie.
11: A French bulldog.
10: And you can see our dog in this other animal.
11: Yeah.
10: I can see. Okay. I can see the ears.
11: Blonde.
10: I can see the face. Okay, Vicki. You have a blessed weekend.
12: Okay. Thank you.
10: You're welcome.
11: Thank you. Right. God bless you.
10: God bless you.
12: God bless. Bye.
10: Okay. We got Lydia on line two. Good morning, Lydia.
13: Good morning. God bless you. I need prayer for my daughter. She's struggling to pay the rent. And I get so mad, she wants to sell her furniture. She can't do that. She won't have any furniture in her home.
10: Lydia, I'm going to need you to turn your radio down because we're getting feedback.
13: Oh, that's right. I'm sorry. Now I got it.
10: Okay, thank you. We appreciate that. So your daughter is... you have to repeat that because we got feedback and I couldn't really understand.
13: She's struggling with money and she wants to sell her furniture because of the rent. Oh, God, I don't know. I try to help her, but I can't. I don't have that kind of money,
11: Does she have a job?
13: No.
11: Well,
13: She's going to get a job with the HSS. I don't know when that is. So she could take care of me and my sister.
11: So we need to pray that she gets a job.
13: That's it.
11: Yeah.
13: That's terrible, Lydia.
11: Yes, it is. And we all have been there, unfortunately, at one time or another, needing work. And I remember times in my past where I was out of work 6 months. Mm-hmm. One time it was over a year. Yes, many times it was like 1 month, 3 months, 6 months. But this last time when COVID hit, it was a little over a year. But I will tell you this, God had us on the radio program and we were being financially supported by listeners, callers like yourself. Mm-hmm. And we didn't have the money to put into the program when we didn't have work during COVID, and the Lord supplied the need.
10: Yes.
11: So, we give God all the glory and honor. I know if he did it for us, he can do it for your daughter. Give her a job, provide the need, and we're going to pray for Yvette right now.
13: Okay, honey. Thank you so much.
11: Lord Jesus, you have heard a mother's cry.
10: Yes, Lord Jesus.
11: I know, God, that you answer the prayers of mothers. And Lord, she's concerned for her daughter who needs a job. She doesn't just need a financial blessing. She needs wisdom on what to do until she receives a job. Lord, open the doors for this place of employment that sounds like she has been hired at, but she's waiting for a starting date. So, Lord, whatever is holding up her working at the new job, I'm asking you, Lord, to speed up the process, allow her to have time and hours quickly so that she can meet her rent and whatever other financial needs that needs to be met, Lord, we are asking. God, let her use this time that she's not working to seek you. Give her a hunger. Yeah. Give Yvette a hunger and a thirst after righteousness for your name's sake.
10: Yes,
11: Lord, we can pray for our children, but they also need to pray for themselves. They also get to have a life with you and follow you. So God, speak to Yvette right now. Speak to her mind. Let her have dreams of serving you and praying and worshiping you. And God, that she will have a solid, strong relationship with you in her future. And we thank you, God, that you're going to honor the mother's prayer in Matthew 5:6. Blessed are those who hunger and thirst after righteousness, for they shall be filled. Give her that hunger. Give her that thirst for the things of you, Lord. And let your blessing follow. Let salvation follow. In Jesus' name we pray. Amen.
10: Amen.
13: God bless you guys. I love you guys so much.
11: God bless you, Thank Sister you. Lydia. Thank we you, love Sister you too. Lydia. Have a wonderful week.
13: You too,
10: Weekend.
13: Sweetheart.
10: Thanks. Weekend.
11: Well, I know, but we're not back till next Friday, so week. Oh, Weekend,
10: okay.
11: week.
10: Okay. Have a beautiful week.
13: I remember that.
10: Okay. We'll talk to you soon. Bye bye now. Gloria a Dios.
11: Aleluya.
10: Gloria a Dios.
11: Aleluya.
10: Amen. That's the only Spanish I know for right now.
11: No, you know Paz de Cristo.
10: Paz de Cristo.
11: Yes.
10: Pan Dulce. Lilan?
11: Yes.
10: Good morning, Lilan.
14: He and Lydia Pacheco. I miss you guys. I've been so busy. I haven't been able to call you. But I have to, last week I called for just a second, but I want to update you what really is going on with, we've been praying for Elaine Finch for her cancer behind her eye.
11: Right.
14: Mm-hmm. And the Lord has healed her beyond belief.
11: Wow.
14: She's back home. Her son said she'll never even be back home. And it was so bad. I thought I'd never see her again. You know, she'd be in the home or something and worse. And she's back home and looks like brand new.
11: Wow. It's praise God.
10: Praise the Lord.
14: Her eye was just, her eye was pussed over and for 3 weeks. And then she had a stroke and that put her in the hospital. And we thought she wasn't ever going to come back. And she's back home. I can't believe my eyes.
11: Amen. That's the power of God.
14: I'm telling you, the Lord has healed her beyond. It's incredible.
10: Amen, amen. What a mighty God we serve.
14: I was gone for a month. My parents had their 60th wedding anniversary in Arizona, so I went to help them at the house and fix it up and everything for a month.
11: That's so nice.
14: As soon as I came back a month and a half ago, a family friend whose husband has dementia and Alzheimer's. His wife was taking care of her for years. So anyways, she, I think under the stress, she had a breast cancer 5 years ago and it metastasized and went to her liver. And she was put in the hospital for having too much calcium leaching out of her bones into her blood.
10: No.
14: So she is back, and now I'm taking care of them for the past month and a half 24/7 at their house to keep them, you know, everything fed and everything. So this has been a real task for me to take on. Anyways, my other friend at church who did Wednesday night Bible study this last Wednesday night, he's 76 years old or seven, and Serge Lazar, and he had some problem, and now he's in the hospital because they had to call the ambulance during his Bible study, and they took him to St. Joseph's over in Burbank. So now I just want to pray for him, and I want to pray for Gloria Moore and her husband who has dementia and Alzheimer's, that Gloria Moore will get healed too. Because she's a Christian and everything, and I just, you know, we got to pray for them.
11: So you're saying that she has dementia and her husband?
14: No, she doesn't. Well, she has it just barely coming on, but she's still there and everything. But her husband has it really bad, so it's, you know, he doesn't remember one thing to the next. So he's a struggle to work with. Anyways, she needs prayer because she can barely walk, and she had problems today. I had to help. I won't get into it. But we got to pray for Gloria Moore and Serge Lazar.
11: Okay.
14: Definitely. And her husband that has dementia, Arnie. So if we can do that, that would help.
10: Now your friend that's in the hospital, what's his name?
14: Serge Lazar.
11: I wrote that down.
10: Okay, Serge Lazar. Okay. Sounds familiar.
14: Yeah.
11: And he's in the hospital?
14: Yes, he's in St. Joseph, where I was born in Burbank.
11: Oh, okay. Yeah, I lived there most of my life.
14: And eventually I want to go to Truth and Grace Church and meet the pastor that prayed for me one night with you guys when he was on the air for his one-year anniversary.
11: Yeah, Pastor Jacob. That's right.
14: Jacob, yes.
11: Yeah.
14: I've been so busy, I haven't been able to do anything. So
11: or you were gone, with good cause.
14: I'm still gone.
11: You're recuperating. We understand.
14: Yeah.
11: That's
14: working
11: okay.
14: Hard. Yeah.
10: Okay, let's pray. I'm going to pray for Serge. And he's in the
11: hospital.
10: The hospital in Burbank, St. Joe's. That's where my son was born, St. Joe's in Burbank.
14: Oh, nice.
10: Yeah.
14: Yeah, they're good.
10: 1990. A long time ago.
14: Yeah, I was born in 68, May 12th, Mother's Day.
10: Oh, wow. Okay, yeah. I got 8 years older. I was born in 1960.
14: Okay.
10: Okay, let's pray. Heavenly Father, we come before you for Serge, Lord. You know the situation in his body that's laying him up in the hospital right now. We're asking you, Jesus, in your name for a complete healing in his body.
11: Yes, Lord.
10: As we quote each and every time we pray for Peter or for somebody, we read 1 Peter 2:24, who his own self bare our sins in his body on the tree, that we being dead to sin should live unto righteousness, by whose stripes ye were healed.
11: Amen.
10: As Lord God, as we read this scripture, you've already taken care of business, Lord, because your word tells us by your stripes we were healed already. So we're asking Jesus in your name for Serge, Lord, just like you performed a miracle on our sister who's had issues with her eyes, God. We're asking you to do this for Serge, Lord Jesus, in your name. By your stripes, we were healed. I'm asking you, God, to reach down right now, Lord. Put your hand over his head and and heal his body from head to toe in Jesus' name.
11: Lord, I pray for Gloria Moore. We are asking you, Lord, that you would reach down, that you would make a special visitation to her. God, anoint her legs, for it's your anointing that breaks that yoke of bondage in her legs. Let the blood,
10: yes,
11: your blood,
10: Jesus.
11: Lord, flow through her legs. Let it begin to move upon every nerve ending. And any neuropathy will be gone in the name of Jesus. I command it to be removed. Any lower back pain that's causing a pinched nerve in the name of Jesus to be gone, to be healed, to be opened, to be loosened in Jesus' name. That there'll be a blood flow and feeling tingling again in her legs and her feet as feeling comes back. That she will no longer feel like she's crippled. But God, you have come to set the captive free. You've made the lame to walk. And we've seen it in our own eyes in person when we were in Boston. And I know you could do it for Elaine, Lord. I'm asking you, excuse me, for Gloria. I know you could do it for Gloria, Lord. And I'm asking right now in the name of Jesus to prove your ever-living power to her. And that she would have salvation and life more abundantly, Lord, through this miracle we are asking for in her life. We pray for her husband, Arnie, Lord. I ask you that you bring all things to his remembrance. We know, God, that there are signs of dementia as part of a natural degeneration of life. However, Lord, we also know that you can sharpen the mind. You can quicken the mind, God, so that it will not be so difficult on his wife. I'm asking you, Lord, whatever it is, God, that is not normal that is taking place through the dementia, I'm asking you, God, to set it straight. Let him have a hunger and thirst for you like he never has before in his lifetime. And we thank you, God, that you're moving upon this home. Make a special visitation to them. Let them feel your presence. Let them feel angels in their home to minister to them health and healing. And they will know they've been touched by the hand of the Master. In Jesus' name, amen.
10: In Jesus' name, amen.
14: Amen.
10: Thank you, Leland,
14: for you guys,
10: calling in, and give us a praise report next week. Amen.
14: I'll try my best.
10: Okay, brother.
14: Thank you. Thank you so much. I'll see
11: you're
14: you next
11: welcome.
14: Week.
11: God bless, God bless you. Thank you for calling.
14: God bless you, Lydia. Thank you, Pete.
10: Amen. You as well. God bless, brother. Amen. Praise God. You know what you were talking about earlier, how during the COVID we were barely surviving, but, you know, if it wasn't for our dear friends in Greece.
11: Mm-hmm, that's right.
10: And for Donna Reviva, both of them kept us afloat.
11: Yes.
10: Kept us afloat.
11: We appreciate
10: the Beckers. We appreciate the Waltons for keeping us afloat through the trial that we're going through. But the Lord pulled us through. And by blessing us with such precious people, and we thank them very much. Amen.
11: We are grateful. We are truly grateful because God knew that we needed to be on the air during COVID. He knew that people needed not only hope, but faith to believe that there is nothing impossible with God.
10: Amen. This is the Break of Dawn Prayer Hour. We're going to take a short break and we'll be right back.

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3: 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She's an American citizen now. She's been here for 40 years. But when she was 13, she came from Vietnam on a boat. She had water for 8 days. That's it. Now she's one of the top engineers for the company that I do surveillance on, and she loves America. My relatives came from other countries as well. This is the greatest country in the world. My comment to people that don't like America, leave.
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10: 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Before we go to our next caller, I just wanted to give a shout-out and give an update with Reverend Charles Robinette, who's been on our program. He's been traveling all over the world lately.
9: Yes, he has.
10: Right now he's in El Salvador, but he was in Pakistan. You should have seen all these people that he videotaping receiving the baptism of the Holy Ghost and being baptized in the wonderful name of Jesus. Boy, I tell you, what a revival breaking out in Pakistan.
1: It was amazing to watch the videos that you had shared with me of that revival.
10: And then he's in El Salvador. The same thing's happening. He's just everywhere, sharing the gospel, wanting people to know about this great, wonderful, mighty God that we serve. Amen.
1: Yes, amen.
10: Amen. Our toll-free number is 888-995-5552. Our email address is
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10: Amen. Give us an email. Shoot us an email, and then we'll pray for you. If you have a request and you don't want to call in, email us and we'll pray for you. And we will respond to your email and hopefully develop a friendship. Amen with you. In Jesus' name, amen. I'm going to go to line one. We are going to speak with you, Londa. Good morning.
11: Good morning. Hi, how are you doing?
10: Good.
1: Good morning.
11: Good morning.
1: Praise the Lord.
11: Praise the Lord.
1: I need some prayer.
11: Yeah, my leg hurts and my hand shakes. My leg hurts very bad. It's swollen and I need some prayer. And I wanted to ask you if you know anybody, like I need a caregiver because they canceled my service and they're giving me a very hard time, AHS. And I wanted to know, because I know you know a lot of sources, and if you know any caregiver, any names or anything.
10: You know what we could do? We could ask on the radio right now, and we'll give our email address out again so they can email us. I do have your phone number.
1: Don't say it out loud. I'm not going to say it out loud,
10: but I do have it, and I will, you know, if I hear anything, I will call you. So if there's anybody out there right now that knows about a caregiver, and now, Yolanda, you live where, in the Hollywood area? Is that where you're at?
11: I live in Los Angeles, in MacArthur Park.
1: Oh, okay.
10: Okay.
11: Yeah.
10: If there's anybody out there that knows a caregiver in that part of Los Angeles, MacArthur Park is off of Alvarado and Wilshire area. If there's anybody out there that could hear us right now that could bless Lydia Yolanda as a caregiver. And again, you can email us at
1: B-O-D prayerhour@yahoo.com. I know you're
11: so
1: okay. bodprayerhour@yahoo.com. Yolanda needs some assistance. So please call in if you are a caregiver, home health care, and you are willing to go and assist and see what Yolanda needs. All right. Well, what I do know is that I know a man. I know a guy. I'm not trying to lessen the Lord, but I know someone who can meet your need and then some, and his name is Jesus.
11: Oh, yeah.
1: Oh, yes. You know, we tend to say, well, all I can do now is pray. Well, wait a minute. Isn't that the first thing you should do is pray? Like, go to God first. Go to God first. Yes, I'm just saying in general, that's what people say, and it makes it sound like that's a last resort rather than their first resort, you know. So I want to pray for you, and my husband's going to agree. We're going to pray for your legs. Mm-hmm. There was a woman in Boston. It was one of the pastor's mothers. She looked to be about 90, 95. She was crippled, and three people had to basically carry her and put her in the chair in front of me to pray for her.
11: Wow.
1: So, well, let me tell you, I anointed her with oil. I started to pray over the areas of her body the Lord told me to pray for. And then she, I know she felt the touch of the master's hand because she jumped up out of the chair and started kind of like wobbling and dancing around. And they and had her hands raised and shouting hallelujah, and they thought she was going to fall over. Well, by the time she was done worshiping, she walked out of that church normal.
12: Wow.
1: And I'm not saying it was me. It wasn't me. I was just the vessel, you know, willing vessel. And God did it. It was all God. Yeah. It was the confession of her faith in her Creator and those around us were agreeing with her, and God answered her prayer and produced the miracle.
10: Yes, amen.
1: And God wants to do the same for you, Yolanda. He wants to do the same for you. All right.
11: My leg hurts very bad. It's all swollen. I don't know what's going on with me. I rebuke that it ain't a blood clot or anything. I hope not.
10: Okay, Yolanda, put your hands in your legs. We're going to pray, okay? We're going to ask God to heal your body because his word tells us by his stripes we were healed. And you were healed already. We have to claim it. Okay?
1: Amen.
10: Lord Jesus, God Almighty, we come before you for our dear sister Yolanda, Lord. We're asking Jesus in your name to heal her legs in your name, God. We're asking you, Jesus, to come down, Lord, right now. Let her feel your presence. Let her feel your glory. Let her feel your healing touch, God. We ask this, Jesus, in your name, because you are the great physician. You are the mighty God, and we are asking Jesus, in your precious name, Lord, by the power of Jesus' name, we pray for a complete healing in Yolanda's legs. In Jesus' name. In Jesus' name.
1: Hallelujah.
10: Amen. How do you feel?
1: Hallelujah.
10: How do you feel, Yolanda? How do you feel?
11: Yeah, a little better. Better.
10: Well,
11: pain is gone.
10: Amen.
1: All right. Amen. No more pain. Hallelujah.
10: Amen. Let's pray again. Let's pray again.
1: God, I rebuke neuropathy down her legs.
11: I'm praying.
1: The nerve endings in the nervous system command you to come under the subjection and authority of the power of the name of Jesus. I command any arthritis and inflammation to be gone right now in the name of Jesus. I plead your blood over her legs, God. An anointing, your anointing breaks the yoke of bondage. And I thank you, God, that you're strengthening her legs. Even now, you're strengthening her lower back and her waist. Even now, you're growing muscles, Lord, that she will be able to stand and walk without pain and with ease. No pain in the joints. In the name of Jesus, lubricate her knees, God.
10: Yes, God.
1: And grow cartilage where there is none. And blood flow in the feet. No more numbness and tingling in the feet. Strengthen her ankles right now. In the name of Jesus, I command your legs to respond to the power and the authority of the name of Jesus. Amen.
10: In Jesus'
1: Hallelujah.
10: Name.
1: Hallelujah.
10: Amen, Yolanda.
1: You're going to see a difference.
11: Thank you so much.
1: You're going to feel a difference. You're going to see a difference, Yolanda. I promise you, I know that the Lord is already moving on your body. You said the pain was gone. Well, he's going to start to move. There's a warmth in your lower back, and it's going to start to spread down your spine. No more pain in the tailbone area and throughout your legs. God is going to has already begun the healing process in your body, and you're going to wake up tomorrow feeling stronger physically.
11: Thank you.
10: Jesus.
11: Amen.
10: Going
11: to God.
1: Amen.
10: Amen. Thank you, Yolanda. And just remember, God loves you. He wants to heal you. He wants you to have faith that you've been healed in his name. Amen.
11: Thank you so much. God bless you.
10: So next week when you call back, give us a praise report, okay?
11: I will.
10: All right. God bless.
11: God bless you.
10: Bye-bye now. Amen. Praise God, praise God.
1: I want to read something before we go. I promised the audience that I would tell you what God said about his creation of man. Verse 26, then God said, "Let us make man in our image, according to our likeness, let them have dominion over the fish, over the sea, over the birds of the air, over the cattle, over all the earth, and every other creeping thing that creeps on the earth. So God made man in his own image. In the image of God, he created him, male and female, he created them. God blessed them, and God said to them, be fruitful and multiply. Fill the earth and subdue it. Have dominion over the fish of the sea, over the birds of the air, and over every living thing that moves on the earth. And in verse 31, then God saw that everything that he had made, and indeed it was very good. God said, every time he created something out of nothing, which is a miracle, by your master's hand, by the master creator, he said it was good. But it wasn't until after he created mankind, male and female, human beings, life, he said it was very good. God sees you, his special creation, and he calls his creation in you very good. That's how much he loves you.
10: Amen.
1: Amen.
10: Okay. He loves you that much. Amen.
1: And that was the beginning, and it was very good.
10: Mm-hmm.
1: And that was the beginning of miracles.
10: That's right. That was the beginning of miracles.
1: Creation.
10: The creation.
1: Yes, and, yes.
10: You know, some people say that they believe in that, in the Big Bang Theory. Well, what is it, what does an explosion cause? Chaos.
1: Yeah, that's right.
10: When you go, when you go to see a fireworks show, chaos. Sparklers, whatever you use, you know, the fireworks on the 4th of July or whatever they're being used, and it causes chaos. You see, like, you get an explosion, chaos. But what does God create? Order.
1: That's right.
10: Every
1: peace and order.
10: Every planet is lined up in order according to his will.
1: That's right.
10: Amen.
1: Amen.
10: If the sun was, I guess, what, 5 miles further, we would freeze. If the sun was 5 miles closer, we would burn. Right? That's, I believe that's, you know, the mileage, you know, that I heard it. But, amen. God creates order, and nothing has moved since. Everything's still the same.
1: That's right.
10: You know, they talk about this, the climate change and all that stuff. But Bible also says that in the last days, the earth's going to mourn for a new creation. The earth is old.
1: Yes, it is.
10: The Bible does say there's going to be a new heaven and a new earth.
1: That's right. It sure is.
10: Think about that.
1: The God of the Bible is a God of miracles.
10: Amen. So we're going to go to line 2 and say hello to the Beckers. Hello.
1: No, it's not the Beckers. Hi. It's Cynthia and Dennis.
10: Oh, Cynthia and Dennis.
13: Hi.
1: Yes. Well,
13: Dennis has his own name. You always do that. I'm going to have to change my name to his at one point. I feel sad for him because I have this name I see.
14: I don't mean to feel sad for
13: you. You have a better last name than me, actually. I think. Well, anyway, we're calling for a serious

0: 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You don't need a building. 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You just need to turn your heart to Air One.
1: Air One. Songs that heal. 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
1: 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Worship now.
2: Yeah. So
3: 8 years younger than me.
2: Yeah. Okay, I'm sorry. That's it.
4: Okay. Well, let me say this. Okay. We are going to pray for her, but also if we reach out tomorrow, can you connect us with her so we can pray for her on the phone as well? Not in person, but on the phone.
2: I could even send you her number. I think she'd be okay with it. Because she's, you know, in Oklahoma, so she's more on your wavelength.
5: Right, right. Okay, right.
2: We can find time together.
4: Yeah, go ahead and do that, because I'd love to call her and talk to her and pray with her.
2: Oh, good.
4: And so that way, you know.
2: That would be wonderful.
4: Yeah, because I really feel if we spoke with her, I really believe God's going to perform a miracle in her life. Actually, I know he is.
2: Yes, I believe.
4: I know he will.
2: You're amazing. I mean, every time someone calls in with a malady, like a back problem, I mean, I just let you and get healed, too. It's great what you do.
5: That's awesome. I love it.
4: Well, one gentleman that called Leland, we prayed for a friend of his who's having eye trouble. She's completely healed.
5: She had cancer in her eyeball.
4: Now she gets
5: gone.
4: It's all gone.
3: What a miracle.
4: Yes.
2: I mean, all the things you say, you know, and you're so sweet and gentle, and you talk to people so lovely, but everything you say is really, like, off the charts high, you know, so spiritually high. You were reading Genesis 1:1 and talking about how God separated the sea, the firmament from the sea, and Dennis and I walk in the water every day. And we're walking there in that firmament between the sea and the sky.
5: Yeah.
2: And it's just heavenly. It's just heavenly. Yeah. You know, we're so blessed, you know, we feel it.
5: Yes.
2: And yes. And, you know, you're surrounded by angels.
5: Okay, you broke up a little bit, but we want to pray for Dennis's sister, Caroline.
2: Okay.
5: Yeah. Okay, there, you're back. You're back.
2: Okay.
4: You dropped out for a second. We're going to pray.
5: This is good. Okay. This is good because she gets to experience that miracle, the touch of the Master's hand in her life. Lord, from Dennis's heart and Cynthia's lips to your ears, remember Caroline, Lord, today. There in Oklahoma, you know who she is. You created her. You know what she looks like. You know how she thinks, what she knows about you, what she believes. And Lord, I'm asking that you would prove your ever-living power to her in her life, that salvation would follow with the miracle of healing in her body.
4: Yes,
5: I command that breast cancer to be removed, that metastasis in her body to be evicted right now in the name of Jesus, that the cells even now are shrinking being purged from her body.
4: Yes,
5: Lord, we know that cancer stems in the blood cells. So I'm asking you, God, that your blood would flow, your healing virtue of your blood would flow through her blood, through the bone and even to the marrow, God, that you would your blood would cleanse her own blood and purge all cancer-forming cells in her body, in her blood system, in the name of Jesus. Lord, let her not have any pain. I command pain to leave. Let her not suffer, Lord. God, as she is depending upon you to work in her life, I'm asking you, God, to give her not only hope, but an expectation, an anticipation of you healing her and making her body whole. She needs a miracle, Lord, that salvation for her will follow as well, and that all those that know her will also come to the knowledge and the obedience

0: of you, that salvation will follow and be extended to her friends and her family, of what you are begun to do today in her life, in her body, that wholeness, strength, and healing will come in Jesus' name.
1: In Jesus' name. Amen. Amen. Amen. Okay. Amen. So send us her number.
2: I'll arrange. Yes.
1: And then we will.
2: And tomorrow is a good time for you, like after church, afternoon.
1: Yeah, well, tomorrow is Saturday for us.
0: Yeah, it's Saturday. Today. It's today.
1: So, it's today.
0: Saturday.
1: It's right. Saturday's right now.
2: Yeah. So Saturday anytime is good for you.
1: Yes. Yes.
2: Okay. Okay. All right.
1: Okay, we love you guys.
0: Thank you for calling in. God bless you both.
1: We just know this.
2: Thank you for thank you for praying for us. Okay, we love you.
0: Bye. Love you too. Bye.
1: Amen, amen. You know, folks, if you're listening, those who are listening right now, when we pray for people, we are believing and trusting God that He is going to heal that person. It's not us. All it is, when God gives us a word to say, the words to say when we pray for people and they are healed, it's all God.
0: Yes.
1: Amen. We experienced some tremendous healing when we were in Boston last month and praying for people. And again, the miracles that were actually happening, I looked at my wife and I was saying to her, this is really happening. We are laying hands on people in their sight. They can see again. My wife's laying hands on a woman's ears and she can hear again. She's deaf. Or she can hear for the first time.
0: Yes.
1: Amen. A woman couldn't walk. My wife laid hands on her. She got up and started dancing.
0: Yes.
1: She was worshiping and praising and dancing. It's just not us. It's all God working through us.
0: Here in the United States of America, it starts with faith.
1: Yes.
0: And then it's like this. I just see it like it's the person that wants the healing or is requesting the prayer. It's their faith, the confession of their faith, coupled with the person that's praying for them. And the word says of two or three agree on anything in His name, it shall be done. And so that prayer, the faith of the two people come together and it ignites. It ignites a power in the authority of the name of Jesus. And that's why it's so important to understand your authority. And when I was reading to you from Genesis chapter 1, we're talking about miracles and the miracle worker. And I'm telling you, this is where God gives man authority over every living, moving thing on earth. And sickness and cancer and pain and neuropathy and everything in your body is moving.
1: Right.
0: Have you ever felt radiating pain? It's moving. Well, in my Bible, Genesis chapter 1, it says that God gave man authority over every living, creeping, moving thing. And that includes disease.
1: Amen. Amen. That is so powerful when the Word of God gives us that authority. Amen. If you're a believer in Christ, we have authority. You're a believer in Christ and you have a gift. Don't be afraid to use it.
0: That's right.
1: If you see somebody who needs a healing and God tells you to go lay hands on that person to pray over them, pray over them. Don't question it.
0: That's right.
1: Amen. God tells you to go to witness to somebody, don't hesitate. Talk to that person about God. Amen. Because right now we are living in a world where people do not want to hear this. But then again, there are a lot of people that need to hear this in Jesus' name. Amen. This is the Break of Dawn Prayer Hour. We're going to take a short break and we'll be right back.

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1: I'm Donna Rush. Well, our Thankful Thursday honoree, Pastor Bart Lowe's, grew up as the son of a pastor, and he says everyone kept telling him, you should be a pastor too, but he said he was more of a Jonah.
2: Like, no, I avoided it, but it was really in my first year in college when I did go on scholarship to play soccer that I got injured pretty severely, wasn't sure what my future was going to look like, and it was just in that kind of hole I really heard more clearly the calling, hey, you should really explore becoming a pastor.
1: And he listened to that call, transferring schools into a pre-seminary program and eventually making his way to SoCal for a volunteer position and enrolled in seminary at First Lutheran Church in Manhattan Beach, where the church serves the community in a mighty way. It was our joy to serve Pastor Bart Lowe's and the staff a delicious lunch generously provided by Arctic Hotspot Cafe and Catering as our honorees for Thankful Thursday. Hey, you can nominate your pastor and church staff or your Christian school principal and staff for our Thankful Thursday. Just go to
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5: In 1862, Abraham Lincoln signed the Morrill Act, helping states create colleges focused on agriculture, mechanics, science, and practical education. The principle was not centralized control, it was opportunity. Lincoln's Morrill Act reminds us that America can support education without surrendering education to Washington. Why did it matter? Because a free nation needs citizens equipped to work, build, steward, and govern themselves. Scripture gives work a sacred weight. In Genesis, God placed man in the garden to work it and to keep it. Proverbs honors the one who works his land. Paul warns against idleness and calls believers to earn their bread. Why does that still matter today? Because education should form capable people under God, not dependent subjects under bureaucracy.
6: 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You know, in the book of Daniel, there's a great prophecy in Daniel chapter 2 about the great image. And you come down the four nations, the fourth nation, Babylon, Medo Persia, Greece, Rome, and the toes of the image are divided, part of iron, part of clay. The Bible says the kingdom shall be divided, partly strong and partly broken. And then it says that they'll mingle with the seed of men, but not adhere one to another. You know, the divided Roman Empire has been divided for centuries. The nations of Europe have not united. Bible prophecy is following history like a blueprint. God is in control of this world, and for that, we can be exceedingly thankful.
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1: Oxnard,
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0: wherever you may
1: be. Santa Paula.
0: My dog's thirsty. Can you hear her drinking water?
1: I want to say, for those of you on The Word, I know that we're new to your station. However, I want you to know that all the time during the night, all night long, you are listening to pre-recordings except for this program. 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So if you need prayer, you can call us 888-995-5552. 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Then we will forward it to our prayer team, who does pray for you throughout the week. That email address is bodprayerhour@yahoo.com. bodprayerhour@yahoo.com. We look forward to hearing from you. So I wanted to share with you some scriptures. We were talking about God's miracles. And we know that God is an all-powerful and able to do all his holy will. He is in a position to do miracles unlike man or any other creature. Here are some reminders of amazing miracles God did in the Old Testament. I read to you from the Creation Week, as it's called, Genesis chapter 1. It is also talked about in Genesis chapter 2. The confusion of the languages of Babel in Genesis chapter 11. The destruction of Sodom and Gomorrah, Genesis chapter 19. The 10 plagues upon Egypt is found in Exodus 7 through 12. The parting of the Red Sea found in Exodus chapter 14. The sun standing still in the days of Joshua, Joshua chapter 10. Elijah calling down fire from heaven on Mount Carmel, 1 Kings chapter 18. The crossing of the Jordan River while God stopped the water, Joshua chapter 3. And Jonah swallowed by the great fish, prepared by God to swallow Jonah and preserved him alive for 3 days. Yeah, chapter 1.
0: I have to share something. I heard a story the other day about this Jonah and a big fish. I heard, could be true, that after 3 days, this fish that Jonah was in the belly of got sick, because fish eat fish, not humans. And he got sick. He was like, what is in my stomach? Right? And then he threw him up, like, bleh, pop, there he goes, Jonah, out of his mouth.
1: That's right.
0: That poor fish is like, oh, man, I feel so much better. He literally got sick for having a human in his stomach.
1: Oh,
0: can you imagine that, though? Like, it was foreign to him.
1: Yeah.
0: To that fish. It was foreign. Like, this is what I don't eat. And this is a human body in my belly. It's not right. It should be a tuna fish or something. Because fish eat fish.
1: And the miracle of it is not just the fact that the fish swallowed Jonah, but the fact that he stayed alive in the belly for 3 days. Because we don't know what was in the belly of the great fish and the bile. We are all created, except for a dove, we are all created with bile in our stomach. That's acid. And I don't even know what it would smell like in the belly of that great fish.
0: Sushi.
1: Okay, come on. I don't know. But I know that Jonah was probably repenting for being disobedient to God.
0: Dear Lord, forgive me, Lord. Just get me out of here. I promise I'll pay my tithes. I promise I'll obey
1: you. He's bargaining with God. One of the five stages of grief, bargaining.
0: I promise. The promise, but I give you 10%.
1: Oh, my goodness. Well, here are some reminders of awesome miracles God did in the New Testament. Would you like to share, sweetheart?
0: Okay, where we see where we at? Jesus created all things. I read that earlier in John 1. In the beginning was the Word, and the Word was God.
1: That's right. You opened with that.
0: Amen. Jesus turning water into wine. You know the thing is, you gotta remember this. Mary knows her son. She raised Jesus. She knew what he could do as a child growing up. There's no record of it. But when she told him, turn that water into a wine, he says, Mom, it's not yet my time. But she already knew her son, and she already knew the power he already has.
1: Right.
0: So this is his first miracle. And she says, just turn the water into wine. He goes, Mom, it's not yet my time. Just do it. Because he was not allowed to do it before because it wasn't his time.
1: Right.
0: Some scholars, because he was at the age of 30 when he started his ministry. Some scholars believe he was still 29 years old. That's why he said, it's not my time.
1: Oh, wow.
0: And so when he did it, but she knew what he could do. She knew the power that he has. She knew that her son was God Almighty in the flesh. And so, you know how moms are, just do it. So he did it. Turn the water into wine.
1: He sure did. John chapter 2. You want to continue?
0: Where we at? John chapter 2. Oh, Jesus turned the water into wine. Jesus calming the storm. Right?
1: Yes.
0: Peace be still.
1: That's right.
0: The storm, these waves were so big, and the apostles were afraid, and he's chilling in bed. He was sleeping on his pillow. That's how my pillow was created. He was sleeping on his pillow.
1: Peter, come on.
0: Then he gets it. What are you guys crying about? Lord, look. We're going to drown. Peace be still. Let me get back to my pillow.
1: Oh, my goodness. Yes, even the wind and the waves are subject to the Lord's command.
0: Yes.
1: Amen. Jesus feeding the 5,000, Matthew chapter 14.
0: Jesus walking on the water, showing his authority over nature. Amen.
1: Matthew chapter 14.
0: Matthew chapter 14. Jesus healing a man born blind. Amen. Can you imagine? Just like when I was in Boston, this man wasn't born blind, but he had cataracts so bad that they didn't think he would be able to see again. And like I was saying earlier, it wasn't me who did this. It was the Lord working through me.
1: That's right.
0: And when I laid hands in this man's eyes, after the third time, just like Jesus prayed for this blind person three times, after I prayed for this man three times, the third time, his eyes were open. And as I just could not believe, to this very day, I still can't believe this. That was like, wow. And I tell you, what a mighty God we serve. And you know, the thing is, when you go to, we were preaching to the Haitian people, at these churches in Boston, at this church in Boston, and it was literally like preaching to a third world country. They didn't speak English, but I tell you, they know how to love God. They know how to expect God's miracles, and because they come from a place of a lot of witchcraft and voodoo.
1: Yes.
0: And so when they came to us, when we went to their churches to visit, to see these people so hungry for God, hungry for a miracle, and it was so easy to pray over these people and watching God heal them. And that, again, I said this earlier, I looked at my wife and said to her, this is really happening.
1: Mm-hmm.
0: This is stuff that we only see or hear about.
1: That's right.
0: you only hear about, oh, the Lord did this. Well, actually, we actually were there. We're actually letting God use us. Our God was using us to heal these people. And I tell you, I'm just, ever since then, I've just been asking God, you know, Lord, if this is what the ministry you want for us. Not just praying for people over the radio, but actually praying
1: in person.
0: But I tell you what, God's performing miracles right now.
1: That's right. He sure is.
0: Here in on the radio program, we just had a caller earlier saying that person was healed from cancer behind their eye.
1: Yeah, it was Leland. He said, healed beyond belief. Those were his words.
0: Yes.
1: Healed beyond belief. And that's what it is. My husband and I, we know. The first 7 years of this program, we have books and books of miracles that have happened from coming together with you, joining with you in prayer over your needs, and God performed miracles. This is why we are talking about it this year. All of these miracles. So when my husband said he prayed for this man, there was the pastor of the Haitian church was standing with him and agreeing with him to pray, and I was praying over another prayer line of women, and the pastor of the Jamaican church was with me as a witness, and we were all praying. The whole churches came together, both churches, and we were praying that Sunday night, and miracles were happening. There was no music playing. There was no great anything by mankind done. It was quiet, and then it was loud because people were rejoicing from the miracles happening before their eyes. I will tell you, you can say you have faith, and then you can say you have great faith. But then when you pray for someone and you see with your own eyes, out of the confession of your mouth, you see with your own eyes the miracle happening instantly right before you, your faith grows leaps and bounds, and then even you are maybe in disbelief because you can't believe, wow, I've been praying for miracles and the miracle happened. I'm amazed. We were speechless, and God desires to do this same for you today. If we continue, there's a few more examples here in the New Testament.
0: Where are we at?
1: Jesus raising Lazarus from the dead after 4 days, John 11.
0: Lazarus, come forth.
1: But Lord, he stinketh. It's what he says in the Bible. It's exactly what it says in the Bible.
0: Ooh, gee.
1: Come on. The resurrection of Jesus Christ, Matthew chapter 28.
0: Amen. The greatest resurrection ever.
1: The only resurrection.
0: Actually, yes. And he said, destroy this temple, and in 3 days, I will raise it up.
1: That's right.
0: Sure enough, he did.
1: He sure did.
0: I'll be back.
1: Raised himself from the dead.
0: He said, I'll be back. And sure enough, he did, after 3 days. And then, even Mary Magdalene didn't recognize him because he was doing some gardening.
1: He was not.
0: He was a gardener. She thought he was a gardener.
1: She thought he was the gardener, but it doesn't mean he was gardening.
0: Well,
1: Peter, okay. The apostles were filled with the Holy Spirit and spoke in other tongues. Acts chapter 2.
0: Where are we at? Acts chapter 2.
1: Peter. It says Peter.
0: Peter.
1: Yes.
0: Peter.
1: It says Peter healing the lame man at the temple. Acts chapter 3.
0: Yes. 1 through 10. Paul raising
1: Eutychus.
0: Eutychus from the dead?
1: Mm-hmm.
0: See, even Paul could raise people from the dead.
1: Even the demons told them, Paul I know and Peter I know, but who are you?
0: Mm-hmm.
1: Remember that?
0: Oh, yes.
1: Acts chapter 20. God can do miracles directly, or he can use people or angels to do his bidding, and the power flows through them to do wonderful things. The final example here of Paul raising Eutychus wasn't by Paul's power, but by God's power through Paul in that instance. Amen. We have a prayer request.
0: Pauline Call requested prayer for her sons, Jacob and Joshua. Protection, and they may come back to the Lord. She requests not to be on the phone. Okay, got it. Okay, Pauline, we're going to continue praying for your boys. And you need to pray as well. Okay, and you need to
1: pray Matthew 5:6 over them.
0: Not only that, Pauline, I know life right now is, I know the enemy is attacking you. Excuse me. He has been attacking you, and you're going through a trial right now, and you're going through, I'm not going to say that you're going backwards, but sometimes, again, we all slip, we all fall. We all come short.
1: That's right.
0: But we can always come back to the Lord through repentance. So, Pauline, you need to continue asking God to forgive you and check you back up and start over again and walk with God, talk with God, pray to God. And you'll see that he's going to help you. And he'll see that your boys are going to look up to you again as they did when they were little. And just know this. God is protecting your children, your boys. Because we've been praying for your boys for a long time now. And God knows your requests. God hears our prayers. And God knows what your boys, he knew your boys before they were even born. He knew their names before you name them. Lord Jesus, God Almighty, we come before you again for Jacob and Joshua, Lord. You know where these young men are at right now.
1: Yes,
0: you know what they are doing. Well, you know what they're doing good or they're doing bad. So we're asking Jesus, in your name, speak to their hearts, Lord God. No matter what they're doing right now is not your will. What they're tempted to do, Lord God, whatever they're dealing with, if they're drinking, doing drugs, whatever they're tapping into, God, we are praying, Lord, in your name, Jesus. Speak to their hearts, Lord God. Bring them back to the altar of repentance, God. Just like you did for so many, Lord God. Amen, Lord, because you do love the black sheep. You do love those who are hurting. You do love those, God, who are confused. Because you died for their sins because you loved them so much. So we're asking Jesus in your name to bless Jacob and Joshua, bring them back home. We're asking God to give Pauline the strength that she needs to conquer the temptations that she's dealing with, Lord. We thank you for Pauline. We thank you that she's a faithful listener, and she trusts in you, God, and she trusts in you with all her heart, mind, and soul. So we're asking Jesus in your name to bless her as well. Amen. Amen.
1: Amen. Well, we want to look to see if there's any prayer requests on our live stream through Facebook. I was sent a note that there was maybe some prayer requests on there.
0: No.
1: We could pray for them just for a couple of minutes. Again, we have about not even 10 minutes, maybe 5 minutes to pray. 888-995-5552. I want to give a shout out to Steph. Stephania, I want you to know that we're still praying for your needs, your concerns, through the email, bodprayerhour@yahoo.com. And also, Brock, we haven't forgot about you. We will be calling. You gave us the number. We will be calling you to pray with you over the phone. And others that have requested prayer, we will continue to pray for you.
0: Yes, amen. So we have, so you're right, we have, I don't know what on my Facebook. Okay, we already prayed with Cynthia Becker. Laura, my sister Laura, her neighbor Monica, will be having surgery to remove cancer for the second time. Jesus, in your name, Lord God, for Monica.
1: Yes, God.
0: Lord, you are a great miracle-working God and a great healer, Lord Jesus, and we know that you will heal Monica. We're asking, Lord, in your precious name, to reach down and take away this cancer, Lord God, for good. We ask you, Jesus, in your name, to strengthen Monica. In Jesus' name, Lord. We ask you, Jesus, in your name, to strengthen my sister Laura. Heal her legs, God. Heal her knees completely, Lord God. Heal her body completely, God. Give her the strength that she needs physically from head to toe, Lord. In your name do I pray, God. In your name, God, that she gets the strength again that she once had. In Jesus' name, amen.
1: Amen.
0: Praise God. Also, Brother Al Vega is saying hello to us. God bless you, my brother. Jonathan Cruz, Johnny Al, he is our call screener as well. He's at camp meeting, and he believes that God is going to heal him in Jesus' name.
1: Amen, yes.
0: Sister Teresa is asking to pray for Ruth, knee healing for her fractured foot. She cannot walk on it. So you want to, and then she has a friend, Barbara, who needs healing as well. Amen.
1: And Barbara? Doesn't say.
0: Oh, yeah, Barbara, she needs healing. She's having chemotherapy done. Yes, those are those two requests from Terry.
1: Lord, you know who Ruth is, who has a fractured foot.
0: Yes, Lord Jesus.
1: You created our bones, God, and you created our bodies to heal itself. And I know, Lord, that if you touch her foot, that she will be healed. Now we know healing's over time, and if there's any pain, God, I command the pain to leave her foot right now in the name of Jesus. I plead your blood over Ruth's foot. You know who she is, you know where she lives, what she looks like, and you know how to reach her, God. I'm asking you to do this, Lord. Reach your hand down and let that foot heal completely and made whole in Jesus' name. We pray for Barbara, Lord. She is going through chemo treatment. We know that causes other problems, vomiting, sickness of other kinds. And Lord, we're asking that salvation will follow with Barbara. Whoever she is, you know her, Lord. You created her, and I'm asking you, God, that there would be a speedy recovery for her during this time. Strengthen her physically, emotionally, and spiritually in Jesus' name.
0: Amen. Amen. Lord, I pray for this revival that Jonathan is at, Johnny Al is at. I pray people come to salvation. I pray people are filled with your spirit, Lord.
1: Yes, God.
0: And I pray, God, that Johnny will get the healing that he so desires in his body, Lord. Lord, we thank you for Brother Johnny Al. We thank you, Lord God, for the ministry he has given us here in our radio program as our call screener, which is a ministry. We thank Sister Sandy, too, as well, who's answering phones tonight or this morning. This is a ministry. Amen. This radio program is a ministry.
1: Yes.
0: I want to thank all those who are involved in our Break of Dawn Prayer Hour, Reverend Walton and Sister Judy Walton as well, for their support, Donna Revival. And we just want to thank everybody who calls in. We just want to thank and let everybody know how much we love and appreciate you. We also want to thank The Word in Ventura County, who is new to our program, this radio station. And just remember that we're here for you. Okay, The Word, we are here for you. At 98.3. We're here every Friday from 12 to 1:30 a.m. And so just remember that, and we'll be here again next week. You could give us a call. It would be 888-995-5552. Of course, our wonderful listeners, KKLA in Los Angeles, we love all you. We thank you for calling in, and we thank you for listening to us. We really do. Amen.
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0: Amen, amen. Well, folks, we're coming to a close, and I just want you to know that we are excited to be here on KKLA and The Word 98.3. And just know we'll be back next week. Have a wonderful weekend. And let the Lord bless you this weekend. And remember, go to church. And remember, Jesus is the answer.
1: And may your joy be full.
0: Peace out.
2: 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Good morning, it's Josh Donovan, and a recent recipient of Thankful Thursday was Pentecostal Missionary Church of Christ in Gardena. And here's one of their pastors, Michaela, to share the congregation's mission and passion for people.
3: Everyone here is family. Everyone here is part of the community. I would go out of my way for you. I would spend for you. I would give my energy for you. We would do any of those things for you because that's exactly what Jesus Christ would do. And I pray that's the kind of environment that we are cultivating, especially with our group of young pastors here. I think the oldest amongst us is just like 35. And that's exactly what we want to do here in this community, to make everyone feel welcome no matter who you are, no matter what background, your socioeconomic status, it does not matter. We're actually still hosting crusades, and not just here in the South Bay community, but we're doing it all around the world, from the Philippines to the Middle East to anti-Christian countries like Japan and the like. And as a matter of fact, in just a few weeks' time, our community here, we're all traveling to New York, so that way we can also bless the community there too and have a crusade there as well. We want to share Jesus. We want to share hope to everyone that we can because our generation needs it the most at this time.
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8: 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And God stepped in, and He changed my life, man. 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
11: In 1862, Abraham Lincoln signed the Morrill Act, helping states create colleges focused on agriculture, mechanics, science, and practical education. The principle was not centralized control, it was opportunity. Lincoln's Morrill Act reminds us that America can support education without surrendering education to Washington. Why did it matter? Because a free nation needs citizens equipped to work, build, steward, and govern themselves. Scripture gives work a sacred weight. In Genesis, God placed man in the garden to work it and to keep it. Proverbs honors the one who works his land. Paul warns against idleness and calls believers to earn their bread. Why does that still matter today? Because education should form capable people under God, not dependent subjects under bureaucracy.
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13: I just read a news article about how people who are young have higher anxiety and stress right now. Why is that? Well, I think it's an uncertainty about the future. Here's what I can tell you as an older person. God has been faithful to me, and God has kept His promises, and He'll keep His promises to you. Jesus said, "Let not your hearts be troubled, neither let them be afraid." That word trouble could be translated, "Don't let your heart shudder," or "Don't be agitated," or "Don't be stressed out." It's important that we believe that God keeps His promises, and that he will come back to this earth and right all wrongs one day. But in the meantime, don't worry, pray.
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0: away from our daily occupation. He would have us to be alone with Him. The love of the world must be weakened. The cords which knit our heartstrings together must be snapped asunder. There are inner depths in our soul of which we are at times painfully conscious, where only one voice can be heard. God sometimes permits anxiety, fear, and anguish that we may be driven to Him. He would have us know Him as Father and friend, not just know about Him, but know Him. It is this for which we are training.
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0: Trust in the Lord with all your heart and do not lean on your own understanding. My own understanding flows from my wants and my desires and from what I think is best and how I see things playing out. That's why it says don't lean on your, because I'm going to say, okay, I see this playing out this way. So here's what I'm going to do. I don't want this in my body. So here's what I'm going to do. I'm going to lean on my, oh, this is how you fix it. I know how to fix it. This is how you fix it. I'm leaning on my own wisdom and own desires. And so you get advice from people. Thank God for godly counsel. I mean, the context of seeking godly counsel in the Bible is before you go to war, and the multitude of counsel there is safety. And, you know, it's good to have that counsel. But ultimately, when God is dealing with you, he's not dealing with the other person. So the other person doesn't know how God is dealing with you. So their understanding is limited. I do all that every time I counsel. I just had a counseling appointment this morning over the phone. And I said, I don't know the mind of God on this. I don't know what God's doing in your heart and the life of your husband. I don't know. But here's what I would suggest. Here's what the Bible says. And then you allow them to seek the Lord, trust in the Lord, and see how He will guide them. And so waiting on God may go against human advice. Perfect example. I do not want to go see my doctor right now because he's not going to be happy with me. Correct? 2 months ago, he said, I need to go have all my lymph nodes removed and surgery in my mouth and all kinds of stuff. I don't want to go see him. But see, that's not being naive. That's not being fearful. It just means he doesn't know what God is doing in me. Number one, he's not a believer. Number two, I'm trusting the Lord. And if that time ever comes, God will show me. God is well able to speak loudly and clearly when he's ready and wants to. And so it's hard because you want to trust. I got to do what others are saying. And you may do that. Please don't misunderstand. We need godly counsel. Thank God for godly physicians. Thank God for godly nurses. We need that. We need that. But ultimately, what is God doing? What is He doing? We need to trust Him and seek Him. And He will direct our steps. Because we have that limited, our understanding is limited. Big time. David, you know King David, he went against the conventional route of using armor. Esther did what was right despite the protocol. The protocol was, you don't go to the king. He could kill you. Peter listened and stepped out of the safety of the boat. Noah continued forward despite mocking and uncertainty. Abraham trusted God and set out to a land that God would eventually show him. Now imagine this one. God says, I mean, I'm called to move. I am called to move. God has showed me. I'm called, honey, let's load up the U-Haul. Where are we going? I have no clue. And I've known people over the years who have done that. They've trusted God. Eventually God showed them. By the time it closed the escrow. Right? But that's unabandoned faith. There was a man in the ministry years ago. I don't know if he's still solid. I don't remember at all. And he caught some flack for it. And I kind of respected him for it. His name was K.P. Yohannan. And he had a missionary organization. And he said he just felt that he gave up his insurance, his retirement, and he was just trusting God. And, oh, I can't believe that. That's great. I'm like, that's kind of cool, actually. If you think about it, I don't know if it's wise. I don't know if I would do that. But, hey, how can you go wrong saying, Lord, I'm giving this to you. I'm going to trust you. I'm just going to trust you. I don't know how you can go wrong. Now, again, if you're being naive and you haven't really prayed about it and you're not leaving anything, inheritance for kids or your spouse if you were to pass away. I don't know if that's wise. I got it. I thought it all through. But just the fact that he did that, like, that takes a lot of guts. That's trusting the Lord. Side note number three, God helps you think clearly when you wait. I love this verse. I've been meditating a lot this week. Delight yourself in the Lord. Now, this word delight means be soft and pliable. Find exquisite pleasure in serving Him. Isn't that a cool definition? Be soft, be pliable, be teachable. Find pleasure in serving God, and He will give you the desires of your heart. What? Well, I want a Corvette. I actually don't. But you know what I'm saying, right? You've experienced this before. Don't your desires change the more you seek God? The more now you just want this and you don't, and it's the worldly, your desires change. And the word interesting in the Hebrew, remember Old Testament's Hebrew, desire is mishalot. You don't miss a lot. Remember it this way. Desires is mishalot. When you delight yourself in God, your requests naturally align with His will. Your prayers actually become His desire for your life. That's how you get answered prayers. That's why many people experience incredible answered prayers. I've lived this. My wife, she said this before, and I've shared it before, and I'm not. Trust me, I have plenty of flaws. I make mistakes. I move too quickly. But back when we were married, she's like, everything you do seems to work out with the book or the church or the business or the. And I said, listen, number one, I don't move quickly. Number two, it's these are God's desires. The reason the church worked, He did it. The reason I write books, He puts it. The last two became bestsellers. My mom predicted that years ago. Why? Because God does it. He brings me through the dark night of the soul. I write about it. He gets the word out there. The business, it wasn't my idea to start a construction company and buy a backhoe, a John Deere backhoe and a semi-truck. And then it just exploded right when construction took off. Right? So these aren't, oh man, look what Shane came up with. I delight myself in the Lord like many of you. Here comes these thoughts. You step out into it and answer prayer. You're lining yourself up with God's will. That's what answer prayer is. You think it's you. Oh, I had a great thought. Oh, you sure? Remember the radio station I've told you guys about before? I'm driving home. It's right there by Bokeh Canyon. And they said they're going to sell the station. We're going to be off of it. I'm like, oh, I'm just driving. It's like this thought. Why don't you buy it? I'm like, what was that? Why would I do? Can't buy a radio station. I don't know. Like, but delight in that, right? With these thoughts, these desires, this prayer, God begins. And the same with all of you. When you delight yourself in God, your requests, what you're praying for naturally flows from His will. You're praying for the prodigal sons and daughters. Is that His will? Of course. Your ministry opportunity, your calling. Now, if you're praying like, oh, Lord, I saw that new Bentley. And I like that big old house up by the water tank. In Quartz Hill. And you know where it's at, Quartz Hill water tanks? Helped put one of those up there when I was with Quartz Hill Water District. And they had that, what's that pool that just drops off? Yeah. So we're working on up there. I'm like, oh, that looks, look at that. 6,000 square foot. The pool drops off. 500,000 just in the backyard. Like, oh, Lord. Never happened. Never gonna happen. Guess what? I don't desire it. New levels, more devils. I don't need more devils. Plus, I think pastors should live at a, you know, you gotta make just, you just live average. You don't need this extravagant, I don't need all these guys' extravagant stuff. I don't understand. But those desires come from seeking the Lord. And so as you pray, you're actually praying the will of God. No wonder it happens. You're praying the will of God. And that's how prayers get answered. Side note number 4, commit your ways to the Lord and He will eventually act. He will eventually act. Psalm 40 verse 1, I waited patiently for the Lord and He inclined to me and He heard my cry. So everything you've been waiting for is the next slide. This is where I've been trying to get to, but it took a while. Okay, here's how you wait upon the Lord. You guys ready for this? Take pictures, or Luke, good job on this, by the way. He can get this to you. Begin by repenting and obeying. How you wait is you prepare your heart. You prepare to wait. So you repent, Lord, I haven't been waiting on You. I've been too busy. I haven't been hearing You. I may be in a relationship I shouldn't be. I went back to a sin I shouldn't be involved in. I'm repenting and I want to obey You. And now I'm ready to wait. Now you're ready to wait. And there's verses you can look up. 1 Samuel 7:3 is really good as well. And then from there, prioritize seeking the Lord. So now you prioritize it. How do you get God on your calendar? So if you're a morning person or an evening person, I don't care. Put them in your calendar right now. Put them in your calendar right now. I'll wait. But isn't that true? He's the priority. Come tomorrow morning. He is my priority. I'm going to get to bed early and seek Him. Or if you're a night person, I don't know how you night people do it. Because by 8, I'm like, if I start to read the Bible, I just fall asleep. I fall asleep if I read the Bible at night. In the morning, I'm good. But at night, just whew. It's just because my DNA is different. I was born in a construction family. My dad would get me up at 4 a.m. Tom, you know, remember those days? And it's just still ingrained. And I'm appreciative of that. I love that. I love seeking the Lord when it's dark out. Open the garage door. You can just hear nothing, just blackness of the night sky. And just worshiping and waiting upon Him. But you have to prioritize it. That means something has to give. My lifestyle has to be conducive with seeking God. Doesn't mean you have to do that every single day. There's busy nights. There's 4th of July up till God knows what. I heard firecrackers till 12 o'clock, even in Texas, even with earplugs in, and no dogs. I thought I'd be able to sleep. And so that morning was tough. So that's my point, all right? So prioritize seeking the Lord through waiting. Number 3, worship while you wait. Remember that song from Fireproof? Some of you need to watch Fireproof again. With Kirk Cameron restoring his marriage, but there's that song, worship. I'm going to worship while I wait. As you're waiting, you're worshiping because it pushes out becoming disgruntled. It pushes

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2: Have you ever noticed that God? He doesn't play games. He doesn't say, okay, Shane, you got me. It's been a year. What do you need? I'm waiting on him, but he's waiting on me. Waiting time. And then, of course, repeat often. If all eight of these, all seven of these are biblical steps from the book of Psalms and other parts of the Bible about waiting upon the Lord, getting our heart right, prioritizing worship, incorporating times of stillness and putting time aside for him and fasting. Why would Jesus go out by himself, but we don't have to? Now I know God's got a lot of, empathy, of course, for the single mom or the mom with newborns and the kids. And, it is challenging and different. A guy trying to hold down two jobs and pay all the bills, but God will see you through. And side note number five, I need to share with you as we close it. Side note number five. This is a tough one. Trust may involve an outcome that we do not desire. Waiting on God, trusting Him. Remember, they're married. You must be prepared for an outcome that maybe you did not desire. Do not let it sink your ship. Do not let it sink your ship, folks. I mean, many people have been going years. For 5 months, I'm trusting in God, and it's not an outcome I desire. I'm living this every single day, as are many of you. But true trust, true intimacy, true waiting upon the Lord says, Lord, not my will, but your will. You know best. I don't know. Obviously, there's a purpose. You're a good God, a good Father, and I trust in you. And you have to be able to be prepared because sometimes the outcome is not what we had hoped for. And I'll close with this excerpt from a book I'm reading right now. It's from 1879. And actually, the title is Able to Save, Encouragements to Patiently Waiting. It's encouragement to those who patiently wait. Happy is the man whom God correcteth. Yes, assuredly, because it is proof that he cares for us. We are not left to wander on without a father's care, but when our steps are fast, nearing dangerous ground, his hand of love is outstretched. When we are like to stumble on the dark mountains, he points us to the path of safety. When the siren voice of alluring is pulling us further and further away, he summons us back. A siren was, it's old Greek mythology of the siren, S-I-R-E-N, would lure sailors out into dangerous waters. And God does not do that. By the way, if you want to know what that looks like, it's the logo for Starbucks. Just saying. It is, actually, but I don't know why I joke. Let me get back on track here, you guys. But God pulls us back, and himself becomes our guide. He will not commune with us in the midst of our heedlessness and our folly. He must first draw us aside. He must draw us away from the scenes in which we foolishly delight, away from companions who are making us worldly. As worldly as themselves, away from our daily occupation, he would have us to be alone with him. The love of the world must be weakened. The cords which knit our heartstrings together must be snapped asunder. There are inner depths in our soul of which

We are at times painfully conscious where only one voice can be heard. God sometimes permits anxiety, fear, and anguish that we may be driven to Him. He would have us know Him as Father and friend, not just know about Him, but know Him. It is this for which we are training and waiting upon the Lord. It's a lifelong pursuit. Is it not? It's waiting upon the Lord is a lifelong pursuit. So the team's going to come back up. We're just going to close with a few songs of worship. Again, maybe this will be a good time for some of you to come forward and just get that alignment back with God again, saying, Lord, I need you. I want you. Some of those songs we did, here we are to worship. I haven't heard that in a long time. Here I am to bow down. Here I am to worship. Remember those songs? So for some of you, remember that fire? Remember that passion? Where did it go? Where did it go? God doesn't leave us. We leave God. And if you truly want that desire and that fire and that passion back, you've got to pursue Him. You've got to focus on Him. You said, Lord, here I am. I lay down my will. I lay down my fears and my anxieties. I lay down my sin. Oh God, I want to wait on You again. I want the renewed. I don't want to be renewed again. I want that fresh fire of the Spirit to blow inside of me again. And God, give me that passion, desire. And the more you seek Him, the more you find Him. And the more you find Him, the more you love Him.

0: Hello, this is Pastor Shane Eidelman. Hey, I wanted to let our listeners know that due to budgeting issues, we will be removing Regaining Lost Ground from some of the radio stations that we currently air on. 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

0: Regaining Lost Ground was pre-recorded and sponsored by Westside Christian Fellowship on 99.5 KKLA. Good morning, it's Josh Donovan, and this week's Thankful Thursday recipient was Bethany Christian Reformed Church in Bellflower. And here's some words of wisdom from their lead pastor, Jordan Hall.
1: You have me thinking in this interview about maybe my own story, even, and I hearken back to probably the first scripture that I ever learned, and it's kind of continued to be a staple for me. It's John 3:30. He must become greater and I must become less. And what I love about that text is that John had everything in the world set before him, right? He had a thriving ministry, he had a pretty strong cult following. People were giving him a real sense of their attention and awe. And yet when Jesus steps on the scene, even though Jesus is mostly unknown at this point, he made sure everyone knew the most important thing for me to do was to take my hands off of the wheel, to back out into the... And yet when Jesus steps on the scene, even though Jesus is mostly unknown at this point, he made sure everyone knew the most important thing for me to do was to take my hands off of the wheel, to back out into the background, and to make sure that everyone's focus, whatever it takes, is on Jesus, because he says so rightly, I'm not even fit his sandals. And I would argue even 2,000 years later, that's just so true.
0: And again, that's Jordan Hall, lead pastor of Bethany Christian Reformed Church in Bellflower. And if you'd like more information about them, just go to their website at bethanycrc.org. That's Bethany CRC.
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6: 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It's a great desire. And let me encourage all of you by saying this. Whenever we handle the Word of God, it's anything but common. And because it's uncommon, the Word of God, it is that area of us being somewhat insecure or fearful about it. And you say, well, Jack, you're not encouraging me. Yes, I am. It is the Holy Spirit who you must lean upon in sharing the Word of God. We must share the Word of God, but that's going to keep us usable, friends. 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
0: Good morning, it's Josh Donovan. Time right now for Jesus Moments. And this pre-recorded broadcast is sponsored by His Love is Everlasting on 99.5 KKLA.
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12: This is Jesus Moments with me, Dr. PJ, and His Love is Everlasting Ministry. I'm so glad you decided to join us. I am excited and happy every single week that I have the privilege to come on board and preach the gospel. And I prepare as much as I can, as much as life will allow us to do, to give you the information that you need from the Bible to encourage you and to increase your faith. But I also want you to know that Jesus did have a threefold ministry, where he came not only for salvation, but also for deliverance and also for healing. And so let's not forget all of the powers that Jesus possessed. When he came to earth 2,000 years ago, he was able to demonstrate his divinity. He was able to demonstrate his humanity. He was able to demonstrate his kingship. And he was able to demonstrate his sonship. And so we can't forget that we need new believers to come into the fold. We need to witness to others and let them know that Jesus loves them. We need to continually look to see who the Holy Spirit is pointing out so that we can go and make testimony of what the Lord Jesus has done for you in your life. And so I want to increase your witnessing abilities and your everyday searching out people to tell them about Jesus at the right time, at the right moment. And let's not forget that. We need to tell the world about Jesus. And really, this show is really about telling others about Jesus, and we want people to come to Jesus. And so I want to welcome you to the program. I want to welcome you to Jesus Moments. 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Thank you. I want us to continue to grow in Jesus and continue to have our faith continue to blossom and continue to be strong in this ever challenging world that we live in. Making sure that you have time to read your Bible, and making sure that you have time to pray, making sure that you make Jesus the most important thing in your day is vital. And so we have to spend more energy to try to do that. Certainly going to church is very important. Let's not forget the fellowship of the brothers. And we have to continue to strive to make these things happen. It is not easy. Throughout the week, as I prepare for these sermons, I have to keep Jesus in the forethought. I have to make him the preeminence. And I have to keep reading my Bible, and I have to keep focus on the things that Jesus is saying. And that takes energy and time. And with the texts and the emails and the rush of the day, the work schedule, the family schedule, the events, it can certainly be like that. The parable that Jesus said that the sower was sowing the seed, and some of the seed fell on good soil and some of the seed fell on bad soil. And the seeds that fell on the bad soil, he mentions, are like those that fall on the rock. And then some that fell on the bad soil when the sun came up, which are the challenges of the day, it just withered away. And so we have to be careful to protect that seed, which is the Word of God, to continue to nourish it and water it and continue to grow. I also want to talk to you about making sure that you nourish your belief and your faith. We have to remember that the Bible has all of these biblical stories to help your faith to increase. You have all the prophets, Moses, Elijah, Isaiah, and all of the prophets, Jeremiah, and all the prophets of the Old Testament. And then you have the New Testament with the Gospels of John and Matthew and Mark and Luke. And, you know, let's not forget here in America where our faith comes from. We have the Reformation 500 years ago with the Martin Luthers, the John Calvin, the John Wycliffe, the William Farrell, the Thomas Cranmer, the John Knox, the people that really put forth evangelizing the U.S. in the colonial times. And these people are so important. And we have to remember them. We have to remember that these are the giants on whose shoulders we are standing. We look at the preachers of today, of the last, I would say maybe 50 years, or maybe even 100 years of today. We look at preachers that were in the lives of your mom and your grandma, you know, the Billy Grahams of the day, the David Jeremiah, the John MacArthurs, the Greg Laurie's, the Chuck Smith, the Chuck Swindolls, the new ones now today, Mark Driscoll and Perry Stones. One of my favorite that I grew up with as a child was the Jack Van Empe of the time, the Sid Roth of the time. And I can't mention them all, but I can certainly tell you that each one of these preachers was helping me grow in my walk with Jesus. And they were very inspirational and inspiring. And of course, Jack Van Empe, the great prophet who was able to memorize the Bible and was able to quote the Bible backwards and forwards, an incredible man of the time. And let's not forget George Whitefield, who came to colonial America and really evangelized the colonies. What an incredible preacher he was. And so I want you to know that you're not alone, that there are other preachers who have come, who have left their mark, and who did preach Jesus Christ and did make their mark, so that today you and I know about Jesus and have heard about Jesus and now follow Jesus. And I'm so glad that this is so true. So this has been a lifelong battle. It has been a great battle to evangelize this nation from its inception. And so we have to remember that it is a battle and that you have your role to play. You have your job to do in this battle of good versus evil. And so I wanted to list all of those heroes of the gospel, because these are the people that have really made us who we are today. And so let's not forget that. Let's not forget the sacrifices that they made for us. I want to bring us, brothers and sisters, now to the verse of the day. And I am so ecstatic with this verse of the day, John 17:13, because it really does bring to mind the things that Jesus was able to himself to say about us. So John 17:13 is Jesus praying to the Father for us, because we would be the disciples in the world in the future. And so here Jesus is praying about you and about me. And so take heart, take courage, be strong, be mindful, and know that you have a purpose and a role and a duty and a direction and a destiny that Jesus has actually prayed for you 2,000 years beforehand to encourage you and to give you direction and guidance. And here's what Jesus says, and this is Jesus praying in his moments of truth near the crucifixion, and he says, "But now I come to you, and these things I speak in the world, so that they may have my joy made full in themselves. I have given them your word, and the world hated them, because they are not of the world, even as I am not of the world. I do not ask you to take them out of the world, but keep them from the evil one. They are not of the world, even as I am not of the world. Sanctify them in the truth. Your word is truth. As you sent me into the world, I also have sent them into the world. For their sake I sanctify myself, that they themselves also may be sanctified in truth. I do not ask on behalf of these alone," watch here, this is you and me, "but for those who believe in me through their word." And then Jesus says, "that they may all be one, even as you, Father, are in me and I in you, that they also may be in us, so that the world may believe that you sent me." Amen. Hallelujah. So that is the Bible verse of the day. And here we can see that Jesus is praying for us. He is praying for us. And he is saying very clearly here in the Bible verse that he is praying that we would be sent. Just as he was sent, now he is sending you and he is sending me. And so you have to pick up your cross, brother. You have to believe that Jesus is sending you. And he says that he will send you like he has been sent. And Jesus is so obedient to the Father that if you read here, you realize that Jesus says that he was sent. See, he wants you to believe that he was sent by the Father. And that is the message that Jesus has given us. Just as you sent me, now I sent them to preach the gospel. And so we have a mandate. We have to preach the gospel. We have to go out and we have to tell the world that Jesus is alive and that Jesus is coming back and that Jesus is Lord. And you have to keep your faith strong. And I always pray the Apostles' Creed because it is hammering these important points about the gospel. I believe in God the Father, the Almighty, the maker of heaven and earth, in Jesus, his only Son and Lord, who was conceived by the Holy Ghost, born of the Virgin Mary, suffered under Pontius Pilate, was crucified, dead, and buried. He descended into hell. The third day he rose again from the dead. He ascended into heaven and is seated on the right hand of God, Almighty the Father. I believe in the Holy Ghost, the communion of saints, the forgiveness of sins, the resurrection of the body, and the life everlasting. Amen. You know, when you read the Apostles' Creed and you see these things, these are the basics of Christianity. This is what we believe. We believe in a virgin birth. The rest of the world has a hard time believing that. And it is crucial that you believe in the virgin birth, because Jesus was not conceived by a mortal man, but by the Holy Ghost. And it's important to see here that it says that there was a specific man
9: who was available and around when he was crucified, and his name is Pontius Pilate. And that's going to be important over the next few minutes, and I'll show you why. But Pontius Pilate played a pivotal role in the crucifixion of Jesus, and it's very, very important to define that period of time of Jesus, how that happened. And also we see here that even though this is the part that Jesus makes a promise to us, he says, even though I was crucified, I arose from the dead on the third day. So that's incredible right there. And then he says that we believe in the Holy Ghost, and that we believe in the communion of saints. We believe in the forgiveness of sins. So sins now are washed. And we believe in the resurrection of the body. So that means that although you died, brothers and sisters, you will live. Yeah, there is a resurrection of the body, and there is an eternal rest for us with Jesus. And there's a life everlasting. So it's not death everlasting, it's life everlasting. The world has a fever for death, and they have a death wish. But we Christians, we have a life wish. We want to live everlasting and be in the presence of the Lord. And it's a little bit different than what the world desires. And so that brings us to the preaching of the day. And for today, the preaching of the day is Jesus was here. You know, when I was growing up, I used to have a friend, and he used to be into graffiti. And everywhere he went, he would write his graffiti name on different things. So-and-so was here. So-and-so was here. Well, guess what? Jesus was here. He left all that information for us that he was here. Jesus was here. And some of the things that I want to home in on the crucifixion of Jesus for now, because Jesus was here, but I want to spend a little time with, of course, we have the Mark, Matthew, Luke, and John giving their eyewitness accounts of how Jesus died and who Jesus was. And they gave their full account. And of course, we have all these other philosophers and all these other people of the first and second and third and fourth century who wrote about the existence of Jesus. But do we have any more proof of Jesus and when he was here? And so we have to kind of, before we get into all of that, we have to learn who all these people were around the crucifixion. People like Joseph of Arimathea, Nicodemus, Herod, Caiaphas, Annas, the Sanhedrin, the Pharisees. And you know, these names, they have to kind of ring in your head so that you can begin to put a picture together of all these people that were there at the time of Jesus and his crucifixion, and how they were able to testify of Jesus himself. And so we look at the Sanhedrin, the Pharisees, and these are all the religious organizations of Jesus's day, who were kind of like the Congress of the day for Israel at that time. And these groups, they hated Jesus with a passion. And they were ultimately responsible for making sure that Jesus would be indicted, and obviously then have the Roman government do the execution, because executions by the Jewish state at the time was illegal. So they needed to use the Romans to do that. And so let's remember, I'm not going to go into it, but remember Nicodemus. He's a very important man, Nicodemus. And Nicodemus has three Bible verses in the book of John. And this is how big and how important Nicodemus is. So we all remember Nicodemus with the fact that he asked Jesus, when he approached Jesus by night, because he was afraid. He was a secret agent. He was a Christian in disguise. And he came to Jesus by night in John 3:1, and he asked Jesus, can a man be born again? And Jesus told him, you must be born again in order to know what spirit is. And so Nicodemus was a very, very important man who spent time with Jesus privately to ask him this very vital question, can a man be born again? And so it was interesting, as I said in John 3:1, that Nicodemus visited him in the cover of night. He avoided any scrutinies from the peers, and he knew that Jesus was a teacher sent by God. He knew that. But he was afraid. He was really afraid that if he was exposed to the rest of the Jewish authorities, he would be in trouble. And so he approached him by night. And again, we remember that with the to be born again of water and of the Spirit and to enter the kingdom of God, what you must do. That was a dialogue between him and Jesus. But here's another thing. When Jesus is arrested and charges brought before him, and crucifixion is the sentence that is sent down to Jesus, in John 7:50, Nicodemus does something else again. This is something that most people didn't put together. Nicodemus risked his own status and his own life with the council to defend Jesus. With the Pharisee and the chief priest attempting to arrest Jesus, Nicodemus reminds them of the Jewish law, stating, does not our law judge a man without first giving him a hearing and learning what he has done? And so here's the first time that Nicodemus again comes up in the Bible, and he now is defending Jesus and risking his own life. And so this reminds me a little bit of the Magna Carta, where it says that before we can judge someone and sentence him to death, we must have due process. And so here we see Nicodemus once again sticking out his neck for Jesus. And finally, the third time around, when we see Nicodemus again, we see in John 19:39 that Nicodemus becomes public. Now he dares to come out in public after the crucifixion. Why? Because Nicodemus steps out of the shadow, joins Joseph of Arimathea to prepare Jesus' body for the burial. So here we see, the Bible gives an account that he brings these extravagant, costly mixtures of 75 pounds of myrrh and aloe to assist in the wrapping of the body of Jesus in linen and placing him in a nearby tomb. And so once again, we see the evolution of Nicodemus from being a private, in disguise, quiet Christian to coming out and finally professing his faith for Jesus. And of course, we know Joseph of Arimathea, that he was also a disciple of Jesus. He was also a member of the Sanhedrin, and he came in to petition for the body of Jesus to bring him down from the cross so that they can bury him in this unused tomb that he had. And then we have to put the priest of the day, the high priest Ananias and Caiaphas, who ordered that he be crucified. And then the Herods, of course. Herod is a dynasty, a Roman appointed name. And we have Herod the Great, and then Harry Antipas, who is the one who killed John the Baptist and mocked Jesus. And then Herod Philip, and then Herod Agrippa, who threw Peter in jail. But now I saved the best for last. So I saved Pilate, Pontius Pilate. And Pontius Pilate is the governor of Judea, and he's the one who's responsible for the flogging and the execution and crucifixion of Jesus. And so he played a most crucial role in the trial crucifixion of Jesus, because we see that he had the ultimate authority when the Jewish people, the Jewish authorities came to him to ask for the execution of Jesus. And so Pilate was a Roman appointed governor of Judea from 26 AD to about 36 AD. And he had a lot of contention with the with the authorities of Judea at the time, and he was in charge of making sure that there was peace in the area. And of course, that was hard to do because they were subduing the Jewish people at that time. And so Pilate played this incredible role at the end, and Pilate had asked Jesus to see if he could find a loophole to release him. And of course, that was not the case, because the people of the time were choosing the release of the criminal Barabbas and to execute Jesus. And so he felt that it would lead to an uprising and a loss of his power. And so I just want you to read up on his crucifixion and see what Jesus has done for us. I thank you, brothers and sisters, for everything you've given us. I thank the Lord for his life and his sacrifice on that cross. But most importantly, I thank him for that resurrection power, that he came back to life and he's coming back again. So I thank you once again. And I just pray for you this week that it would be the best week you ever had, and that you would ask Jesus into your life. Amen and amen.
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0: Jesus Moments was pre-recorded and sponsored by His Love is Everlasting on 99.5 KKLA. Good morning, it's Josh Donovan, and KKLA has Thankful Thursday, where you tell us why your Christian school principal and their office staff, or your church pastor and their staff, should receive a free lunch from Dr. Cotspot Bakery, Cafe, and Catering in Boyle Heights. They will also receive a free consultation from our friends at the law offices of Berglund and Johnson, whose number is 1-800-4-IF-HURT. That's 1-800-443-4878. And recently, KKLA listener Deanne Gratian nominated Bethany Christian Reformed Church in Bellflower, whose lead pastor is Jordan Hall.
1: Ultimately, Bethany doesn't see itself as a perfect expression of the church in any way, but we are deeply, deeply serious about Jesus. We believe that he is the answer to all of the many woes in our life, but more importantly, the answer to all of the yearnings in our life as well. And so I think if people could walk through and get a sense of that, that they're really serious about Jesus here and they're really not too serious about themselves, I think that'd be a huge win for us. For example, during the summer months, we do 8 weeks of purely neighborhood outreach. We bring bounce houses and petting zoos and live music, and we make sure to feed everybody. You may have kids at home during the summer, but you still got to work, and then you got to worry about how you're going to feed them that night. We try to be an answer to that at least once a week. We want to be known in our immediate community as a church that genuinely cares about those people, showing and extending a deep sense of love for them and care for them and their families, which often leads for us to have opportunities to tell them about Jesus.
0: And if you'd like to nominate your Christian school principal and their office staff, or your church pastor and their staff, just like Deanne did for Bethany Christian Reformed Church in Bellflower, go to kkla.com/thankful.
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13: Important information regarding the Italy Unfiltered Dream Vacation Sweepstakes and the Italy Unfiltered Group Tour scheduled for September 2026. Due to ongoing uncertainty surrounding overseas travel conditions and future international travel considerations, the Italy Unfiltered Tour has been canceled. As a result, the Italy Unfiltered Dream Vacation Sweepstakes has also been canceled and no prize will be awarded. We understand this may be disappointing and appreciate your interest and participation. Additional information regarding the cancellation is available on our station's website on the contests and sweepstakes page. The Italy Unfiltered Tour has been canceled. As a result, the Italy Unfiltered Dream Vacation Sweepstakes has also been canceled and no prize will be awarded. Thank you for your understanding and for being a valued member of our listening family.
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0: And good morning, it's Josh Donovan. 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
16: 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This product is not intended to diagnose, treat, cure, or prevent any disease.
17: Hello again, and welcome to Healthline. Thank you for tuning in. We're brought to you by Purity Products. We've got a fascinating show lined up for you today, but first, a quick few questions. Number one, is there a pill you can take that can actually help make you stronger? Number two, let's say you could get stronger. Would the extra strength make your life better? Thirdly, think about this. Are you weaker today than you were, say, 20 years ago? Well, listen, if you answered yes to any of these questions, then stay tuned. Dr. Neil Levin is joining us today to discuss a miraculous compound with hundreds of clinical studies that just may unlock the key to helping you get stronger and healthier at any age. Now, Dr. Neil Levin is a chiropractor, a nutritionist, spokesperson, and a longtime advisor for Purity Products. Dr. Levin, welcome back to the show.
18: Oh, it's great to be here with you today. And we have a very exciting topic to cover today. Today, we're talking about strength and power and how to get it back, even if you're in your 50s, 60s, 70s, 80s. So if you want to feel better, if you want to feel stronger, this is some very important information we're going to cover today.
17: Yeah, this is an exciting topic. Talk to me about this important message today. What molecule are we talking about and how it's impacting the lives of people who follow the science?
18: Right. Well, we're talking about a new supplement. It's called Everstrong, and it features an exciting molecule called creatine. Now, a lot of our listeners may have heard of creatine. I know you've used creatine.
17: Right.
18: But for those that don't know about creatine, it's mainly used in the Olympic circles, professional athletes, bodybuilders, college, high school athletes, because it does something extraordinary. And what I'm about to tell you is proven by hundreds and hundreds of human studies. So here's what creatine does for us. It helps us to get stronger, more powerful. It helps put muscle mass on the body, and it helps protect us from losing muscle tissue as we get older. We know that's a big part of aging. Not only that, great for the brain, great for memory, and it helps promote bone strength as well. So an amazing molecule that everybody needs to know about.
17: It's an amazing story. Can you share some of the science and tell us why you're calling creatine one of the best kept secrets to healthy aging?
18: Sure. What we need to understand with creatine is that it's a natural molecule to the body. It's in every single cell, tissue, organ in your system, and its job in the body is to generate and maintain strength and power. That's its reason for being, to maintain strength and power. It's in every single cell in the body. 95% of it, however, is in your muscle tissue because that's where we tend to use it the most. It powers up the muscles. It's good for strong muscle contraction, and it's important to help maintain strength and muscle contractions when you're using them over and over again. For instance, if you're working out at the gym, if you're playing sports, golf, tennis, anything like that, it keeps your muscles powered up in their high energy state so they're strong and ready for action. Now, here's the key. This is so important for those of us, say, in our 50s, 60s, 70s. You see, we had lots and lots of creatine when we were young. We had oodles of this stuff. It was coming out of our ears. We had lots of creatine. Our bodies made a lot of it. But as we get older, like everything else, we don't do that as well. So we have less creatine in our muscles. Now, the good news is that hundreds and hundreds of human studies show that when you supplement with creatine, It goes to work. It goes straight to your muscles. It's absorbed easily. It pumps up the creatine in your muscle tissue, and you get stronger. You get more powerful. Not only that, it helps support memory and brain health, and it helps support the strength of your bones.
17: You know, we were talking before the show, and you were talking about how Olympic athletes have been using creatine for years to enhance their strength and performance. Tell me more.
18: Well, this creatine is the premier sports nutrition supplement. There's no question about that. You've used it. Bodybuilders know about it. Athletes know about it. Creatine is the premier sports nutrient. Mm-hmm. So you know, back 20, 25 years ago, the Olympic athletes and their coaches, of course, they knew about it. They knew it made you bigger and stronger and faster. They knew it was natural to the body. It was supposed to be there. But they were a little bit afraid to supplement with it because they were afraid it might be considered cheating, that it might be considered too much of an edge. But back in 1998, the International Olympic Committee, they came out, they officially confirmed that, I'm quoting here, creatine can be used by athletes to enhance their performance. And now it's not just for athletes anymore,
17: right?
18: Because the studies are plainly showing that for adults, for people in their 50s, 60s, 70s, this stuff is amazing. And Purity has this incredible new formulation. We call it EverStrong because that's exactly what it does. It helps you get stronger and stay stronger with hundreds of human studies to help you. And it's the purest form of creatine money can buy. The stuff from Europe, this stuff is fantastic.
17: All right. So obviously this works with athletes, but you say creatine is going mainstream. There's a lot of studies are showing that folks in their 50s, 60s, 70s and beyond, that creatine can be a cornerstone compound to help people stay strong, stay healthy, stay sharp, stay vital, right?
18: Oh, exactly. I mean, this is the ideal muscle-enhancing, strengthening, muscle-protecting nutrient for folks as we get older, 50-plusers like you and me. But let's go to a couple of studies on seniors just to show this. We'll do one on the guys and one on the gals, okay?
17: Right.
18: First on the guys. Love the title of this one. Creatine supplementation improves muscular performance in older men. Study done at several American universities. A group of men, get this, age 59 to 72. Hey, you know, we know that's not when people are known for getting stronger, right?
17: Right.
18: So this was just a one-week study. People need to understand that. That's how effective and rapidly this stuff works. It's just a one-week study. Get this. The guys on creatine, they put on 4 pounds of lean mass. That's muscle tissue for those that don't know that. It shows they built the muscles and they hydrated the muscles nicely. They increased the strength of their bench press. That's a chest press for people that don't know, by 7%. They increased the strength of the leg exercises they were doing by 15%. They could get in and out of a chair more times faster without using their arms. On top of that, they could generate more power on a stationary bike. This happened in 1 week. When I think about that, yeah, it's really quite incredible.
17: All right, but what about the women out there? Did they get those kind of benefits too as well? Will it actually help women in their 50s, 60s, and 70s get stronger too?
18: Absolutely. Let's go straight to another study. Love the title on this one as well. Creatine supplementation improves muscular performance in older women, published in the European Journal of Applied Physiology. 30 women aged 58 to 71. Of course, they got either creatine or placebo. That's the way they do these things. Again, a one-week study. The women on creatine increased their bench press by almost 4 pounds. They increased their leg press by over 11 pounds, and they had better balance and agility. So 58 to 71 year old women, not only getting stronger, not only getting more powerful, getting faster with improved balance. Study after study shows that older folks that use creatine get amazing results. They get great results if they exercise. They get great results even if they don't exercise. They can lift more weight. They get faster, they get stronger, they get more powerful, their muscles don't fatigue as fast, and get this. This is very important, especially for the ladies. You know that when women do resistance training, their bones get stronger as well, right?
17: Yeah.
18: You know, now, get this. When you resistance train with creatine, your bones tend to get stronger even faster. So an all-around win-win. EverStrong is going to help the seniors to feel better, feel stronger, more energized, more powerful, faster, and it helps protect your bones.
17: Talk more about how unique this exclusive EverStrong formula is from Purity Products. It even has a finished product clinically studied, which showed an increase in upper body strength and power. But tell me what's in it and why you like it so much. I mean, this is more than just creatine, right?
18: Oh, absolutely. I mean, Everstrong, this is a very comprehensive formula, but I didn't want people to just feel stronger when they use creatine. You know, we're dealing with people in their 50s, 60s, 70s. I wanted people to feel more comfortable as well. So not only did I use the finest creatine money can buy, the stuff from Europe, the Creapure creatine, I also added something called coffee berry extract. And coffee berry extract, a powerful antioxidant, stronger than blueberries and strawberries, helping to protect the muscles, helping to protect the brain, because we know our antioxidant systems aren't as strong as they used to be in our 20s and 30s. But I also added some vitamin D, because vitamin D, incredibly good for the muscles, as well as the immune system and the bones. So this is an all-around win-win. This is a wonderful product. When you try it, you're going to love it. You're going to feel the difference, and it's fast. A week or two, you're going to feel more powerful. Purity wants you to have a free bottle. I know later in the show you're going to give out that phone number.
17: Sure will. You know, we mentioned how great creatine works for women. Take a moment and share that story you told me before the show about the award-winning 70-year-old senior swimmer who uses Everstrong.
18: Right, right. Emma Karen, I'm looking at her picture right now. I printed it out for the show. 70 years old. This picture, she's got six medals around her neck. It's the 2015 National Senior Olympic Games. You know, she writes to us that she was getting a little tired during her workouts at age 70. Of course, she didn't have that same stamina, but she fortunately heard about our Everstrong formula. She started using it and almost right away was invigorated in her workouts and had more energy throughout the day. I'm quoting from her. She says, "I feel my investment in Everstrong was one of the best choices I ever made. It's always a morale booster when people think I'm 50. She looks fantastic.
17: Wow.
18: And I hear this stuff all the time. This isn't one of those vitamins, like a multivitamin, you take it, you don't really even notice the difference. This is a substance that you can use to help get some of that youthful vim and vigor back, get some of that strength back. It's wonderful.
17: You know, Purity's given away a free bottle of Everstrong, but Purity products didn't stop there. In fact, you insisted that they also give away a free bottle of their B12 energy melts, which are great for instant energy. 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
18: Yeah, you know, when I think about creatine, when I think about Everstrong, I think about muscular energy. I think about muscular power, but it's all about energy and feeling great, feeling energized. And the next thing I think about when I think about energy is B12. When you think about energy, think B12. And the problem is for 50-plusers like you and me, we're not absorbing the B12 as well as we used to in our 60s, 70s, 80s. So when you supplement with B12, you tend to bump back up those B12 levels. And that's what Purity's B12 energy melts are all about. 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
17: 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All right, so we were so busy at the top of the show. This EverStrong formula does so much for us. We haven't even touched on the incredible brain benefits. I mean, some of these studies you sent me are absolutely incredible. As you know, I'm very into nootropics. The anti-aging community has taken a keen interest in creatine, specifically the cognitive benefits of creatine.
18: Oh, absolutely. This is one of those areas where creatine really shines. You see, what we need to understand is that your brain, even though it's only 2% of your body's weight, it utilizes 20% of your body's energy. This is a very thirsty organ for energy. And just like your muscles soak up the creatine like a sponge, because this is a naturally occurring molecule in the body, it passes right through the blood-brain barrier. Your brain neurons soak it up like a sponge, and it increases your creatine phosphate reserves in your brain. So now, in your brain, you have more readily available resources to do what? To recharge those neuronal batteries to make more energy inside the brain. So basically, what do you notice? Well, your memory is supported. And scientists have done some amazing research here. They found that people that take creatine, it supports their memory. It actually helps the brain to utilize oxygen better. It supports memory in people that are sleep deprived. It's been shown to help people add numbers quicker and for longer periods of time without mental fatigue. Get this study. Just 5 days, 5 days of 8 grams of creatine supported mental tasks in subjects that were getting rapid fire questions. Scientists were asking them math questions and science questions over and over and over, and they found the folks on creatine didn't fatigue as quickly mentally. So this is amazing stuff. It's like a turbo booster for your brain. It's like a supercharger for your muscles. It recharges all your cellular batteries, so all of your cells, tissues, and organs have more readily available energy.
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2: Yards further. Can you imagine? 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You don't tell your buddies. 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
3: Wow. All right. We just got a few minutes left here. I want you to recap this amazing story today about creatine, what you like to call the molecule of strength. 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
2: You know what? My one concern with this show is that literally it sounds too good to be true, right?
3: Right.
2: Like when I tell folks about Everstrong,
3: right,
2: I'm afraid they're going to think I'm making this up. It's not possible, right? You know, I know how you feel because 6, 7, 8 years ago when I started to read about creatine, I almost couldn't believe it. I said to myself, if it's really this good with an excellent safety profile, how come everybody's not using it? But I started to use it and I noticed some incredible benefits. It's just phenomenal. And it's as simple as this. You're going to get on the Everstrong, you're going to try it, you're going to get stronger, you're going to get more powerful. You can look in the mirror and see the difference. There's hundreds and hundreds of human studies backing this up. These aren't studies with a hamster in a lab somewhere. We're talking human studies. I call this stuff muscle fertilizer. It's that great. And of course, we didn't just add the CreaPure creatine. We've discussed that. We added the Fruit XB. Remember that? Joint health. We added the coffee berry extract, that phenomenal antioxidant that's more potent than blueberries and strawberries for powerful antioxidant protection. I added the vitamin D because it's so important across the board, great for bone health, but also for seniors, vitamin D so important for muscles, especially as we get older, for strength and coordination. Just make sure you're one of the first 1,000 callers. 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Don't be caller number 1,500. You're not going to get it. Be one of the first 1,000 callers. 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It never happens. People love this formula. You're going to tell your friends, relatives, loved ones. You're going to fall in love with the Everstrong and the B12 energy melts.
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0: It's Josh Donovan, and World Help is the ministry partner of the month. And you've been hearing us talking about what life is like for Christ followers in countries like North Korea, Ethiopia, and Afghanistan. Every day, more Christians are being exiled, hunted, tortured, and even killed because of their faith. And here's Jordan from World Help to tell us more about that.
1: The brother and sister who accepted the Lord as the savior of their life in our country faced great difficulties in publicly declaring their faith because the religion of the state is Islam, and conversion to another religion is not allowed. Because of this, many of them face serious problems. One example, refugee brother Rakan, after he announced his faith, his family separated themselves from him, and he was exposed to violence. However, because of the strength of his faith, he accepted the Lord with joy and became committed to attending Sunday prayer regularly. When he received the Holy Bible, he felt great happiness, and members of the church would visit him at his home.
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0: And good morning, it's Josh Donovan. Time right now for SoCal Connection with Larry Marino. 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
9: This is SoCal Connection with Larry Marino, a discussion with and about newsmakers who are impacting our lives here in Southern California.
12: She announced that she will run for the full term, which is a bit of a surprise because I think Governor Henry McMaster, when he appointed her, he announced that she would just serve the remainder of the current term as what we would call a caretaker appointment.
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13: Situation you outlined, the taxing of the vacant property, is, you know, one of many programs that the DSA would push and, you know, without apology. 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
9: This is SoCal Connection with Larry Marino.
14: But first, we check in with Paula Krasium from Shepherd Church. She always brings us a guest to give us something to think about, something that is being done right in our community, and we're excited about that. Paula, it's good to have you on, and you've got a guest for us today, don't you?
15: We do. Pastor Dan Boyle has been a friend of mine. We serve as co-chairs of the L.A. County Department of Children and Family Services Faith Collaborative. He just keeps inventing ways to help children and families in care. He is very active in human trafficking and the anti-human trafficking effort here in the state of California. And he is pastor at Valencia Hills Community Church, part of their strategic planning. Dan, thanks for being here.
16: Thanks,
15: super grateful. He has a program called Family Stress Support, and I wanted to just sort of tell us a little bit about yourself, and then let's talk about that program.
16: Yeah, well, first of all, thanks for having me, and just glad to be part of this. And yeah, so I'm part of a program called Family Stress Support, and one of the big goals there is prevention for foster care. How do we kind of go upstream and prevent kids from going into the system? And one of the ways we do that is to actually connect with the families when they have stressors, but it hasn't reached a point where social services have to intervene to maybe put a child in foster care and that type of thing. And so we get referrals from the community every day where there's families in need at a high risk of foster care.
14: Give us an example. What kinds of stressors come along that if you can get to them before the kids end up in foster care, you're going to solve that problem and you're going to keep that kid out of the foster care system. What's an example of something that happens?
16: Sure. So an example would be, let's say you have a single mom who has left a domestic violence relationship and she's trying to get back on her feet. There's just a lot of stressors, financial stressors. And so if she doesn't get the support she needs, there's a good chance she might go back to the person who's abusive, which then would put that child at risk of being exposed to violence. Or she dates another relationship that's unhealthy. And so if she's able to get support, we maybe sometimes can provide with finances, provide with mental health support, spiritual support, help her not be alone in her struggles. That would be an example of, if she doesn't get help, the vulnerabilities continue to rise.
15: And sometimes too, Dan, it's also that like a single mom has to go to work and they leave their kids unattended in a way that they is not ideal. And you guys can step in and help them find those resources. The finances of getting behind on a utility bill and things like that, which makes the house, you know, uninhabitable. Those are things that you guys step in and try to build that gap, keep those families from entering into the system, correct?
16: Right. And one of the ways also to do that is preventing homelessness. If we can help intervene that family who's on the verge of maybe having to live in their car, and help in what practical ways, personal ways, because there's a lot of people out there that don't have family support and they don't know where to turn. And so we can assign them literally a case manager from our church who steps in, figure out what resources are best for them, and literally advocate for them and prevent more problems from happening.
14: What are some of the resources that you have available that you can get to these folks, these families that are facing these stressors? What are the resources you have available?
16: Yeah, it's really across the board. Our case managers are basically a bridge between the needs of a family and community resources. And some of it could be knowing all the different nonprofits out there that can help that maybe that single mom doesn't know about. Or sometimes we have access to funds to pay their rent, or connecting with community like the local church, or really what mental health agency is best for that family that takes maybe their insurance, or that's the right fit with a specialty for maybe the mental health of that teenager or the parent. So any of those things we can kind of step in. And because we're part of a local church, we don't have a red tape that a lot of places have, which really gives us freedom to love on people.
14: What's an example of a result that you have actually changed this direction? Give us an example.
16: Sure. We've had a number of situations where there was a referral made to DCFS to someone with concern, social services, and the social worker was on the verge of removing that child and putting them in foster care. But because we're able to step in and start maybe help link them to counseling, maybe help them get on their feet a little bit more financially and be part of a community, the social worker in their head goes, wow, the risk factors have just dropped dramatically. I think we should just let them get community resources and not place the child in foster care.
14: Wow, wow. Dan Broyles, who's pastor of Care and Strategic Planning, Valencia Hills Community Church. How can folks help you or support you? What's your website?
16: Yeah, so the website is valenciahills.com/family-stress-support. So first, just pray for us. We're growing and expanding. We're actually in the San Fernando Valley. We're looking at Antelope Valley. We're actually looking at starting in other states. And prayer. And then we're also looking for just donors to help. Any resources are great. And anybody can reach out to me at my email at pastordan@valenciahills.com.
14: Thank you, Paula. Out of time, your show, Sundays, 2:30 p.m.
15: Lostandfound.show. You can reach me at any time. Thanks so much for being willing to look at all the youth.
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9: This is SoCal Connection with Larry Marino.
14: Joining me right now is Steve Moore. Stephen Moore, he is going to talk with us all things investing when it comes to kids. And I saw, good to have you on again, by the way. Good to have you on the program.
10: Thank you, Larry.
14: Saw you over the 4th of July weekend extolling the funding that the Trump administration has done and some wealthy donors to these accounts for the kids. Explain what those kids' accounts are and what the potential is that maybe you and I didn't have when we were kids.
10: So this is an amazing program. It's called Trump Accounts. I'm sure everybody's heard of that by now because Trump announced them a few weeks ago. And you, depending on your income, the government will put, I think it's $1,000 or a couple thousand dollars in your account when a baby is born. And you have to, there's various restrictions, but the idea is for every baby going forward, the government will put money in this account and it will tap into the power of compound interest because you can't take the money out until, you know, you reach adult age. But if you just do the math, you know, it was Albert Einstein who said the most powerful force in the universe is compound interest. You know, by the time these kids reach the age of, 22, 23, 24, 25 years old, they'll have, $50,000 to $100,000 in the account. So it's an amazing way to build wealth, to create a nation of owners and capitalists. And so I love it. You know, you and I were talking off air, you and I are about the same age. When my parents took me to the bank when I was 8 years old and to open up a little savings account. And from mowing lawns, I had a little bit of money. And so, you know how much money I put in the bank account?
14: $8.50. There you go. But $8.50.
10: Not $850. $8.50.
14: Yeah.
10: And look at me now, Larry.
14: It was special in those days. You remember the bank book that you got and take it in? And it would smell really good. And they would put it in a machine and it would update. Yeah. And then they would stamp it. And you had this money. What happens? So
10: we want to have people become savers. You know, I always tell people, you work to pay your bills, you invest to get rich. And so if you want to get rich, some of us can be, a superstar baseball player or Tom Brady, but not many of us can. Mm. The way you get ahead, other than having a good job that pays you a good paycheck, is then take that money and invest it. And my advice to anyone listening to your show, and I know that a lot of them under the age of 25, start investing yesterday. Do it right away, because that money compounds over time in such a dramatic way that it's the best way to build wealth.
14: So is the money put in and is the government managing it, or what choices do you have, if any?
10: Okay.
14: Or what happens?
10: Yeah. So I don't know all of the details of the Trump accounts, but I know the rough, details, which are the government will put the money in. And then you have people like Michael Dell, from Dell Computer, and he and his wife have contributed $6 billion, Larry, to put into these accounts, and other billionaires are coming forward putting money into the accounts too for low-income students. The First Lady announced a few weeks ago, I was there at the White House, she announced that for orphan kids that they will get money in the accounts, and for people who have disadvantages in life, and one of the ways of erasing that disadvantage, put money into these accounts so they can start a business when they get older, or have enough money to go to college or whatever it might be. So I'm a big fan of this. I think it's a very powerful force, and everyone should pay, and I don't understand the liberals. Oh, I don't like this program. They don't want low-income people to get ahead?
14: Well, there is this push on the part of the democratic socialists that don't believe in personal ownership of wealth.
10: They do not.
14: So,
10: yeah, that's right. It's a very scary trend. And I am very nervous about this. As you and I have talked about, I knew Milton Friedman before he died, and he was the great economist of the 20th century. And he used to say toward the end of his life, why are all these young people attracted to communism and socialism? It doesn't work. Didn't people learn anything from the 20th century? Didn't they learn anything from Cuba and Russia and what happened under the Iron Curtain and Korea and all these countries? China, until they turned free market, they were starving their own people to death. So it is not a model that should be emulated. And yet we have so many young people that are really into it.
14: Yeah. Okay, so is the money put out in the market to be able to get some growth?
10: Yes.
14: Because
10: so that was the important part. It will be invested in something called an index fund. An index fund means you don't pick individual stocks. You get ownership in all the stocks. And as the market goes up, and then some bonds as well. So it's a safe investment. And so you don't manage it yourself, but you get the returns, and your rate of return will be exactly equal to the rate of return in the market. But then, what I like is, when these kids turn 12, 14, 16 years old, they're going to start looking, oh, how'd the stock market do today? They'll see, that their future is tied to the performance of American companies.
14: Yeah. See even more, tell our listeners about the hotline.
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14: 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I love it.
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14: Time to check in with Jim Ellis, the Ellis Insight, ellisinsight.com, for a look at the week in politics. Jim, lots going on. Let's start with the replacement for Lindsey Graham. Now, it really can't be a replacement, but a relative, a sister who he adopted has been sworn in, yes. And she has announced, she made a major announcement, didn't she?
12: Yes, she did, Larry. Good to talk to you again. She announced that she will run for the full term, which is a bit of a surprise because I think Governor Henry McMaster, when he appointed her, he announced that he would, that she would just serve the remainder of the current term as what we would call a caretaker appointment. But with President Trump coming out and encouraging her to run with his complete and total endorsement, now she announced that she will run in her own right for the Senate seat. And this is important. This will be a special election to replace Graham on the ballot, but it is for the full six-year term because this seat is in cycle. And so this is an important election. And you also have former Congressman, current Congressman Ralph Norman, who announced that he's in the race. Now, he was in the governor's race and finished third. And you've got the Myrtle Beach Congressman, Russell Fry, who also is in the race. And he thought he would get the Trump endorsement. So this is going to be an interesting special primary on August 11th.
14: It indeed will. She was a guest on Hannity on the Fox News channel and talked about differences between herself and her brother, kind of talked about her brother being kind of a hawk, not that he likes war, but he felt like he focused a lot on international things, that she always was trying to encourage him to focus on issues, you know, kind of around the kitchen table issues, the economy, the costs of things. And he'd say, yeah, that was kind of her word. Your thoughts about her different direction for the seat?
12: Well, Lindsey Graham was a key member of the Foreign Relations Committee, and I believe he was chairman of that committee for a point in time. And he was heavily involved in all of the foreign affairs situations involving the State Department and, of course, the administration. So her approach may be a little bit different and, really campaigning based more on the domestic issues that people are probably more concerned with right now, anyway, in South Carolina. So this will be an interesting race. The Democrats already have a nominee. It's a pediatrician by the name of Annie Andrews. She ran for Congress once and lost. And so the Republican nominee will be heavily favored to hold this seat. But as we all know, it was not expected to turn out this way with Lindsey Graham's surprise passing.
14: Yeah, indeed. Then take us into another race that had a candidate on the Democrat side who kind of dropped out of the race after having at one time, Nazi tattoo and other allegations.
12: Yes.
14: And kind of set this up for our listeners.
12: Yes, well, we have Graham Plattner, who was the he was the national figure they were always trying to line up against on the hard left, the Bernie Sanders, AOC, Elizabeth Warren candidate. And, of course, he had imploded with the Nazi tattoo, with multiple sexual assault accusations, and including the one that finally finished him was a woman accusing him of actual rape. And that ended it finally. So the Democrats had to scramble and get a new nominee, and that will be the former state Senate president, Troy Jackson. Now, he came in third in the governor's primary. So what you had is everybody that wanted to run in this special convention that they just held to replace Plattner on the ticket were these losing candidates in the governor's race. And so Jackson comes out and
18: You know, before, years ago, when he first started his political campaigns, he was a Republican. And he was a pro-life Republican activist. And now he's hard left, Bernie Sanders, Elizabeth Warren, AOC. And so we'll see what happens here against Susan Collins. So the Democrats are clearly in disarray. They're united now behind this Troy Jackson, who hasn't done particularly well in a statewide race. So this, again, becomes a very critical Senate race and one the Republicans need to run. And I would think Susan Collins will start off with a pretty good advantage here.
19: Jim Ellis, talk a bit about where we are with Iran and what impact that might have on the midterms. There was this memorandum of understanding, which has kind of gone south. And so there have been more attacks. There have been a few American military members who've lost their lives now. Americans don't like a drawn-out long war. At the same time, you've got the midterm election coming out. The thought was all this could be held off until after the midterms. Republicans could then win, and then he could go after Iran again. Doesn't look like that's going to happen. He's kind of going after them now.
18: No, I think they have to go after them now with Iran coming back with attacks on their neighbors. And obviously, you know, that agreement they held didn't last more than a week, apparently, which is pretty predictable from them. So the Strait of Hormuz is once again in the news. That has increased because of the supply chain. That's increased gas prices here. And that does affect the midterm. I mean, solving that war in Iran is key, I think, to helping the Republicans boost themselves in these midterm elections. So we'll see what the next few months here brings.
19: Should Democrats win the midterms, they would then turn around and do the same playbook they did before, where they look to impeach the president, try to hold trials, try to tie him up that way. All that. Do we really want that 2.0 version playing out in this country?
18: Well, we'll see what the people want to do here. I don't think the Democrats will take the Senate. And the race to watch is Michigan. And if former Congressman Mike Rogers, a Republican, can take that seat, and he might, then that would secure the Republican majority. And if Susan Collins holds on in Maine, the Democrats really don't have a path to get it. The House, on the other hand, you know, a small Democratic majority is certainly a possibility. There's no doubt about that. But the Republicans are still in play. Remember, the net redistricting wars went the Republicans' way, mostly due to their wins in court. In the last 11 redistricting court decisions here, the Republicans won 9 of the 11. And so this is a net gain of about 10 seats in the House for the Republicans and gives them a better chance to hold on to their small majority. So it's very much, it's very much up in the air.
19: But at the same time, the natural thing that usually happens is the party out of power during a midterm gains. There's a couple of things fighting, right?
18: Yes, but redistricting has changed the picture on that, and that has broken down over the years. It's not as that really kind of started when we saw when Clinton was elected in his midterms. We certainly saw some major changes there, particularly with Clinton and with Obama in office. But when Bush was in office, the Republicans actually gained a couple of seats in the midterm there. So I think that pattern, which used to be prevalent, has broken down some. So I don't think it's as big of an issue this time. So we'll just see what happens. But this election, this 2026 election, is a turnout election. It is not a persuasion election. So whichever side can do a better job of getting their voters to the polls, they'll be victorious here come November.
19: Yeah. The FIFA World Cup went off without too many hitches, and a lot of folks are saying that the big winner on that was President Trump of the United States. He was instrumental in organizing getting it to North America so that many of the games could be in the United States, and it really was a chance to showcase to the world soccer and the United States. And, of course, too bad our U.S. team didn't have it together as some of these others. I don't know if you follow this. I'm new to following soccer, yes. But there is a story that suggests that if you really want to win as the U.S., you're going to have to set up academies. You're going to have to take in kids at about age 4 or 5. And if they wash out at age 10, too bad. You know, it's like, remember the old Soviet system of building athletes?
18: Oh, yes.
19: you almost have right. to do that. It can no longer be just a fun yes. game to participate if you want to, because that's what some of these other countries are doing.
18: Well, that's true, and we'll see. I mean, soccer certainly has been an important phase growing up. I mean, my daughter now is 38, but she played soccer when she was 5 or 6. So it and it continues to grow. That I've always said, I'm not excuse me, I'm sorry about my voice here. I am not a big soccer fan. I always say the great part about it is you always know the final score. You just don't know who has the one. And but I was actually rooting for Argentina because of Javier Milei, the president there, who's been such a great president and really brought more positive pro-prosperity policies into Argentina. And it is actually the Donald Trump of Argentina. So after the U.S. team was defeated, I was rooting hard for Argentina, and I was disappointed they didn't pull it off.
19: Well, and some are rooting against Spain because they wouldn't let us use their landing strips on the current conflict.
18: Right.
19: Right. So there's some little bit of tension there, but they say sports has a way of bringing people together because, you know, there are tensions with Canada and Mexico, and yet they were able to send, you know, their world leaders to appear with President Trump, and, you know, kind of sports is the unifier. We can all take a little break from politics and just enjoy the moment, can't we?
18: Yes, yes, I think so. And so you're right that the World Cup did go off well. There weren't any major, at least there were some major altercations on the field, but there weren't, you know, luckily there was no major incident. There was no shooting outside with these huge crowds gathering around the country. So it all went off very well.
19: Yeah. Final minute, any minutiae to pass along this week, or we pretty much got it all?
18: Well, we have August will be a big primary month. And we have 15 primaries around the country. There people will go and choose their nominees. And so far we've had 31 states that have chosen their nominees. We'll have another 15 here in August and then with a few more in September to wrap it up. So we'll have a lot to talk about in the month of August with some critical states like Michigan holding their primaries in August.
19: Very good. Well, Jim Ellis, you'll be covering it all for us. The Ellis Insight, ellisinsight.com. Jim Ellis joining us. Thank you for your wise counsel. We'll talk with you again next week.
18: Thank you so much.
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21: 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This is SoCal Connection with Larry Marino, a discussion with and about newsmakers who are impacting our lives here in Southern California.
19: Steve Hilton is the Republican candidate for governor, and he is joining us right now. Steve, thank you so much for taking time to talk with us.
22: Of course, Larry. Always a pleasure. Great to be with you. Thank you.
19: You're the candidate. How are you going to win? It's been an uphill battle for Republicans. What would you say, 3 or 4 gubernatorial elections back. I mean, you know, Schwarzenegger got it, but after that, you know, I think of Bill Simon, Kash Kari, Meg Whitman. It's a tough thing to do if you're a Republican, isn't it?
1: I do understand that, and of course, that's been the history for the last two decades, actually, 20 years. Since a Republican won 2006, Arnold Schwarzenegger's re-election. Remember that he originally won in a recall. So if you want to talk about the time when a Republican beat a Democrat to take the governorship in a normal open race, as this is, you've got to go back to the previous century. So there's no question that is against us. But here's what's for us. We've now had 16 years of one-party rule. And the results are in, and they are a complete disaster. And you see that, of course, reflected in the fact that we have the highest cost of living in the country, the highest gas prices, highest taxes, highest housing costs. We feel that every single day. Everyone in California can see that. On top of that, we got the highest unemployment rate, the highest poverty rate. California was just rated last week the most dangerous state in America in terms of crime. U.S. News and World Report ranks us 50th out of 50 states for opportunity. Chief Executive Magazine ranks us 50th out of 50 states for business climate. I could go on and on and on with the list of areas where, thanks to the far left policies and the incompetence of the people who've been running California, we are not just doing badly in California, we are doing worse than any other state. And you see that reflected, of course, in the fact that millions of people are leaving California. And that's the ultimate verdict on the one-party rule, is the fact that we've got the most amazing state in the world with all our natural beauty, incredible advantages, our fantastic cities and the energy of our people and the innovation culture, all these great advantages that we have in California. And yet millions of people are leaving because it's just too expensive, too much of a hassle to run a business. It's all a nightmare. So here's the good news. It's not just me that says that. It's not just Republicans who say that. There's a majority of Californians who believe that, who say that the state is on the wrong track and that it's time for change. If you compare this with, let's just take the last governor's race, 2022, where you look at the number of the percentage of Californians who say the state's on the wrong track. Back then, it was mid to high 40%. Now it's mid to high 50%, sometimes even over 60. In other words, a majority of Californians say that it's time for change. And that is a very good basis for an election. I'm not saying it's going to be easy, but we can win this election. We can win this election also with a very big Republican turnout. The other important number to bear in mind, we're going to need about 6 million votes to win this race. In 2024, 6.1 million Californians voted for President Trump. If everybody who voted for Trump in 2024 votes for Hilton in 2026, I'll be elected governor with 100,000 votes to spare. So we've got everything going for us. We just got to work very, very hard. But this is the year when we can finally bring change to California.
19: So the Trump connection is also what they're going to try to use against you. I mean, everybody loves to say, oh, Trump bad, Hilton connected to Trump. You're not connected to Trump, are you?
1: Well, the president endorsed me. And I was honored to have his endorsement. And I'm very open about that. I'm a Republican candidate. No secret about that. But here's the thing. This election is not about Republican or Democrat or Trump or whatever. Nothing to do with that. It's about the policies that we make here in California, the decisions we make about gas prices. So you have a candidate running against me, Javier Becerra, who wants to continue the same policies that have given us $6-$7 gas, and they'll head up to $8 or $9 gas unless we change direction. I've got a plan to get us to $3 gas. You've got a candidate running against me, Javier Becerra, who is fine with the policies that have given us the highest electric bills in the country ever except Hawaii, and which have doubled in the last 10 years, doubled the national average. And he'll continue with that, more of the same, high electric bills. I've got a plan to get us to somewhere nearer the national average by having a sensible energy policy where we don't just obsessively use wind and solar to generate electricity. Cut your electric bills in half. On and on, I've got a plan for your first 150 grand to be tax-free. Javier Becerra just agreed with a massive tax increase. So on all these areas, the choices that we make are nothing to do with Trump or anything else.
22: is to do with who we choose to send to Sacramento to decide how we run things in California. And I think that once we get into the campaign and once we start making these contrasts with more of the same with Javier Becerra, or change and a new direction with me, I think we've got every chance of overcoming that. You're right that that's all they've got to say, right? They've had six. They can't defend their record. It's a disaster, right? So they can't talk about how well we've done. Give us four more years. He's said, Javier Becerra said he doesn't want to change any policies. He was asked, is there any policy area that you would change? He couldn't think of one. And so he can't talk about the past. He's got nothing to offer for the future. All he's got is Trump, Trump, Trump, MAGA, MAGA, MAGA. Well, I think that people are going to see through that.
19: All right, let's do some headlines. I'm just going to Google you, and, you know, the left-leaning media will come up with their headlines. 6 days ago, who is Steve Hilton? Here's how he has rebranded himself. Or here's Vanity Fair. Steve Hilton, meet the British politician and ex-environmentalist who thinks he should run California. Or the Washington Examiner. Steve Hilton targets FCC California landline plan in rare alliance with Democrats. Oh, let's start with that one because I have a connection to that. We actually have a landline that goes to an alarm system and we don't want to give it up. Yet we've gotten that letter saying we're going to get out of the landline business. Is it not a done deal? There is a way to kind of stop that? What do you think?
22: Well, I've written to Brendan Carr. So here's what happened with that. The AT&T wanted to suspend landline service in California. The California Public Utilities Commission rejected that request. That's been overruled by the FCC, Federal Communications Commission in Washington, which was outrageous on one level. It's outrageous because what on earth is the federal bureaucracy doing, telling us how to run things in California? I've long believed in the decentralization of power and that these kinds of decisions should be made at the state level. The federal bureaucracy has absolutely no business intervening in this. And actually, there are a whole bunch of areas where you're going to get a very strong pushback from me as governor to federal overreach, because we've got something in our Constitution called the 10th Amendment. And the 10th Amendment is very clear that any policy area, any power that is not explicitly reserved to the federal government in the Constitution, and I'm quoting now, is reserved to the states respectively or to the people. And so there's a whole bunch of things where I'm going to be standing very strongly against any federal involvement at all in areas like health or housing, never mind education, where you've already got the president wanting to shut down the Federal Department of Education. But that's the general point. The specific point is that this is a vital service for many people across California. Do these people in Washington have any idea what California is like? That you've got a massive state with rural areas where people depend on landline. I drive across the state all the time, probably more than anyone else alive, honestly. And I know from personal experience how unreliable cell service is in California. And now these bureaucrats in Washington are telling Californians that they can't have a choice, that they're going to have to rely on cell phones. It is completely unacceptable to me. And so I've written to Brendan Carr, the FCC chairman, and I'll be following up and fighting this battle strongly. And when we get to take power next January after I'm elected, this will be reversed one way or the other.
19: We're talking with Steve Hilton. All right, let's take on some of those other headlines. Who is Steve Hilton? Here's how he has rebranded himself. Do you mind it when folks say that about you, rebranding yourself, or is it okay? I mean, you've been gifted with the talent to guide administrations over in England, right? I mean, you've done different things. You've run businesses, and if they're going to call that rebranding, so what, right?
22: Oh, I don't mind about any of that. That's just, you know, look, there's a very important, you've got to, you know, take it easy about these things. First of all, it's interesting that we're getting way more attention in our campaign than any previous candidate for governor on the Republican side since Arnold Schwarzenegger.
19: Oh, yeah.
22: We're getting national coverage from the media and interest in a way that no one has had before for at least 20 years. And I think that's a good thing. So that's the starting point. It's great. They're paying attention to our campaign. There's a sense that there's something going on here in California. Secondly, I just can't. You know, there's a very wise saying from a political philosopher in England called Michael Oakeshott, who wrote that for a politician to complain about the media is like a sailor complaining about the sea. It's just part of the deal. And if you can't take it, you shouldn't be in it.
19: Right. All right, Becerra, Javier Becerra. Definitely, you know, there are some questions about staff members, different things swirling. Nothing has ensnared him on this, but experts say if it did, it could help. But Democrats have a way of changing out their candidates, don't they?
22: Well, they can't. We have a top two system in California. They are stuck with him. And as the weeks go by, they will come to regret that decision more and more as we expose the truth about Javier Becerra. Not only that he's completely just on the basic level offering more of the same and no change, not only that he's widely considered totally useless and incompetent by his own former colleagues in the Biden administration. See, here are some of the words that they use, the terms that they use to describe him. Idiot, totally ineffective, most ineffective member of the Biden cabinet. There's one I can't even say on air, I don't think.
19: No, don't.
22: You know, there's more where that came from. That's Democrats. That's his own colleagues think he's useless and incompetent. Then you have the corruption scandal, which you alluded to. So this is the, and we're going to hear a lot more about this in the weeks ahead, because two of the people who've been convicted and taken plea deals are going to be sentenced, including his own chief of staff, Becerra's chief of staff, Sean McCluskey. It can be done. That's the sign that President Reagan had on his desk in the White House. It can be done. And that's true of this election. So please get involved. SteveHiltonForGovernor.com, F-O-R, SteveHiltonForGovernor.com. Thank you, Larry.
19: Steve Hilton, thank you so much.
22: Of course. Great to be with you as always. Thanks, Larry.
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19: Jerry Sullivan is joining us. He is Senior National Managing Editor at The Real Deal and RealDeal.com. Our topic today is with the L.A. mayoral election coming up and two candidates who are on the left and the far left, and the question of democratic socialism and those concepts. How does that square for the future of a city with rentals and housing? And to talk with us about it is Jerry Sullivan, who knows a lot about business and buildings and commercial. And Jerry, thank you for taking time. Good to have you with us.
6: Oh, it's my pleasure, Larry. Good to be here.
19: So I did a little research here, and they make no bones about it. The Democratic Socialists are happy to lay out their plans. It's incremental, but here's an example of something that would just be one step. They would say, if you have a property, a condo, a house, and you don't live in it yourself and you're not renting it out, but it's vacant, they would have a right to punish you for doing that. That you owning property, you don't get to control your own property. They would say it a little differently than that. They would say that it, you know, drives up rents, makes it harder for people to survive. And there shouldn't be any corporate ownership, by the way, of housing, that it should, you know, they're getting in the way. And you know what? There is some thought on that, even with the Trump administration. They don't really like the fact that, you know, there's been apparently a lot of this going on where corporations get in and own stuff. Kind of walk us into this story, what the lay of the land is now and what they would like to see.
6: Well, it's very interesting. And you bring up the Trump administration. Of course, President Trump is a populist. And at some point, populists have to take the populist or popular or broadest position. And that usually takes you to these sorts of situations. And I will say, you know, the DSA, you're right. They do. They probably are clearer about what they intend to do than the Democratic or Republican Party, which may have to do why they are picking up votes. And they've done well in New York lately. And now, as you say, Los Angeles has, you know, it's almost, I think, a distinction without a difference between the two candidates. I think they're both, it's fair to say they're both well left of center. I think one is officially affiliated with the DSA and the other is not. I don't think Karen Bass is. She's more of an establishment Democrat, whereas the challenger, Nithya Raman, is affiliated with the DSA. But, you know, this is, I think, the situation you outlined, the taxing of the vacant property, is, you know, one of many programs that the DSA would push, and, you know, without apology. And you're going to see this. How much this gets talked about in the mayoral race will be interesting, because it may be that neither candidate, you know, feels a need to put that out there, right? Whereas if Spencer Pratt or another challenger from the other side had made it, I think you would have seen a much more vibrant discussion.
19: Yeah. The thing is, and I got this told to me by, I guess it was Charlie Kirk on his radio show before he was assassinated. He was saying he talked to the young people, and the young people are frustrated. They can't afford housing. They can't, you know, the age at which a person now buys a home, first home, is like over 40. The American dream is slipping away, so this stuff may become attractive. You know, we're sitting here, well, it's terrible, you know, how dare they? But they're feeling left out, and that's hard to fight.
6: Well, and, you know, it is becoming attractive in certain areas. Right now, I think it's fair to say the bulk of the support of the DSA is young and white. And a lot of young white folks who aren't doing as well as their parents did. And that is a different instance in America, right? Because America is kind of generationally, that generally speaking, there was generational improvement in the lots of lives. And, you know, so you have a segment that maybe isn't feeling that. So there is that. I wonder, and I just want to just push back a little bit about the affordability. I do know that affordability is difficult in many ways. I also think we have a lot of young people who are so uncomfortable with risk that that might also be a factor. In other words, I think most people at some point when they bought their first home took a risk, a big risk. And I think, you know, I don't know if you felt that. I know I felt that. I remember signing my first mortgage and just, you know, the sense of risk and worry and everything else for the first little while. You know, it's there and you got to get through it. I think we also, you know, so now we have this younger generation that's been told, you know, safe spaces and very much, you know, security and safety is very much on their mind. And, you know, maybe this is a 50-50 deal. Yeah, the affordability is a problem, but, you know, also, come on, step up and take a risk.
19: Well, and some are going to say we're saddled with these loans that we can't get forgiven, that we took to take underwater basket weaving and other degrees that don't pay off. You got AI coming along, and they think their job's going to be replaced by that. And so there is an angst, and they're latching on to the idea of, well, if we stop corporate ownership of homes, they'll be less expensive. Walk us into this. You're a guy who looks at the commercial market. What happens if you start taxing unfilled units or unused space in buildings, or you take away the ability for a business to sell it and make a profit? What does that do to the housing?
6: Well, yeah, anytime that you tax or add regulatory burden, you're adding, and maybe it's a legitimate tax, or, you know, however you want to view it, but in strict economic terms, it's a disincentive. Right? And so when you put enough disincentives into a situation, an economic situation, a business situation, you know, people will stop doing it.
19: Oh. And I think of the millionaires tax, or whatever they call it, the one on housing that you know, $5 million, they take a certain percentage, and people are kind of fighting that stuff, is kind of going down that path. And there have to be investors who thought, Well, I'm just not going to buy apartment buildings in L.A. County, right? Because why would
3: I? Well, you know, there's a good example for us. So you put the Measure ULA property transfer tax at 4.5% on deals over $10 million, which will be, you know, most multifamily or apartment complexes in Los Angeles, city of Los Angeles, or many of them anyway. And so you're going to listen, if you own it, you're stuck, right? If you ever want to sell, you're going to have to pay the tax, or you hang on to it, whatever it is.

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2: Other states,
3: and so now he could flee.
2: Yeah, and now he's in favor of it if every state does it, so people can't flee. I mean, that's what leftism is about, trying to, you know, make it so you can't escape it. You were successful, you owe more. This whole concept of paying your fair share. The wealthy pay more than their fair share. In California, a huge portion of the budget is paid for by the very wealthy. And the poor, not so much.
3: You know, and what's fair and what's not is debatable, but you're right. If you just look at that, it's a big number. And, you know, getting back, I kind of knocked the younger generation a little bit about not taking the risk. But, you know, in their defense, $1 million on a starter home is tough. And AI, you know, AI is legitimately scary. I wouldn't want to be at the beginning of my career with AI hanging over my head. Not exactly certainty, and, you know, talk about certainty is a key ingredient of business, right? So the business of buying a home, if you have no certainty because of AI, maybe, you know, that's a legitimate, impediment. So, you know, it's tough in a lot of ways. Now, getting back to the $1 million, first place, that's a median, and be careful about the median, right? Because there also is, when you're trying to get in, the notion of buying, you know, the worst house on the best block and the fixer-upper and everything else. So it's not a minimum, that's a median. But even so, that's a tough number. But here's another thing. You know, when you have regulations on requiring X amount of homes on X amount of acreage, and you're essentially restricting what you call sprawl and what others would call outward development, right? And you see sprawl is bad and it limits supply. Well, when you limit supply, right, the price is going to go up. If you limit supply and demand holds steady, the price is going to go up. And so this $1 million median is the result of years and years, I think, of, you know, mistakenly calling any development beyond the city limits sprawl and then equating that with something bad. And, you know, that's got to change.
2: Yeah. And we're out of time, and then it brings up the whole issue. Didn't even get into it of government, state government coming in and telling local communities, you must build this and you must let vertical housing take place. And Huntington Beach, you're not doing enough of this and you're not doing enough of that. And, you know, local control is so important in communities, and I see the future, and I'm not so sure I'm thinking it's that great with all the programs and the Democratic Socialists looking to put these policies in place. Last 30 seconds.
3: Well, I guess, you know, in that case, we got plenty to talk about next time, but yeah, local control, and, you know, local control, not just for how the neighborhood looks and feels, but for the market, right? And if we want to be a single family neighborhood, that's, you know, that's what we want to be. That's not inherently evil.
2: Certainly isn't. Out of time. Appreciate you being with us. Jerry Sullivan, Senior National Managing Editor at The Real Deal and RealDeal.com. We'll talk next time.
3: Thanks, Larry.
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6: Good morning, it's Josh Donovan, and last weekend I again went to the Disney Carolwood Barn Museum in Griffith Park. 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Again, I got to see Bricky from the Bricky Vlog on YouTube. We talked about my trip to Disneyland I took a couple of weeks ago with my friend Danny, and I told Bricky, he asked me how it was. I said it was really good. We went to see the Walt Disney Story. I said, you know that animatronic? I give it a B, and Bricky agreed with me. He even said, look, a lot of people criticizing it are only seeing pictures online and never getting the full experience where you actually see the animatronic moving as well as the story and Walt's voice. I also got to

0: Chris and Josh from Themersive, which is a YouTube channel, had a great conversation with them. And I got to meet two Disney legends. One of them is Floyd Norman, who's 91 years young and started with Disney when Disneyland first opened. He got to work with Walt, worked on The Jungle Book, and has done a lot of animation. And then an author named Bill Cotter, who worked for Disney for many years. And during the 1964 and 65 New York World's Fair, he took pictures of that entire event and has them in a book. So it was a great afternoon that we won't soon forget. And I also got to run into former KKLA webmaster Dan Gillen, who presents the web for the Disney Carrollwood Barn.
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0: Hey, good morning. 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
12: Take your Bible and turn with me to Mark chapter 15. We're looking at verses 1 through 15. Mark chapter 15, we're looking at verses 1 through 15. We're looking at the Roman courtroom, all right, or the Gentile courtroom. We looked at the religious, now we're looking at the Roman, all right. Today we pick up from where we left off. We finished in chapter 14. It's there that we saw Jesus being arrested. He's on the Mount of Olives. He's finishing up at the Garden of Gethsemane, and then the religious come out. The pack of wolves come out, led by one of the, well, the leader of the pack, if you would, all right? The great wolf himself, that being Judas Iscariot, who was part of the 12 disciples chosen by Jesus, but now he's departed, he's switched teams, he's on another team, and he's turning Jesus in, and they will arrest Jesus, right? And then eventually he's taken to his first courtroom, right? His so-called courtroom, if you would. It's bogus, all of them are bogus, but he takes them to the former high priest, that would be Annas, and that didn't go anywhere, and Annas sends him to his son-in-law, Caiaphas, who's sitting high priest for the religious community at the present, and he's the gatekeeper. He's a gatekeeper. He oversees the Sanhedrin, the temple guards, all things temple, all things, you know, religious in the community, the religious community, all right? And so he even oversees the gatekeepers, the chief priest, all right? And it's here that Jesus is questioned about his identity. And Caiaphas will ask him, are you the Christ? Are you the Messiah? Do you say that's who you are? Are you also the Son of God? Are you the one that's from the Blessed Father? Are you? And Jesus gets, well, he gets very honest. He clears up any confusion. He says, yes, I am. That's exactly who I am, all right? And not only does he clear up the confusion, you know, about him being the Messiah, but he even goes as far as to say, hey, I'm not only, this is not only my first coming, but I'm coming again. There's a second coming, and I'm going to come. All right, I'm going to come back in power and in judgment in my second coming. And so he's really, I would suggest to you, and I'll say this multiple times to remind you, hey, I would suggest to you that those who are on the stand, all right, in the courtroom, if you would, are not, it's not Jesus as much as it is going to be. It's the religious. It's Pilate, as we see. It's also Herod. It's the crowd, all right? You're going to see that. And he's saying, I'm coming back as Judge Jesus in my second coming. You might want to get to know me in my first coming. That's why I'm here, all right? And so he goes for it. He clears up any confusion for the believer. But if you're a non-believer, unbelief can take you down a downward spiral. And what happens? We see the religious go down a dark and demented and just a place of great depravity, all right? It's what Romans 1 speaks about. We looked at that last week about rejecting the truth. We exchange the truth for a lie, and that moves us into a place of depravity. It's deep, it's dark, it's depressing. And then what do we see? They will even act out in some very horrific ways. Unbelief will always take you there, right? And that's what they did. Mark actually chapter 14, verse 65 tells us this. Then some began to spit on him. And then they would blindfold him. They blindfold him, and then they started punching him, beating him, saying, hey, prophesy, tell us who's doing that. They're mocking him. And then the officers, they even struck him with the palms of their hands. I don't know, does it hurt more with the fist or with the open hand? And that's what they do. It's very disrespectful. It was a dark day for the religious as they acted out in violence towards the one who came to redeem them. He was a gift from the Father. He was the one building a bridge. He was actually wanting to bring liberty and freedom to them. But what do we see? Unbelief, it'll always keep you in bondage. And that's what we see. That's what we see with the religious. They stay in bondage. And that's where we pick up in chapter 15. Let's read verses 1 through 15. We'll read the whole portion, and then we'll come back and walk back through it together. Notice he says this in verse 1. Immediately in the morning, the chief priests held a consultation with the elders and scribes and the whole council. They bound Jesus, led him away, delivered him to Pilate. And Pilate asked him, are you the king of the Jews? And he answered and he said to him, it is as you say. That's exactly who I am, he's saying. And the chief priest accused him of many things, but he answered nothing. He stayed quiet. Then Pilate asked him again, saying, do you answer nothing? Are you not going to defend yourself? See the things that they testify against you? Listen to all the things, right? But Jesus still answered nothing. So then Pilate, he just marveled at the whole thing. Now at the feast, he was accustomed to releasing one prisoner to them. That's Pilate, whomever they requested. And there was one named Barabbas, who was chained with his fellow rebels. And he was trying to create a civil war. They had committed murder in the rebellion. They were always rebelling towards and against. And then the multitude, crying aloud, began to ask him to do just as he had always done for them. But Pilate answered him, saying, what do you want me to release to you, the king of the Jews? Do you want me to release him? Is that what you want me to do? Would you like for me to release to you the king of Jews? For he knew that the chief priest had handed him over because of envy. That's really, at the end of the day, why did they hand him over? Envy. They were threatened by him, right? But the chief priest stirred up the crowd so that he should rather release Barabbas to them. Pilate answered and said to them again, "What then do you want me to do with him, the one you call the King of the Jews?" And so they cried out. Listen to what they say. "Crucify him." And Pilate said to them, "Well, what evil has he done? He's done nothing evil. Why would I do that?" But they cried out all the more, "Crucify him." So Pilate, you might underline this in your Bible, wanting to gratify the crowd, released Barabbas to them. And he delivered Jesus after he had scourged him and then what to be crucified, eventually sending him on the cross. Let's pray together. Jesus, we're so grateful for what you did for us, the price that was paid for us, that you're the bridge, you're the way, you're the truth, you're the life. You're the one that brings us to the Father. So grateful. Not only you died, but then 3 days you did exactly what you said you do. You resurrect. To bring resurrection life to us. And Lord, as we walk through this, as we study this, if there's something you want to say, something you want to work, something you want to work out in us, some gift that you have for us, Lord, may you even now just give us ears to hear, eyes to see. In Jesus' name we pray these things. Amen, church. Well, as you can see, Mark tells us that the night has passed. I'm sure it's been a very exhausting night, not a restful night at all. Possibly, Jesus, we don't even get the hint that he rested at all. It doesn't ever say that. Jesus has been arrested. He's gone through an emotional roller coaster ride with the religious. Then he's taken a physical beating at the end of it all. And let's remember, even though Jesus is fully God, he is also fully man, all right? And so he knows, he feels all the exhaustion of this whole night, all right? And here we pick up with Jesus when the sun rises the next day. And notice where they take him in Mark 15:1. Immediately in the morning, the chief priest held a consultation with the elders, the scribes, and the whole council, that being the Sanhedrin, and they bound Jesus, led him away, delivered him to Pilate. Now, Pontius Pilate is the governor at this time. He's been put there by Rome. He's a Gentile, all right, put there by Rome, a Roman Gentile, and put there by Caesar, and he has authority over this district. He's a very ungodly man. History says he's a very ungodly, and he despises anything and anyone Jewish. He really doesn't like the Jews, but he's been put there to kind of keep the peace, if you would. Now, when Pilate first receives Jesus, all right, he's not interested in any of it. Multiple times he actually says to the Jews, "Hey, I don't see anything wrong. He's done anything wrong. I don't see anything deserving of the death." He doesn't want to do this. He doesn't want to go down this road. He's not interested in any of it, right? And so when he hears that Jesus is from Galilee, well, he comes up with an idea. Send him to Herod. We actually read about it, all right? Herod is, he's half Jewish, half Gentile. Maybe he can handle this, all right? Luke 23:6 says this, "When Pilate heard of Galilee, all right, he asked him if the man were a Galilean. Jesus, are you a Galilean?" And as soon as he knew that he was, he belonged to Herod's jurisdiction. He sent him to Herod, who was also in Jerusalem at the time. Now, when Herod saw Jesus, he was exceedingly glad. He desired for a long time to see him, but he had heard many things about him, and he hoped to see some miracle done by him. Then he questioned him with many words, and he answered him nothing. And Jesus doesn't, he's not even engaging. And the chief priests and the scribes stood and vehemently accused him. They're hoping to push his buttons and nothing's happened. Then Herod, with his men of war, treated him with contempt. This means just disrespectful. And they mocked him. And then they would array him in a gorgeous robe and sent him back to Pilate. That very day, Pilate and Herod actually became friends with each other. For previously, they had been at enmity with each other. So as you can see, the trial that Jesus had before Herod is only evidence that Herod is just not, he's got some screws loose, right? He's not right in the head, all right? He might have a political position and power, but he's not right in the head. Like some of the politicians that we have in place today, right? Just not right in the head, right? Okay? Can relate to Herod. And what is he? He's only excited about meeting Jesus so that he can be entertained by him. What does he say? "Do a miracle. You're the miracle man, right? We've heard about you. Do a miracle. Hey, perform a miracle. Can you pull out a few magic tricks?" That's really what he's interested in. "You're a magician, aren't you? I mean, you're like a magician. Can you do that? Can you pull out some magic tricks?" And when Jesus shuts that down, Herod decides to include some of his soldiers in the trial. "Not going to do it? Then I'll show you some things." And then he treats him with contempt, disrespect, mocking him, and even puts a royal robe on him, sends him back to Pilate. His time with Herod was full of disrespect and humiliation. But, you can see evidence of those who are like Herod today. No relationship with Jesus, no desire to have a relationship with Jesus. They might even have a position of power, a political power, prestige. But they don't want to be accountable in any way, all right? Or maybe you can see, you know, just like Herod, they don't want their sin to be forgiven. They don't want to follow after him. What do they want? They just want, hey, show us a miracle or two. You're the miracle man. And if they get the miracle or don't get the miracle, then what happens? And they move on. They just really want to be entertained. Hey, some even make their way to church today, and that's exactly what they're looking for. Entertain me, Pastor. Entertain me, Jesus. They want that wow factor. When I come to church, there should be a wow factor. And the whole thing is just kind of manipulated and worked to try to bring something like that so that you're entertained. It's the idea that, you know, that, hey, you want to feel the hair on your arm stand up. Then you really know that you've been with Jesus, folks. That is a faulty foundation. Because when that doesn't happen, then what happens? Oh, I didn't get the wow factor. Jesus must not have been there. And you find yourself going to another and to another and to another, and then you'll just leave the church altogether because the wow factor's not there, it's somewhere else. And we go to Disneyland, and there's a lot of fun things at Disneyland, but there's something even greater about Magic Mountain, right? I mean, those Magic Mountain rides, right? I mean, we go to those. Why do we go to Magic Mountain? Or we go to Magic Mountain because, I mean, those rides, I mean, they just take us to another level. I'm waiting for that ride that's just going to hook up your ankle. It's going to hook up to your ankle and fling you all over the place. It's coming. And Disneyland's not going to do it. Magic Mountain's going to do it, right? That's the wow factor. You got vomit coming, you know, to your throat. And it's like, I've been there. I know it. There it is. I had the vomit, you know, kind of thing. It's the wow factor. And some of us are, we know people that are just like that when it comes to church, when it comes to Jesus. Maybe it's even the genie in the bottle. It's like, hey, 911, I need a miracle or two. You get the miracle, whatever. Maybe you don't, and then you just move on. No relationship. You don't know him to meet that deep need in your soul. Not forgiven, walking with him, living for him, loving on him. They miss out. Don't know what it's like to have a God who can sustain you and hold you and keep you in some of the most difficult and darkest seasons of life. I just want the wow. Just give me the wow. I think even probably when I look in and I see some pastors that's what they're doing. That's what they've signed up for. That's the ride that they're on. And I think how exhausting that must be. Always having to produce that somehow, some way. How do you get off that ride? I got to suggest, open up your word. Open up the Bible. That'll meet the deep need in the soul. But Jesus, what does he do? He doesn't even, he just shuts the whole thing down. Not even having it. Not going to go there. Shuts it down. Not interested in it. He's not an entertainer. All right? Interesting enough, Luke tells us that this event, that Pilate, when he has this event with Jesus and Herod has an event with Jesus, that somehow, all right, somehow they actually, whatever rift that they had politically or whatever it was, that somehow they get over it. That somehow Jesus in this whole thing, I mean, Jesus didn't even do it. They're just bullying Jesus. Abusing the Messiah. But interesting, because they shared in the road to Jesus' death, the death of the Son of God, they became friends. Isn't it interesting what can bring people together? Again, that's what we see. We even find that in the political world, right? Sometimes good can be the factor that brings people together, but then also evil. And in this case, it was not for good, but for evil. And when Jesus shows up, it's a revelation of where their heart is. I would suggest to you, again, that the religious rulers, Herod, you'll find here as we look at Pilate, all those involved, all that's involved in this series of trials, don't realize it, but it's not Jesus that's on trial. Not really. I mean, he could skip this whole thing. Why does he do all this whole thing? You can see each time there's something taking place in those who are there. It's a revelation of their hearts. It's an opportunity for them to get their heart right. Jesus done nothing deserving of death, and they know it. That's why there's so many trials. But as you know, each courtroom is going to be a revelation of where everyone is at spiritually. There's no one in this series of trials that shows any desire to believe. The religious are threatened. There's envy. Herod wanted to be entertained. Pilate has no desire to know the truth. And that all becomes very evident in their so-called courtroom. They're not looking to find evidence that would lean towards the truth of who Jesus is, but instead, they're looking for things that would give them a reason to put him to death. You could call these bogus courtrooms, right? It's really what they are. And so the first real Gentile courtroom that Jesus encounters is that of Herod. It's a mess. No decisions are made. Maybe, again, that's why Mark's gospel doesn't bring it up. It's not essential like that of Pilate's court. And that's where we pick up with Pilate. The second encounter between Jesus and Pilate will turn out to be the trial that sentences Jesus to his death. I'm going to read it in John's gospel. You can take your Bible and turn to John 18 if you would like. Or we can put it up on the screen for you so you can read it, all right? But it's good to turn there. You might want to underline a few things, all right? And we get a bit more information, a few more details. Notice in John 18, verse 29, Pilate then went out to them and said, "Hey, what accusation do you bring against this man?" And they answered and they said to them, "Well, if he were not an evildoer, we would not have delivered him to you." And then Pilate said to them, "Well, you take him. And you judge him according to your law." You can see he doesn't want to do this. Therefore, the Jews said to him, "It's not lawful for us to put anyone to death." And that saying of Jesus might be fulfilled, which he spoke, signifying by what death he would die. See, so he was to die on a cross that had to be a Roman cross, a crucifixion. All right. If the Jews were just to take him, even if they had authority, they would just stone him. All right. Then Pilate entered the praetorium again, called Jesus and said to him, "Are you the king of the Jews?" And Jesus answered him, "Are you speaking for yourself about this? Or did others tell you this concerning me?" Saying, "Hey, what's going on in your heart?" Jesus is always engaging that way. Pilate answered, "Am I a Jew? Your own nation and the chief priests have delivered you to me. What have you done?" Jesus answered, "Well, hear me in this. My kingdom is not of this world. If my kingdom were of this world, my servants would fight so that I should not be delivered to the Jews. But now my kingdom is not from here." Pilate therefore said to him, "You are a king. Are you a king? Are you a king then?" Jesus answered, "You say rightly that I am a king. For this cause I was born. That's why I was gifted from the Father. And for this cause I have come into the world." Remember, I'm from heaven, all right? "That I should bear witness to the truth." What is he going to do? He's going to bear witness to the truth. "Everyone who is of the truth is going to hear my voice." Pilate said to him, "What is truth?" And when he had said this, he went out again to the Jews and he said to them, "I find no fault in him at all." Mark tells us that initially Jesus was quiet. But John's gospel tells us that eventually he would break his silence and then speak up about who he was. And that's when Pilate asked the question, "Are you the king of Jews? Is that who you are?" And then Jesus answers, "Well, who is asking? I mean, what's going on in your heart? All right, are you asking this? Do you want to know if that's who I am? All right. Is there something going on in your heart? What have you heard about me? Or is it just, you know, what you have heard about me?" I think what Jesus is doing here is he's saying, hey, he's taking a personal interest. Are you personally interested in me? Or do you just want to get your facts right because of what you've heard? And Pilate says, "No, it's not for me." He takes that road. I think Jesus brings it up because there's something going on in his heart. And what does he say? "It's not for me. I'm not a Jew. But if you're the king of the Jews, then what's up with your people? Hey, your people bringing you here. You're the king of the Jews. The Jews just brought you. What have you done?" And then Jesus gets to it in John 18, 36 and 37. He says, "Yes, I am a king. But my kingdom, it's not here. It's not on earth. It's not of this world, if you would. All right? It's not temporal." And he even reminds them, if this was it, all right, then my servants would be fighting for me. And Peter tried that, remember? I mean, he's taking off ears and all. He's doing his part. He's ready. Come on, bring it. Let's have a revolution. Let's have a war. And Jesus shuts it down. He even reminds him, hey, I could call 12 legions. I can call angels and this whole thing will be shut down. But that's not what he does. That's not what he's interested in. And he says, hey, my servants will be fighting for me. But what does he say? No, they're not. Why? Because my kingdom is eternal. It's not temporal. I wasn't put in power by Rome, by Caesar, by the people. I wasn't voted in. I was put in power by the ultimate authority, my Father, who is in heaven, who is eternal. He's playing that card, right? That's a big card. And that's why I'm here on earth, he says. Actually, I've been sent here by the Father to proclaim about the Father, the truth of the Father. To bear witness of the truth. In other words, I came to preach and proclaim the truth of God. The truth about man, the truth about sin, the truth about the kingdom to come. The truth about the Father's heart for man. I mean, as he's making his way to the cross, isn't the cross, it's a great loud demonstration of God's love for us, the Father's gift to us, that he wants to redeem man, rescue man, save mankind. Jesus would willingly give his life away to declare that. It's the gift from the Father. He's speaking truth. He's declaring truth. Jesus will even bring up some accountability to the truth. Notice verse 37, John 18, 37 says this, "Everyone who is of the truth hears my voice." In other words, it's only those who want to believe in the truth, right, that will truly hear the voice of the Messiah. Belief has to, it's got to be there. You got to have that desire to understand. You want to know the truth, then you're going to hear the voice. You're going to hear the voice of God. You're going to hear the voice of the Son of God.

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1: 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It's our hope that you were blessed as you study the Word with us. 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

0: Wildwood Radio was pre-recorded and sponsored by Wildwood Calvary Chapel on 99.5 KKLA. Good morning, it's Josh Donovan, and a recent recipient of Thankful Thursday was Pentecostal Missionary Church of Christ in Gardena. And here's one of their pastors, Michaela, to share the congregation's mission and passion for people.
1: Everyone here is family. Everyone here is part of the community. I would go out of my way for you. I would spend for you. I would give my energy for you. We would do any of those things for you because that's exactly what Jesus Christ would do. And I pray that's the kind of environment that we are cultivating, especially with our group of young pastors here. I think the oldest amongst us is just like 35. And that's exactly what we want to do here in this community, to make everyone feel welcome no matter who you are, no matter what background, your socioeconomic status, it does not matter. We're actually still hosting crusades, and not just here in the South Bay community, but we're doing it all around the world, from the Philippines to the Middle East to anti-Christian countries like Japan and the like. And as a matter of fact, in just a few weeks' time, our community here, we're all traveling to New York, so that way we can also bless the community there too and have a crusade there as well. We want to share Jesus. We want to share hope to everyone that we can, because our generation needs it the most at this time.
0: And again, that's Pastor Michaela, who's part of the staff of the Pentecostal Missionary Church of Christ in Gardena.
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5: If you're dealing with somebody who's an addict and they will not give it up. 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It's the same as far as how they receive it. 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And he would come to a family gathering, Thanksgiving or something, and be a little bit drunk and bring his own booze and stuff. 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Like, you can't talk to me about this. 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
8: All right, folks, quick question. Be honest with yourself. Do you remember when you were 25? When you could eat anything, sleep like a rock, wake up with energy to burn, and your body just worked? Yeah, me too. Those were the days. Then somewhere around 30, 35, 40, things started to change. Now I have a salad for lunch and somehow gained 3 pounds. What is happening? Is anybody with me on this? I'll tell you what's happening. David James, welcome in. More importantly, we're going to tell you what you can do about it, because my guest today has been quietly helping tens of thousands of Americans reverse their aging symptoms since 2004. And his team just dropped what I personally believe is one of the biggest upgrades in supplement history. His name is John Fleming. He's the CEO and nutritionist of Nature's Technology, Inc., and he's helped develop a brand new formula with Dr. Randall West and the legendary Dr. Emmick Blair. It's called GHR Platinum 7. John, welcome to the show, man, because I've been waiting a long time to talk about this.
9: Well, Dave, I am absolutely fired up to be here. And honestly, this product has been in the making for the last 20 years. And I feel like a kid on Christmas morning right now. Yeah. Because I'm so excited to make the big announcement.
8: Well, and that is the energy we need today, John. 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So what made now the right time for the biggest upgrade in your history?
9: Well, yes, Dave, the new GHR Platinum 7 now has 50 ingredients designed to reverse aging symptoms and feel 10 and 20 years younger in just a matter of weeks. 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We have three improvements. Number one, and this is going to change really everything in the industry, GHR Platinum 7 is now the world's first liposomal HGH releaser. We partnered with Dr. Emmick Blair, who has a PhD in chemistry and has integrated his patented cell gate liposomal delivery technology into the formula. And what this means in plain English is that they wrap ingredients in a natural coating so that your body absorbs it up to 10 times more than regular vitamins. 10 times, Dave. So now the GHR Platinum ingredients will be hitting your body at a completely higher level.
8: So, John, people who tried HGH supplements before and thought, yeah, it's okay, well, they were getting maybe a fraction of what they could have been getting, right?
9: You're right, a fraction. And that changes today. So number two, we didn't just upgrade the delivery. We expanded the mission entirely. We identified 7 major causes of the aging process, not just one, not just the HGH decline. And we built a dedicated targeted blend to fight every single one of them. 7 blends, 50 ingredients, 1 formula for men, 1 for women. And we'll go through all 7 in a minute. Each one of them is going to hit home.
8: And number three, by the way?
9: So number three, the HGH formula itself got a complete overhaul. New ingredients added, existing ingredients upgraded. The core blend is more powerful than anything we've ever put in a bottle in over 20 years. So you're getting a stronger HGH formula delivered up to 10 times more effectively, plus 6 additional blends fighting 6 other causes of the aging process simultaneously. That's why it's called GHR Platinum 7, and nothing like it has ever existed.
8: So you're talking a better formula, better absorption, fighting 7 causes of aging instead of one. John, I don't know how anyone finishes a show without calling. I mean, let's get into these 7 blends right now, okay?
9: Yeah, science finally has caught up with what we always believe was possible. The original GHR Platinum was laser focused on one cause of aging, which is the HGH decline, and it works beautifully. We have tens of thousands of customers, doctors taking it themselves. Some people ask their doctor if they can take it, and their doctor says, I'm taking it, so you can. But people are feeling 10 to 20 years younger consistently in just a matter of weeks. But our team, working with Dr. Randall West, Doctor of Osteopathic Medicine and former Physician of the Year for California, and Dr. Emmick Blair, who has a PhD in chemistry from UC Irvine. We keep asking the same question. HGH is one piece of the puzzle. What are all the other pieces?
8: And you found seven?
9: Yeah, there's many causes of the aging process, but we found seven major causes of the aging process that we can have the biggest impact on through natural science. So HGH decline is one, but there's six more, and every single one of them is quietly accelerating how fast you age. So we built a targeted blend that fights each one. Seven blends, 50 ingredients, one specifically made for the men and one formula just for women.
8: So John, seven targeted blends to fight seven causes of aging. I love that. Would you walk us through them?
9: Absolutely. So cause of aging number one, that is HGH decline. Our first blend is the GHR Platinum 7 with the patented CellGate liposomal delivery. This is the HGH releasing powerhouse that started it all 20 years ago, but now supercharged. We have the L-arginine, L-lysine, L-glutamine, L-glycine, L-tyrosine, the key amino acids your pituitary needs as raw materials to build the HGH. Then there's the anterior pituitary and hypothalamus support, alpha GPC, GABA, L-DOPA, colostrum, and our newest addition, chlorella, L-cysteine, coconut oil, and now liposomal quercetin from CellGate. Mm. We're keeping our core GHR Platinum formula and enhancing it with new ingredients and using nature's technology to increase that absorption rate by up to 10 times more than regular capsules.
8: And that's just cause number one of seven?
9: One of seven, you're right. But cause of aging number two is age-related cognitive decline. So our brain ages, Dave, mental sharpness goes, the memory, the focus, it just all softens over time. Our Platinum Brain 7 blend fights directly with acetyl L-carnitine, CoQ10, and phosphatidylserine, three of the most clinically studied nutrients for brain health on the planet. So we want your brain firing up like it did when you were sharp, quick, and on it.
8: John, I think I need that blend by itself, honestly.
9: Yeah. Well,
8: oh, man. Hey, so you were saying cause of aging number three, stem cell exhaustion, right?
9: Yeah, absolutely. And this one gets into some seriously exciting cutting edge territory. Now, we know your stem cells are your body's repair crew. Think of them as the emergency response team. When the tissue is damaged, stem cells are called in to regenerate it. So the problem is, as we age, stem cell activity plummets. But what we're seeing is a lot of people, to fix that, are actually going to getting, even in other countries, stem cell injections, and it's working. They're getting completely healed with lifelong issues in just a matter of weeks. It's crazy. However, that's the synthetic route. The GHR Platinum 7 contains a natural platinum stem cell blend, which contains astragalus extract, vitamin D3, spirulina, turmeric, and stem cell aloe, ingredients that research actually shows can help produce and reactivate your body's own stem cells.
8: All natural too, and none of that synthetic garbage. So good. Mm-hmm. And stem cell exhaustion, it's fought in a capsule, right?
9: Yeah, absolutely. And then that leads us to the cause of aging number four that we addressed, and that is telomere shortening. Now, this is one of the hottest areas in longevity science right now. Telomeres are the protective caps at the end of your DNA strands. Think of it as like the plastic tip at the end of a shoelace, protecting it from fraying.
8: Ah.
9: Every time a cell divides, those caps get shorter.
8: Okay.
9: And when they get too short, the cell can no longer replicate properly. Scientists now consider telomere length one of the most accurate predictors of our biological age. So in our GHR Platinum 7, we have a telomeres blend that fights us with phytosine and grape seed extract, two compounds getting serious research attention for their telomeres production.
8: Ladies and gentlemen, this is David James along with John Fleming. We are talking about an amazing breakthrough and discovery, all natural. GrowYoungNow.com, GrowYoungNow.com. John Fleming joins us, and we're literally fighting aging at the DNA level with GHR Platinum, right?
9: Yeah, absolutely. And that leads us into cause of aging number five, which is the aging heart. Circulation slows, arteries stiffen, your cardiovascular system just doesn't hum like it used to. Our Platinum Heart 7 blend in the GHR Platinum 7 fights this with beetroot powder for nitric oxide and circulation support, vitamin K2 as MK7 for artery flexibility, and hawthorn berry, which is one of the most time-tested botanicals for heart health going back for centuries. And then that brings us to the cause of aging number six, which is free radical oxidation. Every single day, your body's under attack from free radicals caused by stress, pollution, processed food, medications, just breathing. So think of it as cellular rust. Think of it as when you bite into an apple and it starts to oxidize and change colors. You know, that's what happens to our bodies. So our Platinum Antioxidant 7 blend fights all of this with alpha lipoic acid, OPC, organic goji berries, and pomegranate, which is four of the most potent antioxidant compounds on the planet, working synergistically to neutralize those free radicals.
8: John, you're talking just now six causes of aging, six blends fighting every single one. What's the seventh?
9: Well, the cause of aging number seven, and here's where the men's and women formulas split into something very special. For men, the seventh cause is the declining testosterone. Low testosterone, it's real, it's common, and most men just quietly accept it. But our Platinum Testosterone 7 blend fights it with rhodiola rosella, tungkat ali root, turbulus terrestris, and fenugreek extract. So men are reporting much more drive and more strength, more vitality, you know, in every sense of the word. For the women, the seventh cause is the diminishing collagen. And ladies, this one's personal because collagen loss is a silent driver between wrinkles, thinning hair, joint discomfort, and the loss of skin elasticity that ages you faster than almost anything else. So our Platinum Collagen 7 blend fights this with bamboo, horsetail, maca root, ashwagandha, and actual collagen, as well as hyaluronic acid. This blend was built specifically and lovingly for you women.
8: That's just wonderful. Seven causes of aging, seven targeted blends fighting each one. 50 ingredients total, formulated completely differently for men and women. This is not a supplement. This is like the most complete anti-aging system ever put in a capsule.
9: And that's exactly what it is. And we haven't even talked about the delivery system in detail yet, which honestly might be the biggest story of all.
8: This is really special. John, I want to ask you this. 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
8: 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It's Big Wave Dave, David James with John Fleming of GHR Platinum 7. Hey, John, let's briefly discuss why addressing HGH is so important to our daily health. Can we do that?
9: Yeah, absolutely. And Dave, I did want to mention that your free bottle is not going to be taken by anyone. I will have one for you after
8: the show.
9: Thank
8: you, John. Thank you very much. Yeah.
9: With all your hard work, we appreciate you. But yeah, studies show that HGH rapidly declines with age. We know this, and this is directly linked as one of the biggest causes of the aging process. But did you know that by the time you turn 60, your body may be producing 95% less HGH than you did in your 20s? And the crazy thing is, your body still has the ability to make it. The question is, are you giving it what it needs to turn the switch back off?
8: Ah, good point, John. I mean, many of us don't know that we can do that. But I have to ask the question all of us are thinking. Well, most of us anyway. HGH, isn't that what all the celebrities and pro athletes are taking? Like, isn't this the stuff that's controversial in the news right now?
9: That's a great question, Dave. And yes, there is a form of HGH therapy that's controversial, and that's the injections or HGH IV therapy. This is the synthetic HGH human growth hormone that gets injected directly into the body. And Dave, it works. And that's why you see 6-year-old celebrities on magazine covers all ripped out looking like they're 40 years old. And that's why athletes have risked their entire careers over the last 20 years to use it.
8: Is HGH therapy a thing of the past, or are more people taking it?
9: You know, and that's also a very important thing to ask, because it's been around for a while, but more and more people are becoming more educated and aware of how powerful restoring your youthful HGH is, and it's not going anywhere. Because of the consistent, remarkable results that thousands upon thousands of people are getting through HGH therapy and supplements and the IV drips right now, you're seeing tons of wellness IV clinics popping up all over California for NAD drips, HGH drips, peptides, etc. But regarding the HGH industry, the HGH market was valued at $6 billion in 2024, and it's projected to hit $13 billion in about 6 years. Mm. So the industry is growing because people simply love the results that they feel and see.
8: Well, with that being the case, then why isn't everyone taking these?
9: Well, not everyone does. And there's three reasons why. Number one is the cost. And we're talking about anywhere from $10,000 to now $60,000 a year.
8: Good grief.
9: That's more than some people make in a year.
8: Oh, that's like a hard no for most of us.
9: Mm-hmm. Yeah, absolutely. And then number two is the side effects. You know, according to an article by Harvard Health Publishing in 2021, up to 30% of patients who take synthetic HGH injections experience serious side effects, including fluid retention, joint pain, carpal tunnel syndrome, and high blood sugar. This is common because it's unnatural. You know, you're injecting a synthetic hormone. You're overriding your body's natural regulatory system. The pituitary gland says, oh, we've got plenty and I'll stop producing. But over time, you can actually make your body worse at producing its own natural HGH. And we don't want that. And then number three, you need a prescription, a doctor supervising, regular monitoring. It's a whole medical process. And unfortunately, in this new world of peptide injections, lots of people are taking HGH injections without a doctor's supervision, which is not only dangerous, that's just really scary.
8: Yeah.
9: Now, here's where it gets exciting, because there is another way, a way that provides the same category of benefits without the injections, without the synthetic hormones, without the side effects, and without spending your entire retirement savings.
8: And that is?
9: And that is the growth hormone releaser, which is the GHR Platinum 7. Instead of putting HGH into your body from the outside, we're giving your body the precise nutritional building blocks it needs to produce more of its own HGH naturally.
8: Nice.
9: At the dose that your own biology determines what's right for you.
8: So you're not adding a synthetic hormone. You're actually waking up a sleeping system.
9: Mm-hmm. Yeah, and that's beautifully put. Your pituitary gland is there. It knows how much HGH to produce. It's done it your whole life. What happens with age is the communication process breaks down. The hypothalamus stops sending the right signals, the amino acid building blocks become depleted, and the factory slows down. And GHR Platinum 7 restocks those raw materials and replenishes what the body loses as we age, and it improves that communication process. It's like reconnecting the phone line between the hypothalamus and the pituitary gland.
8: Nice. John Fleming joining us. Big Wave Dave, David James here. You can go to growyoungnow.com, growyoungnow.com. John, when that line gets reconnected, what happens?
9: What happens is the factory fires back up.
8: Yes.
9: And people fill it fast, you know, usually within the first 2 to 4 weeks. And the first thing people start noticing is sleep. Deep, real, dream-filled sleep that they haven't had in years. Mm. Now enter Dr. Emick Blair, who has a PhD in chemistry, over 2 decades of innovation. And what he developed is called CellGate, which is a patented liposomal delivery technology that's been backed by human clinical studies.
8: John, what is a liposome?
9: Great question, Dave. A liposome is a microscopic bubble made up of the same phospholipid material as your body's own natural cell membranes. Dr. Blair essentially wraps each nutrient inside this tiny bubble that your body recognizes as its own. It's like putting the nutrient in a disguise that gets passed and waved through security straight through your cells.
8: Ah, so instead of your digestive system chewing up the nutrient before it can work?
9: Yeah, it travels deeper. It bypasses the breakdown. It gets where it needs to go. And the result, backed by Dr. Blair's clinical studies, is the absorption is 10 times greater than conventional supplements.
8: 10 times?
9: 10 times. And let that sink in for you listeners. If you're taking a regular HGH supplement or any other supplement, and you're getting, let's say, 10% absorption, CellGate technology takes that to potentially back to 100%.
8: Wow.
9: And you're not going to get a better version of the same product. Mm. You're getting a fundamentally different category of results.
8: All right, what's the quality standard, John?

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4: 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It's July 25th. It's Cowboy Day. When I was a little kid, my dad and I had matching cowboy boots. And a couple of years ago for my birthday, my mom gave me those boots. I didn't realize she even still had them. Where my dad's are, I'm not too sure. It's also Hire a Veteran Day. Carousel Day, which my dad used to take me on the carousels at Knott's Berry Farm, Disneyland, and the Griffith Park area of Southern California. That carousel has been closed for a couple of years, but hopefully it's going to be open again soon. It's also Thread the Needle Day and Drowning Prevention Day. Also, make sure if you have a kid, just to watch them when they're swimming. Even if they have had lessons, don't look at the phone. Look at them just to make sure they're okay. It's also Hot Fudge Sunday Day to enjoy after a swim. And is this the type of weather for that? Let's take a look at it right now. The heat advisory will continue for the next couple of weeks. Today will be sunny with a high of 95 degrees, overnight low 69. Come Monday, we'll be dropping slightly to 91 with highs between 92 and 94 the rest of the week. And if you don't have air conditioning, there's cooling centers throughout the Southland. 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And that's it for Josh Donovan. Dan's coming in next. We'll talk to you tonight at midnight as we kick off the Gypsy Christian Hour.
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2: In 1862, Abraham Lincoln signed the Morrill Act, helping states create colleges focused on agriculture, mechanics, science, and practical education. The principle was not centralized control, it was opportunity. Lincoln's Morrill Act reminds us that America can support education without surrendering education to Washington. Why did it matter? Because a free nation needs citizens equipped to work, build, steward, and govern themselves. Scripture gives work a sacred weight. In Genesis, God placed man in the garden to work it and to keep it. Proverbs honors the one who works his land. Paul warns against idleness and calls believers to earn their bread. Why does that still matter today? Because education should form capable people under God, not dependent subjects under bureaucracy.
3: Hi friends, welcome to Open My Eyes. I'm Lori Wilburn. Have you heard of a woman named Lilias Trotter? She was a missionary in Algeria. She left behind wealth and affluence in England and spent her life bringing the gospel to the Arabic people. She established 12 mission outreaches and left behind a team of 30 workers. In 2 Samuel 24:24, David said, "I will not offer burnt offerings to the Lord my God, which costs me nothing." 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Does 1 or 2 hours on Sunday morning satisfy our conscience? 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
9: Understanding current events in the Middle East through the lens of biblical prophecy. 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I'm David Wheaton, the host. 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Thank you for your notes of encouragement, financial support, and lifting us up in prayer. When countries in Scripture listed as key actors in end times passages, such as Israel, Iran, and Turkey, are regularly at the top of world news, Christians should be paying attention. The United States and Israel are currently in an intractable war with Iran. Turkey has signed a military cooperation agreement and are planning military exercises with Egypt. President Trump recently met and spoke favorably of Turkish President and strongman Recep Erdogan and is considering selling U.S. F-35 fighter jets to the country. What could go wrong? And the super sign of the end times, the state of Israel, continues to be at the forefront of the news and the focal point of hatred in the world. Our guest, Todd Hampson, author and host of the Prophecy Pros podcast, calls this stage setting. In other words, the rapture of the church, the invasion of Gog and Magog against Israel, the peace treaty with Israel by the Antichrist, the seal judgments, and the rest of the events that the Bible predicts for the end of the end times have not occurred yet, but the stage is being set. Last week in part one, Todd Hampson explained the three main views of biblical prophecy: premillennialism, postmillennialism, and amillennialism, and how he believes the premillennial view is most consistent using a literal, grammatical, historical reading of Scripture. He also discussed some of the other key aspects of the end times, like the rapture, the seven-year tribulation, and ultimately the return and reign of Jesus Christ. This week, in part two, we will discuss how current events in Israel, Iran, and Turkey are setting the stage for the fulfillment of prophecy, where the United States fits into all this, and much more. Let's get straight to part two of the interview with Todd Hampson. Todd, it's good to have you back on the program for a second week here. And last week we laid the foundation of what the Bible says about what's coming in the future. Now, just to start off this week, you have likely heard someone say this, a Christian say this: I'm not premillennial or postmillennial. I'm panmillennial, which means it will all pan out in the end. In other words, I'm going to take a back off on trying to figure out what's going to happen in the future, because I'm just trusting the Lord for everything that happens. I don't want to get involved in or too deep into this subject. Why is a correct interpretation of Scripture when it comes to the end times or eschatology important? How does that really affect the way one thinks and lives?
10: We're all on a journey trying to figure out theology, but sadly in the church, that's become the position, is that it's all going to pan out. It's not really important. Well, imagine if we did that with any other doctrine, soteriology, the doctrine of creation, the doctrine of spiritual warfare, any other doctrine, we don't do that with. But to answer your question on the practical relevance of it, if we don't understand the end of the story, then the rest of the story loses much of its meaning and really shows a lack of confidence in God's word, to be honest with you. It's not like God was crystal clear all through Scripture, but then when he got to the end, he's really fuzzy about how it's all going to end. He wrote Revelation for us to understand. The word revelation means unveiling. It is the revealing. He wants us to know. Honestly, I believe there's some spiritual warfare where the closer we get to the Lord's return, the less the enemy wants the bride to be awaiting the Lord's return. And also, we read over and over again in Scripture that towards the end of the church age, as we near the time of the Lord's return, scoffing will increase, heresy will increase, bad teaching will increase. In 1 Timothy 3, I believe it is, where it says, mark this, in the last days, treacherous times will come. And then he lifts a whole list of categories of how the culture is going to be. And the last thing he says there is having a form of godliness, but denying its power. In other words, it's going to creep into the church. It doesn't just water down the end times. It waters down so many other doctrines as well. The doctrine of salvation, the difference between Israel and the church. How does that all get resolved? Just like a good movie, there's so much that has to be resolved at the end of the story. Nobody gets up three quarters through a movie with their popcorn and leaves and just says, it'll pan out somehow. I don't care how it ends. But for some reason, we do that with human history, even though God has given us the end of the story.
9: The issue you just mentioned, those who are postmillennial or amillennial and how they interpret the end times, don't see a future relevance for Israel. So now at this point in time, when we see what's going on in the Middle East, they're not going to think it's really that big of a deal in God's time frame of what's coming in the future. So it really does have significant ramifications. As you mentioned last week, it's not an issue of salvation, but it is an issue of how you think and live in this life or what's coming in the future. Again, Todd Hampson with us today here on the Christian Worldview. Now, last week we went over the rapture of the church, and that's the next event on the prophetic calendar. How soon after the rapture of church age believers, which is both Jews and Gentiles who are believers in Jesus Christ, how soon after that does that seven-year tribulation begin?
10: Yeah, a lot of people think that, or just assume for some reason, that the rapture is what begins the tribulation period, but that's not the case. What actually starts the tribulation period is the Daniel 9:27 covenant that we read about there, where a man, an evil end times ruler, who's going to come from the same people group that attacked Israel in 70 AD, the Romans. So there'll be some kind of revived EU Roman Empire thing going on. Somebody from Western Europe, I believe, will rise and will confirm this covenant. And that's what begins the tribulation period. So there's a logical gap period between the rapture and the confirming of that covenant, because that's what actually kicks it off. And then I think we hit on this last week in 2 Thessalonians 2, we learn that the man of sin or the Antichrist cannot be revealed until after the rapture. So there are several things that have to happen. This 10 nation or 10 ruler government has to form. The Antichrist has to come up and take over three of them. Then he has to basically get all the power and then confirm this covenant. Now, I believe that will happen in rapid fashion because Satan is greasing the skids now. He's got everything ready. So I think as soon as we're out of here, things are going to happen in rapid fashion. But I've heard commentaries and good theologians debate whether it's going to be a matter of days, weeks, months, or years. I don't think it's going to be years. I think if anything, it'll be a couple months. But there's nothing in scripture that tells us explicitly. But then once that does start, that begins the seven-year tribulation period. From a careful reading from Jesus' Olivet Discourse in Matthew 24 and in the book of Revelation, beginning at chapter 6, I believe the first two sets of judgments are in that first half before we get to chapter 12, where it talks about Satan being cast down to earth and going after the Jewish people. I think that's the midpoint right there. But good people disagree. Some people put the seal judgments in the first half and then the other two sets in the second half. Jeff and I kind of both agree that just a chronological, simple reading of scripture looks like the first two sets of judgments are in that first half of the tribulation period. They're terrible judgments, but during that time, Israel's going to be kind of in a bubble, protective bubble from this peace agreement, at least from other nations attacking her. But at the midpoint, the gloves come off, and that's what we talked about last week, where the Antichrist will break the covenant. That's what it says in Daniel 9:27. In chapter 12 of Revelation, we learn how he's going to go after them and try to destroy the Jewish people the entire second half of the tribulation period.
9: What brings on those seal and trumpet judgments in the first part of the tribulation? I know the Antichrist has risen now. There's a peace agreement, but what brings on those judgments?
10: The first set of judgments, actually, seal one, is a white horse with a bow with no arrow. That is the first seal, is the Antichrist coming on the scene and confirming this covenant. It's the very first judgment. Makes total sense. He's coming as a man of peace. That's what it says in the book of Daniel, that he'll claim to be a man of peace and he'll conquer through that kind of geopolitical conquering at first. But all the while in the back of his mind, he's got violence and other intentions. The second judgment is war, and then famine, and then martyrdom. So you're going to have a bunch of believers right in the early phases of the tribulation period. And then an earthquake. And then after that, you transition into the seventh seal, transitions to the first trumpet judgment. And then you have all these cosmic signs. And then at that point, it shifts from God taking his hands off the wheel, like, okay, here's what you wanted. Just let evil and war and all that take its course. But then in the second set of judgments, it's overtly demonic. There's four demons at the Euphrates River. There's these demonic horsemen and all this other crazy stuff. I've seen people try to allegorize that or say, oh, well, when it's talking about these demonic locusts, that's really talking about drones or some technology or something like that. But when you look at the actual Greek words that are used and the plain language that's given there, no, it is the veil between the seen and the unseen becomes very thin. And all of a sudden, all the stuff we've read about that's just on the other side in the unseen realm is coming out in full. The abyss is open, and these physical, literal demons literally come on the earth. It's nothing like we've ever seen, and it is admittedly very strange, but it's what scripture says is going to take place.
9: Now, you mentioned in a previous answer about the fact that the Antichrist, the beast, will likely rise out of a revived Roman Empire in Western Europe. So what are your thoughts on the identity of the Antichrist and also the false prophet as his assistant over the kind of unifying the religions of the world? in how Islam might play a role in this, considering that Western Europe is being heavily influenced by Islam now to the point of it has really changed in many Western European countries. So what are your thoughts on that?
10: When we read about that revived Roman Empire in the book of Daniel in chapter 2, it says that revived empire, it's going to be a global empire, but it's not going to be held together very well. It's going to be iron and clay, which doesn't mix. So it's kind of a forced, it's forced on them, but it doesn't really work as well. Unlike, well, until recent times, like the United States of America, we're kind of in this bond as Americans, even though we're from different states. That's not going to be the case with this future empire. I think some of the Islamic instability could play into that. But also keep in mind that the Ezekiel 38 and 39 war will take place, I believe, right around the beginning of that confirming of the covenant, maybe even that in that second seal where it talks about war, could be in that second seal as well, where Russia and some Islamic nations don't want to go along with the plan, don't want to let Israel rebuild a temple and a temple mount. That could be some of the reasons they come after her. But if you read carefully at the end of the Ezekiel 38 war, God decimates all of the Islamic nations, all of these Islamic armies. They really will have no power after that point. And if you know anything about Islam, they're very hyper monotheistic. They would never bow down to a person or have anybody else claim to be God or demand worship other than Allah. So what I think when I look at all the pieces, and it's tempting to look at what's going on now and then see how scripture could fit in, but those could just be some of the things that cause the instability and the need for peace, the reason that the Antichrist will rise. But I believe that end time false prophet will be, I think when you read carefully in the book of Revelation, it's really more of a humanistic, pagan, anything goes, immoral, do what you like, figure out your own religion, everything's okay as long as you all fall in line kind of religion, versus Islamic or some kind of amalgamation of Chrislam or something else that we're seeing kind of in our day. But those things do show us the heresy that's prophesied for the end of the church age, that there's an apostasy that takes place and keeps building. So I'm not sure where the false prophet will come from. I've heard some people say, you know, is it the Pope? And for sure, there have been a couple popes that seem like they're trying out for the part of the false prophet, the way they're trying to amalgamate everything. But I don't think it's going to be a pope. I think it's going to be something we don't even see on the radar yet, is my personal opinion. And or if it is a pope, they're going to keep drifting in that lane where just anything goes. And I'm just going to cover it with the look of religion. I'm going to make it look like it's religious. But really, all it does is feed the system of the beast, so to speak. The Antichrist himself, I know there's different opinions about whether he's going to be Jewish or Islamic. A lot of times they think he's Islamic. But I think it's pretty clear from Daniel 9 that he's going to be a Gentile ruler. And there's some good evidence for that throughout scripture, that it's a Gentile Western Europe ruler from the original seat of the Roman Empire. From the best reading of scripture that I could discern, I think that's where he's going to come from.
9: Okay, now that we've talked about a lot of foundation for prophecy, and we're moving into current events now, I think the one obvious question that hasn't been asked yet is, how do you think the United States fits into the end time scenario that we've been discussing?
10: One place they show up for sure, sadly, is at the end in Revelation 19, when it says all nations are gathered against Christ and they're assembled in the Valley of Megiddo. So even America will turn against God and will turn against Israel. My prayer is, and what I think is going to happen, although I can't point to a verse for this, is that as long as there's enough believers in America that are dedicated to the Lord and praying, I think he's going to preserve us some way, some shape or form. Even though I do believe right now we're under a Romans 1 judgment, we're pushing God out and he's backing away, and with him is his protection and his wisdom and his clarity and all that stuff. But I think in terms of America collapsing and totally turning against Israel and against God, I don't think that will happen until after the rapture. That's my prayer anyway. I could be wrong, but that's my prayer. There's a few places in scripture where people see America. Some people say Mystery Babylon is America, but scripturally and looking at the details of theology and scripture, that's not the case. I mean, Babylon is Babylon. Everywhere it's mentioned, it's literal Babylon. Ezekiel 38 and 39, we do see that when Israel is attacked, Sheba and Dedan, which is modern day, the Gulf states and Saudi Arabia, will protest. They'll protest the attack, but they won't come to Israel's aid. It's possible that America is at least protesting. But even with that scenario, she's either not willing or not able to come to Israel's aid. And this will be, again, I believe that happens after the rapture. My gut feel and my reading of scripture tells me most likely America will collapse or turn against Israel and just be completely unstable after the rapture, if not before. But my prayer is that won't take place until after the rapture.
11: Yeah, you can imagine with the number of believers in America, if there's a rapture, that would change the country in
10: exactly.
11: ways that we can't even imagine if all of a sudden that disappears. I often
10: That's
11: think
10: right.
11: that the believers in America who have a conservative biblical worldview theologically and also politically are yeah. really just the hedge, aside from God's sovereignty, but we're the hedge mm-hmm. against really the country going just further and further away from God.
10: And that's a great example of 2 Thess 2, when the restrainer's removed. America's a great case. Right now, there's millions of Christians in America. If we're to be taken out of here with our salt and light influence, not to mention what we do in the economy and with different industries and stuff like that, America would definitely collapse. Some countries in Europe, for example, you may not even know the rapture took place, sadly, because there's not many believers there at all.
11: Todd Hampson, author and co-host of the Prophecy Pros podcast, is our guest. We have links to him at thechristianworldview.org. After this short break, we'll discuss current events in Israel, Iran, and Turkey as related to biblical prophecy. I'm David Wheaton, and you are listening to the Christian Worldview radio program. You are invited to two events in September. The first is the Christian Worldview Speaker Series event on Saturday, September 12th at Stonehouse Farm in Jordan, Minnesota, with Pastor Travis Allen of Grace Church in Greeley, Colorado, who is a longtime favorite guest on the program and former managing director of Grace to You and a U.S. Navy SEAL. We will discuss a wide range of current events and issues of the faith, along with audience questions. Dinner will be served. 2 days later, on Monday, September 14th, is the annual Overcomer Foundation Cup golf and dinner event at White Bear Yacht Club near St. Paul, Minnesota. Golfers from near and far experience an enjoyable day of golf, meals, and fellowship, all in support of the Overcomer Foundation, which is the nonprofit organization that directs the Christian Worldview. More details and registration for both events is at thechristianworldview.org or call us at 1-888-646-2233. The July-August issue of the Christian Worldview Journal commemorates 250 years of America. Ed Vitagliano of American Family Association writes how foundations of our past provide a blueprint for future political and cultural renewal. My column is about the consequences of a nation rebelling against God and the blessings for repentance as described in Psalm chapter 2. 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I'm David Wheaton. 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Our topic today is part two of Understanding Current Events in the Middle East Through the Lens of Biblical Prophecy. And our guest is Todd Hampson of the Prophecy Pros podcast and author of the Nonprofits Guide series. Todd, Israel is back in their land as of 1947 or 48.
10: 48, yeah.
11: Yeah, they're in unbelief. They're one of the top powers in the Middle East. As you look at the Middle East right now, Todd, and what has taken place, let's say specifically in the last 3 years, ever since the Hamas attacks on October 7th, 2023, what do you see in the Middle East that leads you to believe or leads you to be able to see some of the things we've been discussing regarding biblical prophecy in the future?
10: That event, plus the crazy rise of anti-Semitism around the world that immediately rose from all different facets, from the left, from the right, to me shows that that is satanic in nature. It's irrational in nature, doesn't square with the reality of what everybody knows took place on October 7th. All of that, I believe, does lead into the end times, because we read, especially in the minor prophets, Zechariah, for example, talks at great length about how all nations will be gathered against Israel. All nations will turn against Israel. So that's the trend that we should expect to see. We're seeing a push now from within the right, even, and even within the church, saying that the Israel that's there today has nothing to do with Bible prophecy, but they haven't studied Bible prophecy. When you look at scripture, I'm doing a book right now, I'm doing the research for it, called Tracking the Tribulation, where I start in the Torah and look at the concept of the tribulation and how it builds and is progressively revealed through scripture all the way into the New Testament. And you see this pattern over and over again in the Old Testament, that there's coming a time when Israel would be in unbelief and rebellion against God, but God would not break his promise to her, that he would discipline her, which is what will take place in the future tribulation period. The main purpose is to basically discipline Israel till they realize they are God's chosen people and Jesus is the Messiah. And then that's followed with repentance, restoration, and then entrance into the kingdom. And you see this pattern over and over and over again in the Old Testament. And one thing that really jumped out at me, as long as I've been studying this, I didn't realize how many passages, if you look carefully, it shows Israel being gathered first in unbelief. And think about it, they have to be in unbelief if they're accepting a false Messiah, a false political Messiah. But we know from Daniel 9 and from Matthew 24, based on what they say, that in the last days, before Israel is saved spiritually, they have to be in the land in control of Jerusalem, but they have to be there in unbelief. And that's where they are right now. So that doesn't mean we just give, as believers today, we don't give Israel a blanket pass to do whatever they want and say, oh, don't worry about it, they're God's chosen people. No, all but a handful of Israel's ancient rulers were evil and doing bad stuff, but God never rejected them. His promises are too specific. The word eternal and permanent is used too many times. In the Abrahamic covenant, for example, when God cut that covenant, it was a one-way covenant based only on God. Abraham was asleep. So over and over again, God has made it abundantly clear, no matter what Israel does or the Jewish people do, for God's name's sake, he's going to keep his promises to Israel. And then you get to Romans 11, and Paul very, very clearly says there's a hardness in part right now in the Jewish people, but after the fullness of the Gentiles has come in other words, after the church age, one day yet future, all Israel will be saved. And as you mentioned earlier, we find in the Old Testament that two-thirds of them, sadly, in the tribulation period will die, but one-third will survive through that horrific time, the time of Jacob's trouble, but they will all corporately be saved when they finally realize, as it says in Zechariah 12:10, I believe it is, that they'll look upon the one whom they pierced mm-hmm. and they'll mourn for him. So that's in the Old Testament, talking about a savior who's pierced in Israel being saved by finally looking on the one whom they pierced. So it's a complex issue, but it's a really important one for believers to wrestle with and understand that our support for Israel isn't based on what they're doing or whether they're saved or not. It's based on the fact that God has given them that land permanently. And it says it over and over again in scripture. They have a right to the land, a right to defend themselves. Doesn't mean they have a blanket pass to do anything they want. Of course, we don't support abortion. We don't support immorality and all the things that are going on in all countries in the world right now. But we do stand by them, and we stand against anti-Semitism, because they're still the apple of God's eye. They're still God's chosen people. And he has a future, very important, critical purpose for them in the future tribulation period.
12: Todd Hampson with us today on The Christian Worldview, the co-host of the Prophecy Pros podcast and author of many books. We have them linked at our website, thechristianworldview.org. You know, when I read the news every day, Todd, let's say there's 10 articles about current events, 8 of them will be on about what's going on in the Middle East.
10: That's right.
12: Specifically with, of course, Israel, as you've been talking about, but also right now largely with what the United States is trying to do with Iran, this joint war with the U.S. and Israel and Iran. And it has been intractable. The U.S. has been very dominant militarily And yet, no ground invasion, no regime change. And President Trump has tried over and over again to try to resolve this through making a deal, as he likes to say. And the deals are never made. And we were told it was going to be 3 or 4 weeks and then be all over. And here we are, I don't know, 5, 6 months later. And it's heating up again, kinetic warfare taking place and bombings and all this kind of thing. What do you make of where this is going with Iran? I mean, they have this 12er Shia Muslim worldview that they actually believe catastrophe is going to make their 12th Imam, their Mahdi, their own Messiah come back. They're not afraid to die, as far as I can tell. They think dying is the entrance to eternal life as a martyr. So how is this going to be resolved in a deal made with a regime that is come? I don't think President Trump, maybe he is now, but I don't know if he gets just they're operating with a completely diametrically opposed worldview than maybe he's ever encountered before.
10: Yeah, I think you hit the nail on the head. He's thinking very Westernly. He's thinking if we make things hard enough and the upside of them giving in sweet enough, then they'll put down their arms and they'll stop killing 52,000 plus civilians and being the largest state sponsor of terrorism and all this stuff. But as you said, what people don't realize when they think they can make a deal with the Iranians is they literally have an apocalyptic view of how things are supposed to go down. The more chaos they cause, they're going to usher in the Mahdi. And as you said, they're not afraid to die. They almost want to die because that's one of the few guaranteed ways to get into heaven, where you know for sure if you die in jihad, you'll get to go to heaven. You can't wrestle with that mindset. You can't negotiate with that mindset. And furthermore, from a Christian perspective, I would say, once again, Bible prophecy always trumps what's in the news, no pun intended. I was at a conference when all that just first kicked off. You know, we had destroyed the nuclear capabilities and the people were out in the streets, looked like they were about to overturn the government. And somebody asked me in a Q&A, what's going to happen if there's regime change? And I said, well, I can't predict the future in terms of if there will be regime change yet or not. But I do know this, regardless of what happens, Scripture says in Ezekiel 38 and 39 that the leadership in Iran is going to team up with the leadership in Turkey and Russia, and they're going to come attack Israel from the north. So somebody's going to be left there in Iran who's going to do that at some point. If there is a regime change, it may be temporary. I don't know the answers. But as time's gone on, I've been able to see, in my opinion, there will be no regime change unless they literally go in and destroy every single person who holds that worldview. And that's not going to happen. That's the same reason things didn't go well in Iraq and Afghanistan. That mindset is different than any Western mindset that we can think of. And it's also prophetically one of the reasons why there's a constant cry for peace in the Middle East. And it's why Daniel 9:27, we're seeing the foreshadows of that, that one day there will come a man on the scene after the rapture who will be able to somehow bring peace temporarily, at least bring everybody to the table to confirm that covenant for a false peace for a short time. But even that, the turmoil in the Middle East and the unsolvable Rubik's Cube that it is all prophetic and all lines up with what we read in Scripture.
12: Todd, the Strait of Hormuz, which is this waterway, pretty large waterway, it's off the southwest coast of Iran. And on the other side of the waterway are several Arab Muslim countries like Saudi Arabia, Kuwait's in there, Oman. Some significant percentage of the world's oil flows through the strait. There's a portion of the strait, this waterway, that has to go around this peninsula that's not very far across from Iran. So there's a choke point. And getting control of this strait has proven to be very difficult to control for the U.S. military even.
10: That's right.
12: Cargo tankers are there. They're afraid to go through. They're afraid that Iran's going to shoot missiles at them or attack them. So this is why gas prices are much higher right now. President Trump saying he's going to control and close it. Why has the Strait of Hormuz been so difficult for the U.S. military to control?
10: It's not that our weapons aren't bigger, that we can't do more, that we couldn't, if we wanted to, even do a ground invasion and we'd lose people, but they'd lose a whole lot more. But as you mentioned previously, they don't care. Life is cheap. to them, if they can use $35 drones to attack boats to keep the strait shut down and the prices high so that the stock market's putting some pressure on America, then they'll do that and they'll claim victory. Even if we killed 90% of their military leadership, but they still had a few boats to send out to cause harm to keep the stock market going goofy and waited out their time until Trump's out of office and somebody else is in, that's their MO. That's what they do. And they claim victory. To them, victory isn't what we think is victory, overwhelming military victory where someone's completely surrendered and they're decimated and they agree to terms of defeat. To them, victory is if they survive everything we throw at them and they're still messing with the world in terms of its economy and in terms of anything they can do to harass Israel and America to begin with. And then also Iran is Shia Muslim, so they really don't like the Sunni states. So they'll kill them just as easily as they'll try to kill a Christian or a Jewish person. They don't like them. So they're on their own, and it all goes back to what you said earlier. They'll leverage everything they have until their last breath to try to bring the Mahdi and to try to cause as much chaos as possible. They do not care about life. They do not care about the deal of the century. They don't care about economics. All they care about is bringing chaos. And it's demonic in nature. That's the other thing we have to realize. There's an immense spiritual warfare going on here behind the scenes. In the book of Daniel, we're told that there's an ancient, evil, demonic presence who is a prince or principality over Persia, which is modern day Iran. I believe that entity is still there. We learn in Ephesians chapter 6 that there's this kind of hierarchy of spiritual demonic entities, and the higher they are, the more control they have. And I believe they're very territorial. And I believe that's part of what we're seeing as well in the Middle East from October 7th on forward, and even going back before that. Anytime you see the people of Israel being attacked, anti-Semitism rising, terrorism going crazy, there's a spiritual component, I believe, at play.
12: You look at the way they operate, and it would be hard to deny what you just said. Todd Hampson is our guest today here on The Christian Worldview. We talked about Israel is ascending in the Middle East, but so is the country of Turkey, which isn't quite in the Middle East, but is really bordering it. I guess it would be Southwest Asia, would be Turkey, but very close to Israel, and they're a very much of a strong and growing power. They're an enemy of Israel. They're Sunni Muslim. Used to be where historic Christianity was, by the way. All the towns you read about in the New Testament and in the book of Revelation from Christ, those were towns in Turkey, which is now Islamic. So let's keep that in mind. It's been announced recently they're doing military exercises with the country of Egypt, I think for the first time ever or the first time in a long time. President Trump was just recently meeting with the president of Turkey, Erdogan. Trump likes him, it's said. President Trump's considering selling Turkey U.S. fighter jets, F-35s. Mm. So you can imagine how that's making Israel feel. Mm-hmm. What do you make of the development taking place? Like Turkey's rise, you said how important they are in the end times. And then the U.S. posture toward Turkey, with President Trump seemingly being quite favorable to them.
10: People from Israel used to go on vacations in Turkey, but they can't anymore because the anti-Semitism is so bad. And Erdogan himself has made so many comments about, he's even made comments about directly attacking Israel since the October 7th attack and all kinds of stuff, and has agreements set up with Iran and with Russia. Again, the three key players that we read about in Ezekiel 38 and 39. I think Trump is overconfident in his deal-making ability and thinks that other world leaders think like he does. Now, he's the best deal maker there is, but he can't get out of his own mindset. I think he thinks if he shows enough people favor and shows them, look how good America is, you could be like this. Look at the financial upside for you personally and for your country if you make deals with us. But he doesn't understand worldviews, and he doesn't understand the background of that. Even Trump, I don't believe he's a believer. I think the Lord's been trying to draw him. The Lord has been putting people around him to literally present the gospel to him. But he reminds me of Nebuchadnezzar. He's this close, but he's still so prideful and so fixed in his own ways and his own mindset that he just can't quite make that leap. But the Lord is using him despite that, in good ways and in stage setting ways such as this, partnering with Turkey. Wouldn't it be ironic, sadly, if U.S. weapons were in the hands of Turkey, and that's part of what comes against Israel in the Gog-Magog war. I don't know that's the case. There's no prophecy that says that, but stranger things have happened. It's kind of strange to me that he would be doing that at this time.
11: Todd Hampson of the Prophecy Pros podcast and author of the Nonprofits Guide series is our guest. We have links to him at thechristianworldview.org. After this short break, we'll discuss the rise of anti-Israel, anti-Jewish sentiment and what the church and Christians should be doing with regard to biblical prophecy. I'm David Wheaton. 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The July-August issue of the Christian Worldview Journal commemorates 250 years of America. Ed Vitagliano of American Family Association writes how foundations of our past provide a blueprint for future political and cultural renewal. My column is about the consequences of a nation rebelling against God and the blessings for repentance as described in Psalm chapter 2. There is lots of additional content, including the insert with resources for adults and children. 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The classroom and the dorm room students encounter at secular and, yes, Christian colleges lead to as many as 50% of students who profess upon entering college to be born-again Christians not saying the same 4 years later. So how can students avoid spiritual shipwreck? In my book, University of Destruction, Your Game Plan for Spiritual Victory on Campus, I give a scouting report on the three pillars of peril in college and provide a game plan to be an overcomer. 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I'm David Wheaton. 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While there, you can also sign up for our weekly email and The Christian Worldview Journal print publication, order resources, and support the ministry. Our topic today is part two of Understanding Current Events in the Middle East Through the Lens of Biblical Prophecy. And our guest is Todd Hampson of the Prophecy Pros podcast and author of the Nonprofits Guide series. Todd, you mentioned earlier about the unexpected change in perception toward Israel and the Jews after the October 7th, 2023 attacks. You would have thought there had been great sympathy. Israel lost, I think, about 1,200 people in this attack by Hamas. Just a brutal attack as they came across the border of Gaza into Israel. But really what's taking place is tons of conspiracy theories about how Israel allowed the attack because they wanted to attack Gaza themselves and get rid of them. You hear all kinds of conspiracy theories. Mm-hmm. How could the most defended border in the world between Gaza and Israel, how could Israel with the greatest weapons and the greatest intelligence, how could this take it ever? It's not even plausible that this could happen. I don't know. Mm-hmm. I can't answer that question. But it did happen, and they lost about 1,200 people. But that's the response has been, and it started out on the college campuses in protests against Israel and in favor of Palestine and in Gaza and Hamas and so forth. But then it quickly has gone over the last couple years, I'd say, where those on the right, notable influencers in the media like Tucker Carlson and Candace Owens, Alex Jones with InfoWars, Nick Fuentes, and there's a host of others, too. I'm not naming all of them, but this is very common now. And I even see it within Christian ministries. Christian ministries that are out seemingly trying to make a difference, biblical teaching, even the gospel, are pretty strongly
12: against Israel and Netanyahu. Mm-hmm. And it's been remarkable to watch. So how do you explain how all that has taken place? Was this just laying latent before, sort of under the surface, and it just came out? Or have minds been changed? What's going on, Todd?
10: I think possibly a combination of that. I mean, sadly, when you look at church history, this isn't the first time that Christians have taken the wrong side in terms of anti-Semitism. I have a good friend who has a ministry. He's a Jewish guy. He lost his grandfather in the Holocaust and became a believer in his 20s. And his mission is to educate the church on what church history has been like. And sadly, there's been a lot of anti-Semitism at different periods in church history at the hands of believers. So he also witnesses to Jewish people and tries to get them to see that the Messiah is their savior and get them to accept Jesus. But he says there's a lot culturally to overcome, because a lot of Jewish people, as soon as they hear Christian, they think anti-Semitic, because there have been ebbs and flows, but there's been sadly times in church history when good, prominent Christians and big Christian groups have been anti-Semitic. And I think it all goes back to studying God's word and knowing what God's attitude is towards the Jewish people, understanding the Abrahamic covenant through and through, understanding what Paul said in Romans 9 through 11. Christians really need to wrestle with that and really need to know what they believe, to know what scripture says. Because if we don't realize scripture teaches Israel, and I mentioned this before, but that Israel would be in the land again in unbelief, if they don't realize that's actually prophesied in scripture logically and overtly in a couple places, then they're going to miss the reality that Israel is there as prophesied in scripture. And that lends itself to anti-Semitism. And also, I think there is a huge spiritual warfare component behind all of this. I'm not one who says there's a demon behind every bush, but the irrational, global, exponential rise of anti-Semitism from the left, and now, as you mentioned, from prominent voices on the right, who are just saying some really wacky, crazy stuff and coming up with new theories every day with nothing to back it up, sounds more like 1937, 1934 Nazis than it does American Christians. It's sad. But all that, I believe, has a deeply spiritual component. And also, I've seen a couple interviews, one with Candace, where they asked her if she believed in the inspiration and inerrancy of Scripture, because that's really where it starts. And she wouldn't answer. And the reason is she doesn't. Because if you believe in the inspiration and inerrancy of Scripture, you have to believe what it says, particularly about the Jewish people and God's promises to the Jewish people, and you can't ignore it. But if in your mind you can say, well, God's word is in the Bible, but it's not necessarily all inspired or it's not all inerrant, then you can pick and choose what you want to believe, and you can become anti-Semitic overnight. So I think it really comes down to what people believe about the scripture itself. And by the way, if it's not all inspired and all inerrant, then how do we know if any of it is true? And who's the authority to pick what's true and what's not true? You become the authority, not the Bible itself. So it really is that important and that all-encompassing. It's an all-or-nothing sum game when it comes to the inspiration and inerrancy of Scripture.
12: You're right. And you just read a chapter like Romans chapter 11. If you're listening today and are skeptical about God's plan for Israel, it's really impossible to even read that one chapter and hear what Paul writes about Israel. I don't have it here in front of me, but go ahead and read it. And you'd have to completely mangle the text to come away thinking that there's no future significance for the Jews and for Israel. How do you think pastors and churches should be addressing what we've been talking about in our conversation with regard to biblical prophecy, with regard to current events that are taking place in the Middle East and Israel? Because from what I can see, now, of course, I only go to one church, but just from what I hear, there's not a lot of emphasis on biblical prophecy. There's not a lot of emphasis on the future significance of, or the current and future significance of Israel. What do you think pastors and churches should be doing to address this?
10: I think they should address it. I think they're called to teach and preach the entire counsel of God, the whole counsel of God. Our job, as much as we want to reach every person out there with the gospel, our job is not to make Sunday a day of just lowest common denominator, basic theology. Our job is to equip the saints to go out and do the evangelism and do the discipleship. The paradigm has been flipped, but biblically, when you look at what Paul instructed Timothy with and other passages in the New Testament, the purpose of the church is to equip and send the saints, not to bring in the world and dumb everything down and only talk about stuff that nobody disagrees about. Again, using an analogy we used earlier, if that was the case, we would never talk about salvation, because until the Reformation, there was different ideas about what it meant to be saved and how you become saved. And also, I do think, again, that it means that we're in the last days. This means we're nearing the time of the Lord's return at the very time. And we're told in Scripture that in the last days, scoffers will come saying, "Where is the promise of his coming?" I think this is exactly what we should expect to see. Even though God wrote the end of the story, even though our human nature always longs to know and embrace and celebrate the climactic end of the story, somehow the end of the story has been benched and sidelined just because there's different views about the timing of certain things, or because sadly some people have sensationalized things and picked dates for the Lord's return and these kind of things. But that shouldn't let us gut our teaching. Again, 28% of the Bible is prophecy. The last book of the Bible is 95% prophecy, and it's Jesus's final words to the church. We should be celebrating that. Every church should study Revelation. Every church should study Bible prophecy. Every church should wrestle with and have a grip on God's purposes for the church and for Israel, especially when it's something that is so divisive and confusing right now. We need clear communicators who stand on the authority of God's word and boldly preach what the Bible actually says. I think it's a time we need to call some pastors and leaders and speakers up to get on the field and do what they're called to do, and stop hiding from these issues and stop sidelining the topic of Bible prophecy and eschatology. Everybody wants to understand the end of the story. The end of the story makes the rest of the story make sense. And it's the anchor to our future hope that helps us persevere through these hard times. Yet Satan has convinced many in the church today to not talk about the very thing that will help the church get through the tough times we're in right now.
12: Yeah, and the great hope and expectation of believers is the return of Christ. I mean, that's what we're looking for, right? If that doesn't happen, then it's all fraudulent. But we know that's what's coming. And you said how much prophecy has been fulfilled in Scripture. There's no reason to think that won't be fulfilled. That will be fulfilled in the future. So what should believers be doing and looking for in the world right now? Is there something that we should be looking at? Like, is there going to be a temple starting to be rebuilt in Jerusalem? Or are there other signs that we should be looking for, as Scripture says, we are to eagerly anticipate the return of Christ?
10: The attitude for believers should be always keeping one eye to the sky, because the rapture could happen at any moment, but our feet planted firmly on the ground, working hard, sharing the gospel, creating disciples, being good husbands, being good wives, being good students. Basically what God has called us to do from the get-go, but knowing that we are deep in the end times. There's a lot of sensationalism out there, and there's a lot of voices. There's no signs we're supposed to be looking for. I mean, we can see the stage being set. And even with the first coming, it said Jesus came in the fullness of time, meaning prophetic time, but also the Roman roads had to be in place, the Koine Greek language so that the message could go out. I think all that, the stage setting had to be done for that. So we're seeing the stage being set for the end times with the anti-Semitism, the geopolitical alignments, the cultural conditions, so many signs we're seeing, but they're not signs. They're really more trends or stage setting events. So I think it's important to make a distinction that the only thing we're looking for prophetically is the rapture of the church. Now, we do know there will be a temple by the midpoint on the Temple Mount by the midpoint of the future tribulation period. And there's a push to that now. There's a whole unit in Israel right now. We visited the museum where they're preparing all the utensils, and they're ready, the Temple Institute. They're preparing everything for it. So the mindset is there, but that's a false belief system, but it's necessary in Scripture. But we shouldn't be looking for that, even though we do see the want to is there and the utensils are there. And some people think they even have the temple prefabricated and hidden somewhere waiting to be installed and that kind of thing. But I don't think we need to put too much emphasis on that, other than to recognize that what Scripture says, that there's a future tribulation era temple that will be built on that Temple Mount by the midpoint, because the Antichrist has to go in and defile it. Mm-hmm. So that's another stage setting event. But the only thing we should be looking for is the rapture, and we still need to be very sober-minded, keeping our feet on the ground. Jesus even said, occupy until I come, or do business until I come. He wants us to invest our treasure, time, and our talents in the things of God while we wait and while we live faithfully awaiting his return.
12: Yeah, I heard someone say recently, I think it was a pastor who said that we should live in light of the fact that Christ could return any time, but we also live as if he may not, and we carry on our lives. We don't need to go into a bunker and be looking out the top of the bunker, seeing if he's coming in the clouds today. We want to go on with our lives and live like he may not come for 100 years. We don't know,
10: yep.
12: But we want to be ready, though, right now, today.
10: We want to be ready.

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5: 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Why did it matter? Because a free nation needs citizens equipped to work, build, steward, and govern themselves. 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Because education should form capable people under God, not dependent subjects under bureaucracy.
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0: Your presence would enrich our spiritual community, and we look forward to sharing this sacred journey with you. 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
1: Hello, this is Bishop Ron C. Hill, and I'm the pastor of the Love and Unity Church of God in Christ right here in the city of Compton, California. And I'm a happy old man, praise God. Now, a lot of times people get old, they try to act young, but I'm a happy old man today. I want to thank and praise God for experience. I want to thank and praise God for knowledge. I want to thank and praise God for understanding. And I want to thank and praise God that all of my needs are met, the way it is made, and the door is open unto me. And I've been with God long enough where I can tell you I know from Scripture how to win. Now, I'm not telling you I've always won. I've had some battles, I've had some successes, and over the years I've had some defeats. But may I tell you today that God has taught me how to win. What about you today? What about you? Do you know how to win? Are you confident that the God of the universe is on your side? Are you confident today that no weapon formed against you shall prosper? Whatever you are facing today, are you confident that you're going to come out of it okay? I trust that you are, because I'm telling you, friends, in this book, the Bible, there's an answer for life's issues. When you learn the Word of God and correctly employ it, or shall I say apply it, then it releases the kingdom of God in your life. Now, the Bible says these words: seek ye first the kingdom of God and his righteousness, and all of these things shall be added. When you walk the Word of God, when you apply the Word of God, it attracts things to you. I tell people all the time, it's impossible to live holy, love everybody, and stay broke. Can't be done. If you learn the laws of holiness and the laws of love, and you walk in them, you cannot stay broke, you can't stay bound, you can't stay defeated. You'll always come out more than a conqueror. Now, I must tell you that I've been at this a long time, and I can tell you that just because you are a Christian, it does not eliminate suffering. You're going to suffer. Anybody who tells you that they don't suffer, they're lying to you. Nobody, and I stress, nobody on this planet can live a trouble-free life. And nobody can live a life where they don't experience pain. You will suffer as a sinner, or you will suffer as a saint, but suffer you must. So get accustomed to it. Make peace with it, because you can't avoid it. What you can do, however, is that when you're suffering for righteousness' sake, when you're suffering with God, please know that at some point, he's going to bring you out more than a conqueror. There'll be days when you'll be so full of life, you'll be so full of laughter. Matter of fact, I'm having one of those days right now. My wife and I, before I left home, we had a laughing good time. We act as if we were teenagers today. We had a wonderful time together, and things are going well. But I know that winter time in the spirit can come any moment. So I'm adjusted for it. I know how to abase. I know how to abound. I know how to be up. I know how to be down. I know how to be rejected. I know how to be accepted. I've been through it all, brother. And I'm telling you that life is good. Now I want to read this verse. I didn't plan to read this, but this is for somebody today. That's going through a test in your life. This is for somebody who feels that you've been dumped on, and you feel like life has not treated you fairly. I got a word for you right here. In the book of Philippians, the Bible has a word for you. The book of Philippians, chapter 1, verse number 29. For unto you, this is for the believer. Listen. This is for the believer. Philippians chapter 1, verse number 29. For unto you it is given by the in the behalf of Christ, Now, you're getting this because of Christ, on the behalf of Christ. This is why you're getting it. Not only to believe on him, but also to suffer for his sake. So you're not only been called to believe in Jesus, but also to suffer. And people are always getting up yelling, oh, you're going to come out, you're going to come out, and you're going to get your breakthrough. Friends, listen, don't listen to all that hype. Don't listen to that hype, friend. Listen, you are going to walk by faith. You're going to walk in hope, and you're going to walk in love. And some days it's going to be glorious, but other days you're going to suffer. How long? I don't know, but I guarantee you, you're not going to come out just because you yell. You're not going to come out just because you get emotional. You're not going to come out just because you dance and shout. That's not going to bring you out. You're going to come out through the law of faith, through the law of hope, through the law of love. You're going to come out being full of and led by Holy Ghost. And when God gets ready, he brings you out. Your responsibility is to simply trust and obey God. Trust and obey God. And again, that does not eliminate suffering. It does not eliminate problems. You're going to have to learn to deal with difficult situations because they will come up. But remember this, all things going to work together for your good. Why? Because you love God. Why? Because you're called according to his purpose. Let's get into the teaching of the Word of God today. Oh, by the way, may I tell you that I love you? I love you and I'm praying for you. It is my prayer that you, dear brother, and you, dear sister, would win at whatever you're going after. I pray in the name of the Lord Jesus that the grace of God and that the mercy of God would resonate in your soul. I pray that you would be full of faith. I pray that you'd have the confidence that whatever you're facing or whatever the need is in your life today, that God's going to bring you out more than a conqueror. And I pray that you'll remain hopeful. I pray that you'll get out of the hopelessness syndrome. Stop allowing depression and hopelessness to grip your heart. Stay hopeful. Continue to expect things to get better for you. No matter what they're looking like around your life, hope for things to get better. And then, of course, love God. Love God. Love yourself. Love your neighbor the way you love yourself, and you're going to be okay. But again, you still go through a difficult situation, but you're going to come out. And when you come out, you're going to enjoy God. You're going to have the Midas touch. Everything you touch is going to turn into gold. But don't get too excited, because it's not too far and in the distance. Then you go right back down in the valley, go through some difficult times again, and come up. And each time you come up, you come out stronger, wiser. You come out with more insight. You come out with more of the anointing. That is the rhythm of Christianity. Christianity has a rhythm to it. And you find out what the rhythm is by getting into the Word. And you got to know what season that you're in and go with it, because there's nothing you can do to avoid it. All right. And the book of Romans, I want to talk to you today about the power of being righteous before God, the power of being justified before God. In my private study today, I was at home at my desk today, and I did a study. I was praying and praying in the Spirit, and the Holy Ghost prompted me to restudy justification. Oh, I've studied it for many years and taught it and studied it and what have you. But I felt led to refresh my heart on justification. And I was greatly blessed and inspired to be reminded of the fact that God has justified us as believers. In Romans chapter 5, putting in at verse number 1, therefore, being justified by faith, we have peace with God through our Lord Jesus Christ. Being justified by faith. Now, what does it mean to be justified? To be justified means that you have been declared. Now, get this now. God has declared you righteous. Now what a greater testimony do you need than to have God himself to declare that you are righteous? The moment you really believe in the death, the burial, and the resurrection of the Lord Jesus Christ. Hey, brother, hey, sister, listen. When you believe that the Virgin Mary got pregnant with Christ, the Anointed One, and that Christ, the Anointed One, came into the earth specifically to become our sin sacrifice. He came to prove he was God, first of all. He did miracles. He did signs. He did wonders. He proved that he was God in the flesh. Then he submitted to being crucified on the cross, shed his blood for our sins, was in the tomb for 3 days, and on the third day, God raised him from the dead. Now, if you believe that, and you have repented of your sins, while now you have been transitioned out of the kingdom of darkness into the kingdom of light. And as I forestated, you are now justified. God himself, listen, God himself declares that you are righteous. So who are you or anybody else to attack you and say you're not? And herein lies the problem in the American church. We have too many people who don't believe the gospel, and many of these persons are standing behind pulpits. You have so-called pastors and preachers who do not believe the gospel because they're always running about trying to get good enough to be blessed, running about thinking that they're going to do something to earn a blessing from God, thinking that there's something that they can do to garner favor with God. It's not true, friends. Salvation is a gift. And once you get that in your spirit, the moment you believe the gospel and repent of your sins, instantly in the heart of God, in the mind of God, you become righteous. As a matter of fact, you have the righteousness of God. You are justified. You have been redeemed by Christ's blood. Now get that in you, because listen, if you don't have a clear understanding and faith in the gospel, or shall I say faith in being justified, you're going to be on that treadmill of rapidly running, trying to get good enough to be blessed of God. It'll never happen. I don't care how good you think you're living. I don't care what you don't smoke, you don't drink, you know, you don't do any sexual sins. You're just a good person. I'm gonna tell you something, friend. No matter what you do, no matter how good you try to live, you can never ever be accepted by God apart from Jesus. Did you get that today? This is vital that you understand this. Because again, a lot of people are lounging around in defeat in the spiritual world. Many of them are beaten up, and they're in the church, they're nervous, they feel unclean, they feel defeated, all because they don't believe the gospel. They don't believe it. And therefore, they can't go forward in the things of God because they are attempting to do it in their own energy. Please don't tell me how saved you are if you're not trusting Jesus to save you. And when you trust Jesus to save you, you are no more saved than anybody else. The bishop or the pope or the this or the that. Nobody is more saved than I am. Because if they are saved, they're saved by the same blood that I'm saved by. They got redeemed by the same blood. They're born of the same spirit and bought into the same body as I. And I'm not in here because I've been good. I'm not in here because my daddy did this and my mother did the other. It has nothing to do with anything. I'm in here because I heard the gospel, I believed it, and I got transitioned out of the hands of the devil and bought into the hands of God. You got to understand this, because if you don't, it will have an adverse effect on your prayer life. It will prevent you from winning souls to Christ. Your church can go down the toilet. You can be in a building with sinners everywhere, and you sitting there with a handful of people struggling for money. Why? Because of a lack of understanding of the gospel. You've got to know that the gospel is the power of God. And what is the gospel? The death, the burial, and the resurrection of Jesus. You've got to believe it, and you've got to repent and accept Christ as Savior. And when you do, you get justified. You get declared righteous. I feel so blessed today because I know that I have the righteousness of God, and I know that when I die, I'm going straight to heaven. Not because of what I've done, but because of what Jesus done. Now, note in Romans chapter 8, we're going to put in, let's see. Let's put in Romans chapter 8, verse number 28. And we know that all things work together for the good to them that love God, to them who are the called according to his purpose. I love God. Many of you love God. I'm called by his purpose, and many of you are as well. I'm talking to people right now who've been chosen by God. You're God's daughter. You're God's son. And things may get rough for you from time to time, but it's going to work together for your good. Note verse 29. For whom he did foreknow, he also did predestinate to be conformed to the image of his son, that he might be the firstborn among many brethren. Listen, friends, when he chooses to save you, he already knew that you were going to be saved. He knew the ones that would reject Christ, and he knew the ones who would accept Christ. Since you have accepted Christ, guess what? He has predestined you to be conformed to the image of his son. This is the reason why you keep on growing as a Christian. You keep growing, and you're getting better and better all the time, because God himself has predestined you to be conformed to the image of his son, that he, Jesus, might be the firstborn among many brethren. We're going to have a glorified body just like him. Eventually, you'll be the bride of Christ. Eventually, you're going to leave this old diseased physical body, and you'll get a glorified body. You're going to be conformed to his will, to his image. Note in verse number 30. Moreover, whom he did predestinate, them also he called. And whom he called, them he also justified. And whom he justified, them he also glorified. May I tell you, friends, you've been called, and you have been justified, and you will be glorified. That little glory you have on you right now is nothing compared to the glory that's going to be on you. And also remember, at this very moment, you've been called, and you've been justified by God. Rejoice in that fact that you've been justified. Stop allowing the devil to tell you you're no good, and stop allowing people to continue to remind you of the mistakes of your past. We've all made mistakes. There's not a preacher, a man of God, or a woman of God who can look into this camera and say, oh, I've never made a mistake. They would be lying to you. All of us have sinned and come short of the glory of God. Every woman of God, every man of God has made some kind of a mistake since they've been saved. They've got forgiven for it. The blood of Jesus has washed them. The word of God has cleansed them. But if they told you the truth, they would say, yes, I had some failure in my life. But aren't you glad that being a failure as a Christian does not cause God to jettison you out of the body of Christ? Your God, your Father, is a forgiving Father. Why would you allow the devil to stay in your face, always reminding you of your failure, or have somebody to remind you of it? Stop it. Know what the Bible says here. Moreover, verse 31. What shall we then say to these things? If God be for us, who can be against us? If God is for you, it doesn't matter what anybody else is saying. They're not in charge. The bishop is not in charge of the kingdom of God. The missionary is not in charge. The pastor is not in charge. No president, no white folk, no black folk, no folk on this planet are in charge of the kingdom of God. Jesus is in charge. And what he's trying to tell you today is don't worry about what other people are saying and doing, and don't be so hard on yourself. Somebody need to hear this today. Stop being so hard on yourself because you've had some failure. Note here in verse 32, he that spared not his own son, but delivered him up for us all, how shall he not with him also freely give us all things? He gave Jesus to suffer. He gave Jesus to bleed. He gave Jesus to die in your place. And he gave you his best. He'll do anything else. He's already given you the best. Verse 33. Who shall lay anything to the charge of God's elect? It is God that justifies. How are you going to charge me?
0: We want to express again our deepest gratitude for joining us. 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
2: 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And it is always good to be here with you. Always appreciate you listening. Thanks. Daniel's my name. I don't take it for granted that you spent some time here to listen. All right. What are your thoughts about dreams? You can call me with your thoughts, maybe some dreams you've had. 818-662-3704. That's the number. Dreams, my mom, sometimes she's a guest speaker in dreams. That's true. For me personally, it just feels like whatever's on my mind ends up in a dream. And what does this say about where the brain is right now? This is the dream. Just happened recently. I was eating a peanut butter and jelly sandwich, and I was enjoying it. Now, I've talked about this before, but for whatever reason, peanut butter, delicious, jelly, delicious. You put them in a sandwich, and I just don't like it. And so in this dream, I was going to try one more time to have it, and it was on some kind of like bagel bun, and it was delicious. So maybe the dream is saying I should try it again. All right, we'll do that, and give you an update on how it tastes and how it goes. Probably won't go well, but maybe the dream's saying something. I don't know.
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9: But it's clear that such sin goes against God. You hear me? It goes against God. Maybe you're sitting right here, and maybe you know someone that is struggling with their lifestyle. And sometimes what happens is that we start allowing our feelings to get into what the Word of God says. And it's hard. I know I know someone in my family that struggles with that sin. And I'll be honest with you, man. It was hard at first. I was a little judgmental until the Lord convicted me, right? And then afterwards, I remember that when we went to Israel, my cousin reached out to me and pretty much said, do you mind if I go with my wife to Israel with you? Oh, man, I was like, what? Are you, come on, what are you talking about? You're like, you can't do that, man. You know, like, that was my first reaction. But then the Lord began to speak to my heart and said, you know they're not going to heaven, right? I said, yeah. But I'm like, what is everybody going to say, though? God says, who cares what everyone's going to say? This will be an awesome opportunity for you to share God with them. And you'll have 2 weeks with them. So I did. You know, I had to make the call. Say, listen, man. I know, cousin. I know. But I promise you, we won't do nothing. We'll be very respectful and all this stuff. And I told him, you know what? I really appreciate that. I really do. You know, I said, but you know what? You're more than welcome to come. And then I said, and maybe we can have a conversation. Of course, primo, we'll have a conversation. And we did have a conversation. We were able to talk. And I remember the last thing they said to me was, hopefully during this trip, God will change my heart. I'm still praying for them. Please lift them up. You know, because I don't want them to go to hell. I truly love them. But I'll tell you this. You know something? In their own minds, they think they're doing what's right. But the reality is that they're not. It is a sin that goes against God. Are you hearing me? It's a sin. So, and I know, like I said, that you might have someone that you know that is struggling with their lifestyle. I would encourage you, love them enough to stand firm in what you believe. Because it will be sad that if you compromise because of fear of pushing them away, or them no longer wanting to talk to you, or maybe them not liking you because of what you said, that you remain quiet and you accept that lifestyle. Do you understand that they can end up in hell? They can end up in hell. And they can go to hell right through your eyes. Loving people is hard, isn't it? But if you love them, you'll do it. You know, and instead of getting upset or getting mad. What you should be praying is, God, fill me with love. And help me to explain. Help me to show them. Help me not to give up on them. Help me to remain faithful in my prayer life about them, mentioning them to you on a daily basis and inviting them to church. And if I can't help them, maybe the leaders or the pastor can have a car. Whatever it is, you cannot quit on them. You can't. We shouldn't. You know, and again, I'm dealing with every sin, but because we're talking about this sin, you know, we need to endure for them. And I promise you, once they get saved, they're going to thank you. They're going to thank you. They're going to love you for that. You know, just like being a gangster. I thought in my mind that that was okay. But I thank God that my mom, my dad, my family, my, you know, people that love me prayed and didn't shy away. And now I can say I'm eternally grateful for their persistence and their continuous love that I stand here redeemed by the blood of the Lamb. And if that could happen to me, it can happen to those who struggle with the sin of homosexuality. So again, it's a sin against God. And let's be clear in that this sin is not the cause of our society's decline. It's just a symptom of it. It's actually the result of man making themselves the final authorities of their own lives. So Paul in this chapter gives the quote, the natural degression of a society, unquote, that chose idolatry and their sinful lusts over believing and obeying the truths of God, which has led to a declining of our society. So when man begins to deny that God has absolute authority over his creation, the downward spiral begins. And that's what we read in verses 21 through 23. When man rejects God's rule in their lives and they insist on shaking their fist at the face of God, God will finally allow them to fulfill the perversion, giving them over to their disgraceful, sinful desires. And that is a judgment in itself for sure, isn't it? Look, I remember hearing a story from my wife. I got to be careful how I say it, of a co-worker that struggled with this sin. And I remember we just talked about how we felt bad for this person because he chose this lifestyle. He had no kids, no wife. He was abandoned by his father. He was passing on and had a lot, but no one to leave it to. And it was one of the saddest things to witness. Guys, every sin comes with heavy consequences. And that lifestyle has a lot, man, that you're going to have to suffer because of it. And God will say, listen, you want that life? Then here it goes. But I promise you, the consequences are going to get the best of you. They're going to get the best of you, man. And I encourage you guys to go and do a study. Do a study, you know, it's with all the information that is out there regarding the study of living such a lifestyle, and you're going to see that how physically they're worn down, mentally it affects the psychological part of it as well. It you know, sin is fun for a while, but ultimately it takes its toll on us, doesn't it? Even that lifestyle will do the same. So anyways, when man rejects God's rule in their lives, and they insist in doing what they want, God will give them over to the disgraceful, sinful desire. And that alone is the judgment in itself. So homosexual behavior is simply the result of man ignoring God and him trying to create his own ways or his own truth. When man defiles God's clear instruction, man then reaps the penalty of their error, which was due to their disobedience. Turn your Bibles to 2 Thessalonians with me. In 2 Thessalonians chapter 1, in verse 7. And give you, you know what, let me read it from verse 3. We are bound to thank God always for you, brethren, as it is fitting, because your faith grows exceedingly, speaking to the church in Thessalonica, because your faith grows exceedingly and the love of every one of you abounds towards each other, so that we ourselves boast of you among the churches of God for your patience and faith in all your persecutions and tribulations that you endure, which is manifest evidence of the righteous judgment of God, that you may be counted worthy of the kingdom of God for which you also suffer. Now notice verse 6. Since it is a righteous thing with God to repay with tribulation those who trouble you, and to give you who are troubled rest with us when the Lord Jesus is revealed from heaven with his mighty angels. Notice how, in flaming fire, taking vengeance on those who do not know God and on those who do not obey the gospel of our Lord Jesus Christ. These shall be punished with everlasting destruction from the presence of the Lord and from the glory of his power. When he comes in that day to be glorified in his saints and to be admired among all those who believe because of our testimony among you was believed. Therefore, he says, we also pray always for you that our God will count you worthy of his calling and fulfill all the good pleasure of his goodness and the work of faith with power. But notice he talks about the judgment there. Because they failed to submit to God. They failed to surrender to God. They remain in the rebellious stages. And says, well, ultimately, they're going to receive the penalty that is due to their error. So there's a penalty to that sin. And in due time, they're going to have to deal with it. You know what's crazy? That God will use you or any of his people to go and try to minister to them. Just like I did with my cousins. And you know something, what happens, and this is with every sin, that the person who continues in that sin, they can seal their fate. Because if you turn your Bibles to 2 Thessalonians 2, the next page, verse 11, notice what it says. Let me start from verse 9. The coming of the lawless one is according to the working of Satan, with all power, signs, and lying wonders. And notice verse 10. And with all unrighteousness, deception among those who perish. So those that are perishing are going to be deceived. Because they did not receive the love of the truth. In other words, they rejected the truth. They didn't receive it. That they might be saved. If they were to receive the truth, they would have been saved. But they rejected it. So what does God do? Verse 11. And for this reason, why? They rejected the love of the truth. God will send them strong delusions. That they should believe the lie. So they rejected God. God allows them to believe their lie. Now notice, for what? Why would God allow them to believe the lie? That they may be condemned who did not believe the truth, but had pleasure in unrighteousness. Man. You know what that's telling us? That if someone who is in sin, after being approached with the love, the truth, in love, that if they reject God, God rejects them, but then God gives them what he wants by allowing them to deceive themselves with no remedy. Why? Because they rejected God. God says, then you know what? Then I will reject them. They harden their heart. I will harden their heart even harder so that they will be punished for their conscious rejections of God. You see, why is it important for us to pray for people that are in sin? Whether it be homosexuality, whether it be fornication, whether it be liars or thieves, drunks, alcoholics. Because if that person continues, they harden their heart against God, and when you least expect it, they have crossed the line of no return. They deceive themselves. So God says, okay, you want to believe your lie? Here, now I'm going to make you really believe it. And how many people have went into eternity because they rejected the truth? They went into eternity deceived. And you know where they go, right? Hell. Because they chose not to believe. They rejected the truth of God. So there's a seriousness in rejecting God. Because that seriousness is God abandoning man. Leaving them to do whatever they want. That ultimately they'll be judged for it. So what if the sin of... Let me ask this question. So what if the sin of homosexuality has been committed? Can they be forgiven? The answer is of course. Homosexuality is not the unforgivable sin or the unpardonable sin. Therefore, it is a forgivable one. Just like every other sin, like greed, theft, and murder. All sin is forgivable when one is repented and then turns to Christ, as Acts 2:38 tells us. At that time, God will then provide the repentant with a new identity. You hear me? The Bible says in 2 Corinthians chapter 5, verse 17, therefore, if anyone is in Christ, he is a new creation. All things have passed away. Behold, all things have become new. You know something? Notice it says the old things. That includes the former sins that the individual was enslaved to. Even the sin of homosexuality. Isn't God good? You know what I'm saying, man? God is good. You know? So it's important that we don't treat that sin, homosexuality, as something different from all the other sins. It's just sin. You know, we sin because we're sinners. Right? We sin because we're sinners. Now this sin is more accepted. And I can honestly say, because Jesus said, we're told in Scripture that in the last days it was going to be like in the days of Noah. And that's what exactly was the sin that was going on. So, again, we receive a new identity in Christ. The old things have passed away. So prior to coming to Jesus, we were all once defined by our sin, weren't we? But now we're born again. We're new beings. We're born again, John 3:3, which means we now, we're now defined by Jesus and his righteousness, as Colossians 3:3 tells us. Now, that means that a fornicator doesn't have to define himself as a fornicator. That means that a drunkard doesn't have to identify himself as a drunkard. They're simply new in Christ. We go from being sinners to being saints. Isn't that amazing? We become saints. The word saints simply means we're set apart. We're set apart to who? To God. To do what? To live for him. To serve him in gratitude of what he's done. So, if anyone is trapped in the sin of homosexuality, know that they can be set free to walk in purity. But that person can only be set free when they agree with God, which is the word confession. It means you agree with God about the sin. And then God forgives and he restores. Now listen to what I'm saying. Because I'll tell you this, man. You'll be surprised. I've talked to people that they've confessed to me that they've struggled with that sin. And I always tell them, listen, being tempted by sin is not sin. It's when you give into that sin that you then sin. It's like they say, you can never stop a bird from flying over your head, right? But you can stop it from planting a nest on your head. You know what I'm saying? Same with sin. You can't stop temptation. It's not a sin to be tempted. But you can stop it from you practicing it. And the only way you can do that is through the power of the Holy Spirit who comes and lives inside of you. That's important for you to understand, guys. It's important for us to understand. So, those who commit the sins listed in first, as we read in 1 Corinthians 6, verses 9 through 10, including the sin of homosexuality, will not enter the kingdom of God. But when you keep reading verse 11, it goes on to say, notice, in 1 Corinthians, actually we were there earlier, but it went on to say this, and such were some of you, but you were washed, but you were sanctified, but you were justified in the name of the Lord Jesus Christ and in the Spirit of our God. I love that. He gives a list and says you can't enter the kingdom of God if you practice these sins. And it says, but such were some of you. In other words, he's saying, some of you guys struggle with these sins that I list that won't let you get into the kingdom of God. But that's not you no more. Because you've been washed. You've been forgiven. Now, does that mean that you're going to overcome that sin immediately? No, it's going to take time, right? You know, I'm still a work in progress, man. I've been under construction for 30 years now. I'm getting a little bit better, you know, but I'm still under construction. I still struggle with certain things, pride, anger, all that stuff. That God has to, like, you know, as long as I walk in the Spirit, I will not fulfill the lust of the flesh. Same with all of us. But for the most part, I'm washed, forgiven. I'm set apart, sanctified, and I'm justified. Meaning, just like I never did it because of what Jesus did for me. Amen? So God's kingdom will be populated, listen closely, by God's saints who were once sinners. the kingdom of God will be populated by God's saints who were once sinners. So, We all come in the same way, by renouncing the sin that Jesus died for and repenting from that sin, accepting the righteousness of Christ that comes through faith in him. 2 Corinthians 5:21 says, "For he who knew no sin became sin for us, that we might become the righteousness of God." So, let's go back a bit and remember that God created marriage and he created sexual relationships between one man and one woman. In fact, when we're going through the book of Mark, we study that, right? But he also, Jesus taught that in Matthew chapter 19, verses 4 and 5. So understand that anything outside of God's intent and design is sin. You hear me? Listen again. Anything outside of God's intent and design is sin. Scripture teaches us believers to live for God by denying ourselves, picking up our cross, and then following hard after him, Luke 9:23. And that includes our sexuality. So if you've come out of that lifestyle, then I would encourage you, along with everyone else who have come out from any kind of lifestyle of sin, that you follow Jesus wholeheartedly. The harder you follow Christ, the more you fall in love with him, the quicker you get out of that sin. You hear me? The quicker. Why? Because when you love someone, you don't want to hurt them. And sin, willful sin, grieves the Holy Spirit. Are you guys with me? Good. Now, but I want you to note that the disconnection between what God says in his word and what people feel has led to many debates, controversies, and for sure lots of hostility today, hasn't it? But as we study the scriptures on the sin of homosexuality, it's important that we distinguish the difference between homosexual behavior and homosexual attractions or inclinations. I want you to know that there's a difference between committing the sin, as I noted earlier, and being tempted to sin. Homosexual behavior is sinful, but know that the Bible never says it's a sin to be tempted. But a struggle with temptation, and this is important, can lead a person to sin. But the struggle in itself is not a sin. But if you keep entertaining it, you can give in to that struggle, which will lead to sin. You hear me? Now, regarding homosexual attraction and same-sex attraction. First thing I want you to know that the problem with homosexual or same-sex attraction is that it's an attraction to something that God has declared to be sinful. Do you hear what I just said? That it is something, that it's an attraction to something that God, not me, but that God declared to be sinful. It's rooted in sin, in other words. So understand that the perverse nature of sin causes us to see the world and our own actions through a twisted perspective. Our thoughts, desires, and tendencies are all affected by our sinful nature. This ungodly attraction is simply an expression of the fallen nature. So as sinful beings living in a sinful world, know that we are plagued with weaknesses and temptations to sin. The world is filled with lures and entrapments, including the enticement to practice homosexuality, to which many have fallen this day. In fact, the temptation to engage in homosexual behavior, believe it or not, is real to many. I had to get that through my thick head by understanding that we are to love the sinner, not the sin. When someone tells you, "Listen, I'm struggling with homosexuality," believe them. Just like when someone comes and tells you, "I'm struggling with lying," believe them. When someone comes and tells you, "I'm struggling with this or that," believe them. Why? Because the Bible says love believes all things. And then what do? And then you do whatever you can to help them. For the Bible says that love endures all things. And the Bible says love never fails. 1 Corinthians chapter 13. Read that whole verse. You'll see what I'm talking about. Good? We're there? Oh, man, I ran out of time. So let me just close, and then we'll pick up verses 28 all the way to 32 next week, as we're going to talk about, as the list grows bigger in regards to abandoning God. But I want to conclude by saying this. The temptation to engage in homosexual behavior is real to many. And those who struggle with homosexual attraction have reported the suffering years of wishing things were different. Listen, people may not always be able to control how or what they feel. But I will say this. They can control what they do with those feelings. They could. 1 Peter chapter 1, verses 5 through 8 talks about that. I want you to know that man has a responsibility to resist temptation. According to Ephesians 6, 13. And in order for him to resist it, he must be transformed by the renewing of the mind. Romans 12, 2. Look, I'll read it to you right quickly. Just flip the pages. Notice what he says. I beseech you therefore, brethren. I beg you, my brethren. Verse 1. By the mercies of God, that you present your bodies a living sacrifice, holy and acceptable to God. So we are to live holy lives. This is what God accepts. And then it says, which is your reasonable service. Because God did this for you, this is what you do for him. You present your body as a living sacrifice, holy, in which God accepts. And then verse 2, and do not be conformed to this world, but be transformed by the renewing of your mind, that you may prove that what is that good and acceptable and perfect will of God. So your mind has to change. How does it change? Through the reading of God's word. So it's not what you think or how you feel, but what he says. And you say, I agree with you, God. Regardless of how I feel, regardless of where it's going to take me, Lord, I'm going to trust your word and I'm going to love those people that are struggling with such sins, that they may have the opportunity to be saved. But once the mind is transformed, then they have to walk in the Spirit. They have to walk in the Spirit. Why? Because if you stop walking in the Spirit, you're going to easily start giving in to the desires of the flesh. You'll go right back to doing those things again. When I say walk in the Spirit, I'm talking about surrendering fully to God, regardless of your feelings or what you think. You're just saying, Lord, I'm just going to obey because you said so. Galatians 5 verse 16 says, if you do that, you will not fulfill the lust of the flesh.
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2: 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Hey, stick around. It's more up next. Some of the most impactful times I sort of have during the day are moments where I ask myself questions. Hey, my name's Daniel. I was reading 2 Corinthians 9. There was a part of it that was mentioned as a verse of the day recently. And as I was reading, the question that came to mind was, what do I have to give today? In 2 Corinthians 9, in the section that starts in verse 6, it talks about giving. This is where the God loves a cheerful giver verse comes from and goes more into giving. And my question was, what do I have to give today? Recently, I think God has been having me give my time. Sometimes I get off from work and I say, okay, I'm going to do whatever I want to do. And then in various ways, God brings people into my life, whether it's family or others, who just say, hey, listen, I want to spend time with you. And for me, giving my time to them, that's important. And that's what he wants me to do. So whatever it is, he'll show you. But just ask, what do I have to give today? And then be willing to give it.
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2: An image that Nebuchadnezzar set up. They were thrown into a burning fiery furnace. Now get this. A universal world leader, Nebuchadnezzar, has a universal decree that anyone that would not bow down would be thrown into the fire. Here is a death decree. Why wouldn't they bow down? It was a violation of the commandments of God. They were thrown into the furnace, burning fiery furnace. Nebuchadnezzar looks in there, and he sees not three men, but verse 25, Daniel 3, I see four men loose walking in the midst. The form of the fourth is like the Son of God. Jesus Christ protected his people in that crisis. And he protects his people today in every crisis.
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10: 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I'm your host, Mark Larson. Thank you for tuning in. A great show ahead for you, so stay tuned. But before we begin, I'd like you to put on your thinking cap, all right? Can you name this nutrient? Now, nutritionists love it. Because clinical research shows it fights fatigue while promoting muscle strength and endurance. By one antioxidant measurement, it's 6,000 times more powerful than vitamin C. It's 800 times stronger than CoQ10. It can improve your depth perception. And millions of people in Japan use it every day to fight wrinkles and fine lines from the inside out. So what is it? What nutrient are we talking about? Well, Sherry Torkos is here to reveal the secret. She's a practicing pharmacist and author. She's written more than a dozen books on health, including the Canadian Encyclopedia of Natural Medicine. Welcome to the program, Sherry Torkos. Good to have you here.
11: Hey there, Mark. Thanks so much for having me. This secret nutrient that we're going to be talking about is called astaxanthin. Mm-hmm. And Reader's Digest, they featured it brilliantly in an article called The Latest It Antioxidant. Astaxanthin is a fountain of youth. As you mentioned, very popular in Japan, used mainstream for promoting beauty from within as a capsule. But here in North America, people just aren't as familiar with it. But listen to this. It has 60 human studies validating its efficacy. And as a pharmacist, this really caught my attention. And this nutrient is not something that you can get enough of in diet. It's found in salmon, mm-hmm. but you'd really have to eat a lot of salmon, like 5 pounds, just to get a good daily dose.
10: Well,
11: so
10: as much as I love salmon, but I'm not going that far. Sherry, I didn't know that there were 60-plus human clinical studies in this specific natural form of astaxanthin that happens to be in Purity's AstaFX formula. Talked about Japan. Now, this is a capsule. This particular astaxanthin is all the rage for skin health, as they've been finding in Japan. Very, very interesting on so many fronts here, right?
11: Yeah, for sure. I mean, astaxanthin at just a 4 milligram dose, and that's the clinical dose that is in Purity's AstaFX formula. Mm-hmm. It's clinically tested and shown to fight fine lines and wrinkles from the inside, and millions in Asia take it daily just for that. And I don't want to get too technical here, but just one human study that I'd like to mention to back up these benefits. They used the exact same dose and the type of astaxanthin that's in Purity's product, and they discovered significant benefits for skin hydration, skin texture, smoothness, elasticity, reduction of skin spots, and there was even a reduction of redness and an improvement in the evenness of skin tone. So we're talking

0: about big beauty benefits, and it works from the inside out, which is fabulous. Men love it, women love it, and it's really catching on here in North America.
1: It sure is. It's a really impressive list of clinical benefits for beautifying skin from the inside out. No wonder they love it there in Japan, and now we're learning about it here. But Sherry, I know you like to say the wrinkle-reducing benefits and the skin tone benefits are just part of this. That's just kind of the cherry on the top. What do you mean by this?
0: Well, you know, I talk to a lot of people in the pharmacy every week. So I work as a pharmacist, and I also get a lot of friends and family and colleagues asking me about their health. And many people are, you know, in their 50s, 60s, 70s, and they really like the idea of a supplement mm-hmm. that can help to improve the appearance of their skin. I mean, we all want beautiful, youthful skin. But for most people, this really isn't the key benefit. What's at the top of the list when you ask people, like, what do they most want to achieve in their health and their wellness? They want something that will help to promote muscle strength. And they want stamina. They want to be able to do the activities they enjoy, mm-hmm. golf, tennis, hiking, playing with their kids and grandkids. And this is actually patented for muscle strength. You know, people want energy to fight fatigue. They want to feel sharp. They're also concerned about their vision. They want to keep their eyes healthy. People are concerned about heart health, circulation, mm-hmm. immunity. Right. All of these areas, really, we're talking about staying healthy from the inside out. So, you know, when you think of it, the skin benefits are compelling, but to me, it's really just the cherry on the top.
1: Yeah, well, Sherry, you were saying that astaxanthin helps with endurance and performance against salmon loaded with astaxanthin. They perform these amazing feats of endurance. Astaxanthin is also found in high levels in the eyes of seagulls. Now, that's interesting. Humans bike faster when they supplement with a specific form of astaxanthin. So is there a common denominator in all of this, these kinds of bits of information?
0: Well, the research here is really clear. Astaxanthin is a molecule that fuels healthy performance, energy, stamina, strength. That's what we see in nature, and that's what we see in humans, too. It's like if you're getting older and you want an edge for strength, for energy, for youthful skin, to fight wrinkles from the inside out, but also to promote endurance and healthy vision, this is what you take. You take this AstaFX formula with a clinical dose of the right type of astaxanthin, and you really feel it. By one measure of antioxidant activity called singlet oxygen quenching activity, astaxanthin is 800 times stronger than CoQ10. And this was published in 2007 in a journal called Carotenoid Science. Another study found that astaxanthin is 6,000 times stronger than vitamin C as an antioxidant, again, in its singlet oxygen scavenging capacity. So it's incredible.
1: Well, I know Purity has a free bottle of AstaFX, just two little liquid capsules a day. That's all you need. And we're going to give out a special 800 number in just a moment for our listeners to take advantage of the free bottle offer. But before we do that, Sherry, Purity uses this natural form of astaxanthin, not that synthetic, cheaper form like you find out there in the market. This is really important as well, correct?
0: Yeah, you definitely need to do your homework when choosing supplements. And that's what I did. AstaFX uses 4 milligrams of the world's most clinically researched natural form of astaxanthin called Astareal.
1: Sherry Tarkos, pharmacist and author, is with us here on the program. Sherry, we learned today that astaxanthin is 6,000 times more powerful by this one measurement of antioxidant activity when compared to vitamin C. This AstaFX has so much power. Purity has something like 100 plus unsolicited testimonials on their website, and I found a couple that I especially enjoy. If I could read a couple of those, I think this is very interesting, if it's okay with you.
0: Sure, I think it's great to share feedback from people that are really taking the product.
1: Yeah, here's one from Ava in Texas. She gives AstaFX 5 stars, and she writes, quote, "After taking AstaFX, my son was visiting us and said, 'Mom, you look youthful. I'm a Purity Products customer for the last 3 years and will never go back.'" That's from Ava. Here's one from Nina in Ottawa, Ontario. She's in the age group 45 to 54, gives it another 5-star review. She says this, quote, "Since taking AstaFX, I've felt so much better. My energy level, I would say, has gone from a 3 to a 10. How about that? She says, "So I feel energized whenever taking. My husband even noticed I no longer complain about housework." Well, I've talked about this amazing product to all my family and friends. I'm sure they see how well I look because I feel great from the inside out. I've even noticed my skin appears healthier, too. I feel like a fountain of youth. Now, that's pretty good stuff from actual customers who've been trying AstaFX. And, Sherry, you mentioned before we started the show, you've been taking this product for yourself. And I know, knowing you for some time, it's worked very well for you, hasn't it?
0: It has. You know, I've been taking it for about 2 years now, mm-hmm. and people are often surprised to hear that I'm 50. They tell me that I look more like I'm 35, which is nice to hear.
1: Yep. Mm-hmm.
0: I do eat healthy, and I exercise regularly, but I'm also a strong believer in the benefits of taking research-based supplements. And I take AstaFX every day to stay strong, healthy, to keep my energy levels up, and for my skin, I mean, I want to do everything I can to stay youthful and to keep my body sharp and also to prevent some of those issues that can arise as we age.
1: 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We'll give you the number and the special offer again at the end of the show in a few minutes, but lots to cover today. We'll get back to it here with Shari Torkos. Can you share with us a quick study or two to sort of back this up, highlight the science behind the elite astaxanthin that's found in AstaFX? Because I know there are, what, dozens and dozens of studies. Maybe you can pull out and highlight a couple of your favorites.
0: Yeah, for sure. So Dr. Mark Miller, he's a PhD, a biomedical researcher, he explains it well, and he's talking here about how free radicals compromise and undermine function and cellular performance in the body. He says astaxanthin is simply superb at negating this, as evidenced by clinical trials showing improved performance and accelerated recovery. In fact, research published in the Journal of Medicine and Science in Sports and Exercise found that those who took 4 milligrams of astaxanthin daily over 28 days scored better cycling times with greater output than those who did not take it. So they biked faster. Mm-hmm. I mean, remember this. Astaxanthin is one of the few fat-soluble antioxidants that can actually neutralize free radicals even at the site of the mitochondrial membrane. It's like cellular body armor protecting your cells, your joints, blood vessels, brain, heart, and organs on many levels.
1: That is impressive on so many levels. So much great information there. And I know this astaxanthin has about a dozen patents, too. I'm looking here. I see there's a patent for promoting eye health and reducing eye fatigue. There's a patent for inhibiting the expression of cytokines in cells, and a patent, get this, on composition for body fat reduction. There's one for improving muscle atrophy in older adults. Shari, I like to be a little bit of a skeptic here. How can this one simple nutrient magically do all of this? How can this AstaFX give us so many benefits? I mean, really?
0: Yeah, I know. It sounds amazing, too good to be true, but it really is true. Many of the studies that I'm referencing here, they're available on PubMed. These are reputable clinical studies conducted by leading researchers around the world that really back the benefits of astaxanthin. By the way, muscle output is better with astaxanthin, too. And this comes from astaxanthin research published in the International Journal of Sports Nutrition, November 2011. This was another study done with cyclists. They took 4 milligrams of astaxanthin. It was a small study, but very positive, showing that cyclists improved their trial time by 2 minutes in a 20-kilometer bike race. I mean, that's a meaningful improvement in a race like this. And the researchers said that they also burned fat more efficiently, which makes sense. Based on this research, Purity can actually make the claim that AstaFX will promote and improve power output in your muscles. I mean, I tell people, AstaFX in, strength and power out. It's transformative if you like energy. And this was found in other studies, too, like one that looked at hand grip strength.
1: Oh, so much great information. Now, Shari, I want to share a couple more testimonials that caught my attention out of so many right there on the Purity website. Again, these are unsolicited. These are from real people. Here's one from Rick He's a male, aged 55 to 64, lives in Naples, Florida. He writes this: what a great product AstaFX has been for me. After starting taking AstaFX, my workout and strength has increased as if I were in my 20s again. And I've only been on AstaFX for 2 months now. Can't wait to see the long-term effect. I look forward to taking AstaFX every morning for my afternoon workouts. I'll be taking this product for a long time. Here's Dee Dee. She's a female, age 45 to 54. She lives in Laurel Park, North Carolina. She writes this, quote, I've been using AstaFX for a month now. I can see the difference in my energy level. I now have more energy, feel better since taking this product. I can actually see a difference in my skin as well. I'm a smoker who has smoking lines around my mouth, but the lines have diminished about 50%. Overall, I am so thrilled with my energy level. I love this product. Just a couple of samples from the real people who have responded on Purity's website. And Sherry, I'm looking at the list of patents again on this astaxanthin compound. This is where the, you know, the science, the research backs up what we're talking about. This is just flat out amazing. And now, Sherry, a lot of people out there are going to think what I'm going to say here sounds a little bit odd. But you said before the show, this supplement may even help people drive a car better or use the computer more comfortably. I mean, come on, how does this happen?
0: It does sound funny, but AstaFX may actually help in these areas too. And here's why. One of the interesting things about astaxanthin is that it's a relative of vitamin A. And we know that vitamin A is good for our eyes, good for vision. Astaxanthin is too. Astaxanthin has actually been shown to fight oxidation in eye tissue. Scientists did a study where they found a 46% improvement in a measurement called depth perception. Now, depth perception, that's our ability to determine distances between objects, or basically to see in three dimensions. And researchers, they studied a handball team, specifically looking at how quickly they could change focus. And guess what? The handball team that was supplementing with astaxanthin, they were able to improve their accuracy and improve their performance in the depth perception test. Other research has also shown that astaxanthin helps reduce eye fatigue. And, you know, when you're on a computer, that's a big deal. Everyone's on computers these days and for long periods of time, and it's hard on our eyes. And we know that if you're driving a car and it's late at night and your reaction time is slow, that's not good. Astaxanthin actually helps the eyes focus and refocus. Dr. Hecht, PhD, one of the leading researchers at AstaReal, says that the product actually helps your eyes be more resilient. You see better with it. Your eyes are healthier. I mean, who doesn't love those benefits?
1: Again, we're talking with pharmacist and health author Sherry Tarkos about our free bottle offer from Purity Products, talking about AstaFX. So much ground to cover. Sherry, I want to get back to the skin benefits and this issue of wrinkle reduction. Not as a cream or as a lotion, but as a capsule. You take it orally. This patent also covers this. You say this ingredient is proven to reduce wrinkles, and not just by a little. We're talking a dramatic amount. What's going on with this?
0: Yeah, I know. It's fascinating. A huge benefit. People want to look younger. I know I do. And I've noticed significant benefits since I've started taking it. But it's the science here that really shines. The whole concept of taking oral supplements to improve skin health. Relatively new concept here in North America, but in Japan, this is mainstream. Astaxanthin is already one of, if not the most successful ingredients in a new class of products called cosmeceuticals, or supplements that you take orally to enhance the cosmetic appearance of your skin. So listen to this. In one study, they gave 4 milligrams of astaxanthin, which, by the way, is the actual amount you get in Purity's AstaFX, and the skin benefits were dramatic. Within 6 weeks, every single person in the treatment group, 100% of participants in the study, reported that their skin had improved significantly. Everybody got results. Fine lines, hydration, elasticity, all improved. Listen to this. The participants experienced about 50% improvement in dryness, moisture, roughness, elasticity, fine lines, wrinkles, even age spots were significantly diminished. And this is literally in line with the best, the highest quality, and the most expensive topical products, the lotions and potions that we put on our skin. And again, AstaFX, it's exclusive to Purity Products.
1: 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Now, Sherry, for people who are just tuning in, one of the many highlights we covered earlier on today's program is just how revolutionary this special Purity Astaxanthin is for redefining aging skin. And astaxanthin works its magic inside the body in areas like endurance, stamina, energy. These are so many of the inside-out benefits the people will feel. And in fact, what will they feel when they start taking AstaFX?
0: So the reason you need to give this a try is because the benefits are real. The science is very compelling. Over 60 clinical studies and patents. I mean, the product is impressive and it really works. This is a product where you will actually see and feel the benefits after taking it a month or so. The cosmetic benefits for your skin, we just mentioned a minute ago, really incredible. I've been taking it myself and I see a huge difference. Others have noticed too. People are always saying to me, you know, what do you use on your skin? What are you taking? And, you know, I tell people what you put into your body is just as important, if not more so, than what you apply to your skin. And think about the vision benefits, really unmatched by any other nutrient or supplement out there. It targets tired eyes, eye strain, and it helps improve eye focus and depth perception. It's great for circulation, energy, muscle strength, and endurance. You can literally boost your strength. As we age, this is crucial. It helps you enjoy life and stay in the game. Mm-hmm. And it can even help with recovery after exercise. Next, astaxanthin has the ability to fight fatigue and support mitochondrial function. So that means cellular energy and ATP support.
1: Now, Sherry, just a few moments left before we wrap up the program. I want to take a quick step back for a moment. I know we have this great free bottle offer today. We're talking AstaFX from Purity Products, and we'll get to that offer as we wrap up the program. Free bottle of AstaFX for all of our listeners. Again, it promotes healthy vision, skin, muscle, fights wrinkles like no other. And most of us have just never heard about all of this until today. So tell our listeners again how astaxanthin compares to other antioxidants or phytonutrients that are out there on the market right now, because this is truly unique, isn't it?
0: Well, you know, from an antioxidant perspective, the healthy aging perspective, astaxanthin is up to 6,000 times more potent than vitamin C in its singlet oxygen-quenching capacity. That should be enough to get everybody excited. There's really, you know, something in this for everybody. With AstaFX from Purity here, you get to see the amazing power of astaxanthin for yourself. It's the king of the carotenoids, and very few people are aware of its benefits. And I think millions are missing out on it because they just aren't aware of this incredible evidence-based nutraceutical.
1: And I know it may sound too good to be true for some people, Sherry. What do you say to any skeptics saying, come on, does it really do all of this?
0: Well, I'm a pharmacist, and in my training as a pharmacist, I'm trained to look at the science and to see what the science says. And the science on astaxanthin is very clear, backed by over 60 clinical studies, and many of these studies are accessible on PubMed, so you can check them out yourself. But the key takeaway is this. The benefits are real, the cosmetic benefits, the endurance benefits, the strength benefits, the vision benefits, circulation, cardio, the product really works. I mean, the science is so strong. I see the difference in how it makes my skin look and how I feel. I feel stronger, healthier, and I encourage folks to give this a try. With this free bottle offer from Purity, there's nothing to lose and so much to gain.
1: Such great information, wonderful show, and always good to talk with you, Sherry. Thank you so much for joining us today.
0: Thank you.
1: Sherry Tarkos, who's an author, she's a practicing pharmacist. 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
3: 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It's a really simple question. Sometimes it's an overused question, or we kind of cliche it, but sometimes just asking, how are you, is a really good question, especially if you just think for a moment and ask, how am I? Hey, I'm Daniel. And maybe you're going through something right now that a lot of people don't see. It feels very, very dark. You feel alone. Well, Psalms 23, verse 4 is a verse that I hope encourages you. It says, even though I walk through the darkest valley, I will fear no evil, for you are with me, your rod and your staff, they comfort me. And Jesus, if someone is out there, or maybe not if, but Jesus, for the person out there listening right now, you know your child, you know who they are. Pray that they would know that you are with them and feel that comfort, because no matter how dark it is, you are the light and you are there with them. In Jesus' name, amen.
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10: In 1862, Abraham Lincoln signed the Morrill Act, helping states create colleges focused on agriculture, mechanics, science, and practical education. The principle was not centralized control, it was opportunity. Lincoln's Morrill Act reminds us that America can support education without surrendering education to Washington. Why did it matter? Because a free nation needs citizens equipped to work, build, steward, and govern themselves. Scripture gives work a sacred weight. In Genesis, God placed man in the garden to work it and to keep it. Proverbs honors the one who works his land. Paul warns against idleness and calls believers to earn their bread. Why does that still matter today? Because education should form capable people under God, not dependent subjects under bureaucracy.
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12: The weekend is here. 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
13: I'm serving the Lord in Manipur among the persecuted tribal Christians in Northeast India. It has been 3 years since May 3, 2023. Where a severe persecution broke out in Manipur. 350 churches were targeted and burned to ashes, and about 60,000 Christians flee from their village, town, and where they live to a safer place. Now they are in about 42 relief camps in my hometown alone. The escape was so sudden and terrifying. Families fled through mountain terrains and thick forests, carrying nothing but the clothes they wore. Many could not even take their Bible with them. I was told by a lady that in their flee in the mountain terrains in thick jungles at night, two women delivered their child. And then they have to walk the next day, 3 days to reach to a safer place. I personally also visited a relief camp, a refugee camp where nearly 400 people were living together, at only 3 or 4 families had a Bible. Many families now depend on their children's memory of the scriptures which they memorized in their Sunday school days, as they no longer have a Bible to read together. The Bible in our tribal dialect is very costly. Even when families have a little money, they must use it first for food, medicine, and essential daily needs. Today, there is a great need for Bibles in every refugee camp and in every family. In this dark time, the Word of God remains our source of hope, strength, and comfort. We humbly appeal for your prayer support and partnership in helping provide Bibles to those who have lost almost everything. Thank you, and may God bless you.
14: Ladies and gentlemen, welcome in to a very special edition of World Help and caring for persecuted Christians and being a lifeline in Jesus' name. We welcome in. It's Big Wave Dave, David James. We just heard a gentleman here, part of the World Help. Oh, my goodness. The whole collective of Jesus followers there serving the persecuted around the world, including in India, where houses have been burned down, churches have been burned down. You just heard this gentleman talking about where they lost everything and were forced to flee and for days out in the jungles and in the remote areas, and even babies born then. That's just, and no Bibles and no hope. So Tom Thompson with World Help joins us here. And brother, our $150, welcome in. Is six persecuted Christians like this gentleman we just heard just going to be cared for with the food and the clothing and the medical care? He talked about the Bibles. Brother, you've seen this firsthand, Tom. Talk, parlay your experience and what you've seen and talking to the persecuted fellow brothers and sisters around the globe to why it's urgent that we care for them. Welcome in, Tom.
15: Well, thank you, Dave, and I'm so glad to be back again with your audience. And you have people who listen to you that have a passion for the world and a compassionate heart. I know Tong Lal. I've talked with him while I was in Manipur there in India, and his heart and love for Jesus is incredible. But you can imagine one day they come and they burn his home, and his family has to leave, and the surrounding area has been burned. The persecution they suffer is overwhelming. And I don't mean to be sensational with this, but I remember one of the first times I was in India. I was at Kota, and I went into a church, and I saw something on the wall I had never seen in America. We have attendance boards or hymnal songs in the old church, but I saw what was called a martyr's board. I asked our partner about that. He said, those are the people in this church who've died for their faith because they follow Jesus. And we list their names on the wall, and there were multiple names. And I was awestruck as I saw that. And then we went to a baptismal. People were being baptized, and the pastor asked three questions. He said, will you live for Jesus? And they would answer yes. Secondly, will you obey Jesus? And they would answer yes. And the third and final question gripped me. Will you be willing to die for Jesus? And they answered yes, and they were baptized. So Tong Lal represents so many Christians in India who, because of their faith, suffer tremendous persecution, losing lives, losing homes, losing their economy, losing everything. So this is a way today for your listening audience just to step up and say, I want to help. I can't do it all, but I can do something. And with this gift, help six persecuted Christians.
14: 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I am moved by Tom talking that martyrs board, and I'm moved by the three questions that are asked of those that have accepted Christ before they're baptized. And that third question, would you be willing to die for Jesus? I mean, we in the Western Church here in Southern California, I mean, that is just, I don't know if that's a question that would ever be asked at a baptism, at a Sunday morning or evening, or at the beach if we were to go to Newport and be baptized in the Pacific. Are you willing to die for Jesus? And these are the realities of fellow Jesus followers around the world, including in India, in Ethiopia, Afghanistan, in North Korea. I mean, there are World Help serving around the world. And I'd love to see here during the program 60 persecuted Christians given the food and the clothing and the medical care and the Bible to hinge their promises that they know, and to read them again and over again, remind Jesus of that. $1,500 gift would be all 60 persecuted Christians. $150 from 10 of us. Again, 877-512-5818, 877-512-5818, KKLA.com, the World Help banner, or in that keyword box, type the word help. Tom, I'm moved by that martyrs board, brother. I mean, we walk into church and we've got, in the modern church here, we walk into like a concert. We walk into with lights and with darkness and worship being pummeled through. And yet you're going to the developing world and there's a martyrs board hanging with name after name after name of those who did not give up the name of Jesus. And we're literally, I mean, this gift we're giving is that lifeline of knowing that God's promises do not fail.
15: Absolutely. Dave, when you stop and think about it, it was very sobering to me. Again, I told you I'd never seen anything like that or experienced anything. And as I was looking at that, I looked around the people there in that church service, and we were about to have communion. I was about to say, Lord, thank you for what you've done for me, your death, your burial, your resurrection, and have communion in that church service like we do all across our states here in America. But this was sobering because looking at that board were literally people who have died for their faith. And I reflected, when was the last time I had seen that where I live in my hometown and my home state?
14: Right.
15: And I realize that, you know, we're not there yet, maybe coming soon to us, who knows, but at this point it is for many people around the world, and it's taking place, and they're suffering for their faith, and I said, what can I do to help? And what we're doing today, Dave, is exactly that, helping people who desperately need it, and we have the opportunity, and I'm representing the persecuted church today on the radio, who are saying to your audience right now, please help. Please make a difference. Listen to what's taking place. Visualize in your mind's eye, if you could just for a moment, your home church, look on the wall and imagine a martyr's board in your home church on a wall and let that cause you to make a difference.
14: $150 one-time gift, six persecuted Christians provided the word of God, including food and clothing and medical care for families that have had loved ones murdered for following Jesus. Discrimination, violence, displacement, imprisonment, churches attacked and burned down, scriptures being utterly destroyed, and families losing everything. 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And can we get 60 persecuted Christians right now? A $1,500 gift would be all 60, if helping those 60 receive everything we just mentioned here. 877-512-5818, 877-512-5818, 877-512-5818. 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Tom Thompson joins us with World Help. Big Wave Dave, David James. I am really moved by what you just spoke there, Tom, and being an advocate for the persecuted, and World Help continuing to be one that the emotional, the mental, the physical support, of course, the tangible assets we're giving, but the spiritual aspect of the intense persecution without the encouragement, without the peace, without the comfort, we're being that with every phone call, every click of a mouse, every $150 gift, six persecuted Christians being provided that. And I can only think, Tom, what would we, if we had lost everything, house burned down, everything taken, the word of God we do not have anymore. We're saying, Lord God, where are you? And here come Jesus followers saying there are Christians around the world that want you to know you're not abandoned. This is one of the most impactful investments we're going to make this side of eternity, brother.
15: I remember, Dave, one of my first trips into Iraq just a few years ago, and we were going to a place that they told us there were 850 people who had been displaced from Mosul. There was a note on their door, convert, pay, or die. They're not going to convert to Muslim. They don't have the money to pay. Obviously, they don't want to die. So they had left, and we took four truckloads of blankets. Winter was coming. So we had blankets, heaters, clothes, food, medicine, because they fled with only what was on their back. Now imagine one day in a moment's notice, you, your wife, your children left your house and you can't take anything with you except what's on your back. And so we went to this village in Burundi. It's just a couple of miles from Mosul. In fact, we had security. While we were there, a car had left to let ISIS know that we were there and they were coming. So we, after about an hour and a half, had to leave. But we helped these people. That's what's taking place. That's what your listening audience right now is helping. People who fled with nothing. And we went to Erbil, and I'll never forget, we walked up and down the streets because people provided Bibles. Now, you can imagine fleeing, not having anything, and then not having the Word of God to go to for comfort. Vernon Brewer, our founder of World Help, was on one side of the street. I was on the other side of the street. And we went from home to home passing out red Arabic Bibles to let people know that God hadn't forgotten them. The church in America hadn't forgotten them. And Dave, if you could be there, they would take these Bibles and they would kiss the Bible and they would hold it to their chest and they would then reach out and hug me. What an experience for people who just wanted a copy of the Word of God. They had nothing, but that Bible gave them comfort because the Spirit of God gave them comfort. That's why we do this, Dave.
14: Convert, pay, or die.
15: Convert, pay, or die.
14: I mean, brothers and sisters, in the 11 minutes that remain here in the program, convert, pay, or die. That's the choice that fellow Jesus followers around the globe, whether it's in Africa or in Asia or in the Middle East, are experiencing. And World Help, providing persecuted Christians the food and the clothing and the medical care. Yes, all those tangibles. The scripture, the Word of God. Man, Tom, you just talking about the Arabic Bible being passed out in Iraq when you were there, and so much in love with the promises of God that they could read it once again, that kissing the Bible, hugging the Bible, knowing that the Word of God was theirs once again. Guys, this is holy work. It's a $150 one-time gift, 6 persecuted Christians, the food, the clothing, the medical care, the Word of God, the Bible, through World Help. And I'm looking to see if we can get 60 persecuted Christians here. We have about 9 minutes left in the program. $150 one-time gift from 10 of us will be the 60. $1,500 would be all 60. And I just invite all of us to say once again, where would I be? And if I had had my home burned down, I had been given the choice, first off, convert, pay, or die. And our home burned down, our churches burned down, our clothing, our cars, or everything we had worked hard for, gone, stolen, looted, burned. And we didn't give up the name of Jesus. And here comes some Jesus followers from World Help that says, you're not abandoned, you're not forgotten, we're going to go through this together. Where would we be, and what would we say, and how would our faith be restored? That's what you're gifting. So 877-512-5818, 877-512-5818, 877-512-5818, that World Help banner at kkla.com, or in the keyword box, type the word help. It's Tom here and Dave here with caring for our fellow brothers and sisters, persecuted Christian followers around the world. Tom, you have been around the world. You've talked about the martyrs board you saw at the church there, and name after name after name of those souls that did not relinquish the name of Jesus. You just talked about convert, pay, or die, the reality for persecuted Christians around the world. If we were to see the Jesus followers you're talking about right here who had lost everything, talk about their demeanor, yet talk about how the gift that we gift through World Help as fellow Jesus followers, caring for fellow Jesus followers, restore that hope.
15: I'm trying to be your audience, Dave. I'm trying to place myself right now, maybe in a car or in a home, listening to your voice and listening to this broadcast. So imagine with me just for a moment, you've just received a text message, home, office, car. The text message said this: the police are waiting at your house to arrest you. Your crime? Simply the fact that you're a Christian. That happened in Iran. right now, people have received messages. They're continuing to receive messages. That individual had just dropped his daughter off at school. He texted back, "I'm heading home now. I don't know what will happen to me. Please pray." And over the past months, we know so many people have been arrested. So many people have been killed. So many people, they're imprisoned and they're beaten. That individual, during long, tiring interrogation, the police tried to intimidate him as well as other Christ followers to reject their faith. Doesn't know where his daughter is. He's in prison. He's being beaten. They want him to reject his faith. But despite all of that, he was talking about while in prison, there was a woman in her first month reported that she was able to lead three people to Christ, one of whom was on death row. So imagine now, you're in jail, you're beaten, you're persecuted, you meet this woman, she's already led three people to faith, one was just about to be killed, and believers in Iran are saying that God has placed them there for such a time as this. Who does that remind you of?
14: Yeah.
15: And they're ready to do everything possible to proclaim the gospel of Jesus. And one Christian wrote and said, "The gospel will not be held in chains. The gospel will go forth. It is the time to be more open and declare that Jesus is Lord." From Christ followers, in prison, beaten for their faith, having lost everything, they see it as an opportunity to evangelize people in their country. Even in the midst of persecution, it is the blood of the martyrs that causes the church to grow, Dave. It's just overwhelming.
14: You know, staying on that thread of talking to our audience and inviting them to have the empathy and compassion and getting that text that says, "We have police at the door ready to arrest you and our family because you're a Christian. Convert, pay, or die." I mean, this is a reality for thousands. What is it? I was reading like 388 million Christians around the world, persecution. This is not, I'm going to post something on social media that says, "Oh, Jesus is Lord," and then someone says, "Oh, you bigot." I mean, this is homes being burned down, texts saying your whole family's going to be arrested, being imprisoned, being tortured. These gifts, Tom, when I say holy work, it's holy work. So when we invite that $150 for six persecuted Christians at 877-512-5818, KKLA.com, that World Help banner, or the keyword help in that keyword box, $1,500, all 60. Brother, our prayer, and we prayed before we started the program, that this would, that Lord, get us out of the way, and perhaps these gifts, not only obviously caring for persecuted Jesus followers around the world, fellow brothers and sisters, but perhaps this gift will entrench us into our boldness and being more courageous for Jesus in our own family, in our own community, in our neighborhoods, in our zip codes, our nation.
15: You know, I pray that does. I look at the Church of Jesus across the world today, and I see what happens in other countries. I see what's happening in our country. And Dave, I'm optimistic. I just can't help but believe that Jesus is coming soon. Yes. I don't know when, but I know he's coming soon. And I remember a friend of mine, he said, "I just want to take as many people with me to heaven as I can." Mm. That ought to be our compassion. That ought to be our love. We ought to be able to say, "I want to make a difference." And maybe your audience, you know, they can't go. I was in China. I walked into a house church. I opened the door. 40 Christ followers, no sound system, no heat, no chairs, one Bible, and yet they were worshiping the Lord with all of their heart. It was incredible, the sound that came from their heart in worship. We have all of those things in our churches in America, and sometimes we don't worship as we should.
14: Right.
15: They had nothing. And I was reminded again, it's not all the stuff that's around us. It's a heart that honors Christ. It's a heart of compassion that reaches out and makes a difference. It is being willing to say, "Lord, I may not be in Turkey. I may not be in Iran. I may not be in China. I may not be in North Korea, but I'm here, and here's what's in my hand. It's open. Take what I have, use it for the church, use it for the gospel, provide help and hope for those who desperately need it, And that's what I can do. That doesn't take much courage. All that does, and it doesn't take pity. It takes compassion. Compassion moves us to action, and that's what we're asking your audience to do.
14: Tom, in the moments that remain, what would you've hugged and prayed with persecuted Christians. What do these gifts mean in their life? Describe the moments when these gifts are given, saying, brothers and sisters, Jesus loves you. There's Christians in America that love you. You've not been abandoned or forgotten. There is a hope in Christ.
15: I'm in Jordan. I met Salam and his wife, who in their country, because they were Christ followers, were stripped naked and paraded down the street. A non-believer took them and hid them in a farmhouse for 4 days, got them out of the country, and they were now in a church in Jordan. And we came in with pallets of food, clothing, medicine, and water and Bibles. And I can remember Salam walking up to me. He probably all of 5 feet two, gave me a hug and began sobbing and said, thank you, thank you, thank you. I needed to know that somebody cared. I needed to know that my faith mattered. I needed to know that we were not forgotten. I needed to know that there were people who were willing to get out of their comfort zone, in his words, and say thank you, and hugged me and wept. And I'll never forget that moment. All I simply gave him was a bag of clothes, water, medicine, shoes for a family that had nothing. That's my takeaway. That's the difference that we're making right there.
14: 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Six. Like Tom was just describing. In the heart of gratitude for the persecuted. 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
3: 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Hi, my name's Daniel. Glad to be with you. And I just wanted to pray right now, because I just feel led to, you know, pray with you. God, thank you for right now. Thank you for today. Just pray that you would be with us today. You would humble us where we need to be humbled, that you would encourage us where we need to be encouraged, and that we would grow closer to you, that we would make connections with your brothers and sisters in Christ, or our brothers and sisters in Christ, your children, and that you would use us in a powerful way. Today, every day, but just let's start with today. And thank you for hearing this. Thank you for what you're going to do. In Jesus' name, amen.
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18: The debate on healthcare, it's a privilege, because if we were to use the term right as it applies to the Constitution, and if government should provide something to the population because it's a right, then it would make sense that the government would have to provide every citizen a firearm because of the Second Amendment, because that's a right. But I don't think the government's going to do that. So I think we're using the term incorrectly. I think the correct term is entitlement. 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
2: For a few weeks about the man Stephen, as the church in the book of Acts was growing and the Lord was adding to their number and the needs of the people began to rise, they were asked to put forth men of good reputation and godliness to assist with some of the needs in the body of Christ. And so they put forth several names. The Bible says in verse 5, the statement found approval with the whole congregation, and they chose Stephen, a man full of faith and of the Holy Spirit. And there are six other men that they put forth along with him, but Stephen emerges as the narrative begins to focus on his life and character. Verse 6, these they brought before the apostles, and after praying, they laid their hands on them. The word of God kept on spreading, and the number of the disciples continued to increase greatly in Jerusalem, and a great many of the priests were becoming obedient to the faith. And Stephen, full of grace and power, was performing great wonders and signs among the people. But some men from what was called the synagogue of the freedmen, including the Cyrenians and Alexandrians, and some from Cilicia and Asia, rose up and argued with Stephen. But they were unable to cope with the wisdom and the spirit with which he was speaking. Then they secretly induced men to say, we have heard him speak blasphemous words against Moses and against God. Of course, that was not true. Verse 12. And they stirred up the people, the elders and the scribes, and they came up to him and dragged him away and brought him before the council. They put forward false witnesses who said, this man incessantly speaks against this holy place and the law. For we have heard him say that this Nazarene, Jesus, will destroy this place and alter the customs which Moses handed down to us. Fixing their gaze on him, all who were sitting in the council saw his face like the face of an angel. Stephen, the Bible describes, was full of faith, the Holy Spirit, grace, and power. I wonder what fills your life today. The Bible says in the book of Job that man is a few days born of woman, full of trouble, full of turmoil. Might be somebody here today or listening somewhere, you say, my life is filled with trouble and trial and struggle. David, in his rebellion against God, before he had repented and found the peace that comes with it, he said, I am filled with anxiety because of my sin, was David's reason. Somebody today, your life might be filled with anxiety, fear, and worry. People are filled with different things in their life. The Bible says in Romans, some are filled with all unrighteousness. Some people, their whole life is filled with deeds of unrighteousness. The Bible says wickedness, greed, evil. Some people are full of envy, the Bible says. Jealous of everything and everyone and everything they have and ever will be. Murder. The Bible says if you hate your brother or sister in your heart, you've committed murder in your heart. Strife and deceit and malice and gossip filled to the brim. Everybody's life is filled with something. Stephen was full of faith and the Holy Spirit. The Bible says faith is the substance of things hoped for, the conviction of things not seen. We have a conviction that which we do not see and cannot control is in the hand of the one who has breathed into us the breath of life, made us a living soul. Many are the plans of a man's heart, but the Bible says the Lord orders his steps, knows the number of the hairs on our head, the days that he ordained for us before there was yet one of them. We have filled ourselves with faith, the substance. People have, they say they have faith, but there is

0: no substance to it. There is no conviction. The Bible says we have a conviction. We walk by faith, not by sight. It says a person's faith without works is dead. If you have a real faith, it translates to the very nature of who you are, of what you do, of what you say, what you don't say, where you go and where you don't go, how you react and do not react. That faith works itself out when it is real in your heart. It says, faith without works is dead. Someone may well say, the Bible says, show me your faith without works, and I will show you my faith by my works. Because I believe, so I will do. Disciples in a famous story had been out all night and hadn't caught a thing in their nets. Came to shore, were washing their nets, exhausted, defeated. Jesus comes and gets in the boat. Sometimes the Lord will just come and get in the boat of your life. He doesn't announce his arrival. He doesn't announce his will ahead of time. You just feel God call you to something in the moment. He comes, disrupts your life, your plans, wherever you thought you were headed. The Lord torpedoes the whole thing. So we're going to do this now. Verse 4, when he had finished speaking, he said to Simon, put out into the deep water and let down your nets for a catch. That's the word of the Lord. Simon answered and said, Master, we worked hard all night and caught nothing. You can see the human conflict against, struggling against the word of the Lord. Sometimes God tells you to do something, calls you to go somewhere and be something and obey in a certain direction, and your human mind and understanding and the pattern that has led up to this moment doesn't make sense to you. And you see Simon Peter tip over into faith accompanied by obedient works. Said, but I will do as you say and let down the nets. I don't get it. It's hard for me to grab a hold of it and believe it. But I trust your word above my experience. I trust your direction above my own understanding. And I will do as you say. It says, when you obeyed, they enclosed a great quantity of fish and their nets began to break. Full of faith, the conviction of things not yet seen. We are full of faith and we let our nets down at the word of the Lord when we keep hoping against all hope that those circumstances of our life are in God's control. And though we don't know why, and we don't know from where help will come, and we don't know when things will calm down, we believe that God has a hand in it, and we trust him above our present panic. We let down our nets in hope, and we let down our nets in prayer, and we pray to God, and we plead for God for that person in your life that seems to be lost beyond repair. We put down our nets in faith when we forgive over and over and over again. Bible says a person double-minded in their faith are unstable in all their ways and are like the surf of the sea being tossed by the wind and the waves. They're unstable in their mind because they're not sure what they believe and when they believe it. One day they believe one thing about God and his word, and the next day something else happens and it shakes the very foundation of everything they were yesterday. And now they don't know what they believe. Their mind is unstable. Their emotions are unstable. Their household is unstable. Their relationships are unstable. There are these people. I don't judge them. I don't condescend. Just asking about your faith. Their convictions are unstable. What was wrong here is permissible tomorrow because circumstances around them changed and they didn't have a firm foundation of faith about what they were convicted to believe about God and his word. What was light over here can be dark tomorrow. What was dark over here can be light over here. They permit sin, compromise. You know, faith runs in all directions for the Christian life. The Bible says to behold or take a look or get a hold of the kindness and the severity of God. We love that kindness part, and it's very important. The grace of God, the mercy of God, the salvation of God. Behold the kindness of God. That all who call upon the name of the Lord will be saved. That his grace is available for every mistake you've ever made, every regret you've ever had, all the shame you've ever carried. Yes, faith in his mercy, faith in his saving power. Yes, but the Bible says right next to it, behold the severity of God. You know, my faith in the consequences that the Word of God talks about keeps me out of a lot of trouble. Because if we believe it, Bible says in the book of Numbers, be sure your sin will find you out. When we believe that, we commit less sin. When we have faith that God means what he says, that he is who he says he is, and the consequence and the disciplinary action of the Lord will be upon our life when we rebel against him, that the judgment of God, as much of the grace of God, is real, it keeps us out of trouble. When I drift from God, I'm in more trouble with God. Because I drift from believing in his judgment, in his chastisement for my evil. When I have faith in God and the severity of God, I put down pride quicker. Like, whoa, whoa, whoa, whoa, whoa, I just saw that. Sorry, Lord. Thank you for your mercy. Thank you for your grace and your patience toward me. Thank you for your warning, God. Thank you. I put down greed. I put down anger and lust, vengeance. The desire to lash out, to be hurtful, to say certain words. They form in my head and they come to my mouth. And when I'm closer to the Lord, I fear the Lord more, I close my mouth sooner. The Bible says that Joseph, having been sold as a slave down in Egypt, worked for a man named Potiphar. Rich man, grand estate, pretty wife. Says that one day Potiphar's wife caught Joseph alone, wanted to commit adultery with Joseph. And he didn't do it. He refused adultery and ran out of the house. It's important to discover why he did that. It never says he didn't want to. I don't know whether he did or not. It doesn't say. Joseph was alone down in Egypt. He was a handsome man. Perhaps there was the desire in his flesh. Perhaps there was the temptation of loneliness in his heart. I don't know. Doesn't matter. Because that's not the reason he refused. His emotions or what he wanted or did not want had nothing to do with it. He flees sin with Potiphar's wife, and he tells us why. He said, how could I commit this evil and sin against God? What is he saying? It doesn't matter how I feel. It doesn't matter what I want. It doesn't matter what I think. I believe that the eyes of the Lord are in every place, beholding the evil and the good, and this isn't good, so I'm leaving. And he had faith in God's judgment as much as his grace.
1: 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Our name comes from Romans 10:9. If you confess with your mouth Jesus as Lord and believe in your heart that God raised him from the dead, you will be saved. If you'd like a free Bible sent to you, text True Hope to 97,000. Again, that's True Hope to 97,000. 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
0: I think if there was more faith in the severity of God, that his word means what it says, there'd be less compromise in the body of Christ than there is today. Not trying to hurt people or condescend or make you feel undue judgment. I'll let the Holy Spirit bring about conviction, but I think if we had more faith in the severity of God, there'd be less divorce in the body of Christ than there is in the world. And I don't profess to know where you walked, and that's not the unpardonable sin, and the Lord can forgive us of all of our sin, but I think there'd be less lies told in the body of Christ if we actually feared the Lord. There'd be less addiction in the body of Christ if we actually believed that, be sure, your sin will find you out, that there were consequences to our actions. Faith. Stephen was full of faith in every way. Surrender to the Lord. Says he was full of the Holy Spirit. Look at Acts chapter 6 again. Verse 5, full of faith and full of the Holy Spirit. We are first indwelled, the Bible says, by the Holy Spirit when we believe on Jesus as Lord. There is no other way to have our life indwelled and have fellowship with God through the Holy Spirit apart from faith in Jesus. That's the only way. The Bible says in Ephesians chapter 1, in him, talking about Jesus, you also, after listening to the message of truth, the gospel of your salvation, having also believed, you were sealed in him with the Holy Spirit of promise. That's the order of meeting the Holy Spirit, of being indwelled, being saved, being redeemed, and made a new creation. There is no other order. There is no other way. Listen again. In him you also, after listening to the message of truth, the gospel, the good news of your salvation. Many people get that far. They hear the message of truth. Even today, they hear the gospel of their salvation, the possibility that they can be saved by Jesus, rescued from the wrath to come. But they don't believe. They harden their heart. They callous their soul. The Bible says, having also believed, believed by faith, surrendered to the Lord by faith, you were sealed in him with the Holy Spirit of promise. You were stamped. You were indwelled. You were made a new creation. That's why the Bible says, do you not know that you are a temple of God, the believer, and the Spirit of God dwells in you? And so we are indwelled with the Holy Spirit at salvation, totally. But there are times in our life when we are filled by his power in a certain way to accomplish his will for our lives, and we need his power to do it. It doesn't mean we are more saved or less saved in that moment, but we are empowered by the Holy Spirit for a special purpose at a time. I think of cases in the Bible. Peter standing before the council in the book of Acts, being on trial for the name of Jesus, it says he was filled with the Holy Spirit and spoke out boldly before the council. And when they beheld him, they recognized him as having been with Jesus. There are times in our life where you feel like, man, I don't know where that came from. I don't know where that strength just came from to be a faithful witness for the Lord. I can't believe I asked that person if I would pray for them and then had the words to actually pray. And what do you say? I don't do stuff like that. Right, in the weakness of our flesh, we don't. But in the power and the fullness of the Holy Spirit operating through our surrendered life, we do the work of God differently than we would by ourselves. The Bible says that Philip, in obedience to the word of God, went down a desert road to Gaza when he needed a rest, and he didn't have time to rest, and the other disciples went back. He said, you're going to go down a deserted road. And it says that there was a man, an Ethiopian man, riding in a chariot, reading the prophet Isaiah, and the Bible says this exact phrase, and the Spirit said to Philip, go join his chariot. Sometimes God prompts you in your life. You're like, whoa, you just notice somebody different. You discern circumstances in a special and divine way. The Spirit said to Philip, go join his chariot. And he goes, okay. Never met this man in his life. And he walks up to the chariot and he says, do you understand what you are reading? And it turns into a gospel conversation and the salvation of the Ethiopian man. The Spirit knew that. As he was surrendered to the Holy Spirit, he was filled with the Spirit to see things and do things and be empowered in certain ways to do the work of God and bring glory to God. That's why the Bible warns our hearts, do not quench the Holy Spirit. The idea of putting water on a fire. Ephesians chapter 4. Are you filled with the Holy Spirit in this way? Many people that are indwelled with the Spirit of God as Christians should be doing more than they have surrendered their lives presently to do. They are quenching and grieving the Holy Spirit by their conduct. The Bible says in Ephesians 4:30, do not grieve the Holy Spirit of God by whom you were sealed for the day of redemption. How do we do that? It says, let all bitterness and wrath and anger and clamor and slander be put away from you. When we permit these things into our life, we grieve the Spirit of God in us. Along with all malice, he says, be kind to one another. When we are unkind to one another, we grieve his Spirit. Tenderhearted, forgiving. When we are unforgiving, we grieve the Holy Spirit. He said, just as God in Christ also has forgiven you. It's hard to preach the gospel and be a bold witness for the gospel to somebody while you gossip about them at the same time. It's hard to walk in the peace of his grace and show that to others while we harbor unforgiveness for somebody in our own heart. It's hard to walk in the paths of righteousness, as David said, for his name's sake, while we sleep in a bed of sexual immorality at the same time. It grieves the Holy Spirit. And many people are missing what God would otherwise be doing in their life because they spend most of their life being convicted of sin that they don't repent of. I think of the man Samson when I think about this as an example and a warning to us in some way. Stephen, while full of the Holy Spirit, Samson was empowered to do great things for the Lord by the Spirit of God. It talks about great physical feats that did not come by his muscle power, but came by spirit power. God's Spirit lifted up the city gates and pulled them out by the foundation, carried them to the top of a mountain, dumped them on the ground. It's amazing. Bible says that he did that when the Spirit of the Lord came mightily upon him. Did he know God? Of course he knew God. He knew God the whole time, but the Spirit empowered him for a mighty task. Does the same for us. So one day he was walking in the vineyard and a lion came roaring out at him and he just reacted and the Spirit of the Lord came upon him and the lion engaged Samson and he embraced the lion. And it says before he even really realized what he was doing, he tore the lion's flesh and ended its life by spirit power. One day 1,000 Philistines come hunting Samson and he gets backed into a corner at the rock of Lehi and he looks around and on the ground, the Bible says, he finds the fresh jawbone of a donkey and he just picks it up and the Spirit of the Lord comes mightily upon him and he slays 1,000 Philistine enemies with nothing more than the jawbone of a donkey. Holy Spirit power. And then he got proud. Started to think it was him. And after Delilah deceived him many times, he had all the warnings he needed. Somebody today, you've had all the warnings you need. And she said, the Philistines are upon you again, Samson. And his reaction says it all. I will go out as other times before, and I will shake myself free. No, you won't, because it was never you. It wasn't that he didn't know the Lord anymore. God's power was removed from Samson. And he ends up with his eyes gouged out and his hair shaved in a dungeon chained to a millstone. And the Spirit of God comes back through his humble repentance. How many people operated in the likeness of Samson in their life and they let sin creep in, quench the Holy Spirit? Maybe you need to do what Samson did in the dungeon now. Repent before Almighty God. Stephen was full of the Holy Spirit. It says in verse 10, Acts chapter 6, these men had come and they tried to argue and dispute the gospel message and the boldness with which Stephen spoke that came only from the Lord. And they tried and they got false witnesses and they had liars on the stand, but it says they were unable to cope with the wisdom and with the spirit with which he was speaking. It doesn't say they were unable to cope with his intellect, with his education, with his ability or oratory. It was the wisdom and the spirit with which he was speaking. They were muted in their attack against him because they were contending with the God in him. And he was brought before the council and they looked on his face. Who is this guy? It says in verse 15, fixing their gaze on him, all who were sitting in the council saw his face like the face of an angel. What is in your heart will show on your face. The Bible says a joyful heart makes a cheerful face, but when the heart is sad, the spirit is broken. What they saw that day was a face free of hypocrisy, of doubt. It was free of self-preservation. He had no regard for the future of his flesh. He walked in the Spirit of God, and he was in total surrender, trust, and obedience to the Lord and his will for his life. If he lived, he lived. If he died, he died. He would remain faithful, and he had the face of an angel. There was no trembling fear. There was no angry outrage. He had the face of the divine Spirit working through his life. I wonder what shows on your face.
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2: 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Stick around. There's more up next. You know, I think questions are a part of faith. I think that God welcomes questions to Him and sometimes of ourselves. Hey, it's Daniel here. And a question that I had while I was reading a recent verse today was, am I really 100% in? Can I be even more fearless in my faith? Mark 8:35, words of Jesus here. Says, for whoever wants to save their life will lose it, but whoever loses their life for me and the gospel will save it. And before in verse 34, he says, whoever wants to be my disciple must deny themselves and take up their cross and follow me. And that's what I want to do. And that's what I strive to do. But sometimes I ask myself, that part of me that doesn't want to fully give in, I say, Daniel, you really want to do this? And the answer is always yes. And so then the prayer is, God, help me. Because I want to follow you even more.
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5: A happy weekend, KKLA family, wherever you may be, here in Southern California, across the country, around the world. We're grateful that we are becoming better stewards of our life, better stewards of our body, better stewards of our finances. Just wisdom, saying, Lord, make me more like you in the secular and sacred. And so it's David James. I just want to thank you on behalf of 900 fellow believers, fellow Jesus followers on the road less traveled who are being cared for right now because you took the time to make the phone call and click of a mouse through World Help in giving them an opportunity to have food and water and shelter, a Bible, trauma counseling. You're going, David James, why are we having to do this? Because in countries around the world, millions of Jesus followers are literally hunted, have a target on their back, pastors being assassinated, churches being burned, homes being stolen, everything in our fellow brothers and sisters' life taken because they didn't give up the name of Jesus. And in Galatians and Romans and James, also scripture, it talks about caring for our brothers and sisters. 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We can get close to 100 of these 700 that remain. 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
2: Today on Homestead Radio, Psalm 119 verse 105 says, "Your word is a lamp for my feet, a light on my path." This is Homestead Radio, featuring the verse-by-verse teachings of Pastor Tyler Short, Calvary Homestead in La Mirada and Buena Park. Tyler goes verse-by-verse through the Bible in a way that helps us understand how to simply apply God's instructions to our everyday lives, helping us grow and live by the leading of the Holy Spirit in our everyday lives. 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
9: Amen. Open with me in your Bibles to the Gospel of Mark, chapter 1. Mark chapter 1, and we're just picking up from whatever verses we had left off on from our previous time together going through the study here in the Gospel of Mark. And we're going to pick it up in verse 40. We might get into chapter 2 as well, as the chapter breaks, although it's convenient to track and find verses in Scripture, and it doesn't really make a difference in terms of the way it was originally written. And so chapter 2 flows perfectly with chapter 1. But I don't know exactly where the Lord might take us here tonight, because at the end of chapter 1 is one of my most favorite stories in all of the Gospels. I'll share a personal testimony with you before we even get into it. I was in India some time ago. So I think this particular testimony was not the last time I was there. It would have been the time before the last time. I don't know. It was maybe almost 10 years ago, maybe a little bit less than 10 years ago. And I was there, and we were putting on a crusade at this property, the ranch, where we throw crusades, a property that we have connection with through some of the ministry partners that we have there in India. And thousands and thousands and thousands of people come out to what is called the Jathra. And the Jathra is an evangelistic event. It's the closest thing you and me have to it is probably Harvest Crusade, right? Something where everyone goes down to Angel Stadium, and it's a gathering of, yeah, a lot of church people, but also a lot of non-believers. Well, in India, it's quite the event. Over a course of 3 days, they stay there, they sleep in tents or really underneath just straw roof huts kind of a thing, and they come with their families, with everything. Well, there's somewhere between, at this particular Jathra, 10 or maybe 12 to 15,000 people. So I'm there, and we're ministering, and our team is there, and it's a wonderful occasion, you know. It's exciting just to see this many people come out. They come on tractors. Some of them have traveled for literally days just to come out to this event, to experience this crusade, and hear, you know, some prominent speakers that are kind of famous in India of just like gospel preachers or, you know, whatever. People are coming. Come on. And they feed them, too, so that's a big thing, right? So you're getting people from everywhere. The third world country, it's poor. Well, they all cram under this tent that is larger than the sanctuary, but not by much. It's outdoors, and it's under these big, like, carnival tent type of things, like circus tents, but it's like made with like beautiful cloth, like these like big, like kind of majestic looking cloths, not like plastic. But anyways, it's this huge thing. Everyone piles in under the tents. It's crazy. The women and the men sit separately. And I've always thought about trying that here, but I don't worry. I won't do it. But it's just a cultural thing. And they, of course, there's no chairs. No. They sit on the dirt. They cross their legs and they all sit on the dirt. And it's just like a mob of people. They're packed. They're so close to each other. Like, you guys, like, you come to church and there's a couple seats between you and your neighbor. You're like, yeah, keep your distance. No. They're crammed in, and they get nice and close. Imagine that. Now, about 15,000 people. Really exciting. Second day into the crusade, I'm loving it. You know, it's a cool event. You're able to just, we're doing whatever, serving however, doing whatever. Well, the pastor, who's a local there, friend of mine, he's the guy that kind of puts this crusade on. He comes up to me and goes, okay, our next crusade is, the next session is about to happen, you know. Everyone's gathered, 15,000 people, and Pastor Tyler, you're going to be giving the message. I just want you to briefly imagine the feeling that I had. Because not only am I not prepared, but I also am going to speak with a translator, which makes the whole thing much harder, right? Because, like, we all know I talk fast. Imagine me now trying to do that over there. It's not going to work. So I'm like, what? Yep, come on up. And he's bringing me up onto the stage. And I had no warning of this at all. And this story, why do I share it with you tonight? Because it's a cool testimony, but guess what I preached? I preached what I'm going to preach here tonight. And I asked the Holy Spirit. I said, of course I'm ready in the sense of I know the gospel, I can preach, but I wanted something from the Lord that was going to be, you know, dynamic for whatever he wanted to do in this moment. And I opened up to this story of verses 40 through 45 of Jesus cleansing the leper. And I talk about a captive audience full of men, women, and children. And I'm speaking with a translator. And from what I can tell, I feel like I'm fumbling through the whole thing. But hundreds give their lives to Jesus. Hundreds. I'm not even playing. So, like, the Holy Spirit just used, and that's why it's so special to me, because it has such a gospel-centered message to speak into any culture, into any situation, into any person's circumstance. And the Lord used this passage to bring so many people to the faith. And I had people like quiet, like hear a pin drop outside. It was really quiet. Like I had their attention. And then afterwards, there was like, they wanted to come and ask me further questions. They came up with, some of them don't even have Bibles. They would come up with like a piece of scratch paper of a verse they tried to scribble down while I was reading it. And they said, when you said this, and I got a translator, and I'm just like, Lord, God, only you. Only you could have done something so special in the life of these people and in this situation, because I just confessed before you, it wasn't me. It was the Word, and it was the Word empowered by the Holy Spirit. So I share that testimony because this is not only because of that story that I shared, but the reason I even chose to share this is because it was already in my heart a favorite of mine in the stories of the gospel as in the ministry of Jesus Christ. So I bring you here into Mark chapter 1. And just so you know, the theme is still tracking from what we talked about on Sunday. There is a progression to Christ's authority. His authority is being seen from like tiers, if you will. Let's start here. There's an announcement. Now we're starting here. There's an announcement from heaven. Then we're seeing an announcement that he's able to defend against the devil himself and resist the temptation. Then he's healing people, right? So there's just like, whoa, like how much? He's casting out demons. He's casting out multiple demons. The demons can't speak. Multiples are being healed, right? The progression of his authority is continuing to climb. I think Mark is wanting us to see that progression so that we don't just kind of assume that Christ has authority but don't have any backing to support that claim, because Jesus never would have assumed or wanted us to assume that. He came. That's the reason Jesus came to the earth. That's why God sent his Son. So not that it would just be this boisterous claim of authority but no proof behind it, but rather he came so that he would live among us and show throughout circumstance, through testimony, through ministry, through teaching, through miracles, and through the things Jesus did, that he had the authority that he claimed. It's one thing for someone to say, I'm the Son of God. It's a whole another thing for someone to say, I'm the Son of God, and begin to walk in the authority that only the Son of God could have had, could have walked in. So there's a reason why we have the life of Jesus, and I think we have here before us, it's this setting where there's a progression for us to track also with the authority of Christ. So we're there, we're in chapter 1, and as we come into verse 40, I'll read the testimony, and then we'll come back and talk about what's happening here. Verse 40, now a leper came to him, imploring him, kneeling down to him, saying to him, if you are willing, you can make me clean. Then Jesus, moved with compassion, stretched out his hand and touched him and said to him, I am willing, be cleansed. And as soon as he had spoken, immediately the leprosy left him and he was cleansed. Well, let's just pause there. So this is the miracle. It's only a few verses, and it's so profound. Let's go back and start to break this down. First of all, this same story is recorded in Matthew's gospel and in Luke's gospel, and of course, we're reading Mark's account. They almost don't differ at all, except for one word that is only found in Mark's account, and it's the word compassion. I find that to be very interesting, why Mark's account includes that word of he had compassion, or to read it right from there, it says that he was imploring him, he was moved with compassion. Now, that's not to say that in Matthew and Luke's gospel, it's a different story. It's the same story, but this detail that Mark gives us, that there was something of compassion being born, or rather not born, but coming out of the heart of Christ to cause him then to perform this miracle. Now, before I go back to even the leper that we're going to discuss in detail here in a moment, I was thinking, and I bring it before you, just like, well, why is that in Mark's gospel? And how about this? How did Mark come to find out that Jesus was moved with compassion? Luke doesn't give us that detail. Matthew doesn't give us that exact detail, and yet Mark does. I would like to think and consider that it's very probable and might maybe even be likely that other than just the perception that, man, Jesus is being compassionate right now, sure, that could have been the account that maybe Peter, an eyewitness, gave to Mark who put this together, maybe. Or I would beg to kind of even ask this question before you. Is it possible that after this amazing miracle, and I think it is possible, I actually tend to have an opinion, probable that afterwards there would have been a conversation with maybe some of the disciples, maybe even Peter, who asked Jesus, why did you heal that one leper? Like, what was it, Lord? Because if I'm a disciple of Christ, I want to know why he's healing this guy and not every other leper. Now, he's healing other people, and he's healing other people with leprosy, no doubt. We'll see that come out in other miracles that he performs. But there's something significant in this account that we have that's just like, well, the fact that Jesus would have maybe had an opportunity to share, I'll tell you why I healed that leper. Because my heart was moved to compassion for him. You know, when does this compassion come up? Is it come up in other places in Jesus' ministry? Sure does. You know where else it comes up? There's a few places off the top of my mind. I'll bring you to it. It comes up when Jesus is ministering to the multitudes and he's coming to the place where they are following him on foot, and him and his disciples got into the boat, you remember, to go across the Sea of Galilee to an isolated place, only to find out that while they're in their boat trying to get away for retreat, the mob is following on land and meeting them at the shore where Jesus and his disciples were trying to get an isolated place to rest. And it says as soon as Jesus gets out of the boat, it tells us he was moved with compassion for the people. And then this follows, for they were like sheep without a shepherd. He says the same thing again after healing the multitudes, and then he realizes that there is so much work to be done, and it says he was moved with compassion for the people, and he said, you need to pray to the Father that the Lord of the harvest would send workers, laborers into the harvest, because we don't have enough of them. Paraphrasing, right? So these moments of movement, you know where else it happens? You remember the woman in the widow who had one son, her only son, and he died in the city of Nain, N-A-I-N, in Nain. I think this is found in Luke chapter 7. He comes there, and this woman has just lost her son, and as he's approaching, he finds that she's weeping. And the scripture says, and he's like basically walking up on a funeral, and the scripture says that he was moved with compassion and said, don't weep. Tells her, you don't need to weep. Compassion stirred the heart of the Lord to just tell the woman to not weep? No. Then it says, he walked up to the open coffin and raised her son back from the dead. So my point is this, and there's more moments where it says Jesus moved with compassion, is that when the Lord's heart is moved to compassion, there is something that is going to happen from his ministry. Like, power comes out of the Lord when he's moved with compassion, because he is, for lack of better description, he's walking power, right? Like, he is power. He has all authority. He has all power. But the question is, how do we access that power? Or how do I take hold of that power? Is it only when the Lord is willing? Or is it rather have to do with something of the imploring of us to ask the Lord, to inquire of him, to put ourselves in a place of desperation in our heart? Because all of these stories that I just shared with you, the people had nowhere to go, nothing to eat, no one to help them. They were sheep without a shepherd. The Lord's heart was moved to compassion for them, knowing they were desperate in need of guidance, of a touch, of healing, of ministry, of a teaching. He spent all day with them and then fed them at the end of the day. So there's a desperate need there. The widow who just lost her son, he walks up onto the funeral, and the Lord is sensitive to what the people need. He's sensitive to the need of even specific individuals to the degree where he's moved to compassion for them. And when he's moved to compassion, he just comes with power. And so now he's going to minister, and it's not that he's like, well, if you twist my arm, it's the if you do a study on this, I am willing, the better idea of this is, in terms of even in the Greek, it's I am more than willing. Like, I was just waiting for someone to need me enough. Like, I'm willing and capable to do anything and everything, but I don't find that there's enough people who are willing to beg and implore and who need me enough. I use the example of the people that got to experience the miracle of Jesus feeding the thousands when he was moved to compassion. Do you think that every single person that was on the other side of the Sea of Galilee followed on foot? And we don't have the detail, but I highly doubt every single person. How many people do you think, when Jesus got in the boat and said, let's go to an isolated place, they were like, in the back of the crowd, like, where's he going? I don't know, man. I got to get back to work. I've had a long week. I'm tired. I'm out of here. I got to go home and deal with some things. I got an errand to run. But it was the ones that were in desperate need and desperation for this Jesus. He's on the boat. I'm going to spend the rest of my day tracking him on the water, and I want to be there when he lands on the shore. In fact, I want a front row seat. I hope that I can squeeze my way through this mob and be there when he lands on the other side of the sea. So those were the ones that got to experience his ministry, his compassion, his feeding of the multitudes. Whoever was the ones that said, like, nah, forget it. He's getting on the boat. He's going to an isolated place. Not my thing. They missed out. Because they were not in the place where they were desperate for the Lord. So I think that something of a desperation, the widow, the multitude, this guy, when we're desperate enough, it's like the Lord can't help himself. The song in the Old Testament, the song is like, a broken and contrite spirit, how can the Lord deny it? Like, I get this picture, if you will, with me for a moment. Like the Lord's in heaven, and it seems like, this is just a picture, by the way. God's never busy. But I like to imagine that maybe he, not that this is true, but just bear with me on this kind of picture I have. He's never busy. He can be anywhere, whenever, and as much as he wants. But he's like this, doing business, you know, like busy. Okay, you go do this. And oh, this person needs some help here. And Angel, I want you to go watch over there. And oh, I got to go talk with this person. Now he can be anywhere and everywhere. And then all of a sudden, like out of nowhere, somewhere in the world, there's someone who's desperate for him. And the picture I get of like a ruler who has all the authority is just like, hang on a second. Like, right? Like someone is really needing me right now. Someone is really wanting me and my attention and my compassion. And he's like moved to compassion. Like pause, everything stop. I have to go and meet this need. Now in Matthew's account, he's coming off of the Sermon on the Mount here. He's just preached, probably the most famous message preached in all of the Gospels is the Sermon on the Mount when Jesus preaches, right? It says he comes down the mountain, everyone's impressed, and this leper is waiting for him. And he comes up and addresses him. I like to think the leper was there during his whole message, but he couldn't get close enough. Why? Well, that brings us to the leper of the day. If you were a leper, you were not only very sick, have no hope of ever being healed, and you were just pretty much on your deathbed. You were on bot time, the rotting away of your skin, the sores and boils and numbness. The nerves get attacked, and you can't feel anything. It's been said that like they would sleep in caves or you know in horrible places because the community would excommunicate them because it's contagious and you can't get near. Not only that, but religiously, you were defiled, so you couldn't even come to worship. You couldn't be a part of the community, and it's been said that like wherever they would sleep, like animals would come and gnaw off on their pieces of their body that they had lost all feeling in, and they wouldn't even know. They'd wake up in the morning and they'd be missing a finger because some rat came and chewed it off and they had no idea. Like, that's leprosy. And the community X them out of everything. In fact, if this guy tried to get into the massive multitude that would have been surrounding Jesus while he taught the Sermon on the Mount, there would have been so many people that wanted him away and wouldn't have allowed him. He wouldn't have been able to get close to Jesus. He would have been, when they would come, a leper, when he would come into a public area, you know what he would have to declare? Unclean, unclean, unclean. And talk about parting the Red Sea. It's like he's coming in and like everyone, get away from us, you know, like we don't get in. And he'd have to announce his presence. Jesus, coming off of that teaching, maybe, just maybe, that leper heard some of what Jesus was saying. And he was thinking like, I'm loving everything that he's teaching, but I need to meet him. I need to talk to him. It's not just a message to me. It's not just a rabbi who's got, you know, authority to teach really great. I need someone to save me from this. And here he comes down from the Sermon on the Mount. And somehow, some way, this guy is able to cross paths with Jesus. And what does he do? He says he came imploring him. That's, imploring means begging. I'm begging you. I'm begging you. And then the posture, there's a few things. He's begging, and the posture is what? Kneeling. Other gospel says he fell down on his face. So don't think this is just kind of like take a knee. This is, he's on his face, and he's begging, imploring is what it says, to him and saying to him, if you are willing, you can make me clean. It's not a question of your authority. The question is that I am wondering if you're willing to help me. So there's a moment where this guy has enough faith to believe that Christ has the authority, but what he's also showing in his heart and attitude before him is like, I am not even in a position to require you to do something with that authority. I am still submitted to whether or not you're willing to do it. I mean, I wish that more of Christians had this type of attitude when they came to the Lord with their needs and with their prayers. I wish there was more of this imploring and kneeling and humble before him. And Lord, I know you have the authority, but I want your will to be done. Not my will, but your will to be done. But how many times is our prayers trying to get God, with all of his power and authority, to do what I will him to do? What I want or need or want him to do? It's not a matter of what you're willing to do, what you're wanting to do, what you're even trying to do, even through the situation. Who cares? Do what I want you to do. And then we become frustrated, don't we, when we pray to the Lord? I needed you, and you didn't do what I needed you to do. But right here, we see the desperate need, but also the humility to say, not my will, your will be done. And I think if our prayers began to shape themselves like this leper, we would find not only is the Lord capable to do exceedingly above and beyond anything we could ask or think, but we'll find that he might be more prone to be moved to compassion on our behalf. Why? Because a broken and contrite heart the Lord cannot deny. Now, he can deny a proud, arrogant, God, you better come through, because if you don't, he can, good luck, bud. You know, catch the next ride out of town. Like, that's not, I'm not going to be able to do anything for you with that. But this guy, humble, kneeling, imploring, begging, and then making his requests known. Make your requests known is what the Lord instructs us to do. But it's made that request with what? With the right heart. That makes all the difference. You know that, right? Because it's one thing to make my request known before the Lord. It's an entirely different thing to make my request known with the right heart before the Lord. Because then what ends up happening, I am not so much concerned with how the Lord answers my prayer. I'm more concerned with whether or not he does answer my prayer. Does that make sense? Let me explain it a little bit differently. Like how you answer this prayer that I think you need to answer is irrelevant, but I want your will to be done. I just need to know, do you hear me and are you going to respond to me? And the only way I could be guaranteed to get a response from the Lord in those moments of desperate need in my even prayer closet is if my heart is in a proper surrender posture before the Lord. If my heart's in a good place, guess what happens? It doesn't matter how the Lord answers, when the Lord answers, and how he decides to answer. That becomes less of the winning piece for me because now I'm trusting in him for his will to be done.
2: 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That was Calvary Homestead, a pre-recorded program sponsored by Calvary Homestead here on 99.5 KKLA. Hey, have you ever stood by a tree and have just been in awe of its growth? Okay, maybe over a long period of time, but if you're just staring at the tree, you're not seeing it saying, "Wow, look at that tree grow." I'm Daniel, and I feel like that's kind of the way that I view growth in my life and growth in Christ. Sometimes I have this notion that because everything isn't spectacular, and then am I really growing in my faith? Am I really? And I feel like what God's kind of said to me is, Daniel, you are growing in me. And as long as you continue to bear fruit and you see the signs of your growth, that means you are. And it might not be this incredibly spectacular thing where you wake up one morning and say, "Oh, behold, I'm with you." And I just want you to be encouraged by that, because sometimes I think we might look around and say, "Well, everything doesn't seem so spectacular in my life or in this, and so am I okay?" Just say, "Holy Spirit, continue to show me where I can grow and show me the signs that I am growing, and then just trust you." Okay?
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11: Rather than allowing this mistake to ruin our lives, let's make good out of it.
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13: In the new Christian satire, Bad Counselors, now in theaters, we meet two frat boys whose wild night of drinking lands them in jail. Now they need 120 hours of community service in the next 2 weeks to avoid being expelled from their university. Well, quick thinking Grayson knows exactly where they can go to log so many hours in such a short time frame: volunteering at a church camp. There's just one little problem. Grayson and his friend Tyler aren't Christians. But I mean, really, how hard could it be? Smooth-talking Grayson argues. Indeed, they managed to land a gig as summer camp counselors for Lighthouse Church. It's a sitcom-like setup that yields some laughs, some good-hearted jokes about Christian subculture, and a redemptive ending for these two scheming frat boys.
11: Dude, how are we going to get 120 hours in 2 weeks?
14: Oh, whoa, whoa, whoa! Aren't you an answer to my prayers?
15: I am.
14: We're looking for more male counselors for Camp Burning Bush.
13: Recent faith-based movies like Family Camp and Week Away have also used the Christian camp world as a backdrop for humor and self-discovery. Bad Counselors feels a bit different than your typical feel-good Christian story, though, in that it starts closer to, say, The Hangover. The premise, a couple of college kids who are in trouble because they got very drunk, earns a PG-13 rating here. And it might be a reason for families with younger children to pause before watching Bad Counselors. A few mildly suggestive bits of dialogue show up, too. In the end, though, Grayson and Tyler finish their week in a much better place than where they started. So we're giving Bad Counselors a 3.5 out of 5 for family friendliness. Read the full review at PluggedIn.com/radio. I'm Adam Holtz with the Plugged In Movie Review by Focus on the Family.
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17: 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And I believe you will be.
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4: All right, folks, quick question. Be honest with yourself. Do you remember when you were 25? When you could eat anything, sleep like a rock, wake up with energy to burn, and your body just worked? Yeah, me too. Those were the days. Then somewhere around 30, 35, 40, things started to change. Now I have a salad for lunch. I somehow gained 3 pounds. What is happening? Is anybody with me on this? I'll tell you what's happening. David James, welcome in. More importantly, we're going to tell you what you can do about it, because my guest today has been quietly helping tens of thousands of Americans reverse their aging symptoms since 2004. And his team just dropped what I personally believe is one of the biggest upgrades in supplement history. His name is John Fleming. He's the CEO and nutritionist of Nature's Technology, Inc., and he's helped develop a brand new formula with Dr. Randall West and the legendary Dr. Emick Blair. It's called GHR Platinum 7. John, welcome to the show, man, because I've been waiting a long time to talk about this.
5: Well, Dave, I am absolutely fired up to be here. And honestly, this product has been in the making for the last 20 years. And I feel like a kid on Christmas morning right now. Yeah. Because I'm so excited to make the big announcement.
4: Well, and that is the energy we need today, John. All right, let's get into it. I mean, Nature Technology has been at this since 2004, John, right? 20 plus years of real customer results. So what made now the right time for the biggest upgrade in your history?
5: Well, yes, Dave, the new GHR Platinum 7 now has 50 ingredients designed to reverse aging symptoms and feel 10 and 20 years younger in just a matter of weeks. Newer, stronger benefits you can feel and see at an unprecedented level. We have 3 improvements. Number one, and this is going to change really everything in the industry, GHR Platinum 7 is now the world's first liposomal HGH releaser. We partnered with Dr. Emick Blair, who has a PhD in chemistry and has integrated his patented cell gate liposomal delivery technology into the formula. And what this means in plain English is that they wrap ingredients in a natural coating so that your body absorbs it up to 10 times more than regular vitamins. 10 times, Dave. So now the GHR Platinum ingredients will be hitting your body at a completely higher level.
4: So, John, people who tried HGH supplements before and thought, yeah, it's okay, well, they were getting maybe a fraction of what they could have been getting, right?
5: You're right, a fraction, and that changes today. So number two, we didn't just upgrade the delivery, we expanded the mission entirely. We identified 7 major causes of the aging process, not just one, not just the HGH decline, and we built a dedicated targeted blend to fight every single one of them. 7 blends, 50 ingredients, 1 formula for men, 1 for women, and we'll go through all 7 in a minute. Each one of them is going to hit home.
4: And number three, by the way?
5: So number three, the HGH formula itself got a complete overhaul. New ingredients added, existing ingredients upgraded. The core blend is more powerful than anything we've ever put in a bottle in over 20 years. So you're getting a stronger HGH formula delivered up to 10 times more effectively, plus 6 additional blends fighting 6 other causes of the aging process simultaneously. That's why it's called GHR Platinum 7, and nothing like it has ever existed.
4: So you're talking a better formula, better absorption, fighting 7 causes of aging instead of 1. John, I don't know how anyone finishes a show without calling. I mean, let's get into these 7 blends right now, okay?
5: Yeah, science finally has caught up with what we always believe was possible. The original GHR Platinum was laser focused.

0: on one cause of aging, which is the HGH decline, and it works beautifully. We have tens of thousands of customers, doctors taking it themselves. Some people ask their doctor if they can take it, and their doctor says, I'm taking it, so you can. But people are feeling 10 to 20 years younger consistently in just a matter of weeks. But our team, working with Dr. Randall West, Doctor of Osteopathic Medicine and former Physician of the Year for California, and Dr. Emick Blair, who has a PhD in chemistry from UC Irvine, we keep asking the same question. HGH is one piece of the puzzle. What are all the other pieces?
1: And you found seven?
0: Yeah, there's many causes of the aging process, but we found seven major causes of the aging process that we can have the biggest impact on through natural science. So HGH decline is one, but there's six more, and every single one of them is quietly accelerating how fast you age. So we built a targeted blend that fights each one. Seven blends, 50 ingredients, one specifically made for the men and one formula just for women.
1: So John, seven targeted blends to fight seven causes of aging. I love that. Would you walk us through them?
0: Absolutely. So cause of aging number one, that is HGH decline. Our first blend is the GHR Platinum 7 with the patented CellGate liposomal delivery. This is the HGH releasing powerhouse that started it all 20 years ago, but now supercharged. We have the L-arginine, L-lysine, L-glutamine, L-glycine, L-tyrosine, the key amino acids your pituitary needs as raw materials to build the HGH. Then there's the anterior pituitary and hypothalamus support, alpha GPC, GABA, L-DOPA, colostrum, and our newest addition, chlorella, L-cysteine, coconut oil, and now liposomal quercetin from CellGate. Mm. We're keeping our core GHR Platinum formula and enhancing it with new ingredients and using nature's technology to increase that absorption rate by up to 10 times more than regular capsules.
1: And that's just cause number one of seven?
0: One of seven, you're right. But cause of aging number two is age-related cognitive decline. So our brain ages, Dave, mental sharpness goes, the memory, the focus, just all softens over time. Our Platinum Brain 7 blend fights directly with acetyl L-carnitine, CoQ10, and phosphatidylserine, three of the most clinically studied nutrients for brain health on the planet. So we want your brain firing up like it did when you were sharp, quick, and on it.
1: John, I think I need that blend by itself, honestly.
0: Oh, man.
1: Hey, so you were saying cause of aging number three, stem cell exhaustion, right?
0: Yeah, absolutely. And this one gets into some seriously exciting cutting edge territory. Now, we know your stem cells are your body's repair crew. Think of them as the emergency response team. When the tissue is damaged, stem cells are called in to regenerate it. So the problem is, as we age, stem cell activity plummets. But what we're seeing is a lot of people, to fix that, are actually going to getting, even in other countries, stem cell injections, and it's working. They're getting completely healed with lifelong issues in just a matter of weeks. It's crazy. However, that's the synthetic route. The GHR Platinum 7 contains a natural platinum stem cell blend, which contains astragalus extract, vitamin D3, spirulina, turmeric, and stem cell aloe, ingredients that research actually shows can help produce and reactivate your body's own stem cells.
1: All natural too, and none of that synthetic garbage. So good. Mm-hmm. And stem cell exhaustion, it's fought in a capsule, right?
0: Yeah, absolutely. And then that leads us to the cause of aging number four that we addressed, and that is telomere shortening. Now, this is one of the hottest areas in longevity science right now. Telomeres are the protective caps at the end of your DNA strands. Think of it as like the plastic tip at the end of a shoelace, protecting it from fraying.
1: Ah.
0: Every time a cell divides, those caps get shorter.
1: Okay.
0: And when they get too short, the cell can no longer replicate properly. Scientists now consider telomere length one of the most accurate predictors of our biological age. So in our GHR Platinum 7, we have a telomeres blend that fights us with phytosin and grape seed extract, two compounds getting serious research attention for their telomeres production.
1: Ladies and gentlemen, this is David James along with John Fleming. We are talking about an amazing breakthrough and discovery, all natural. GrowYoungNow.com, GrowYoungNow.com. John Fleming joins us, and we're literally fighting aging at the DNA level with GHR Platinum, right?
0: Yeah, absolutely. And that leads us into cause of aging number five, which is the aging heart. Circulation slows, arteries stiffen, your cardiovascular system just doesn't hum like it used to. Our Platinum Heart 7 blend in the GHR Platinum 7 fights this with beetroot powder for nitric oxide and circulation support, vitamin K2 as MK7 for artery flexibility, and hawthorn berry, which is one of the most time-tested botanicals for heart health going back to, for centuries. And then that brings us to the cause of aging number six, which is free radical oxidation. Every single day, your body's under attack from free radicals caused by stress, pollution, processed food, medications, just breathing. So think of it as cellular rust. Think of it as when you bite into an apple and it starts to oxidize and change colors. You know, that's what happens to our bodies. So our Platinum Antioxidant 7 blend fights all of this with alpha lipoic acid, OPC, organic goji berries, and pomegranate, which is four of the most potent antioxidant compounds on the planet, working synergistically to neutralize those free radicals.
1: John, you're talking just now six causes of aging, six blends fighting every single one. What's the seventh?
0: Well, the cause of aging number seven, and here's where the men's and women formulas split into something very special. For men, the seventh cause is the declining testosterone. Low testosterone, it's real, it's common, and most men just quietly accept it. But our Platinum Testosterone 7 blend fights it with rhodiola roseola, tungkat ali root, turbulus terrestris, and fenugreek extract. So men are reporting much more drive and more strength, more vitality, you know, in every sense of the word. For the women, the seventh cause is the diminishing collagen. And ladies, this one's personal because collagen loss is a silent driver between wrinkles, thinning hair, joint discomfort, and the loss of skin elasticity that ages you faster than almost anything else. So our Platinum Collagen 7 blend fights this with bamboo, horsetail, maca root, ashwagandha, and actual collagen, as well as hyaluronic acid. This blend was built specifically and lovingly for you women.
1: That's just wonderful. Seven causes of aging, seven targeted blends fighting each one. 50 ingredients total, formulated completely differently for men and women. This is not a supplement. This is like the most complete anti-aging system ever put in a capsule.
0: And that's exactly what it is. And we haven't even talked about the delivery system in detail yet, which honestly might be the biggest story of all.
1: This is really special. John, I want to ask you this. What should our listeners expect from GHR Platinum?
0: 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You know, so they're feeling the energy, the sleep. 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They're reducing their joint pain, improving their sleep, wrinkle disappearance, loss of body fat, increased libido, and improved memory.
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1: 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It's Big Wave Dave, David James with John Fleming of GHR Platinum 7. Hey, John, let's briefly discuss why addressing HGH is so important to our daily health. Can we do that?
0: Yeah, absolutely. And Dave, I did want to mention that your free bottle is not going to be taken by anyone. I will have one for you after
2: the
0: show. Thank
2: you, John. Thank you very much. Yeah.
0: With all your hard work, we appreciate you. But studies show that HGH rapidly declines with age. We know this, and this is directly linked as one of the biggest causes of the aging process. But did you know that by the time you turn 60, your body may be producing 95% less HGH than you did in your 20s? And the crazy thing is, your body still has the ability to make it. The question is, are you giving it what it needs to turn the switch back on?
1: Ah, good point, John. I mean, many of us don't know that we can do that. But I have to ask the question all of us are thinking. Well, most of us anyway. HGH, isn't that what all the celebrities and pro athletes are taking? Like, isn't this the stuff that's controversial in the news right now?
0: That's a great question, Dave. And yes, there is a form of HGH therapy that's controversial, and that's the injections or HGH IV therapy. This is the synthetic HGH human growth hormone that gets injected directly into the body. And Dave, it works. And that's why you see 6-year-old celebrities on magazine covers all ripped out looking like they're 40 years old. And that's why athletes have risked their entire careers over the last 20 years to use it.
1: Is HGH therapy a thing of the past, or are more people taking it?
0: You know, and that's also a very important thing to ask, because it's been around for a while, but more and more people are becoming more educated and aware of how powerful restoring your youthful HGH is, and it's not going anywhere. Because of the consistent, remarkable results that thousands upon thousands of people are getting through HGH therapy and supplements and the IV drips right now, you're seeing tons of wellness IV clinics popping up all over California for NAD drips, HGH drips, peptides, etc. But regarding the HGH industry, the HGH market was valued at $6 billion in 2024, and it's projected to hit $13 billion in about 6 years. So the industry is growing because people simply love the results that they feel and see.
1: Well, with that being the case, then why isn't everyone taking these?
0: Well, not everyone does. And there's three reasons why. Number one is the cost. And we're talking about anywhere from $10,000 to now $60,000 a year.
1: Good grief.
0: That's more than some people make in a year.
1: Oh, that's like a hard no for most of us.
0: Mm-hmm. Yeah, absolutely. And then number two is the side effects. You know, according to an article by Harvard Health Publishing in 2021, up to 30% of patients who take synthetic HGH injections experience serious side effects, including fluid retention, joint pain, carpal tunnel syndrome, and high blood sugar. This is common because it's unnatural. You know, you're injecting a synthetic hormone. You're overriding your body's natural regulatory system. The pituitary gland says, oh, we've got plenty and I'll stop producing. But over time, you can actually make your body worse at producing its own natural HGH. And we don't want that. And then number three, you need a prescription, a doctor supervising, regular monitoring. It's a whole medical process. And unfortunately, in this new world of peptide injections, lots of people are taking HGH injections without a doctor's supervision, which is not only dangerous, that's just really scary.
1: Yeah.
0: Now, here's where it gets exciting, because there is another way, a way that provides the same category of benefits without the injections, without the synthetic hormones, without the side effects, and without spending your entire retirement savings.
1: And that is?
0: And that is the growth hormone releaser, which is the GHR Platinum 7. Instead of putting HGH into your body from the outside, we're giving your body the precise nutritional building blocks it needs to produce more of its own HGH naturally at the dose that your own biology determines what's right for you.
1: So you're not adding a synthetic hormone. You're actually waking up a sleeping system.
0: Mm-hmm. Yeah, and that's beautifully put. Your pituitary gland is there. It knows how much HGH to produce. It's done it your whole life. What happens with age is the communication process breaks down. The hypothalamus stops sending the right signals, the amino acid building blocks become depleted, and the factory slows down. And GHR Platinum 7 restocks those raw materials and replenishes what the body loses as we age, and it improves that communication process. It's like reconnecting the phone line between the hypothalamus and the pituitary gland.
1: Nice. John Fleming joining us. Big Wave Dave, David James here. You can go to growyoungnow.com, growyoungnow.com. John, when that line gets reconnected, what happens?
0: What happens is the factory fires back up.
1: Yes.
0: And people feel it fast, you know, usually within the first 2 to 4 weeks. And the first thing people start noticing is sleep. Deep, real, dream-filled sleep that they haven't had in years. Now enter Dr. Emick Blair, who has a PhD in chemistry, over 2 decades of innovation. And what he developed is called CellGate, which is a patented liposomal delivery technology that's been backed by human clinical studies.
1: John, what is a liposome?
0: Great question, Dave. A liposome is a microscopic bubble made up of the same phospholipid material as your body's own natural cell membranes. Dr. Blair essentially wraps each nutrient inside this tiny bubble that your body recognizes as its own. It's like putting the nutrient in a disguise that gets passed and waved through security straight through your cells.
1: Ah, so instead of your digestive system chewing up the nutrient before it can work?
0: Yeah, it travels deeper. It bypasses the breakdown. It gets where it needs to go. And the result, backed by Dr. Blair's clinical studies, is the absorption is 10 times greater than conventional supplements.
1: 10 times?
0: 10 times. 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
1: Wow.
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0: 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And thank everyone for their time out there. 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
2: 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All right, here is a fun fact. This is your fun fact of the day. It's Daniel here. That isn't the fun fact. That's just my name. Okay, so a couple days ago, I was watching a YouTube video, and I accidentally hit a number on the keypad, or the keyboard, not the keypad. You know what I'm talking about. And it skipped to a different part of the video, and I said, wait a minute, what? So I did some research, and apparently this is true. If you type 1 through 9 on the keyboard while you're watching a YouTube video, it will skip to that percent of the video. So if you hit 1, it'll go to 10% into the video. 5 would be 50%, so halfway into the video. And if you hit 9, it'll be 90% into the video. And if you think I'm making this up, then you should try it and see what happens. And if you already knew this, then you're probably like, what took you so long? Everyone knows that. I don't know. It's new to me.
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6: I'm serving the Lord in Manipur among the persecuted tribal Christians in Northeast India. It has been 3 years since May 3, 2023. Where a severe persecution broke out in Manipur. 350 churches were targeted and burned to ashes, and about 60,000 Christians flee from their village, town, and where they live to a safer place. Now they are in about 42 relief camps in my hometown alone. The escape was so sudden and terrifying. Families fled through mountain terrains and thick forests, carrying nothing but the clothes they wore. Many could not even take their Bible with them. I was told by a lady that in their flee in the mountain terrains in thick jungles at night, 2 women delivered their child. And then they have to walk the next day, 3 days to reach to a safer place. I personally also visited a relief camp, a refugee camp where nearly 400 people were living together, at only 3 or 4 families had a Bible. Many families now depend on their children's memory of the scriptures which they memorized in their Sunday school days, as they no longer have a Bible to read together. The Bible in our tribal dialect is very costly. Even when families have a little money, they must use it first for food, medicine, and essential daily needs. Today, there is a great need for Bibles in every refugee camp and in every family. In this dark time, the Word of God remains our source of hope, strength, and comfort. We humbly appeal for your prayer support and partnership in helping provide Bibles to those who have lost almost everything. Thank you, and may God bless you.
7: Ladies and gentlemen, welcome in to a very special edition of World Help and caring for persecuted Christians and being a lifeline in Jesus' name. We welcome in. It's Big Wave Dave, David James. We just heard a gentleman here, part of the World Help. Oh, my goodness. The whole collective of Jesus followers there serving the persecuted around the world, including in India, where houses have been burned down, churches have been burned down. You just heard this gentleman talking about where they lost everything and were forced to flee and for days out in the jungles and in the remote areas, and even babies born then. That's just, and no Bibles and no hope. So Tom Thompson with World Help joins us here, and brother, our $150, welcome in. Is 6 persecuted Christians like this gentleman we just heard just going to be cared for with the food and the clothing and the medical care? He talked about the Bibles. Brother, you've seen this firsthand, Tom. Talk, parlay your experience and what you've seen and talking to the persecuted fellow brothers and sisters around the globe to why it's urgent that we care for them. Welcome in, Tom.
8: Well, thank you, Dave, and I'm so glad to be back again with your audience. And you have people who listen to you that have a passion for the world and a compassionate heart. I know Tong Lal. I've talked with him while I was in Manipur there in India, and his heart and love for Jesus is incredible. But you can imagine one day they come and they burn his home, and his family has to leave, and the surrounding area has been burned. the persecution they suffer is overwhelming. And I don't mean to be sensational with this, but I remember one of the first times I was in India. I was at Kota, and I went into a church, and I saw something on the wall I had never seen in America. We have attendance boards or hymnal songs in the old church, but I saw what was called a martyr's board. I asked our partner about that. He said, those are the people in this church who've died for their faith because they follow Jesus, and we list their names on the wall, and there were multiple names, and I was awestruck as I saw that. And then we went to a baptismal. People were being baptized, and the pastor asked three questions. He said, will you live for Jesus? And they would answer yes. Secondly, will you obey Jesus? And they would answer yes. And the third and final question gripped me. Will you be willing to die for Jesus? And they answered yes, and they were baptized. So Tong Law represents so many Christians in India who, because of their faith, suffer tremendous persecution, losing lives, losing homes, losing their economy, losing everything. So this is a way today for your listening audience just to step up and say, I want to help. I can't do it all, but I can do something. And with this gift, help six persecuted Christians.
7: 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I am moved by Tom talking that martyrs board, and I'm moved by the three questions that are asked of those that have accepted Christ before they're baptized. And that third question, would you be willing to die for Jesus? I mean, we in the Western Church here in Southern California, I mean, that is just, I don't know if that's a question that would ever be asked at a baptism, at a Sunday morning or evening, or at the beach if we were to go to Newport and be baptized in the Pacific. I just, are you willing to die for Jesus? And these are the realities of fellow Jesus followers around the world, including in India, in Ethiopia, Afghanistan, in North Korea. I mean, there are World Help serving around the world. And I'd love to see here during the program 60 persecuted Christians given the food and the clothing and the medical care and the Bible to hinge their promises that they know, and to read them again and over again, remind Jesus of that. $1,500 gift would be all 60 persecuted Christians. $150 from 10 of us. Again, 877-512-5818, 877-512-5818, kkla.com, the World Help banner, or in that keyword box, type the word help. Tom, I'm moved by that martyrs board, brother. I mean, we walk into church, and we've got, in the modern church here, we walk into like a concert. We walk into with lights and with darkness and worship being pummeled through. And yet you're going to the developing world and there's a martyr's board hanging with name after name after name of those who did not give up the name of Jesus. And we're literally, I mean, this gift we're giving is that lifeline of knowing that God's promises do not fail.
8: Absolutely. Dave, when you stop and think about it, it was very sobering to me. Again, I told you I'd never seen anything like that or experienced anything. And as I was looking at that, I looked around the people there in that church service, and we were about to have communion. I was about to say, Lord, thank you for what you've done for me, your death, your burial, your resurrection, and have communion in that church service like we do all across our states here in America. But this was sobering, because looking at that board were literally people who have died for their faith. And I reflected, when was the last time I had seen that where I live in my hometown and my home state?
7: Right.
8: And I realized that, you know, we're not there yet. Maybe coming soon to us, who knows? But at this point, it is for many people around the world. And it's taking place, and they're suffering for their faith. And I said, what can I do to help? And what we're doing today, Dave, is exactly that, helping people who desperately need it, and we have the opportunity. And I'm representing the persecuted church today on the radio who are saying to your audience right now, please help. Please make a difference. Listen to what's taking place. Visualize in your mind's eye, if you could, just for a moment, your home church. Look on the wall and imagine a martyr's board in your home church on a wall, and let that cause you to make a difference.
7: $150 one-time gift. Six persecuted Christians provided the Word of God, including food and clothing and medical care for families that have had loved ones murdered for following Jesus. Discrimination, violence, displacement, imprisonment. Churches attacked and burned down. Scriptures being utterly destroyed and families losing everything. Brothers and sisters, KKLA Collective, this $150 is a lifeline. And can we get 60 persecuted Christians right now? A $1,500 gift would be all 60, helping those 60 receive everything we just mentioned here. 877-512-5818, 877-512-5818, 877-512-5818, at World Help Banner at KKLA.com, or at keyword box, type the word help. Tom Thompson joins us with World Help. Big Wave Dave, David James. I am really moved by what you just spoke there, Tom, and being an advocate for the persecuted, and World Help continuing to be one that the emotional, the mental, the physical support, of course, the tangible assets we're giving, but the spiritual aspect of the intense persecution without the encouragement, without the peace, without the comfort, we're being that with every phone call, every click of the mouse, every $150 gift, six persecuted Christians being provided that. And I can only think, Tom, what would we, if we had lost everything, we, house burned down, everything taken, the Word of God we do not have anymore. We're saying, Lord God, where are you? And here come Jesus followers saying there are Christians around the world that want you to know you're not abandoned. This is one of the most impactful investments we're going to make this side of eternity, brother.
8: I remember, Dave, one of my first trips into Iraq just a few years ago, and we were going to a place that they told us there were 850 people who had been displaced from Mosul. There was a note on their door, convert, pay, or die. They're not going to convert to Muslim. They don't have the money to pay. Obviously, they don't want to die. So they had left, and we took four truckloads of blankets. Winter was coming. So we had blankets, heaters, clothes, food, medicine, because they fled with only what was on their back. Now imagine, one day, in a moment's notice, you, your wife, your children left your house, and you can't take anything with you except what's on your back. And so we went to this village in Burundi. It's just a couple of miles from Mosul. In fact, we had security. While we were there, a car had left to let ISIS know that we were there, and they were coming. So we, after about an hour and a half, had to leave. But we helped these people. That's what's taking place. That's what your listening audience right now is helping. People who fled with nothing. And we went to Erbil, and I'll never forget. We walked up and down the streets because people provided Bibles. Now, you can imagine fleeing, not having anything, and then not having the Word of God to go to for comfort. Vernon Brewer, our founder of World Help, was on one side of the street. I was on the other side of the street. And we went from home to home passing out red Arabic Bibles to let people know that God hadn't forgotten them. The church in America hadn't forgotten them. And Dave, if you could be there, they would take these Bibles and they would kiss the Bible and they would hold it to their chest and they would then reach out and hug me. What an experience for people who just wanted a copy of the Word of God. They had nothing, but that Bible gave them comfort because the Spirit of God gave them comfort. That's why we do this, Dave.
7: Convert, pay, or die.
8: Convert, pay, or die.
7: I mean, brothers and sisters, in the 11 minutes that remain here in the program, convert, pay, or die. That's the choice that fellow Jesus followers around the globe whether it's in Africa or in Asia or in the Middle East, are experiencing. And World Help providing persecuted Christians the food and the clothing and the medical care. Yes, all those tangibles. The scripture, the word of God. Man, Tom, you just talking about the Arabic Bible being passed out in Iraq when you were there, and so much in love with the promises of God that they could read it once again, that kissing the Bible, hugging the Bible, knowing that the Word of God was theirs once again. Guys, this is holy work. It's a $150 one-time gift, 6 persecuted Christians, the food, the clothing, the medical care, the Word of God, the Bible, through World Help. And I'm looking to see if we can get 60 persecuted Christians here. We have about 9 minutes left in the program. $150 one-time gift from 10 of us will be the 60. $1,500 would be all 60. And I just invite all of us to say once again, where would I be? And if I had had my home burned down, I had been given the choice, first off, convert, pay, or die. And our home burned down, our churches burned down, our clothing, our cars, our everything we had worked hard for, gone, stolen, looted, burned. And we didn't give up the name of Jesus. And here comes some Jesus followers from World Help that says, you're not abandoned, you're not forgotten, we're going to go through this together. Where would we be, and what would we say, and how would our faith be restored? That's what you're gifting. So 877-512-5818, 877-512-5818, 877-512-5818. That World Help banner, kkla.com, or in the keyword box, type the word help. It's Tom here and Dave here with caring for our fellow brothers and sisters, persecuted Christian followers around the world. Tom, you have been around the world. You've talked about the martyrs board you saw at the church there, and name after name after name of those souls that did not relinquish the name of Jesus. You just talked about convert, pay, or die, the reality for persecuted Christians around the world. If we were to see the Jesus followers you're talking about right here who had lost everything, talk about their demeanor, yet talk about how the gift that we gift through World Help as fellow Jesus followers, caring for fellow Jesus followers, restore that hope.
8: I'm trying to be your audience, Dave. I'm trying to place myself right now, maybe in a car or in a home, listening to your voice and listening to this broadcast. So imagine with me just for a moment, you've just received a text message, home, office, car. The text message said this: the police are waiting at your house to arrest you. Your crime? Simply the fact that you're a Christian. That happened in Iran. Right now, people have received messages. They're continuing to receive messages. That individual had just dropped his daughter off at school. He texted back, I'm heading home now. I don't know what will happen to me. Please pray. And over the past months, we know so many people have been arrested. So many people have been killed. So many people, they're imprisoned and they're beaten. That individual, during long, tiring interrogation, the police tried to intimidate him as well as other Christ followers to reject their faith. Doesn't know where his daughter is. He's in prison. He's being beaten. They want him to reject his faith. But despite all of that, he was talking about while in prison, there was a woman in her first month reported that she was able to lead 3 people to Christ, one of whom was on death row. So imagine now you're in jail, you're beaten, you're persecuted. You meet this woman. She's already led 3 people to faith. One was just about to be killed. And believers in Iran are saying that God has placed them there for such a time as this. Who does that remind you of?
7: Yeah.
8: And they're ready to do everything possible to proclaim the gospel of Jesus. And one Christian wrote and said, the gospel will not be held in chains. The gospel will go forth. It is the time to be more open and declare that Jesus is Lord. From Christ followers, in prison, beaten for their faith, having lost everything, they see it as an opportunity to evangelize people in their country. Even in the midst of persecution, it is the blood of the martyrs that causes the church to grow, Dave. It's just overwhelming.
7: You know, staying on that thread of talking to our audience and inviting them to have the empathy and compassion and getting that text that says, we have police at the door ready to arrest you and our family because you're a Christian. Convert, pay, or die. I mean, this is a reality for thousands. What is it? I was reading like 388 million Christians around the world, persecution. This is not, I'm going to post something on social media that says, oh, Jesus is Lord. And then someone says, oh, you bigot. I mean, this is homes being burned down, texts saying your whole family's going to be arrested, being imprisoned, being tortured. These gifts, Tom, when I say holy work, it's holy work. So when we invite that $150 for six persecuted Christians at 877-512-5818, KKLA.com, that World Help banner or the keyword help in that keyword box, $1,500 off 60. Brother, our prayer, and we prayed before we started the program, that this would, that Lord, get us out of the way, and perhaps these gifts, not only obviously caring for persecuted Jesus followers around the world, fellow brothers and sisters, but perhaps this gift will entrench us into our boldness and being more courageous for Jesus in our own family, in our own community, in our neighborhoods, in our zip codes, our nation.
8: You know, I pray that does. I look at the Church of Jesus across the world today, and I see what happens in other countries. I see what's happening in our country. And Dave, I'm optimistic. I just can't help but believe that Jesus is coming soon. Yes. I don't know when, but I know he's coming soon. And I remember a friend of mine, he said, I just want to take as many people with me to heaven as I can. Mm. That ought to be our compassion. That ought to be our love. We ought to be able to say, I want to make a difference. And maybe your audience, you know, they can't go. I was in China. I walked into a house church. I opened the door. 40 Christ followers, no sound system, no heat, no chairs, one Bible, and yet they were worshiping the Lord with all of their heart. It was incredible, the sound that came from their heart in worship. We have all of those things in our churches in America, and sometimes we don't worship as we should.
7: Right.
8: They had nothing. And I was reminded again, it's not all the stuff that's around us. It's a heart that honors Christ. It's a heart of compassion that reaches out and makes a difference. It is being willing to say, Lord, I may not be in Turkey. I may not be in Iran. I may not be in China. I may not be in North Korea, but I'm here, and here's what's in my hand. It's open. Take what I have. Use it for the church. Use it for the gospel. Provide help and hope for those who desperately need it, and that's what I can do. That doesn't take much courage. All that does, and it doesn't take pity. It takes compassion. Compassion moves us to action, and that's what we're asking your audience to do.
7: Tom, in the moments that remain, what would you've hugged and prayed with persecuted Christians. What do these gifts mean in their life? Describe the moments when these gifts are given, saying, brothers and sisters, Jesus loves you. There's Christians in America that love you. You've not been abandoned or forgotten. There is a hope in Christ.
8: I'm in Jordan. I met Salam and his wife, who in their country, because they were Christ followers, were stripped naked and paraded down the street. A non-believer took them and hid them in a farmhouse for 4 days, got them out of the country, and they were now in a church in Jordan, and we came in with pallets of food, clothing, medicine, and water, and Bibles. And I can remember Salam walking up to me. He probably all of 5 feet two, gave me a hug and began sobbing and said, thank you, thank you, thank you. I needed to know that somebody cared. I needed to know that my faith mattered. I needed to know that we were not forgotten. I needed to know that there were people who were willing to get out of their comfort zone, in his words, and say thank you, and hugged me and wept, and I'll never forget that moment. All I simply gave him was a bag of clothes, water, medicine, shoes for a family that had nothing. That's my takeaway. That's the difference that we're making right there.
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4: 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Well, hey there, Daniel here. We all have different walk with God. It all looks a little bit different for each of us because we all relate to God differently. And he knows us individually. He says, I love you. And I understand you. And I'm so grateful for that. One of the ways personally that I found to kind of grow my relationship with God is ask myself some questions. Sometimes they're questions based on revelations he'll give me about maybe my behavior or interactions or from reading his word. And in that case, this scripture, Matthew 6:21, came up as one of the recent verses of the day, and it raised a question for me. Matthew 6:21 in the New Living Translation says, wherever your treasure is, there the desires of your heart will also be. I know there are different translations that kind of give the same idea, and the question I asked was, where is my heart, Lord? And what are my real desires? And as I answer that question, I think it'll lead to a deeper commitment to Jesus, because those answers should eventually point to him. And that's my prayer.
3: 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Encourage someone this weekend to find hope here.
9: I'm Donna Rush with SoCal's Morning Rush. Calvary Chapel West Garden Grove Learning Center is a place of support for parents homeschooling their children. Amber Rocky has two elementary age children that she homeschools, and she decided to nominate Director Barbara Eames and the staff for our Thankful Thursday. She says they welcome homeschool families and their children twice a week, and they do it not for pay, just from the heart.
10: Barbara and her staff volunteer their time for our homeschool kids. 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
9: It is just our joy to recognize Director Barbara Eames and the staff of Calvary Chapel West Garden Grove Learning Center as our honorees for Thankful Thursday, serving them a delicious lunch generously provided by Arc de Cotspot Cafe and Catering. 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Just go to KK.
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2: Welcome to Lost and Found. I'm your host, Paula Krasham. I am so grateful that you chose to join us today. This is a program where we really talk about vulnerable populations and try to focus in on the work that is being done with children in care, as well as other vulnerable populations. Today, we have Dr. Michelle with us. Dr. Michelle, thank you for being here.
3: Oh, thank you for having me.
2: She is founder of and CEO of the Bemont.
3: There's an Bemont accent missing there.
2: Good, because I'm gonna kill the accent because that's just kind of who I am. But
3: right.
2: Can you tell us a little bit about the organization? Then we'll talk a little bit about you and what made you start it.
3: I'd love to. Well, first of all, thank you so much for having me again. And Bemont came out of sometimes you're walking a path and you don't know where God's taking you. And all of a sudden you arrive in a spot and realize it was where you were always meant to be.
2: Yes, yes.
3: And so it was kind of one of those. It is a social impact firm. So we do problem solving on the hardest of issues all over the country. And even it has been all over the world. Right now I'm focused on the United States.
2: Yeah, yeah.
3: But it has been all over the world. And it's a passion for me. I started as a university professor.
2: Where?
3: And at Loyola Marymount University. Oh. And I did some teaching at UCLA. And I went from there to working at a think tank and doing research and learning how to bring in a lot of money.
2: Yeah, yeah.
3: Something about bringing in a lot of money gets you a lot of attention.
2: Go figure.
3: There is something about it.
2: Yeah.
3: But I wound up at a lot of conferences.
2: Yeah.
3: I was able to report research, and I was able to do work for the government. If they had questions, we were the ones that would answer them.
2: Yeah.
3: But I come from the inner city, and that little girl, she was still alive and well. And it wasn't enough to stand before an amazing audience and report what I thought were amazing findings and not understand how what I'm doing trickles down to the average person.
2: Right.
3: My question was, how do I impact individuals? Or how do I have an impact at a level that an individual could wake up and feel change had come?
2: Yeah.
3: And I didn't see where I could do that through traditional institutions.
2: Yeah.
3: It got to the place where people were wanting me to be involved in certain activities and programs. And it really wasn't the focus of the think tank.
2: Mm-hmm.
3: And I realized that this might be a good time for us to separate. And thus, Bemont.
2: Amazing. And what was the first area you entered into when you started that organization? What was the first project that you focused on that was the burning that got you sort of, man, I've got to do this and we've got to tackle this?
3: That's funny because that's the first time anyone has ever asked me that. I've never thought about it, but it was foster care.
2: Oh, okay.
3: And in particular, it was kinship care.
2: Yeah.
3: Because I was seeing these elderly grandmothers. At the time, there was a lot of in utero drug exposure.
2: Yeah.
3: And so you were seeing hospitals with, you know, so many babies that were being affected. And then you were seeing kids growing up, and they didn't really have answers. They were diagnosing a lot, but they didn't have answers for these kids. And I thought that was a really rough combination. So I created a program. I got a couple $1 million to fund it and just implemented my dream.
2: Yeah.
3: My absolute dream for the first time. And Paula, I'm telling you, I think they did more for me than I ever could have done for them.
2: Yeah.
3: But I do know we all walked away changed. And
2: which is often how it is when God takes us to a place.
3: Oh, my gosh.
2: You know, we think we're.

0: going to do something for him and for them, whoever the them is.
1: Yes.
0: And we find out that it really was God was doing something for us, right?
1: Yes.
0: And it's such a big deal. It's such a big difference.
1: I'm telling you, you cannot beat the anointing.
0: Yeah.
1: And what I saw, well, and let me tell you something funny that happened as well. So this program, of course, was government funded through SAMHSA. And what I implemented was a program that these elderly grandparents could wake up and load their minivans and their cars with every kid they had. Because this program was for 8 to 11.
0: Yeah.
1: But these grandparents were caring for smaller kids and older kids.
0: Yeah, yeah.
1: They could load them up and bring them to one place, and we had something for everybody. But our focus was on 8 to 11. And the transformations...
0: It's a good target age, for sure, for impact.
1: Yes.
0: You know what I mean? That's a really good target age.
1: They're old enough to begin to understand the challenges and also old enough to understand the healing.
0: Yeah.
1: And so we thought that was pivotal. It was quite a powerful, it was so powerful. But what was so funny to me is that there was a room we called the, what did we call it? I think it was called like the respite room or something. Mm-hmm. It was just for the caregivers. None of the kids could go in. And I hired this woman, Miss Jean, and she was in charge of the respite room. And so there were all these caregivers in there. And I said one thing to them. I said, now, this is a government funded program, so it's really important that we not do too much religion. Because I knew Miss Jean was a Christian, and I am. And so, and you know, I just wanted to make sure we didn't offend anyone and
0: violate any
1: religions.
0: Exactly.
1: I said, so let's not do too much religion. Let's just make sure people have a good time and they're mm-hmm. well-fed and get some information. That's the whole point. And they're able to share and make contact with one another, form relationships. And I'd go in and prayer was going on and people were praising God and the hands were up. And I'd look over Miss Jean like, and they'd stop. And I said, oh, I said, you know what? I said, now, you know, we love God. And now, this was not a Christian program. Keep that
0: in
1: mind.
0: Right, yeah.
1: This was just a government-funded program. I said, we're government-funded, so we just kind of want to be a little careful with. And so these grandparents were sitting there, and they looked at me with this dead stare like, mm-hmm.
0: Can't stop this.
1: Yeah, exactly. And so the last time I went in, I just looked in and closed, and they were silent. I closed the door, and it started back up, and I said, I'm done. You know, just have at it.
0: Yeah.
1: Because this is a work of God.
0: And how long ago was that?
1: This was that? My first program was at the end of the 90s. Okay. So in the beginning of 2000.
0: And that's when they were just starting to loosen the rules a little bit, which is like, you can't proselytize, but people get to do what they want to do.
1: Yes.
0: If people want to talk, they can talk. If people want to pray, if a kid asks you about your faith, you can share it. If someone asks you about, so that has shifted a little bit. But in the beginning,
1: it was rough.
0: Really rigid.
1: Very
0: rigid. And certainly
1: rigid.
0: Here in LA County, and those changes with the connection between faith and government has shifted only in the last 3 years,
1: absolutely.
0: Maybe.
1: Absolutely. And it's an interesting shift because I think the shift is better recognized inside the church. For those churches that are actively working in the field in foster care, they feel the shift. Outside of there, there's still a lot of barriers.
0: Yeah. Oh, yeah.
1: Uh-huh.
0: Yeah. It still has to be walked carefully. And even within these partnerships that are mandated now to work with faith, you have people within the organizations that are, I don't care what the rule is. I am not. Because they just don't align with people of faith.
1: Yeah.
0: So let's talk about what do you think is happening right now that is super important with this population? What are the things that are most concerning and the things you feel like need to be addressed right now within this population?
1: You know, a couple of years ago, I heard something for the first time, and I'm only speaking for me. I heard something for the first time. And that was several programs unaffiliated with one another. And I'm talking with administrators. and some of the

0: individual. I won't even share who the level that they have. You would know, everyone would know. Mm-hmm. And they said, we don't know what to do.
1: Yeah.
0: I've heard us speculate. I've heard us try something and acknowledge that that wasn't as powerful or didn't work. I've never heard the top professionals in this field mm-hmm. say, we don't know what to do.
1: Incredible.
0: Something that I heard, I am seeing recently, even this weekend, but there was a survey done in 2025, and they surveyed Tay youth, and then they surveyed youth in general, and the overwhelming request from the youth who were system involved was that we need healing.
1: Yeah.
0: I've never heard that.
1: Yeah.
0: Healing, not a voucher, a food voucher or EBT card, not transportation, not healing.
1: Yeah.
0: And I have a friend, a beautiful friend, who is a very credible messenger, has lots of lived experience. Both parents were substance abusers, and she had a brief bout in foster care, but just has been committed to this field all of her life, and she is a gift to the field.
1: Mm-hmm.
0: And so she was so frustrated, and we share, and this is important to have people to talk to.
1: Yeah.
0: Even when you're the one trying to make a difference, you need a community where you can share. But she said, Michelle, I'm so tired of things that aren't touching the lives of these kids in the way that they need it. I'm just going to start my own 12-step program for Tay youth.
1: Because it's really hard to find a 12-step program for Tay youth. I looked for one for a young adult that was struggling, and for both teens and Tay youth, it's really hard to find a program that's out there. And they don't need to be in a population with 40-year-olds.
0: They do not. They do not.
1: Yeah.
0: But they're also so challenging to work with because they have been so traumatized.
1: Mm-hmm.
0: But they're also hardened, and they're savvy.
1: Mm-hmm.
0: You can train up your nemesis, so to speak. They have learned the ropes. They've gotten the messaging that I can't necessarily trust you. And we've got to move. We've got to find a way to undo that damage.
1: Yeah.
0: But in working with them this past week, she said the numbers are growing. I said, "Well, how many did you start with?" She said, "Nobody." She said, "I held a session and nobody came."
1: Oh, I hate that.
0: And then they started trickling in.
1: Yeah.
0: And she said, "What she's hearing." Is that these are the girls that are, using. They said, I don't want to use drugs anymore, but that's where I get my joy.
1: Mm-hmm.
0: And I'm so afraid to let it go because I'm afraid that I won't have any happiness.
1: Yeah, yeah.
0: And that resonated for me, Paula, I'm telling you. And it's so interesting that you invited me to the show and that this moment happened for me because the thing that I said inside is this is the invitation for the church.
1: Yeah.
0: We know how to do joy and love better than anybody.
1: Yeah, absolutely.
0: And we know healing.
1: Yeah.
0: We
1: know the healer.
0: My God, yes. my goodness.
1: We got a guy.
0: We know a guy.
1: we know a guy.
0: Oh, my gosh.
1: I want to let you know that you're listening to Lost and Found. I'm your host, Paula Kresham. If at any point during the program you'd like to connect with us, you can connect with us at lostandfound.show. That's lostandfound.show. And we're here talking with Dr. Michelle about just the needs of foster kids and the needs for healing. And we're going to delve into how the church can engage. And then I want to talk about just some of the resources and things that you have available because she's worked on programs and curriculum that just have proven success. But let's talk about, once again, we know the healer and these kids need healing.
0: Yes.
1: And they're coping mechanism, and some of this has been put on them by the system because they have been on drugs given to them by the system, not illegal drugs, but psychotropic drugs and all kinds of drugs to help manage them, most of them,
0: yes,
1: throughout their time in DCFS. And so it is part of their life.
0: Yeah.
1: And it is what a lot of them have seen growing up. It's just, it's part of their culture. It's part of their life. So breaking from it would be almost like losing a friend,
0: yes,
1: in a lot of ways, right?
0: Yeah. And that's pretty much, yeah, what they've expressed, just, yeah, what you're saying.
1: Yeah.
0: But we have to, at some point, break in and break that cycle.
1: Yeah, yeah.
0: Because what we are teaching them is, what are the answers? What are my go-tos? What solves my problem? And we have to be able to offer something better than that.
1: And Christ does offer something better than that.
0: And he
1: and
0: does.
1: Through faith and people of faith working, even in programs that are not faith-based, that's where the hope is. You don't have to work at a church to do this.
0: No.
1: You can work at a non-faith-based 12-step program and still be the hands and feet of Christ, right?
0: Yes.
1: You can still love people and show the love of Christ in those spaces. And I think that's part of the fear, is people think they've got to preach, and you don't got to preach.
0: You don't have to
1: you
0: preach.
1: You are the sermon.
0: My God.
1: And you need to go and just love people.
0: That's it.
1: And let them know that they are worthy, because they don't feel worthy.
0: And let me add this, Paula, that we need it as much as the kids need,
1: yes,
0: it.
1: Yes.
0: So the kids need to see the love of God in just our walk.
1: Right.
0: If we never quote a scripture.
1: Yes.
0: For them to just experience us and say there's something different. And we need to experience the reaction of people when we stand firmly in Christ, and whether you profess your faith or not, that it just comes through, because you're exuding something that they aren't finding in the group home, in the STRTP,
1: yeah,
0: in the counseling office.
1: And I know there are people listening that are saying, well, that's a cop-out. Like, yeah, if you're not going to preach the gospel, then there's no reason to go. If you're not going to preach the gospel, there's no reason to go. And I can tell you that in the global mission sector, when you go into a Muslim community, you are not going to go carrying a cross and preaching and be effective. Mm-mm. You have to have a relationship.
0: Yeah.
1: I call it backdoor evangelism, where you're not knocking on the front door and saying, you need Jesus. You're knocking on the back door and saying, how can I help you? Can we sit at your kitchen table? How can I get to know you? What do you need? Tell me about you. Tell me about your people. Tell me about your culture. Tell me about who you are.
0: Yes.
1: And you earn the right to have a conversation about faith that they want to hear, because now you're a trusted voice. And it's frustrating when people think that there needs to be a sermon, because I promise you, the message will happen. If you have been prayed up and gone into that space, the message will
0: happen
1: through you, through Christ. And you limiting Christ to believe that you have to somehow check a box that says, I preached and I told them and
0: That's
1: I
0: right.
1: said this.
0: That's
1: and
0: right.
1: I said, if that ever comes through your mouth, then I believe you're not walking in faith. Because there's none of you telling anybody anything.
0: That's right.
1: There's letting the Holy Spirit do what he does.
0: Yes.
1: And speak the truth. And it is amazing when you go in that space how often you get, like those ladies. Like, you can't stop it.
0: And they were not all Christians in there.
1: It didn't matter how many times you're going to tell them no.
0: I couldn't stop it.
1: You can't stop it.
0: No.
1: Because it happens. And that's what you want. You want authentic.
0: Yes.
1: Authentic transformation that happens through Christ, through those conversations, right?
0: Yes.
1: Which is what's incredible. And it's what I love about the work that you're doing and the stuff that you, the spaces that you're in. So let's talk about some of the programs you have and how people can tap into, because this is about families for you as well,
0: yes,
1: right?
0: It
1: and
0: is.
1: About marriages and things like that. So
0: yes.
1: let's talk about that part of your programs.
0: Oh, thank you for that opportunity too, Paula. I think it starts with families. I think we started redefining them so much that some of the critical pieces that are the foundations of what holds us together as family, as community, mm-hmm. whether you call it village or neighborhood, we've lost sight. Not that we may not want it anymore. We just lost sight of how to even exist in it. And so I've created these products. And a lot of this came out of my very first experience with foster care, with the 8 to 11-year-olds. What I noticed is that, and what my staff told me, which I hate, you know, it really bothered me that, you know what, let me be more specific. What a friend of mine told me, who's an amazing pastor and quite a scholar, he said, Michelle, your programs are great, but as soon as you leave them, they're not going to be the same. And I said, well, no, I'm not building programs around me. And so they will still continue and be one. He said, well, no, they won't.
1: Yeah.
0: And so I, you know, built the program. It was running beautifully. And people at the time, me being a researcher, these were really demonstration projects. So I go away. And the staff came to me and said, you know, it's not the same. And that bothered me.
1: Not just
0: that he was right. Okay, so let's just be, you know.
1: Which is annoying enough.
0: It's so annoying.
1: That's not annoying
0: Can we just say that? We want to throw that in. But I needed to create something that didn't center around a personality. And that's what Bemont has done in a number of topics. So we have couples workshops I've taken years to test them. They're fun. They're transformative. The key for Bemont is that we are result-driven. Mm-hmm. So it's not just social impact, but it's got to be social impact that talks to the little girl that was sitting in the inner city, that when all these wonderful things were talked about on television, that this money's coming to the community and this change is coming to the community, I never felt it.
1: I just kept
0: getting excited about what people were saying. I never felt it. Bemont delivers in a way that touches people and they feel it. If they don't come back to me and say, oh my gosh, then I haven't done my work, and the research continues.
1: Right.
0: So we have product for couples that are so fun, and I love to go on about that. And then the other thing that's so powerful for me is the products relating to healing the deep wounds inside.
1: Because
0: this is the part that everyone stays away from because they don't know how to do. And it's not that they don't want to see it happen, but you're afraid to open up what you don't know how to close back down.
1: Yeah.
0: And you don't want to harm. But we have created products that actually get to the heart of the matter that the Tay youth and the substance using teen and the young adult have come back to say, oh my goodness. And in fact, one of them I named What No One Ever Told Me About Me. And the reason I use that name is because these trainings were going on and workshops were going on in several places. And the facilitators kept coming back to me with that same kind of topic. Well, one of the facilitations I was doing, and I sat there, and this young woman who wasn't sure whether I was talking about her jail experience or home, which is an interesting contrast, she turned to me after she experienced the trainings, and she said, I don't understand. And then she's getting ready to exit the system.
1: Right.
0: She said, why no one ever told me? Nothing has penetrated me like that statement.
1: Yeah, that's a huge statement. Now, we've just got just a minute and a half, I think, left here on the program. How can they get in touch with you? Because I would love for them to be able to engage and look at some of these programs. And the What Nobody Ever Told Me is a big piece of the work that you're doing, which is important.
0: Yes.
1: So how can they get a hold of you?
0: You know, the website is the best. And I will tell you a little intel that we are putting out a new What No One Ever Told Me About Me. And it's going to be available next week. So if you go to the website or if you go to any bookstore.
1: And the website is?
0: The website is bemontent.com. That's B as in boy, E-M-O-N-T-E-N-T.com. And if you go to the website, just go to the contact page or you can purchase from the website. You can find out all the different things that we have to offer.
1: Yeah.
0: But I am intimately involved. So if you want to reach out to me and you go to the website, just leave me a message. I will respond.
1: Again, you can reach me at lostandfound.show. That's lostandfound.show. And I can also connect you with Dr. Michelle. And we can get you connected. I'm grateful that you listen to this program. And my heart is not that you just listen, but that you actually ask God to move you into a space that he's not moved you before and maybe move you into a space that is uncomfortable, but that you can absolutely have an impact in these sectors that God asked us to be in. He asked us to care for these kids. Again, I'm your host, Paula Cresham. 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And thank you so much for taking this time. Have a great week.
2: And that's a good place for us to end our time together today. 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
3: That was Lost and Found, a pre-recorded program brought to you by Shepherd Church, right here on 99.5 KKLA. You know, sometimes one of the hardest things in life is to consistently be up for whatever's going on. You know what I mean? Sometimes it feels like it can be easy to say, okay, I'm really going to be into this, or, and then over time it kind of wanes. I was looking at the Bible app on my phone, and I was reminded of the love for the Word that my family has had, and I want to strive to continue to have that. You know, I was blessed a few years ago to go through the entire Bible. Didn't really plan it, but someone had given me a study Bible, and just every day I would get up and I'd read it, and I went all the way through. And I don't want it to be that, okay, now that I've read it all, yeah, well, I feel like I kind of know. No, I want to, there's more there. And so that's my prayer today. Holy Spirit, when it comes to reading your Word, when it comes to my relationship with you, let me have that same fire, that same passion. Help me to stay strong. Help me to stay consistent and strive to you. Let that not wane. In fact, let it grow even greater. In Jesus' name, amen.
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6: 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Thank you. 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That'd be a $1,500 gift. Now, I'm unable to do that, but get this. 5 of us opting in, $300. 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
8: In 1862, Abraham Lincoln signed the Morrill Act, helping states create colleges focused on agriculture, mechanics, science, and practical education. The principle was not centralized control, it was opportunity. Lincoln's Morrill Act reminds us that America can support education without surrendering education to Washington. Why did it matter? Because a free nation needs citizens equipped to work, build, steward, and govern themselves. Scripture gives work a sacred weight. In Genesis, God placed man in the garden to work it and to keep it. Proverbs honors the one who works his land. Paul warns against idleness and calls believers to earn their bread. Why does that still matter today? Because education should form capable people under God, not dependent subjects under bureaucracy.
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1: 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Let's go to clip 27.
2: I say it all the time. I believe it as someone who's been deeply involved in the fight for democracy, for our republic, and the fight that brought us to redistricting and the fight here with Proposition 50 in California, that we cannot save our democracy unless we democratize our economy. It is foundational, the struggles of working families, not just working moms, what's happening in this country. The old bargain is dead. And AI is going to finish it off.
1: So there is a man running for president offering hope to the country, right?
3: I'll get your story straight.
1: Gavin Newsom says that AI is going to ruin the entire structure of America, how we've been used to it. And he talks about democratizing the economy. And I thought, what in the world does that actually mean? Like, does he mean we're going to vote for you know, where to spend money? I mean, technically, we kind of do that, right, when you elect representatives, but we don't do that. We say these guys are going to do that. What does that actually mean? And then I listened a little further, and we're talking about education and how there's a difference between education and graduation. And he says some things where he tries to make a case. And you have to keep in mind, I think, when somebody's running for president, right, they are trying to position themselves in a way that they're going to be able to raise money, you know, this early. He hasn't announced that he's running for president, but everybody knows he's running for president. Probably. I actually think if I were going to predict, he will not be around by the first caucuses. He will not make it. But, I might be wrong. He certainly would say that, I was wrong with all of that. Anyway, that's the plan that he is on right now. And he is trying to find a balance between the far left in his party, the Democratic Socialists, who are really outright communists, who don't even like Democrats. So it's hard to be a Democrat and to sort of endorse this group that doesn't really like you. And he's talking about democratize the economy really means it's just progressive speak for redistributing wealth. And then he says a couple of things here, 28-1.
2: Well, look, 10% of people own two-thirds of the wealth in this nation. That same 10% own 93% of the stock market. 30-year-old today is doing worse than his or her parents for the first time in U.S. history. If that's not a five-alarm fire, I don't know what the hell is. We were sitting there, some of us at least, celebrating the best of Roman Republic, Greek democracy on July 4th. You know, the vision of our founding fathers, co-equal branches of government, co-equal branches of government, popular sovereignty, rule of law. But I'm reminded, thinking about the Greeks, there was a guy around 50 AD, 2,000 years ago, warning the Athenians, Plutarch. He said, the imbalance between the rich and the poor is the oldest and most fatal ailment of all republics.
1: All right. So when anybody quotes somebody from a long time ago to try to promote their way of politics, it raises a alert in my head to say, you know what, is that really what they were saying? Because politics 2,000 years ago or 3,000 years ago, you know, whenever you want to go, things were a lot different. There was no United States. There was no investment system that we have. It's nothing is the same back then as it was today. And so that was the first thing I thought of. And then I thought, well, who's this guy he's quoting here?
2: Co-equal branches of government. Co-equal branches of government, popular sovereignty, rule of law. But I'm reminded, thinking about the Greeks, there was a guy around 50 AD, 2,000 years ago, warning the Athenians, Plutarch. He said, the imbalance between the rich and the poor is the oldest and most fatal ailment of all republics.
1: All right. The first thing you should know is Plutarch didn't say that. It is a quote that is one that was, it's something maybe a guy like that might have said if he studied Plutarch, something like that, but he didn't say it. It's something that started with Marxism in the 1860s. That quote's first time it actually came around. People said, where'd you get this? And it's in none of his works. That quote is not him. There's a lot of quotes that we say from people that they never actually said. Sometimes the quote kind of sort of, you know, reflects what they believed, and other times it has nothing to do with it. So the first thing is he probably isn't remembering this from anything other than he Googled a nice old quote. And then he's talking about something that is true, a really big problem. And Plutarch did talk about the imbalance of between the rich and the poor and how that can cause a lot of problems. But the problem is with talking about it that way is he certainly didn't prescribe a socialist solution to that problem. He certainly didn't say that the government should redistribute wealth or own industry or any of the things that are usually attached to that. It wasn't about taxation strategy. In fact, Plutarch, that guy, if you study him, he's more about the morality of government, but also the morality of the poor, and virtue is what he talks about. And the problem between rich and poor isn't because, in his view, isn't because the rich have so much and the poor have so little. It's because of what the rich do with what they have and what the poor's attitude about it is. And he says the problem is when neither side or one of the two sides aren't virtuous. The problem is when, for the rich, that they're not generous. The problem is when they just hoard it, when they don't invest it, when they don't hire people, when they don't treat employees well. There's a whole lot of things that you could apply to today. It's not exactly the same because the systems are different, but he would talk about that and how dangerous that is, or if a small number of people are just using it to oppress, which is pretty much the case in a lot of human history. It's just most people until recently, really until the last 200 years, most people were enslaved. When you read your Bible and it's talking about giving instructions to the Christians, early Christians there in the New Testament, they're 70%, I think is the figure, were slaves in that culture. In many cases, different than what we might think of as chattel slavery that America had or things like that. It's just, it was different economic world. But the other side of it is Plutarch did not say you should just give money to the poor, because he also said the poor also have moral obligations and virtuous obligations. They shouldn't covet. They shouldn't be greedy. They shouldn't be critical of other people just because they have more. That if that's the attitude, then they shouldn't have anything. He actually would criticize the idea of redistribution, forced redistribution, that didn't have a moral purpose, or giving it to people who weren't moral. For example, if people didn't want to work, or if people just wanted to riot or stay home or not contribute to society, he would say they shouldn't have anything, is what he would say. Not exactly your progressive vision, for today. And, you know, when I think about this, I think, gosh, you know, we leverage these things that people say sometimes. People do that with Jesus, right? Jesus was a communist, or Jesus was a socialist. We hear people say that. Maybe you've heard that. Maybe you believe that. But when you go back and you look at Jesus, Jesus never suggests ever that the rich should give their money to a centralized government and let that government redistribute it. He does say that you should be generous to the poor. And he gives that instruction. See, in the virtuous rich give money. They donate. They use their money to build society, to build things that create jobs and do other things for the betterment of society, and they have that attitude. The non-virtuous rich just soak up everything just for themselves and their own personal pleasure, and that is definitely a problem for a whole lot of people. But then there are some other people who are pretty good at reinvesting that money and not just being a fat cat and doing all that, and really, and some people are super generous. On the other hand, Jesus is also critical of those who would just take advantage, you know, and the scriptures are very clear that, we are not for theft. We are, you know, not for doing things that are wrong. There's obligations for virtue for everybody. That's, you know, when you hear somebody quote somebody, when they say Jesus is this or Plutarch or some ancient character, there's probably a whole lot of information that they're leaving out. This is the Pastor Scott Show, PastorScottShow.com. You can call and join the conversation, 888-528-2557. So my question as I think about this is, when we think about the inequalities of our society between rich and poor, which is a legitimate issue, you know, it is a legitimate issue that small numbers of people own most of the wealth. That is a big deal. Now, we're a lot better than some countries. When I was doing mission work in El Salvador, there were five people owned 95% of the wealth in that country. Five individuals. That's a big problem. You're headed that direction, right? So how do we fix that? Well, Plutarch's argument, and I believe Jesus's argument, is people on all sides need to be virtuous and to not be greedy, to do things that are generous, to care for each other, to really try to build all of society. He never would have said equality is everybody has the same as everybody. That's not even real. But it is a big thing. How do you think we solve that with virtuousness? You know, where does that come from? 888-528-2557. Here's something else that Newsom had to say, 28-2.
2: Think about that. 2,000 years ago, There was warning the Athenians that the imbalance between the rich and the poor. And fast forward today, the first trillionaire is minted. At the same time, we have 20 states still paying $7.25 an hour. Something's fundamentally broken here. And that wealth is creating power, power locking in rules and regulations, locking everybody else out. You can't play in the margins anymore. We can't fail more efficiently.
1: So he brings up, once again, he misquotes that guy, and then he starts talking about minimum wage. How many people? The federal minimum wage is $7.25 an hour. That hasn't changed since 2012, I think, is when that was. How many Americans are making $7.25 an hour? How many would you say? That's the federal minimum wage, so it's not the state minimum wage. What is it, 15-something in California is the state minimum wage. Other states have different minimum wages. How many Americans would you say are actually making $7.25 an hour? When you hear that number, you go, yeah, no one can live on $7.25 an hour. There's hardly a place in the country where you can live on $7.25 an hour. You know, I looked it up. Do you know that it's about 79,000 people actually are just making $7.25 an hour? You can find about another 700,000 who are making that plus tips and other things, so that doesn't really count. You can make $7.20. You know, if you're a waiter in a really high-end restaurant, they pay you a base of whatever the minimum wage is, you know, for that state. But you might be making $3,000 or $4,000 a week in tips, right? So you're doing pretty well, even though you might be minimum wage. It's only 79,000 people. I think that is pretty significant. All right, 888-528-2557. I got to take a break. And I want to talk about this, though. Like, what is the actual answer to rich and poor? Is it take all the money of the rich? Or is it better to say there needs to be more virtue? And I would say Christian virtue for people who are rich and poor and what we're doing together. 888-528-2557. I got to take a break. David and others, I'll get your calls when we come back. Phone number is 888-528-2557. 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
1: 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We're live on Wednesday, 888-528-2557. Number two.
3: But this was the 105th anniversary of the founding of the Communist Party of China. It's barely noted here, but it was celebrated in over 100 cities in China, major cities, and everywhere with a warning also that stormy seas are ahead. And they stand determined in building a modern socialist society, that they will take new measures. So this is what we're talking about in bringing down the empire. As Marxists, we know that change breaks through, change in global communications. Change doesn't ask for permission. It'll be violent, it'll be stormy, it'll be unpredictable. It's desperately needed. And our weapon, our task, is our ability to build unity and solidarity with the most oppressed of our class here.
1: That's a woman named Sarah Flounders, who is a outspoken Marxist and leftist, working with the Chicago Teachers Union and many teachers unions and many universities, openly talking about Marxism and openly saying and telling students and instructing teachers that we should get ready for violence, that we should get ready for a whole lot more. This is something that I think people just don't have on their radar. That when we hear the terms communist or socialist or other things, we see them maybe as probably words that aren't being used in the way that they actually mean.
4: You keep using that word. I don't think it means what you think it means.
1: But she is using it very deliberately, along with many other people, in the way they actually mean it. And that's why when we start quoting people, when we start talking about systems, terms matter. And some people, when they say one thing, they don't mean what you think they mean. But then some people are very openly talking about the overthrow of the United States. And these are people, big part of his Democratic Socialists of America. These people are winning elections. Not everybody in that group would say necessarily that they're one thing or the other, but the largest factions are openly communist, Marxist, Maoist, and they talk about it in terms that are not hiding anything. It's right out there in the open, and it's not labeling them one thing or the other. It's what they say and what they say they want to do. I think this matters, and I think this is where we have a failure in our education system, because we don't recognize the shortcomings of those things. And I think that the danger, some of the things that many of these same people are addressing, the wealth inequality in our country, the struggling that people have, affordability, things that Gavin Newsom was saying that we were just talking about, the reason it resonates with people is because, yeah, it's tough out there. It's tough, and we don't have really good leadership in dealing with it. But this is why you have governments that fall to these tyrants. They don't come in with bad with ideas that everybody says it's bad, let's go with it. They come in with ideas that says sounds people say sounds good to me, and then they go with it, and then it's bad. 888-528-2557. David in West LA, welcome to the Pastor Scott Show.
5: You know, Pastor Scott, I have 2 points. One, I don't want to argue with you about, but I don't think democratic socialism, for the most part, is communism. You know, President Trump has taken government positions in certain companies, okay?
1: Which is socialism, actually, which is, you know,
5: exactly.
1: it is, you know, what Intel, right, is one of them where he did that.
5: I agree. I do think democratic socialists would like to expand the social safety net, would like to have workers participate more in the governance of corporations.
1: But David, I think that...
5: I don't want to argue about that. That's not why I called. The main reason I called is, you know, Mitt Romney had a very good editorial in the New York Times this Sunday. You should look at it. Mitt Romney is hardly a radical progressive. He's very conservative Mormon. He said income inequality is a big problem. He said, think about hypothetically, if you have a trillionaire, that's somebody that has $1,000 billion.
1: Right.
5: So he could easily spend huge amounts of money on political campaigns and exercise undue influence on who gets elected and who doesn't. Mitt Romney thinks we need to fix the tax system. He thinks it's unfair. He thinks there are a lot of loopholes and caverns for wealthy people that the rest of us don't have. He thinks that's a big problem.
1: There's probably a lot of people who would agree with that. But the question that I was presenting before is on the matter of virtue. Is that really going to solve the problems that we have? Is it more of a problem in our country of virtue of rich or poor, whatever you're coming from, or is it just a systemic issue?
5: You know, Pastor Scott, seriously, be reasonable. You can't afford health insurance, can't afford a house, can't afford childcare for your children, and you know, I think that the government has to do something to fix that. I don't think that's a virtue problem.
1: You don't think so?
5: I'm not saying we shouldn't be virtuous.
1: If you don't have a virtuous government, that's where you end up in tyranny by trying to solve that problem. That's the Venezuela problem.
5: Well,
1: that's the Soviet problem. It's the virtue that's missing with any solution that's out there.
5: Think about President Trump made $2 billion in crypto and everybody else lost $1.6 billion.
1: Well, he may be in a lot of trouble at some point, right? It's a question about virtue. It wouldn't be, right?
5: I mean,
1: and that's a really big issue. But
5: I agree with you.
1: David, thanks for your call. I got other callers. And I would say, you know, David, when he talks about democratic socialists, I think, and I'll ask him about this another time maybe, but there's a lot of people out there who think of it as the version of Nordic countries and who wouldn't even call themselves socialists, actually. But here are the major factions that are in the DSA, Democratic Socialists. This is Mamdani's party, what he's about. This is about in Los Angeles here, Nithya Raman, who I think very, very likely could be the mayor. Like, I wouldn't have told you that 6 months ago, but she might. The number one caucus as of 2025, last year, in the DSA is the Red Star Caucus. Explicitly identifies as Marxist-Leninist, states that its long-term goal is communism. Liberation Caucus is the next one, 2025, just started last year. Marxist-Leninist-Maoist, MLM Caucus, they call it. They want revolutionary socialism, not legislative socialism like David's talking about. They're talking about actually changing the country. That's why they want to get rid of the U.S. Senate, for example. Their president, DSA, one of the DSA leaders on TV says, get rid of the Senate. Well, to get rid of the U.S. Senate means you end the entire Constitution. The amount of amendments you would have to do would just gut Article 1. It would change and it would gut parts of all the rest of it. It ends the country to do that. That's what they're advocating. And it's one group after another that is part of that group. This isn't like a bunch of people advocating for higher welfare and universal insurance and stuff. This is a group of people who want to change the country into something that historically is bad. 888-528-2557. Maria in Santa Monica, welcome to the Pastor Scott Show.
6: Oh, hi, Pastor Scott. Thank you so much for your show and for bringing up all of these types of arguments. You know, I have to respond about what Gavin Newsom was saying. I mean, I think it's a joke. I had to laugh because, you know what, the one, Gavin Newsom should take a look at his own city, his own state, where he has governed so poorly. And he's talking about not wanting AI. He's the one who wants everybody to have electric cars by 35.
1: Well, that's not going to happen if you don't build power plants. So it ain't going to happen.
6: Twice the amount of anybody else for gas, and he's
1: so
6: raising the taxes.
1: We're running really.
6: Maria,
1: we're running really short on time. So how does this relate to virtue? Like, people can have different ideas.
6: Virtue, that's right. There is no virtue in that. There's no virtue in corruption. And if they fixed each state individually, then let those Marxists move on one side of the country and let the real people move on the other side. Because
1: all right, Maria, I got to take some other calls. But you made a point there about virtue. And that's kind of the thing here, is that you can't have virtue, like she just said, virtue and corruption. Right? That we're dealing with corruption, fraud, statements that are just not true. How are you going to do better government if you don't have virtue? James and Covina, welcome to the Pastor Scott Show.
7: How you doing, Pastor Scott?
1: Good, real quick. We're almost out of time.
7: Way to end it. I know. The virtue comes from God. The problem with what David was saying is because you don't believe in God. Your God is, let's take from whoever has, and let's give it to who? Who, Dave? Who do you want to give it to? You want to give it to who you say. That's not virtue.
1: Well, the virtuous argument in history is, if you're going to do that, you also need to give the money to virtuous people, and if you don't, then it's not going to work. Well, that's the point, is who decides who's virtuous and who isn't.
7: That's why you don't do that. That's why communism doesn't work in socialism, what David's referring to. Who are you going to give it to, David? They didn't earn it. They shouldn't get it.
1: He may not be saying it exactly like you're saying it, you know, personally, but your point is made, is that the problem with these philosophies is, if you take out virtue and character, or you take out the humanity of people, and, you know, why does communism fail? No God, there's no family, there is no human, no human nature. So you act like there's no such thing as greed, or there's no such thing as covetousness, or there's no such thing as jealousy, or, you know, all of those things. That's crazy, because that does exist. You have to have virtuous people. That's part of the reason our country has done so well, is that we believed that you can't trust human beings. That's why you have checks and balances. We believe that you can't trust the government, because the government is operated by human beings, and they are always going to be going to fail. But they also believe that the only success is going to be if you have virtuous people, ultimately, who got that from their creator. And we've lost that, I think. James, thanks for calling the Pastor Scott Show. It's a longer conversation, but one of the reasons we started out talking about education. We cannot lean into things that used to be. If you're older in our country, I think that the time has changed. The words mean something else. When you hear socialism, you might hear, you know, in Norway, they pay for healthcare and all of that. Even though, if you really study that, those countries all say, hey, we're not socialists. We're capitalists. We're driven by capitalism. We just have some large government programs, but also huge taxation, by the way. And we're in a country right now where we don't tax the lower part of our country very much income-wise. We highly tax the rich. If we go that direction, the tax increase is hardly the rich. It's everybody else. Virtue is something that, regardless of what you decide to do in government, or when you're dealing with rich and poor, it matters. All right, we're out of time. A lot more to talk about with that. We'll come to that. Don, you can call another time. We've got Open Line Friday on Friday. This is the Pastor Scott Show, 888. 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You can call tomorrow from 3 to 5. We're live then. See you then.
8: 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But the fruit of the Spirit is love, joy, peace, patience, kindness, goodness, faithfulness, gentleness, and self-control. Against such things, there is no law. That's Galatians 5, 22 and 23. Daniel here. And one thing that's kind of important in my life is reading over that passage and praying and being honest and saying, Holy Spirit, what's an area that I need to grow right now? Because sometimes life kind of fluctuates and changes a little bit. And thinking about it, it's definitely self-control. So just think about that yourself. And for me, it's self-control because recently, for whatever reason, I'm going through this season where my impulse control is just kind of gone. Like, why do I want to go into a store and just buy stuff just to feel alive? What's going on there? Help me. I had that thought recently. Like, why are you in this store? You don't need anything. And it's just, I just want to buy something just to feel good. No. Help my self-control, Lord. So whatever that is for you, just read over that verse and pray, and he'll show you.
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1: Eventually, judgment comes in the Bible. Noah preached for a long time before the floodwaters came, and Nineveh actually did respond and repented once, although later they went back and then they were judged. Jesus repeatedly calls Jerusalem to repent. There's a biblical tension that patience is a virtue, it's important, but on the other side of it is endless tolerance of evil is not a virtue. It's not being merciful. You are actually bringing harm. We change the laws, we don't prosecute, we let people go for violent crimes. And I understand there's some things that need to be different, you know, maybe for nonviolent crimes or for very small drug offenses or other things. Maybe some penalties have been too tough. Certainly that's true. But for violent crimes, for letting people out, for rape and murder and some terrible things, and we've done that, that's not being virtuous.
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12: KKLA family, happy weekend. Hottest weekend of the summer. You know, church camps were wrapping up this last week. 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You're doing the honey do this, honey do that list. 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And so where do you go when that happens? 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So we have 700 that remain of these 1,600 who cared for 900. I'm looking to see right now of these 700 that remain, 100 cared for. By the way, that'd be a $2,400 gift if I may invite someone to opt in for all 100. I'm unable to do that, but $300 one-time gift. Claire and I join you there. 12 Christians being cared for. 8 of us doing that. That's nearly 100 right there. 877-512-5818. 877-512-5818. 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
1: 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Go to Striking Gold with Kenny Michaels. All one long word. Striking Gold with Kenny Michaels. And you got it. You'll be following the good-looking Brad Pitt of Precious Metals, the sexiest guy on radio, Kenny Michaels. All right, welcome to the show, everybody. Here we go. Remember I told you that the Trump administration wanted to audit Fort Knox. Remember I told you that. And I said that when it happens, I'll let you know. It has happened. Some people believe gold's not there. Some people believe gold is there. 3 days ago, Jesse Waters from Fox News was given a tour of the Treasury by our Treasury Secretary, Scott Bessent. And they came to a portion of the Treasury where in a gold frame, there were all the different currencies throughout the years. And Jesse Waters asked Scott Bessent, what about Fort Knox? What about gold? Have you guys audited Fort Knox? Listen, this was a video 3 days ago. Listen to this.
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3: The treasurer has been to Fort Knox, and I am happy to say all gold is present and accounted for. The U.S. has the largest pile of gold in the world, over $1 trillion at current market value.
1: There you go. All gold accounted for. The audit has been done. This is what Trump has been waiting for. That's why everyone now thinks the revaluation of gold is going to be quick and going to be soon. That means it's going to drive the price of gold through the roof. That's what that means. He said we are the largest owner of gold in the world. He says over $1 trillion. The guy underneath him went to do the audit. He says we're closer to $14 trillion. Who cares? $1 trillion to $14 trillion. Who cares? We got the most gold in the world. And now Scott Bessent is saying we're bringing more gold in from Venezuela. Trump said the other day, the oil in Iran is ours. The gold in Iran is ours. Here we go. Trump's becoming Robin Hood. Becoming Robin Hood, baby. If there's gold in the world, Trump's going to get it. He's going to pile it up, pile it up, pile it up, and then revalue it. And if you're invested in gold, your IRA, your 401k is going to look better than it's ever looked in your lifetime. If you stay in paper, you're going to be the loser. The audit has been done at Fort Knox. This is what Trump has been waiting for. If you have not yet moved your retirement account into gold, you better hurry the hell up. As of July 24th, all major banks in China are suspending paper purchases and are told to only focus on physical gold. Wow. The battle is on between the United States and China as to see who revalues gold first. We are imminent. We are on the cusp right now. And you're going to think I'm not an American when I say this, but I am an American, proud to be an American, because at least I know I'm free. Listen to me. I don't care who wins the battle between China and the U.S. who reprices gold first. Why? Because the winner is gold. Whoever gets

0: gets to the finish line, I don't care. Because the winner's gold. And my IRA is in gold. China is suspending paper purchases as of July 24th. What that proves to you is that paper gold is not the same as physical gold. China's abandoning paper gold. They're going to physical gold. They just converted their yuan to now be backed by gold. Trump is getting more gold from Venezuela. Trump has now audited Fort Knox. Trump is getting gold from Iran. What are you doing? Are you invested in what was? Or you want to be invested in what is? Now that the audit has been done, there is article after article after article that says that this revaluing of gold is going to happen. I've never been more excited. So if you have an IRA, 401k, 403b, whatever the hell it is, if the winner is gold, go to gold. Golden Crest Metals will do it for you. Call them up. They're there right this minute. You'll get somebody if you call. Their number is 888-406-6222. Again, 888-406-6222. That's their number. They're there right now. Or if you want me, the good-looking, sexiest guy on radio, to help you, no problem. Go to kennysgoldquiz.com and I'll help you. My goodness, the audit has been done. And investing.com is reporting, listen to this, that the revaluation of gold is no longer a choice. It's now necessary. Wow. It is no longer a choice. It is now necessary. Do you realize that if we have $14 trillion worth of gold in Fort Knox, as they're saying, do you realize if Trump revalues that $14 trillion, guys, our debt is $41 trillion. If he revalues gold at the right number, bye-bye national debt, bye-bye, bye-bye, and all of a sudden we're not in debt anymore. He'll go down as the greatest president of all time, like him or not. If we're at $14 trillion now and they revalue gold on the books, can you imagine what happens to your retirement account? Can you imagine what happens if you take the money out of your bank account and buy gold and have it sent to your home? Or if you move your IRA, your 401k, can you imagine? And the audit's been done. Okay, you heard me play the video just a few minutes ago. The audit's been done. The Trump administration has audited Fort Knox and is proud to say all gold is accounted for.
1: Have you visited Fort Knox?
2: The treasurer has been to Fort Knox. I am happy to say all gold is present and accounted for. The U.S. has the largest pile of gold in the world, over $1 trillion at current market value.
0: There you go. You hear what he said? Over $1 trillion in current market value. But the U.S. Treasury is showing the value of gold at the price that it was in 1973. So if the value is $1 trillion based on that number, my God, what the hell is it today? Unbelievable. Guys, I'm telling you right now, my IRA is in physical gold and silver. And I tell you every week, I'm crushing it. When this revaluation takes place, I'm telling you now, you're right now able to watch me on YouTube do this show. If you go to YouTube right now, type in Striking Gold with Kenny Michaels, you'll be able to see this show live, right? And you'll see how stinking good looking I really am. Okay, this is the Brad Pitt of precious metals right here, okay? But if my IRA goes the direction that now it's going to go when the revaluation happens, I'll be doing these shows in a tuxedo with a top hat, with tails, I'll be looking fly, baby. Isn't that what they say? The young kids today, they say, I'm looking fly. Okay, I don't want to be a fly. You know, flies vomit every time they land. Tell me that wouldn't upset your stomach. Think about this. If every time you stood still, you vomited, that would be just a horrible feeling. Gosh, I don't want to be a fly. But I want to look fly. Okay? China is now suspending paper purchases and telling their banks to focus on physical gold. Our Treasury Secretary has verified the gold is in Fort Knox. Okay? This is all Trump has been waiting for, to revalue gold. We are here. It is upon us. We're on the cusp of a major gold change in value on the books. And when he changes that value of gold, when he reprices that value of gold, and your retirement is in gold, wow. Bye-bye paper. Hello, physical assets. And the funny part about this, I've been telling you this was going to happen. If you don't move your money now into gold, you're going to price yourself right out of the opportunity. So do it. Call Golden Crest Metals right now, 888-406-6222. Again, 888-406-6222. They're there right now. Or if you want me to help you, no problem. Just go to kennysgoldquiz.com. Answer a couple questions. It'll come to my email. And of course, who wouldn't want Brad Pitt of Precious Metals to call him? You know what I mean? Think about this. You're talking to me on the other line when I call you. And I know what's running through your head. I am talking to the sexiest man on radio. Holy smokes. How powerful is that? Think about it. All right, the number to get me live here in studio right now, 888-961-0222. That's the number to get me live. We got open phone lines. If you're excited as I am about this repricing of gold, about what's happened now, the audit on Fort Knox has been done. It's here. It's exciting as hell. It's exciting as hell. Okay? You can call me here. The amazing Wendy is handling our phones today. When you call in, be very nice to her, please. Okay, she does a fantastic job. But call in if you got questions about moving your retirement account or about taking your cash out of the bank, which would be really smart, and buying physical gold and silver. That's what this show's here for. This show's here to educate. So use the phone lines, 888-961-0222. All right, here's something else you should know. China and India are going away from the U.S. dollar. Big article in investing.com. They are turning their back on the dollar. What are they doing? Well, you guessed it. They're stacking gold. China and India are stacking gold. That's right. China and India are stacking gold. They're going away from the U.S. dollar. Why are they going away from the dollar? Well, did you guys hear about that story on the news about that lettuce outbreak from Taco Bell? Did you hear about that? Taco Bell. Poor Taco Bell. I feel bad for them. Okay? But it's a diarrhea outbreak. It's a diarrhea outbreak. I don't think it's from the lettuce. I think it's from the fact that people's dollar is dropping. Things are costing more money and it's making them sick. That's why there's a diarrhea outbreak. You don't take Pepto-Bismol to fix it. You just buy gold. Once you're in gold and your money's going up, the diarrhea comes to an end. That's it. That's it. It's that simple. Poor Taco Bell. They're blaming Taco Bell. But the fact of the matter is, it's because the U.S. dollar is dropping and our money's not going as far and people are getting sick. They're getting sick. Now, I don't have the outbreak because I'm in gold. So, poor Taco Bell, they're blaming Taco Bell, but I don't think it's Taco Bell. I don't. I think it's bad money, honey. And that ain't funny. So, I'm telling you now, I have good money. You have bad money. If you're in stocks, you have bad money. If you're in gold, you have good money. Period. And now the audit has been done in Fort Knox, and we are proud to say all gold is accounted for. as I thought. And we got anywhere from 1 to 14 trillion. The largest owner of gold in the world is the United States of America. The red, white, and blue, baby. And now Trump is bringing more in from Venezuela, according to Scott Bessent. Trump himself said the oil in Iran is ours and the gold in Iran is ours. Let's go, Robin Hood. Bring it in. Let's go. If you wait any longer to move your retirement accounts, you're going to spend a lot more on the gold and get less ounces. Don't be stupid about that. 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And me, the good-looking Kenny Michaels, is going to help you. All right. We have our gold miner this week. Yeah, beautiful. We're going to go to the phones. Let's bring on Randall. Randall, welcome to the show, buddy.
3: Wow, Kenny, I can't believe it. You've been talking about this for months and months and months. And you know what? I'm emotional right now. Sorry, but, you know, I talked to you about a week ago, and you set me up, and I bought some gold, and my gut told me to do it. My gut told me to do it. And we've been waiting and waiting and waiting for the repricing, and they finally went in Fort Knox. You said it was going to happen, and it happened. And I got to tell you something, man. I am so glad that I called you and you hooked me up, because this is my retirement. You know what I'm saying? And I'm so glad I followed my gut and talked to you. I've been listening to you for a long time, but especially the last few months. Every Sunday I listen to you, every word. And I've kind of educated myself, but I got to tell you, I'm so grateful to you. And I'm so glad that this happened before the repricing. I bought my gold before the repricing. Can you imagine how I'm going to feel once they do it? And instantly the gold is going to be worth so much more money than it was a day earlier.
0: Randall, I can tell you how you're going to feel. My IRA is in gold. I take a lot of my cash. I put it in silver and gold. When Trump reprices both silver and gold, I know how you're going to feel, buddy, because I'm going to be feeling the same way. This is something we've been waiting for. This is something that literally the whole world has been waiting for. And all that's been holding Trump back is finding the time to have his administration audit Fort Knox. And now 3 days ago, Jesse Waters on Fox News was given a tour of the Treasury. And I'm not going to play it for you right now, but you'll be able to hear it in a minute, where Scott Bessent, our Treasury Secretary, says he's proud to announce all the gold is there. We have over $1 trillion. Okay, and then the guy below him who did the audit says we're closer to $14 trillion. I don't care the amount. I don't care the amount. What I care is there's a battle going on between the United States and China now as to who's going to be the first one to revalue gold. And for the first time in my life, I always root for the USA. Always root for the USA. In the Olympics, I root for the USA, right? I always root for the USA, and I'm a proud American. But when my money is in gold, when my IRA is in gold, I don't give a you-know-what as to which country does it first, because it's not the country that wins. It's the gold that wins. And if gold wins, I win, because I'm in gold. So absolutely, I'm invested in a winner. So are you. Now, let me ask you a question. How was the process when you contacted Golden Crest Metals and you contacted me? How was that process, Randall?
3: From the very beginning, from step one, everybody was knowledgeable, patient, very kind. Listen, I know what service is. I've been away for 37 years. I know what service is and what service is not. You guys gave me stellar service. Every step, every process. I even had to text back because I'm kind of blind right now. I couldn't read it very well. You guys were so patient. Every time I texted you, you texted me right back or called back. Every time. I never had to wait. Never was put on hold. Nothing. You guys were there all the time. And I can't recommend you enough to everybody. I mean, and Kenny, just to hear that news, knowing that I bought it before this happened, you can imagine how I feel right now. My heart's pounding out of my chest with gratefulness. And, you know, God bless you, Kenny, for telling everybody about this. I mean it, sir.
0: Well, you know what, sir? My job is to educate. People think, oh, you know, he's going to sell me gold. I'm not going to sell you anything. I don't care whether you buy or don't. That's your problem. You want to stay in paper? Go stay in paper. You're going to have the diarrhea from the lettuce at Taco Bell if you stay in paper. If you get the gold, you're not going to have the diarrhea. It's your choice. Now, listen, listen, listen. I know you got a bunch of free silver. How much free silver did you end up with?
3: $7,000.
0: Boom! So listen to this.
3: Yeah.
0: Not only did you buy gold and silver with your hard-earned money, and obviously when it reprices, that will do well. But think about this. When he reprices silver and everybody's getting free silver for coming to me and tuning into my show, everybody that I give free silver to, imagine what the free silver is going to be like when he reprices gold. And that was free money.
3: Yes, exactly.
0: It's crazy.
3: Exactly.
0: All right. Listen, Randall, I appreciate the call, buddy. I'm glad we were able to help you. When you started crying in the beginning of this, I'm not going to lie, I got teary-eyed, and it takes a lot to get Kenny Michaels teary-eyed. Two things make Kenny Michaels teary-eyed: happy customers and gold going up. Anyway, listen, for being this week's gold miner, buddy, I'm going to ship you a case of Omaha steaks courtesy of myself and this show. I appreciate you very much. Thanks. Enjoy the journey, buddy. Enjoy the journey.
3: Oh, Kenny, thank you so much. Oh, I can't thank you enough, buddy. Thank you. Thank you. Thank you.
0: All right, buddy. Have a blessed day. Bye-bye. Bye-bye. All right, the number to get me live, 888-961-0222. That's the number to get me live. I'm Kenny Michaels. This is Striking Gold. My goodness. My goodness. Do you hear the emotion in that guy? Did you hear the beginning when he started crying? He said, oh, I'm getting teary eyed. I'm starting to cry. He told me when this guy called off my show, he said, Mr. Michaels, I've always wanted to buy real gold and real silver and never thought I'd be able to. Now I have some money and I want to do it. You want to talk about timing? This guy buys his gold and silver just before this video comes out from Scott Bissett and Jesse Waters. It's crazy. It's crazy. Now, has Trump repriced it yet? No, he has not. But now that the audit has been done, that's all that's been holding him back. So now there's a lot of fever. There's a lot of energy. There's a lot of excitement that this is going to happen here. So people by the droves are heading to gold, and they should. Get the hell out of the market. I ask this question all the time. How much do you trust Wall Street? If your answer is I don't, my answer to you is, do you always give your money to people you don't trust? How much do you trust God? If your answer is I do, then why are you not in his money? Look what he's doing for this, okay? The audit has taken place. The gold is there. The repricing and the battle between the U.S. and China is going on. We're going to take a quick break. When we come back, we're going to continue Striking Gold with Kenny Michaels. I am the Brad Pitt of Precious Metals, the sexiest guy on radio. We'll be

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11: 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And so it's David James. 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

0: show, the number to get me live right now, 888-961-0222. If you have a retirement account and you're sitting in stocks, bonds, mutual funds, my condolences to you. Get the hell out. When in doubt, get out right now. The audit of Fort Knox has happened. Here, if you missed the beginning of the show, I'm going to play it for you. This, ladies and gentlemen, was a video that came out 3 days ago in a live interview with Jesse Waters from Fox News, who was given a tour of the Treasury by our great Treasury Secretary, Scott Bessent. And when they got to a certain part of the Treasury, there was this gold frame on the wall. And inside the picture were all the different currencies that the U.S. had gone through in its time being a country. And then Jesse Waters asked Scott Bessent about gold and Fort Knox. Listen to this.
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2: The treasurer has been to Fort Knox, and I am happy to say all gold is present and accounted for. The U.S. has the largest pile of gold in the world, over $1 trillion at current market value.
0: Now, the guy underneath Bessent himself didn't go do the audit. He says that in the video. He said, I didn't go. But the guy below him did. And the guy below him says it's closer to $14 trillion. Now, I don't care the amount. I could care less the amount. I don't know who's right, who's wrong. I could care less. All I know is the winner's gold. The only thing that has held Trump back from repricing gold is you can't reprice something until you know how much you have, right? Then you can do the calculation. Now he knows how much he has. The audit's been done. The gold's been accounted for. Okay, if you wait too long to move your retirement account or your cash from the bank into gold and silver, you're never going to buy it because it's going to be too expensive for you. But if you buy it now and this all this fun stuff happens with the repricing and China's in the middle of it right now, so one of these two countries is going to hit it first. And I don't care. All I know is the winner is going to be gold. That's all I care about. Now, you heard me talk about the diarrhea outbreak that's going on with Taco Bell, and they're blaming it on lettuce. What I believe is, what they mean by lettuce, they mean let us get out of the dollar and let us get into gold and silver. The people who are in the dollar are feeling the diarrhea outbreak because their money doesn't go as far and they're struggling to stay afloat. Their IRAs aren't going anywhere. Their 401ks are dropping. They're not making enough money to retire, so they think they have to work longer, and it gives them an upset stomach, and that's where the what do they call it, cyclosporasis, the thing that's come out, is happening to people. When they mean lettuce, they mean let us get out of the dollar, let us get out of paper, and let us move to gold. China doesn't have the diarrhea outbreak because as of July 24th, all major Chinese banks are told by the government to no longer handle paper purchases and to focus on physical gold. That is very exciting. If you're not in gold, get in gold, and you better hurry the hell up. Because now that the audit's been done, a lot of people think the repricing by Trump is imminent. And if that happens, can you imagine your IRA in gold? Boom! Silver, boom! And you get free silver for tuning into my show. Imagine what you make on the free silver. Our last caller, what was Randall, who was the gold miner this week. This dude got $7,000 free silver for tuning into the Brad Pitt of Precious Metals, calling me directly or going to kennysgoldquiz.com. And he follows me on Instagram at Striking Gold with Kenny Michaels. He watches this show on YouTube, Striking Gold with Kenny Michaels. And so he came to me. He took the cash out of the bank. He bought physical gold and silver. It's being shipped to his home. He got an extra $7,000 in free silver. Just that $7,000 in free silver alone. When Trump does this repricing, can you imagine what that's going to be worth? 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Never mind what he bought. What a time to be in gold. How bold is this, right? 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All right, the number to get me live, 888-961-0222. 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And you know what that does? That triggers an email to me. Then I call you. You're mesmerized by this fact. The sexiest dude on radio is calling you, Brad Pitt of Precious Metals. Here I am, right? And then I will take over your account personally and help you. Hurry up. The audit at Fort Knox has happened. Hurry up. All right, let's go to the phones. We're going to go to line two. We'll talk to Steve in San Francisco. Man, I love San Francisco. Steve, welcome to the show.
3: Hey, thank you. So I'm a believer in gold. Just want you to know that. I bought gold before 2000, and I bought it for around between 800 and 1200, about 30 bars of it, or whatever they're called, the little medallion things. And I used it a little while ago to buy a watch that I spent $12,000 for. That was worth about $30,000. So I'm a true believer. My question is now that gold has gone way up and then now down, I don't know if it's below 4,000 now, but is there a chance that at some point in the near future, because I think overall gold's going to always go up. It just has to. What would be a good time? Would income averaging?
0: No.
3: Buying gold?
0: No. Okay. So let me explain something to you, Steve.
3: Go ahead.
0: I know what you're asking.
3: I know
0: what you're asking. You're asking, when would be a good time to buy it at the bottom? Sir, the bottom is over. If you've been listening to this show, I played a video. Wait. I played a video already three times that came in 3 days ago. And it talks about the audit of Fort Knox. That's all Trump was waiting for. That audit has been done, sir. China on July 24th has told their banks to suspend all paper purchases and focus on physical gold only. And they just backed the yuan with gold. Now, sir, if you're paying attention, the only reason gold has come down a little is because of oil prices. Okay, when oil goes up, gold dips a little. Who cares? The oil going up is a temporary issue. Once we wipe out Iran and they're no longer left, oil, of course, goes back down. Trump's taking the oil, which is going to bring oil prices back down. It gives the United States control of the oil, which will bring oil prices down. And oil prices and gold work in an inverse relationship. There is no downside to investing in gold. Steve, I have sat three times at my kitchen table with a pad of paper, drew a line down the center. On the left, I wrote pros. On the right, I wrote cons. And this applies to IRAs and retirement accounts and cash. And I tried to find a con in moving to gold, and I cannot find one. It is a safe haven. It is a massive reduction in taxes. It is private from the U.S. government. It is the only form of real money there is. Everything else in the world's credit. And our own president is obsessed with gold.
3: With gold.
0: Now, Steve, I do have a question. Yep. I do have a question for you. You live in San Francisco. Is that right, sir?
3: Oh, yeah.
0: Okay. Have you ever had dinner at a place called Firenze by Night?
3: I don't think so, but I've eaten in San Francisco many times.
0: Okay, yes. Well, there's an Italian restaurant called Firenze by Night. They're near Chinatown. I don't know the street, but look it up. Sergio, the guy that owns it, is one of the top 10 chefs in the world. If you're looking for fabulous Italian, if you're looking for fabulous Italian food, go to Firenze by Night. Tell them the good-looking Brad Pitt of Precious Metals, the sexiest guy on radio, Kenny Michael, sent you. And take your little gold coins in there, sir, and enjoy dinner on God's money. Because at the end of the day, I have a question for you, sir. How much do you trust the federal banking system? How much do you trust the federal banking system?
3: None.
0: How much do you trust Wall Street, sir?
3: None.
0: So, do you always give your money to people you don't trust? If you don't trust your next door neighbor, are you going to give him your life savings to hold on to?
3: So, can I ask you one question? If I had, say, a couple million dollars, how much of that should I put in gold?
0: It depends
3: as opposed to, because right now I've got 30 ounces of gold.
0: Okay, so it depends on how much of that $1 million you need to live on. Okay, you have to keep some cash in the bank because you got to live, right? We got to pay our bills, right? But at the end of the day, the money you put into physical metals is money you either are going to, like retirement accounts all should be in physical gold. Cash, put whatever money you're sure you're not going to need to live on for a while, stick it in physical gold and silver. It's the best advice I can give you right now, sir. This news that I announced today,
3: Thank you.
0: Sir, did you by chance hear the video that I played?
3: No.
0: Okay, stay with me on the line. Okay. Yeah. Steve, stay with me on the line. This is a video that was done 3 days ago with Jesse Waters from Fox and Scott Bessent, our Treasury Secretary. Jesse was given a tour of our Treasury Department. And listen to what Jesse asks our Treasury Secretary, and listen to what he says. Listen to this. Go ahead, play it.
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2: The Treasurer has been to Fort Knox, and I am happy to say all gold is present and accounted for. The U.S. has the largest pile of gold in the world, over $1 trillion at current market value.
0: Now, not only that, they're bringing more gold in from Venezuela. They're bringing gold in from Iran. Our president is obsessed. Where do you think gold's going to go?
3: Well, it's always going to go up eventually. It just depends on when you have to sell it. Because everything except Beanie Babies goes up, but then it goes down.
0: Well, sir, Beanie Babies are cute little squishy things, and Beanie Babies aren't real money. Gold and silver is God's money. If you trust God, invest in his money. The last thing I'll tell you, you made a comment early in the show that you have bars. Stay away from bars. Bars are reportable to the federal government. You don't want bars, but we'll get into that another time. If you want to buy more, you got two choices. You either call Golden Crest Metals at 888-406-6222 or go to kennysgoldquiz.com, and everyone that goes there comes to my email, and then careful what you wish for, because Brad Pitt of Precious Metals is going to call you. Okay?
3: Thank you.
0: Bye-bye. All right, the number to get me live, 888-961-0222. That's the number to get me live. I'm Kenny Michaels. This is Striking Gold. So the other thing I want to mention is, for the first time, the central banks are planning on the first dollar decline in 3 years. And they say the winner, you guessed it, gold. Gold is the winner. You see, China is now on a tear to reprice gold. For them to instruct their major banks that on July 24th and going forward, they are not to, they are to suspend paper trading and only focus on physical gold means, and they just converted their yuan, they just backed their yuan by gold. So they are a little further ahead than we are as far as the revaluing of precious metals. But it doesn't matter which country revalues it first. because the ultimate winner is gold. And the ultimate winner is people invested in gold, like me. Where is your retirement account right now? Where is it? Is it in stocks? Is it in bonds? Is it in mutual funds? You're in a loser. You're in a loser. Okay? If the ultimate winner is going to be gold, stick your retirement account in physical gold. Then you get peace of mind. You don't have to worry about anything. Couple questions. How much do you trust Wall Street? If you're sitting there saying, Mr. Michaels, I don't, do you always give your money to people you don't trust? Do you always do that? How much? Here's another question. How comfortable do you feel? And I ask this every week. How comfortable do you feel that your money is going to be there when you need it? If you left it where it is based on everything going on in the world today, if you are not 100% comfortable, when in doubt, you know what I say, get out. The difference between you and me, the difference between you and me is if you asked me the question, Mr. Michaels, how comfortable do you feel that your money, your retirement money will be there when you need it, when you're ready to retire? Based on everything going on in the world, I would say 1,000% because I'm in physical gold. I trust the Bible. I read it. I go to church every Sunday. I trust the Bible. Jesus is my Lord and Savior, and I trust what that book says. And that book says that if I'm invested in physical gold and silver, it gives me divine wealth and divine peace. I am at peace with the fact that my retirement account will be there when I need it, right? Because I'm in God's money. I trust God, so I'm in his money. He's my financial advisor, not some guy in a leisure suit at Charles Schwab, okay? So if you don't trust Wall Street and you leave your money with people you don't trust, well, that's on you, right? That's on you. If you trust God, put your IRA in his money. I have no doubt my money's going to be there when I need it. You do. I don't. Okay? And I agree with you. I don't trust Wall Street. I don't trust the federal banking system. Do I have money in the bank? I have to have some. I got bills to pay. If I didn't have bills, I'd be a rich man. But I got bills like everybody else. So I keep some money in the bank. Sure, I got to pay bills. But because I don't trust the federal banking system, I keep very little of my money with people I don't trust. The bulk of my money is in what I do trust, real true money, God's money. That's just smart. That's called diversification. You want a lot more in hard asset, much less in paper. If you have not yet moved your retirement account or your cash into physical gold and silver, you better do it now. The Fort Knox audit has been done. It's been verified. We know it's there. You're running out of time. That's all Trump has been waiting for, to pull the trigger. And you don't want to sleep on this and then wake up one morning and see gold went from 4,000 to 9,000 and you missed out. Nah, you missed out. Okay, don't be stubborn. Don't be stupid. You. This is your money. Your money. It's not your financial advisor's money. It's your money. It's your legacy. It's your children, your grandchildren's money. You have an opportunity of a lifetime. When did you think in your lifetime? When did you think in your lifetime you'd see a presidential administration audit Fort Knox? Last time it was done was Roosevelt. So if you if you were born after that, you've never seen it. It's happened. It's here. It happened. That's nothing but great news for gold. The fact there's another country, the two biggest economies in the world, are battling to reprice physical gold and silver. The ultimate winner is gold. I don't care if China wins first or the U.S. wins first. The winner is gold. And I'm in my IRA's in a winner. That's it. Done. 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Nobody fails the quiz, okay? So calm down. If you're not a good test taker, calm down. Nobody fails the quiz. Answer a few questions. It comes to my email. And then, of course, the Brad Pitt of Precious Metals will call you. 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Can you tell? Now, lastly, we had a diarrhea outbreak from lettuce at Taco Bell, they say. 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What they mean by lettuce, the reason people have a diarrhea outbreak from lettuce is because lettuce get out of the dollar and lettuce get into gold. You understand? Because your dollar doesn't buy enough. Gold does. You understand? That would give me diarrhea, too, if my money wasn't going far enough. All right. Thanks for tuning into the show. 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Ladies and gentlemen, I am Kenny Michaels. This is Striking Gold. Follow me on Instagram, Striking Gold with Kenny Michaels. Ladies and gentlemen, thank you for tuning into the show. How exciting is this, huh? Wow. We will see you next week. God bless.

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3: 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All right, here's a confession. I'm very tired today. I'm Daniel, and it's the kind of tiredness where just certain parts of my brain have just decided that, you know what, we need to focus on vital, important facts like talking, and so things like the date, maybe what time it is, those things, we'll all figure it out at some point. You ever had those days? It has me thinking about sleep and the importance of sleep and the importance of taking care of our bodies. It's not just about being healthy for the sake of being healthy, although that is great, but it's honoring God with everything we do, including our bodies. He created us. And because He created us, well, I think the least we can do is take care of His creation. So maybe look at it from that perspective today. I think about that sometimes when I'm eating a little bit of junk food. Although it's kind of healthy junk food, I'm like, I don't know if I should be doing this. So I don't want to guilt trip you, but just something to think about more than anything. Just look at it as worship. I am honoring you, God, with how I treat myself, treat this body you've created.
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10: In 1862, Abraham Lincoln signed the Morrill Act, helping states create colleges focused on agriculture, mechanics, science, and practical education. The principle was not centralized control, it was opportunity. Lincoln's Morrill Act reminds us that America can support education without surrendering education to Washington. Why did it matter? Because a free nation needs citizens equipped to work, build, steward, and govern themselves. Scripture gives work a sacred weight. In Genesis, God placed man in the garden to work it and to keep it. Proverbs honors the one who works his land. Paul warns against idleness and calls believers to earn their bread. Why does that still matter today? Because education should form capable people under God, not dependent subjects under bureaucracy.
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14: The weekend is here. 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
15: I'm serving the Lord in Manipur among the persecuted tribal Christians in Northeast India. It has been 3 years since May 3, 2023. Where a severe persecution broke out in Manipur. 350 churches were targeted and burned to ashes, and about 60,000 Christians flee from their village, town, and where they live to a safer place. Now they are in about 42 relief camps in my hometown alone. The escape was so sudden and terrifying. Families fled through mountain terrains and thick forests, carrying nothing but the clothes they wore. Many could not even take their Bible with them. I was told by a lady that in their flee in the mountain terrains in thick jungles at night, two women delivered their child. And then they have to walk the next day, 3 days, to reach to a safer place. I personally also visited a refugee camp where nearly 400 people were living together.

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1: Followers there serving the persecuted around the world, including in India, where houses have been burned down, churches have been burned down. You just heard this gentleman talking about where they lost everything and were forced to flee and for days out in the jungles and in the remote areas, and even babies born then. That's just, and no Bibles and no hope. So Tom Thompson with World Help joins us here, and brother, our $150, welcome in. Is 6 persecuted Christians like this gentleman we just heard just going to be cared for with the food and the clothing and the medical care? He talked about the Bibles. Brother, you've seen this firsthand, Tom. Talk, parlay your experience and what you've seen and talking to the persecuted fellow brothers and sisters around the globe to why it's urgent that we care for them. Welcome in, Tom.
2: Well, thank you, Dave, and I'm so glad to be back again with your audience. And you have people who listen to you that have a passion for the world and a compassionate heart. I know Tong Lal. I've talked with him while I was in Manipur there in India, and his heart and love for Jesus is incredible. But you can imagine one day they come and they burn his home, and his family has to leave, and the surrounding area has been burned. The persecution they suffer is overwhelming. And I don't mean to be sensational with this, but I remember one of the first times I was in India. I was at Kota, and I went into a church, and I saw something on the wall I had never seen in America. We have attendance boards or hymnal songs in the old church, but I saw what was called a martyr's board. I asked our partner about that. He said, those are the people in this church who've died for their faith because they follow Jesus. And we list their names on the wall, and there were multiple names. And I was awestruck as I saw that. And then we went to a baptismal. People were being baptized, and the pastor asked 3 questions. He said, will you live for Jesus? And they would answer yes. Secondly, will you obey Jesus? And they would answer yes. And the third and final question gripped me. Will you be willing to die for Jesus? And they answered yes, and they were baptized. So Tong Lal represents so many Christians in India who, because of their faith, suffer tremendous persecution, losing lives, losing homes, losing their economy, losing everything. So this is a way today for your listening audience just to step up and say, I want to help. I can't do it all, but I can do something. And with this gift, help 6 persecuted Christians.
1: 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I am moved by Tom talking that martyrs board, and I'm moved by the 3 questions that are asked of those that accepted Christ before they're baptized. And that third question, would you be willing to die for Jesus? I mean, we in the Western Church here in Southern California, I mean, that is just, I don't know if that's a question that would ever be asked at a baptism, at a Sunday morning or evening, or at the beach if we were to go to Newport and be baptized in the Pacific. Are you willing to die for Jesus? And these are the realities of fellow Jesus followers around the world, including in India, in Ethiopia, Afghanistan, and North Korea. I mean, there are World Help serving around the world. And I'd love to see here during the program 60 persecuted Christians given the food and the clothing and the medical care and the Bible to hinge their promises that they know, and to read them again and over again, remind Jesus of that. $1,500 gift would be all 60 persecuted Christians.

0: 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Tom, I'm moved by that martyrs board, brother. I mean, we walk into church and we've got, in the modern church here, we walk into like a concert. We walk into with lights and with darkness and worship being pummeled through, and yet you're going to the developing world and there's a martyrs board hanging with name after name after name of those who did not give up the name of Jesus. And we're literally, I mean, this gift we're giving is that lifeline of knowing that God's promises do not fail.
1: Absolutely. Dave, when you stop and think about it, it was very sobering to me. Again, I told you I'd never seen anything like that or experienced anything. And as I was looking at that, I looked around the people there in that church service, and we were about to have communion. I was about to say, Lord, thank you for what you've done for me, your death, your burial, your resurrection, and have communion in that church service like we do all across our states here in America. But this was sobering, because looking at that board were literally people who have died for their faith. And I reflected, when was the last time I had seen that where I live in my hometown and my home state?
0: Right.
1: And I realized that, you know, we're not there yet. Maybe coming soon to us, who knows? But at this point, it is for many people around the world. And it's taking place, and they're suffering for their faith. And I said, what can I do to help? And what we're doing today, Dave, is exactly that, helping people who desperately need it, and we have the opportunity. And I'm representing the persecuted church today on the radio, who are saying to your audience right now, please help. Please make a difference. Listen to what's taking place. Visualize in your mind's eye, if you could, just for a moment, your home church. Look on the wall and imagine a martyr's board in your home church on a wall, and let that cause you to make a difference.
0: $150 one-time gift six persecuted Christians provided the Word of God, including food and clothing and medical care for families that have had loved ones murdered for following Jesus. Discrimination, violence, displacement, imprisonment. Churches attacked and burned down, scriptures being utterly destroyed, and families losing everything. 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And can we get 60 persecuted Christians right now? A $1,500 gift would be all 60, if helping those 60 receive everything we just mentioned here. 877-512-5818, 877-512-5818, 877-512-5818, at World Help banner at kkla.com, or at keyword box, type the word help. Tom Thompson joins us with World Help. Big Wave Dave, David James. I am really moved by what you just spoke there, Tom, and being an advocate for the persecuted, and World Help continuing to be one that the emotional, the mental, the physical support, of course, the tangible assets we're giving, but the spiritual aspect of the intense persecution without the encouragement, without the peace, without the comfort, we're being that with every phone call, every click of a mouse, every $150 gift, six persecuted Christians being provided that. And I can only think, Tom, what would we, if we had lost everything, we, house burned down, everything taken, the Word of God we do not have anymore. We're saying, Lord God, where are you? And here come Jesus followers saying there are Christians around the world that want you to know you're not abandoned. This is one of the most impactful investments we're going to make this side of eternity, brother.
1: I remember, Dave, one of my first trips into Iraq just a few years ago, and we were going to a place that they told us there were 850 people who had been displaced from Mosul. There was a note on their door, convert, pay, or die. They're not going to convert to Muslim. They don't have the money to pay. Obviously, they don't want to die. So they had left, and we took four truckloads of blankets. Winter was coming. So we had blankets, heaters, clothes, food, medicine, because they fled with only what was on their back. Now imagine one day in a moment's notice, you, your wife, your children left your house and you can't take anything with you except what's on your back. And so we went to this village in Burundi. It's just a couple of miles from Mosul. In fact, we had security. While we were there, a car had left to let ISIS know that we were there and they were coming. So we, after about an hour and a half, had to leave. But we helped these people. That's what's taking place. That's what your listening audience right now is helping. People who fled with nothing. And we went to Erbil, and I'll never forget. We walked up and down the streets because people provided Bibles. Now, you can imagine fleeing, not having anything, and then not having the Word of God to go to for comfort. Vernon Brewer, our founder of World Help, was on one side of the street. I was on the other side of the street. And we went from home to home passing out red Arabic Bibles to let people know that God hadn't forgotten them. The church in America hadn't forgotten them. And Dave, if you could be there, they would take these Bibles and they would kiss the Bible and they would hold it to their chest and they would then reach out and hug me. What an experience for people who just wanted a copy of the Word of God. They had nothing, but that Bible gave them comfort because the Spirit of God gave them comfort. That's why we do this, Dave.
0: Convert, pay, or die.
1: Convert, pay, or die.
0: I mean, brothers and sisters, in the 11 minutes that remain here in the program, convert, pay, or die. That's the choice that fellow Jesus followers around the globe, whether it's in Africa or in Asia or in the Middle East, are experiencing. And World Help, providing persecuted Christians the food and the clothing and the medical care. Yes, all those tangibles. The scripture, the Word of God. Man, Tom, you just talking about the Arabic Bible being passed out in Iraq when you were there, and so much in love with the promises of God that they could read it once again, that kissing the Bible, hugging the Bible, knowing that the Word of God was theirs once again. Guys, this is holy work. It's a $150 one-time gift, 6 persecuted Christians, the food, the clothing, the medical care, the Word of God, the Bible, through World Help. And I'm looking to see if we can get 60 persecuted Christians here. We have about 9 minutes left in the program. $150 one-time gift from 10 of us will be the 60. $1,500 would be all 60. And I just invite all of us to say once again, where would I be? And if I had had my home burned down, I had been given the choice, first off, convert, pay, or die. And our home burned down, our churches burned down, our clothing, our cars, or everything we had worked hard for, gone, stolen, looted, burned. And we didn't give up the name of Jesus. And here comes some Jesus followers from World Help that says, you're not abandoned, you're not forgotten, we're going to go through this together. Where would we be, and what would we say, and how would our faith be restored? That's what you're gifting. So 877-512-5818, 877-512-5818, 877-512-5818. That World Help banner, kkla.com, or in the keyword box, type the word help. It's Tom here and Dave here with caring for our fellow brothers and sisters, persecuted Christian followers around the world. Tom, you have been around the world. You've talked about the martyrs board you saw at the church there, and name after name after name of those souls that did not relinquish the name of Jesus. You just talked about convert, pay, or die, the reality for persecuted Christians around the world. If we were to see the Jesus followers you're talking about right here who had lost everything, talk about their demeanor, yet talk about how the gift that we gift through World Help as fellow Jesus followers, caring for fellow Jesus followers, restore that hope.
1: I'm trying to be your audience, Dave. I'm trying to place myself right now, maybe in a car or in a home, listening to your voice and listening to this broadcast. So imagine with me just for a moment, you've just received a text message, home, office, car. The text message said this: the police are waiting at your house to arrest you. Your crime? Simply the fact that you're a Christian. That happened in Iran. right now, people have received messages. They're continuing to receive messages. That individual has had just dropped his daughter off at school. He texted back, "I'm heading home now. I don't know what will happen to me. Please pray." And over the past months, we know so many people have been arrested. So many people have been killed. So many people, they're imprisoned and they're beaten. That individual, during long, tiring interrogation, the police tried to intimidate him as well as other Christ followers to reject their faith. Doesn't know where his daughter is. He's in prison. He's being beaten. They want him to reject his faith. But despite all of that, he was talking about while in prison, there was a woman in her first month reported that she was able to lead three people to Christ, one of whom was on death row. So imagine now, you're in jail, you're beaten, you're persecuted. You meet this woman. She's already led three people to faith. One was just about to be killed. And believers in Iran are saying that God has placed them there for such a time as this. Who does that remind you of?
0: Yeah.
1: And they're ready to do everything possible to proclaim the gospel of Jesus. And one Christian wrote and said, "The gospel will not be held in chains. The gospel will go forth. It is the time to be more open and declare that Jesus is Lord." From Christ followers in prison, beaten for their faith, having lost everything, they see it as an opportunity to evangelize people in their country. Even in the midst of persecution, it is the blood of the martyrs that causes the church to grow, Dave. It's just overwhelming.
0: You know, staying on that thread of talking to our audience and inviting them to have the empathy and compassion and getting that text that says, "We have police at the door ready to arrest you and our family because you're a Christian. Convert, pay, or die." I mean, this is a reality for thousands. What is it? I was reading like 388 million Christians around the world, persecution. This is not, I'm going to post something on social media that says, "Oh, Jesus is Lord," and then someone says, "Oh, you bigot." I mean, this is homes being burned down, texts saying your whole family's going to be arrested, being imprisoned, being tortured. These gifts, Tom, when I say holy work, it's holy work. So when we invite that $150 for six persecuted Christians at 877-512-5818, KKLA.com, that World Help banner, or the keyword help in that keyword box, $1,500, all 60. Brother, our prayer, and we prayed before we started the program, that this would, that, Lord, get us out of the way, and perhaps these gifts, not only obviously caring for persecuted Jesus followers around the world, fellow brothers and sisters, but perhaps this gift will entrench us into our boldness and being more courageous for Jesus in our own family, in our own community, in our neighborhoods, in our zip codes, our nation.
1: I pray that does. I look at the Church of Jesus across the world today, and I see what happens in other countries. I see what's happening in our country. And Dave, I'm optimistic. I just can't help but believe that Jesus is coming soon. Yes. I don't know when, but I know he's coming soon. And I remember a friend of mine, he said, "I just want to take as many people with me to heaven as I can." Mm. That ought to be our compassion. That ought to be our love. We ought to be able to say, "I want to make a difference." And maybe your audience, you know, they can't go. I was in China. I walked into a house church. I opened the door. 40 Christ followers, no sound system, no heat, no chairs, one Bible, and yet they were worshiping the Lord with all of their heart. It was incredible, the sound that came from their heart in worship. We have all of those things in our churches in America, and sometimes we don't worship as we should.
0: Right.
1: They had nothing. And I was reminded again, it's not all the stuff that's around us. It's a heart that honors Christ. It's a heart of compassion that reaches out and makes a difference. It is being willing to say, "Lord, I may not be in Turkey. I may not be in Iran. I may not be in China. I may not be in North Korea, but I'm here, and here's what's in my hand. It's open. Take what I have. Use it for the church. Use it for the gospel. Provide help and hope for those who desperately need it. And that's what I can do. That doesn't take much courage. All that does, and it doesn't take pity. It takes compassion. Compassion moves us to action, and that's what we're asking your audience to do.
0: Tom, in the moments that remain, what would you, you've hugged and prayed with persecuted Christians. What do these gifts mean in their life? Describe the moments when these gifts are given, saying, brothers and sisters, Jesus loves you. There's Christians in America that love you. You've not been abandoned or forgotten. There is a hope in Christ.
1: I'm in Jordan. I met Salam and his wife, who in their country, because they were Christ followers, were stripped naked and paraded down the street. A non-believer took them and hid them in a farmhouse for 4 days, got them out of the country, and they were now in a church in Jordan. And we came in with pallets of food, clothing, medicine, and water and Bibles. And I can remember Salam walking up to me. He probably all of 5 feet two, gave me a hug and began sobbing and said, thank you, thank you, thank you. I needed to know that somebody cared. I needed to know that my faith mattered. I needed to know that we were not forgotten. I needed to know that there were people who were willing to get out of their comfort zone, in his words, and say thank you, and hugged me and wept. And I'll never forget that moment. All I simply gave him was a bag of clothes, water, medicine, shoes for a family that had nothing. That's my takeaway. That's the difference that we're making right there.
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2: 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When I do fun stuff, sometimes my thought is that I am really excited to share it with you. So I want to do that right now. Daniel's my name. Something fun that I did recently, haven't done something like this in a while. I had some time. I haven't had time for a while. So what I did was, I said, hey, let me just kind of go on an adventure. So you may have heard of Descanso Gardens. I can't say I've never been. I probably went as a kid, but it's been years since I've been, and definitely as an adult, I've never been. So I drove over there, and I started walking. And I'm not a big maps guy. Talked about this a little bit. So instead of sort of following the guide, I just started to kind of walk around. And yes, I did find all of the kind of paths and trails that are less trodden on than the other ones. And then at some point I had to stop because I realized that I just put on the shoes that I would normally wear that day. And these are not the ones that really should be getting all dirty and not great for traction. So I'm going to have to go back and explore more. I'll let you know how it goes.
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11: In 1862, Abraham Lincoln signed the Morrill Act, helping states create colleges focused on agriculture, mechanics, science, and practical education. The principle was not centralized control, it was opportunity. Lincoln's Morrill Act reminds us that America can support education without surrendering education to Washington. Why did it matter? Because a free nation needs citizens equipped to work, build, steward, and govern themselves. Scripture gives work a sacred weight. In Genesis, God placed man in the garden to work it and to keep it. Proverbs honors the one who works his land. Paul warns against idleness and calls believers to earn their bread. Why does that still matter today? Because education should form capable people under God, not dependent subjects under bureaucracy.
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12: The weekend is here. Let's get it going.
0: All right, folks, quick question. Be honest with yourself. Do you remember when you were 25, when you could eat anything, sleep like a rock, wake up with energy to burn, and your body just worked? Yeah, me too. Those were the days. Then somewhere around 30, 35, 40, things started to change. Now I have a salad for lunch. I somehow gained 3 pounds. What is happening? Is anybody with me on this? I'll tell you what's happening. David James, welcome in. More importantly, we're going to tell you what you can do about it, because my guest today has been quietly helping tens of thousands of Americans reverse their aging symptoms since 2004. And his team just dropped what I personally believe is one of the biggest upgrades in supplement history. His name is John Fleming. He's the CEO and nutritionist of Nature's Technology, Inc., and he's helped develop a brand new formula with Dr. Randall West and the legendary Dr. Emmick Blair. It's called GHR Platinum 7. John, welcome to the show, man, because I've been waiting a long time to talk about this.
13: Well, Dave, I am absolutely fired up to be here. And honestly, this product has been in the making for the last 20 years. And I feel like a kid on Christmas morning right now. Yeah. Because I'm so excited to make the big announcement.
0: Well, and that is the energy we need today, John. All right, let's get into it. I mean, Nature Technology has been at this since 2004, John, right? 20 plus years of real customer results. So what made now the right time for the biggest upgrade in your history.
13: Well, yes, Dave, the new GHR Platinum 7 now has 50 ingredients designed to reverse aging symptoms and feel 10 and 20 years younger in just a matter of weeks. Newer, stronger benefits you can feel and see at an unprecedented level. We have three improvements. Number one, and this is going to change really everything in the industry, GHR Platinum 7 is now the world's first liposomal HGH releaser. We partnered with Dr. Emmick Blair, who has a PhD in chemistry and has integrated his patented CellGate liposomal delivery technology into the formula. And what this means in plain English is that they wrap ingredients in a natural coating so that your body absorbs it up to 10 times more than regular vitamins. 10 times, Dave. So now the GHR Platinum ingredients will be hitting your body at a completely higher level.
0: So, John, people who tried HGH supplements before and thought, yeah, it's okay. Well, they were getting maybe a fraction of what they could have been getting, right?
13: You're right, a fraction, and that changes today. So number two, we didn't just upgrade the delivery, we expanded the mission entirely. We identified seven major causes of the aging process, not just one, not just the HGH decline, and we built a dedicated targeted blend to fight every single one of them. Seven blends, 50 ingredients, one formula for men, one for women, and we'll go through all seven in a minute. Each one of them is going to hit home.
0: And number three, by the way?
13: So number three, the HGH formula itself got a complete overhaul. New ingredients added, existing ingredients upgraded. The core blend is more powerful than anything we've ever put in a bottle in over 20 years. So you're getting a stronger HGH formula delivered up to 10 times more effectively, plus six additional blends fighting six other causes of the aging process simultaneously. That's why it's called GHR Platinum 7, and nothing like it has ever existed.
0: So you're talking a better formula, better absorption, fighting seven causes of aging instead of one. John, I don't know how anyone finishes a show without calling. I mean, let's get into these seven blends right now, okay?
13: Yeah, science finally has caught up with what we always believe was possible. The original GHR Platinum was laser focused on one cause of aging, which is the HGH decline, and it works beautifully. We have tens of thousands of customers, doctors taking it themselves. Some people ask their doctor if they can take it, and their doctor says, I'm taking it, so you can. But people are feeling 10 to 20 years younger consistently in just a matter of weeks. But our team, working with Dr. Randall West, Doctor of Osteopathic Medicine and former Physician of the Year for California, and Dr. Emmick Blair, who has a PhD in chemistry from UC Irvine, we keep asking the same question. HGH is one piece of the puzzle. What are all the other pieces?
0: And you found seven?
13: Yeah, there's many causes of the aging process, but we found seven major causes of the aging process that we can have the biggest impact on through natural science. So HGH decline is one, but there's six more, and every single one of them is quietly accelerating how fast you age. So we built a targeted blend that fights each one. Seven blends, 50 ingredients, one specifically made for the men and one formula just for women.
0: So John, seven targeted blends to fight seven causes of aging. I love that. Would you walk us through them?
13: Absolutely. So cause of aging number one, that is HGH decline. Our first blend is the GHR Platinum 7 with the patented CellGate liposomal delivery. This is the HGH releasing powerhouse that started it all 20 years ago, but now supercharged. We have the L-arginine, L-lysine, L-glutamine, L-glycine, L-tyrosine, the key amino acids your pituitary needs as raw materials to build the HGH. Then there's the anterior pituitary and hypothalamus support, alpha-GPC, GABA, L-DOPA, colostrum, and our newest addition, chlorella, L-cysteine, coconut oil, and now liposomal quercetin from CellGate. We're keeping our core GHR Platinum formula and enhancing it with new ingredients and using nature's technology to increase that absorption rate by up to 10 times more than regular capsules.
0: And that's just cause number one of seven?
13: One of seven, you're right. But cause of aging number two is age-related cognitive decline. So our brain ages, Dave, mental sharpness goes, the memory, the focus, just all softens over time. Our Platinum Brain 7 blend fights directly with acetyl L-carnitine, CoQ10, and phosphatidylserine, three of the most clinically studied nutrients for brain health on the planet. So we want your brain firing up like it did when you were sharp, quick, and on it.
0: John, I think I need that blend by itself, honestly.
13: Well, I can
0: y'all do. Oh, man. Hey, so you were saying cause of aging number three, stem cell exhaustion, right?
13: Yeah, absolutely. And this one gets into some seriously exciting cutting edge territory. Now, we know your stem cells are your body's repair crew. Think of them as the emergency response team. When the tissue is damaged, stem cells are called in to regenerate it. So the problem is, as we age, stem cell activity plummets. But what we're seeing is a lot of people, to fix that, are actually going to getting, even in other countries, stem cell injections, and it's working. They're getting completely healed with lifelong issues in just a matter of weeks. It's crazy. However, that's the synthetic route. The GHR Platinum 7 contains a natural platinum stem cell blend, which contains astragalus extract, vitamin D3, spirulina, turmeric, and stem cell aloe, ingredients that research actually shows can help produce and reactivate your body's own stem cells.
0: All natural, too, and none of that synthetic garbage. So good. And stem cell exhaustion, it's fought in a capsule, right?
13: Yeah, absolutely. And then that leads us to the cause of aging number four that we addressed, and that is telomere shortening. Now, this is one of the hottest areas in longevity science right now. Telomeres are the protective caps at the end of your DNA strands. Think of it as like the plastic tip at the end of a shoelace, protecting it from fraying.
0: Ah.
13: Every time a cell divides, those caps get shorter.
0: Okay.
13: And when they get too short, the cell can no longer replicate properly. Scientists now consider telomere length one of the most accurate predictors of our biological age. So in our GHR Platinum 7, we have a telomeres blend that fights us with phytosin and grapeseed extract, two compounds getting serious research attention for their telomeres production.
0: Ladies and gentlemen, this is David James along with John Fleming. We are talking about an amazing breakthrough and discovery, all natural. GrowYoungNow.com, GrowYoungNow.com. John Fleming joins us, and we're literally fighting aging at the DNA level with GHR Platinum, right?
13: Yeah, absolutely. And that leads us into cause of aging number five, which is the aging heart. Circulation slows, arteries stiffen, your cardiovascular system just doesn't hum like it used to. Our Platinum Heart 7 blend in the GHR Platinum 7 fights this with beetroot powder for nitric oxide and circulation support, vitamin K2 as MK7 for artery flexibility, and hawthorn berry, which is one of the most time-tested botanicals for heart health going back to, for centuries. And then that brings us to the cause of aging number six, which is free radical oxidation. Every single day, your body's under attack from free radicals caused by stress, pollution, processed food, medications, just breathing. So think of it as cellular rust. Think of it as when you bite into an apple and it starts to oxidize and change colors. You know, that's what happens to our bodies. So our Platinum Antioxidant 7 blend fights all of this with alpha lipoic acid, OPC, organic goji berries, and pomegranate, which is four of the most potent antioxidant compounds on the planet, working synergistically to neutralize those free radicals.
0: John, you're talking just now six causes of aging, six blends fighting every single one. What's the seventh?
13: Well, the cause of aging number seven, and here's where the men's and women formulas split into something very special. For men, the seventh cause is the declining testosterone. Low testosterone, it's real, it's common, and most men just quietly accept it. But our Platinum Testosterone 7 blend fights it with rhodiola roseola, tungkat ali root, turbulus terrestris, and fenugreek extract. So men are reporting much more drive and more strength, more vitality, you know, in every sense of the word. For the women, the seventh cause is the diminishing collagen. And ladies, this one's personal because collagen loss is a silent driver between wrinkles, thinning hair, joint discomfort, and the loss of skin elasticity that ages you faster than almost anything else. So our Platinum Collagen 7 blend fights this with bamboo, horsetail, maca root, ashwagandha, and actual collagen, as well as hyaluronic acid. This blend was built specifically and lovingly for you women.
0: That's just wonderful. Seven causes of aging. Seven targeted blends fighting each one. 50 ingredients total, formulated completely differently for men and women. This is not a supplement. This is like the most complete anti-aging system ever put in a capsule.
13: And that's exactly what it is. And we haven't even talked about the delivery system in detail yet, which honestly might be the biggest story of all.
0: This is really special. John, I want to ask you this. 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
0: Nice.
13: Just like HGH, NAD drops dramatically with age. 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
0: 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It's Big Wave Dave, David James with John Fleming of GHR Platinum 7. Hey, John, let's briefly discuss why addressing HGH is so important to our daily health. Can we do that?
13: Yeah, absolutely. And Dave, I did want to mention that your free bottle is not going to be taken by anyone. I will have one for you after
0: the
13: show.
0: Thank you, John. Thank you very much. Yeah.
13: With all your hard work, we appreciate you. But studies show that HGH rapidly declines with age. We know this, and this is directly linked as one of the biggest causes of the aging process. But did you know that by the time you turn 60, your body may be producing 95% less HGH than you did in your 20s? And the crazy thing is, your body still has the ability to make it. The question is, are you giving it what it needs to turn the switch back on?
0: Ah, good point, John. I mean, many of us don't know that we can do that. But I have to ask the question all of us are thinking. Well, most of us anyway. HGH, isn't that what all the celebrities and pro athletes are taking? Like, Isn't this the stuff that's controversial in the news right now?
13: That's a great question, Dave. And yes, there is a form of HGH therapy that's controversial, and that's the injections or HGH IV therapy. This is the synthetic HGH, human growth hormone, that gets injected directly into the body. And Dave, it works. And that's why you see 6-year-old celebrities on magazine covers all ripped out looking like they're 40 years old. And that's why athletes have risked their entire careers of the last 20 years to use it.
0: Is HGH therapy a thing of the past, or are more people taking it?
13: You know, and that's also a very important thing to ask, because it's been around for a while, but more and more people are becoming more educated and aware of how powerful restoring your youthful HGH is, and it's not going anywhere. Because of the consistent, remarkable results that thousands upon thousands of people are getting through HGH therapy and supplements and the IV drips right now, you're seeing tons of wellness IV clinics popping up all over California for NAD drips, HGH drips, peptides, etc. But regarding the HGH industry, the HGH market was valued at $6 billion in 2024, and is projected to hit $13 billion in about 6 years. So the industry is growing because people simply love the results that they feel and see.
0: Well, with that being the case, then why isn't everyone taking these?
13: Well, not everyone does. And there's three reasons why. Number one is the cost. And we're talking about anywhere from $10,000 to now $60,000 a year.
0: Good grief.
13: That's more than some people make in a year.
0: Oh, that's like a hard no for most of us.
13: Yeah, absolutely. And then number two is the side effects. You know, according to an article by Harvard Health Publishing in 2021, up to 30% of patients who take synthetic HGH injections experience serious side effects, including fluid retention, joint pain, carpal tunnel syndrome, and high blood sugar. This is common because it's unnatural. You know, you're injecting a synthetic hormone. You're overriding your body's natural regulatory system. The pituitary gland says, oh, we've got plenty and I'll stop producing. But over time, you can actually make your body worse at producing its own natural HGH. And we don't want that. And then number three, you need a prescription, a doctor supervising, regular monitoring. It's a whole medical process. And unfortunately, in this new world of peptide injections, lots of people are taking HGH injections without a doctor's supervision, which is not only dangerous, that's just really scary.
0: Yeah.
13: Now, here's where it gets exciting, because there is another way, a way that provides the same category of benefits without the injections, without the synthetic hormones, without the side effects, and without spending your entire retirement savings.
0: And that is?
13: And that is the growth hormone releaser, which is the GHR Platinum 7. Instead of putting HGH into your body from the outside, we're giving your body the precise nutritional building blocks it needs to produce more of its own HGH naturally.
0: Nice.
13: At the dose that your own biology determines what's right for you.
0: So you're not adding a synthetic hormone. You're actually waking up a sleeping system.
13: Yeah, and that's beautifully put. Your pituitary gland is there. It knows how much HGH to produce. It's done it your whole life. What happens with age is the communication process breaks down. The hypothalamus stops sending the right signals. The amino acid building blocks become depleted and the factory slows down. And GHR Platinum 7 restocks those raw materials and replenishes what the body loses as we age. And it improves that communication process. It's like reconnecting the phone line between the hypothalamus and the pituitary gland.
0: Nice. John Fleming joining us. Big Wave Dave, David James here. You can go to growyoungnow.com, growyoungnow.com. John, when that line gets reconnected, what happens?
13: What happens is the factory fires back up.
0: Yes.
13: And people feel it fast, you know, usually within the first 2 to 4 weeks. And the first thing people start noticing is sleep. Deep, real, dream-filled sleep that they haven't had in years. Now enter Dr. Emick Blair, who has a PhD in chemistry, over 2 decades of innovation. And what he developed is called CellGate, which is a patented liposomal delivery technology that's been backed by human clinical studies.
0: John, what is a liposome?
13: Great question, Dave. A liposome is a microscopic bubble made up of the same phospholipid material as your body's own natural cell membranes. Dr. Blair essentially wraps each nutrient inside this tiny bubble that your body recognizes as its own. It's like putting the nutrient in a disguise that gets passed and waved through security straight through your cells.
0: Ah, so instead of your digestive system chewing up the nutrient before it can work,
13: Yeah, it travels deeper. It bypasses the breakdown. It gets where it needs to go. And the result, backed by Dr. Blair's clinical studies, is the absorption is 10 times greater than conventional supplements.
0: 10 times?
13: 10 times. And let that sink in for you listeners. If you're taking a regular HGH supplement or any other supplement and you're getting, let's say, 10% absorption, CellGate technology takes that to potentially back to 100%.
0: Wow.
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13: Thank you, Dave. 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
14: You ever wake up, stretch, say, man, I need some wisdom today? Okay, I don't really do that either. Maybe I should. Maybe we all should. And if that's the case, then well, the really good place to turn is Proverbs. A lot of wisdom in there. I'm Daniel. Proverb 1 through 31. So technically, you could wake up every day of the month, and just read a proverb and hear some things about wisdom. This is one that stuck out. My name's Daniel, by the way. Proverbs 12, verse 25. I would encourage you to build on this today. It says, anxiety weighs down the heart, but a kind word cheers it up. So give someone a kind word today. And then I'm thinking about, you know, how people have different love languages, and so some people are a little more, words don't mean a lot to them, but maybe an act does, or maybe spending time with them does. Well, with someone you know, maybe they're going through something, or maybe just say, man, I want to love on this person today. Just kind of think about what you've observed, what their love language might be, and then do something that'll show them love in that way. A kind word never hurts as well.
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0: Say, as we go through the weekend, hottest weekend of the summer thus far, David James, wondering if you'll take a moment and say, you know, Lord, there are fellow brothers and sisters, fellow believers of you that are in the elements because they've had their home stolen from them, their home burned down, their home ripped apart, Bibles torn apart, pastors assassinated, churches burned down, all because they didn't deny you, Lord. See, we are caring 900 Jesus followers we've cared for already. Thank you. On behalf of those 900, hallelujah, Lord, no longer in the elements, food, water, shelter, medicine, trauma counseling, all being given because they didn't relinquish his name. We have 700 that remain, and I am wondering right now, if I could just invite you to opt in a $300 one-time gift for 12 fellow Jesus followers who were given the mandate, either you convert to radical Islam, radical ideologies, you pay the ransom, which is so exorbitant they can't pay that, or be killed, and they have to run for their lives, fellow Jesus followers. $300 one-time gift would care for 12. And I'm looking to see right now if there's 8 of you to join Claire and I right there. And let's get close to 100 of these 700 that remain cared for. 877-512-5818. 877-512-581.
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17: Hi, friends. Welcome to Open My Eyes. I'm Lori Wilburn. 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In Acts 13:22, God said, "I have found in David, the son of Jesse, a man after my own heart, who will do all my will." 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Be encouraged. 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
20: 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One of my favorite guests is on the line. We've got Chris Killam, also known as the Medicine Hunter, standing by now. CNN calls Chris the Indiana Jones of natural medicine because he's constantly scouring the globe searching for natural remedies. You may have seen Chris on the Dr. Oz show or maybe on PBS or CBS and also on Fox News where he does a health segment. He's been featured in the New York Times and also on ABC's 2020. Anyway, Chris is joining us today to discuss not one, but 3 of the hottest nutritional ingredients out there on the market today. Even better, he's teamed up with Purity today to give away a complimentary bottle to everyone out there in the listening audience. So do not, I repeat, do not change that dial. But first, a quick introduction. Chris Killam is an author and an educator. He's written 14 books. He's conducted research in over 30 countries. Again, he's been on with Oprah and Friends and Dr. Oz. Chris, welcome back to the show.
15: Thank you so much. It's always a pleasure to have a great conversation with you.
20: Now, most of us are super busy these days. We want to stay healthy, but quite frankly, it can be daunting, you know, with all the different supplements out there. Now, Chris, you've traveled all over the world learning about different natural remedies, so you really know which ingredients to look for. So tell me this, besides a good multivitamin and some fish oil, maybe a few other things, go into the three super hot nutrients you've been so jazzed about lately.
15: Well, I'm happy to do that. The three super nutrients, as we like to say, are a green tea extract, a turmeric extract called curcumin, and an extract from red wine called

0: right now, Christians worldwide are suffering for their faith, but you can be the answer to their prayers. 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
1: Antioxidant, so they actually protect our organ systems, so they maintain a healthy inflammatory status in the body. And this is really a big breakthrough. I also like the idea that people can get a concentrated supplement of green tea extract, curcumin extract, and resveratrol in one product with truly meaningful amounts of each one, mm-hmm. and not have to go out and basically buy a shopping cart full of stuff.
2: Now, let's dive into the headlines and the research, especially on this green tea, because it's absolutely amazing. I know in Asia they've been using it for thousands of years for healthy aging, but what are you seeing recently in the press? I know you told me the Nutrition Research Journal in its July 2012 issue revealed that green tea significantly increased plasma antioxidant activity and whole blood glutathione. Can you recap some of these headlines and tell me why you're such a green tea advocate?
1: Okay, what you just said about increasing plasma antioxidant activity is really critical. There are many antioxidants that people consume that don't actually wind up in the body, or they don't wind up in the body in any significant amounts. The green tea antioxidants, which we know are among the most highly beneficial antioxidants in the entire world, are very well absorbed. They improve plasma antioxidant activity. That is the blood concentration of antioxidants. So what happens is you get this great concentration of antioxidant substances, which are protective compounds floating around in the body and protecting the cells of your body, your organs, every part of your body from premature destruction due to exposure to environmental pollutants and things in the diet.
2: All right, let's switch gears and talk about this curcumin, which is number 2 on your list. And by the way, these 3 ingredients are all found in the new green tea combo formula. We're going to be offering a free bottle in a few minutes, but talk to me about the curcumin, which is spelled C-U-R-C-U-M-I-N. Now, most people haven't heard of it, but scientists and researchers know it's one of the most powerful superfoods on the planet. It can positively influence our DNA, maintain joint comfort, healthy inflammation, and more. Can you share some of the incredible headlines on curcumin and tell us why you use this? And we talked about this off air a few minutes ago, this patented curcumin with greater absorption.
1: Okay. Well, first of all, I think while people might not know the term curcumin, they may well know turmeric root, which is a yellow spice, and it shows up in curries, and it's part of the 5,000-year-old Indian Ayurvedic system of medicine. I've been studying turmeric and its derivative curcumin since the 1970s, and I'll say this right off the bat, that there are almost no plant materials in the world as extensively studied as this. A couple of thousand studies can be found in the scientific and medical literature. We know that curcumin is powerfully antioxidant. We know that it has a remarkable capacity to protect the liver, and the liver is our primary detoxifying organ. It greatly enhances joint health. So if people are experiencing joint discomfort due to overuse, this really helps to relieve that. And it's also what we call cardioprotective. It helps to protect the heart. It helps to maintain normal, healthy cholesterol. And one last thing that is really kind of astounding is that curcumin actually causes your body to produce what are called neuroprotective factors in the brain. So it causes your body to produce these agents in the brain that protect the actual tissue of the nerves and the brain itself. There's almost nothing else that we know of that does this. Specifically, the curcumin that you mentioned offers about 7 times the absorption of other curcumin. So when you take 250 milligrams of this stuff, you get about 7 times the activity that you would if you took, say, a comparable amount of another curcumin extract. So this, in my opinion, is one of the most life-enhancing, protective,

0: totally beneficial substances on Earth, and it has just decades of scientific and medical studies to back it up.
1: Now, Chris, I know that we talked already about the green tea in the curcumin in your new green tea formula, which Purity is giving away for free today. But first, tell me about the third nutrient on the list, the resveratrol.
0: Well, resveratrol is one of those remarkable compounds that I just sort of shake my head at how many different things it does. It is found in grapes, in wine grapes. It also shows up in cranberries. What we know about resveratrol is that, like green tea and also like curcumin extract, it's profoundly antioxidant. But more than that, it shows significant properties. When you look at some of the things in the body that happen during aging as a result of fat accumulation in tissue and insulin sensitivity, resveratrol helps to protect against those things. It's a powerful immune regulator. And you know, our immune system is responsible for keeping us healthy. It is remarkably beneficial for the heart. And this is why it's considered one of the keys to the so-called French paradox. You know, the French drink a lot of red wine, they eat a lot of cheese, they smoke cigarettes, and they stay slim and they have good cardiovascular health, which just seems completely unfair. But resveratrol appears to be key in that. And additionally, there is a brain benefit, like there is with the curcumin, with blood flow to the brain. So when you take resveratrol, you get brain blood flow. This means you get more oxygen to the tissues of the brain. So this is on my short list for all those reasons and for about a dozen more that would just plain take too long to explain.
1: All right, again, we're talking with Chris Killam, also known as the Indiana Jones of natural medicine, sometimes called the medicine hunter as well. Chris, let's laser in on how this wonderful formula that you created in conjunction with Purity Products. I know that Purity's been in business now for, what is it, over 20 years. They've got a top rating from the Better Business Bureau, and people can get a complimentary bottle of this green tea CR today. We'll give that number out in a few minutes. But first, Chris, before we tell our listeners how they can get their very own complimentary bottle of green tea CR, tell me this. If you wanted to buy this green tea plus the patented curcumin plus the resveratrol, I mean, you'd spend close to probably at least $75 for all three bottles in the store. And yet today, Purity Products is giving away a free bottle. How are they able to do this?
0: Well, you can consider it kind of a smart bet. And what I mean by that, first of all, Purity's big, but they're also very strategic. They know that if a person who's listening will pick up the phone, call in and get their free bottle, and it really is free, as in free, as yep, in it doesn't cost you money, if that person will try the product, take it as recommended, they're going to feel it. And when they feel it, they're going to say, gee, I want this as part of my regular daily regimen. 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
1: 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One last time for those writing it down. Here we go. 1-800-311-9292. Okay, Chris, talk about some of the headlines just on the green tea that we didn't get to yet. I understand that dieters just love green tea because it supports healthy fat metabolism. Is that right? And what does the research say about green tea when it comes to weight management?
0: Well, this is one of the especially wonderful things about green tea. We know that green tea has thermogenic properties. That is, it has heat-generating properties in the body, so it actually causes your body to burn more calories. So when you eat a meal, you're going to burn more calories from that meal as a result of taking a good, well-made, concentrated green tea extract. In addition, it has specific fat oxidation properties. It actually burns fat. I'm not suggesting that you're going to lose 20 pounds in a week, but I am saying that this is going to help your body to metabolize fat more efficiently. Over time, taking a green tea extract can help you to have a better fat to lean muscle ratio. So from a weight control standpoint, this is very good news. Additionally, green tea helps to stabilize blood glucose or blood sugar. And unstable blood sugar is one of the contributing factors to increased weight. So by stabilizing blood sugar, you have an effect on weight control and weight management. So it's really quite remarkable stuff. You need enough of it. We've got enough of it in green tea CR. It has to be the right extract. We've got the right extract. But the science is there for healthy weight management.
1: All right. Now, Chris, you say that with Purity's formula, it provides you with about 3 cups worth of green tea in each 2-capsule serving. So you get all of the green tea's concentrated benefits for energy, for heart health, for alertness in just 2 caps. Plus, you get the curcumin and the resveratrol, too. So it's easy. You call it your daily shortcut to better health. Explain this idea of a healthy shortcut and explain some of the top benefits as well.
0: Well, I mean, you could, for example, drink 3 cups of good concentrated green tea each day, eat at least 1 really rich curry made with a lot of turmeric root, and drink a couple of glasses of red wine. You could do that every day. Most people will not do that every day, but they still might want the benefits of 3 of the biggest superstar protective health-enhancing nutrients on the entire planet.
1: Again, we're talking with Chris Killam, the medicine hunter. Now, in this new green tea CR formula from Purity, it's really about the research. Share with us some of your favorite studies and the headlines on the curcumin that we didn't get to yet. I know this is one of your favorite ingredients for joint comfort and even for brain health.
0: Well, I especially like the liver protective, heart protective, and joint modifying properties of this stuff. The liver is our greatest detoxifying organ, and we know that we're constantly bombarded by toxins in the environment. In fact, blood studies show that newborn babies contain 200 industrial pollutants in their blood at the time of birth. So we need a functioning, super healthy, very strong liver. We might not think about our livers that much, but we need that. Mm-hmm. And we know that curcumin protects the liver. It keeps it strong. From a cardiac standpoint, it's highly beneficial for the heart. It's very good for maintaining healthy cholesterol and healthy platelet levels. And from a joint standpoint, we have innumerable studies showing overall improvement in joint health and relief and stable inflammatory activity, better joint mobility as a result of taking curcumin. I like the brain protective studies as well. You know, curcumin delivers all this, so I regard it as one of the single most important things that you can put in your body, and I'm very well aware that most people are not going to eat enough raw turmeric root to get the benefits that they should and that they can get from a concentrated curcumin extract.
1: Chris, I don't want to get too technical here, but these antioxidants in green tea are classified as polyphenols, and they really are super powerful and well-respected by scientists. But in this green tea CR formula, there's more. It's got the green tea, it's got the curcumin, the resveratrol that we talked about, plus grape seed extract, bioflavonoids, vitamin C. Can you talk to me about this array of really super antioxidants and polyphenols that you've put in the formula?
0: Well, yeah, I won't say that we kind of went overkill, but I will say that we really, really developed an efficient, comprehensive program here. Grape seed extract contain a group of highly specialized antioxidant compounds that not only do much of what I've already described, but also enhance the physical integrity of tissue in the blood vessels and the skin. So we put those in there for extra boost in antioxidant activity, but also for a specific type of activity that isn't as much addressed by the green tea, the curcumin, and the resveratrol. The bioflavonoids enhance the overall activity of vitamin C, and vitamin C itself is one of the most important nutrients that we can possibly take in. So I would say that we were very, very thorough. You know, when we went through what could be in this product, we said, you know, what would happen if we put in grape seed extract, bioflavonoids, and vitamin C? We realized that we would have an utterly superior formula. And just to reiterate, I want people to experience dynamic health. I want people to feel great. This formula, the green tea CR, will make you feel great. And that's the purpose of it.
1: All right, Chris, I love this green tea CR combination formula. And remember, the CR stands for curcumin and resveratrol. I love that with this complimentary bottle today, our listeners can get started for free. That's great value. What would people expect to pay if they bought all of these separately in the store?
0: Well, I think if they bought high-quality products that contain these ingredients, they'd be into it for about $75 or so, possibly even $80.
1: Yeah.
0: So they'd wind up spending appreciably more than they're going to spend on the green TCR formula. And they still wouldn't get the grape seed extract. They still wouldn't get the pine bark extract, the bioflavonoids, or the vitamin C.
1: Chris, what kind of results can people expect to see? What can they expect to feel once they start taking this formula?
0: I think that people will feel greater joint mobility and comfort. I think they'll feel more energy. Because these ingredients also help to stabilize and maintain natural healthy blood sugar control, I think they'll have more sustained energy throughout the day. And I would just suspect that people will have an experience of greater vitality. When you have a more highly functional immune system, you just feel more energy and better overall. It's kind of, you know, like those days when you get up and go, wow, I feel great. This is a wow, I feel great formula.
1: Now, Chris, the green tea CR, let me get this straight. 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Plus, you get the resveratrol and the joint comfort and brain function benefits of the curcumin. I mean, wow, all in one formula. In the last 2 minutes, talk to me about this shortcut to better health and why you want everyone listening to this program to call now for that complimentary bottle of green tea CR.
0: Okay. Fortunately, there's an immense body of science that has been growing steadily for the past 20 years, and it's really rich science now. We know that of the various plant-derived substances that exist, green tea extract, curcumin extract, and resveratrol extract are at the absolute top of the list of protective, vitality-enhancing, overall health-promoting compounds. There just isn't anything like these. They're in the green tea CR, CR standing for curcumin and resveratrol, product in meaningful amounts. 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You're going to feel more vitality. You're just plain going to feel better, kind of more fluid and in that flow of good health.
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4: You know, I would consider myself a very lyrical person. I take words to the heart, you know. It's Cheyenne here hanging out with you. I found a new favorite song of mine, a worship song that I gotta share. It's called Ain't No Way by Jamie McDonald. The other day I was listening to it in my car on my way to work, because that is my praise and worship time. That's my time with the Lord. That's the time that I like to just reflect and worship, you know. But anyway, these lyrics really got me. It says, ain't no way he's gonna fail me now. Looking back on every battle that he's won for me, tell me, how could I not believe? No matter what I face, I know he's gonna make a way. There's ain't no way he's gonna let me down. And when I heard that, oh my gosh, you know, it just hit me, because I'm like, that's how I feel. That's how I feel inside when I talk about God, because I've been through so many things, so many situations, and yet every single time he's seen me out and he's shown me out. And so when I talk about God, I like to say, you know, he's never let me down. He's never, and there's no denying that. That's one of the biggest things that I gotta say. There's no denying it, because in my head, nothing else makes sense. It didn't make sense, yet there was a way, and he made it happen every time. Hallelujah.
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15: God fights our battles. What are you going through? Give it to God. Watch God work. If the things that you're doing is of God, no one's going to stop it. Nobody will stop it. And that's good for us to know as believers. God's will prevail. Man's will fail. You spend daily time in God's Word. If not, you're going to get confused. If not, you're not going to have direction. Stay in the Word of God. Keep resisting the devil. He'll flee from you. He's in you. When we do it God's way, and it's His will in our lives, nobody can come against it.

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1: Okay, if you can turn with me, we're making our way through the book of Acts. So Acts chapter 5, verse 34, title of our message is The Will of God. The Will of God. As we talk about the will of God, a good question I think we should all ask ourselves, does God really want us to know His will for our lives? And I believe the answer is definitely, absolutely yes. He wants us to know His will as believers. He wants us to know His will. He has a plan. He's got a purpose. He has a will for all of our lives. And He wants you to know that plan, that purpose, that will. And so it makes it very clear in Scripture. How can we be obedient to God unless we know the will of God? We can't. And so we're going to talk about that. But also, I want to show you very clearly, if I can, if they can, there you go, that Paul the Apostle, writing to the church in Ephesus, talking about the will of God, he says, therefore, do not be unwise, but understand what the, can you say it out loud? Will of the Lord is. So Paul's saying, I want you to know, don't be foolish, don't be unwise. I want you to know what the will of the Lord is. So that means God wants us to know His will. Paul the Apostle, writing to the church in Colossae, he tells us very clearly, Paul, an apostle of Jesus Christ, by what? By the will of God. He knew he was an apostle. Why? Because he knew it was God's will for his life. He knew the will of God. Later on, Paul the Apostle writes to the same church in Colossae, and he says, after I heard about your love in the Spirit, how you guys just love in the Spirit, and you guys are changed. He says, because of that, goes on to say, Colossians 1:9, he says, I do not cease to pray for you, and I ask that you may be filled with the knowledge of what? His will, in all wisdom and spiritual understanding. So we've established, according to the Word, God wants all of us as believers to know His will for our lives. God wants us to know. But the other question is, how do we discern the will of God for our lives? How do we know what it is? That's one of the things we're going to talk about in our text. So if you could please stand with me, I'm going to go ahead and read a few verses, and then we'll dive into this powerful text that's before us. Again, Acts chapter 5, picking up in verse 34. Luke writes, then one of the council stood up, a Pharisee named Gamaliel, a teacher of the law, held in respect by how many? All the people, and commanded them to put the apostles outside for a little while. And he said to them, men of Israel, take heed to yourselves what you intend to do regarding these men, the apostles are talking about. For some time ago, Theudas rose up claiming to be somebody. A number of men, about 400, joined him. He was slain, and all who obeyed him were scattered and came to what? Nothing. Verse 37. After this man, Judas of Galilee rose up in the days of the census and drew many people after him. He also perished, and all who obeyed him were what? Dispersed. Verse 38. And now I say to you, keep away from these men, the apostles, and let them alone. For if this plan or this work is of men, it will come to what? Nothing. But if it's of God, you cannot do what? Overthrow it, lest you even be found to fight against who? God. Wow. Lord, how does this apply to us? How does it apply for your will for us? Prepare our hearts to hear what you have to say through your word, God. Jesus' name, amen. Amen. You can be seated. Thank you. So the last few months, we've been looking at the birth of the church, Pentecost. The church was birthed, and on that day, at Pentecost, 3,000 were added to the church on that day. Shortly after that, a man that was lame from birth, he was miraculously healed. Because of that, people looked at Peter and John like they were something. They said, don't look at us. And Peter, the apostle, shared Jesus, and another 2,000 were added to the church. So 5,000 at the birth of the church. So we've been looking at that. If you recall, last week, the religious leaders, the Pharisees, the high priests, the Sadducees, that's why they're sad, you see, they don't believe, no, never mind. The Sadducees and the high priests, they were furious. They had, if you remember, the apostles locked up. An angel came, took them out from prison, told them, go to the temple, go back and tell the people the words of this life, right? So the religious leaders went to go, you know, to the jailhouse, if you will, went to the prison. They were expecting to get these guys in front of them, the council, but the prisoner guard says, hey, the doors of the prison are locked, the gates are locked or whatever. The guards are still there, but the apostles are missing. And they wondered, what could this mean? And as they were wondering, someone came to them and says, hey, you're looking for those apostles? Well, I know where they're at. They're at the temple. They're standing there teaching the people. Remember that? And then remember the high priest rebuked them and said, did we strictly command you not to speak in that name? They couldn't even say Jesus. Remember that? Strictly commanded you. And then the apostle Peter and the other apostle says, we must obey who? God rather than man. And then they use that as another opportunity to share Jesus. They share Jesus with this council, if you will, the Jewish leaders. They would be like the Supreme Court of their day. They share Jesus. They shared, you know, said he's the Savior. You need repentance. And you would think that they would all get saved, but it says they hardened their heart. They were furious and they plotted to kill them. Remember that? And we left off on a cliffhanger. Well, that's where we pick up right here. So they've got the religious council, the Supreme Court, the Jewish Supreme Court, if you will, has the apostles standing before them. And then one of the council stood up, a Pharisee named Gamaliel, a teacher of the law held in respect by how many people? All the people. We'll get back to that in a second. And they commanded them to put the apostles outside because he wanted to tell them something. And he said to them, men of Israel, take heed to yourself what you intend to do regarding these men. For some time ago, Theudas rose up claiming to be somebody. A number of men, about 400, joined them, followed them. He was slain, and it came to nothing. So Gamaliel was the teacher of teachers, if you know your scripture, right? He taught even Paul the apostle. Remember that? So that's, I'm going to show you. But what does his name mean? So let's, if you're a note taker, Gamaliel, his name means the recompense of God, or God the avenger. God avenges us, or the one who takes vengeance on the offender. So Paul the Apostle sat at his feet and learned. Where did Paul the Apostle get such wisdom from the scripture, from the word of God? Gamaliel. He sat at his feet. This man was very wise, and he gave very wise instruction. He says, guys, you better be careful what you do with these apostles. And he's going to go on and explain why. He's going to give more instruction. But so with that, he has given him wise instruction, and we're going to see, they're going to listen to him. But I want to use this text to point out how important it is that you and I hang out with people that know the word of God. Why? Because our opinion doesn't mean anything. What does God say? What's God's will? Well, the word of God. And so it's important. New believers that are here, young believers that are here, I pray you have someone that's there mentoring you, if you will, spending time with you, with the word of God, helping you get through scripture. Why? It's so important that we have people around us. This man was very wise, because of the word of God. And they all listened to him. He was in high respect from everybody. Everybody listened to this man. Why? Because he knew the scriptures very well. That doesn't mean he was saved yet, but he knew the scriptures well. My sister led me to Christ. She prayed for me for 13 years. She was in my life at the time when I was ready to give my life to Christ. I had a radical transformation. Her and her husband, a pastor of a Calvary Chapel in Michigan, they poured into me for 5 years. As I read scripture, I would ask questions. What does this mean? And they would always listen. They would always use scripture to interpret scripture. They'd say, well, this means this because the word of God says this. And so they always did that. When I had questions regarding life, I would ask them, what do they think? What does the Bible say? They always took me to scripture. They never gave their opinion. They didn't say, well, you know, my opinion is you should. No, no, no. This is what the word of God says. The word of God. The word of God. It's so important that we hang out with people that know the word. And it's very important, if you've known the Lord for a long time, that you and I spend time in the word of God. This man was very wise. Where did that wisdom come from? The word of God. Tuesday nights, we're going through Proverbs, 7 p.m. here. Proverbs, we learn wisdom from God. So practical wisdom. If you can join us, please join us. This Tuesday, we're having communion. So if you want to join us, another good thing to do, hang out at the feet of Jesus, partaking of the bread, remembering his body broken, the cup, remembering his blood. So just a little infomercial, commercial, whatever you want to call it for Tuesday nights. Come join us if you can. It's wonderful. But knowing the word of God, do you know that today there's a lot of confusion, especially as we see what's going on in the campuses right now? Can I suggest to you one of the main reasons why there's so much confusion? Because they don't have the word of God. 1962, 1963, they took the Bible out of the schools and they took prayer out of the schools. Look what we're getting today. Let me read this. Hundreds of American students convert to Islam and participate in an Islamic call to prayer, UCLA. Watch this. I suggest it's because they take the word of God out of our schools. They don't even know what they're doing. You know, all our major universities, Princeton, Harvard, all of those were Christian universities. Now look at where they're at today. It's pretty sad. Look at these kids. They don't know what they're doing. One more second here. As they bow down in prayer to Islam. And then you have this, talking about taking the word of God out. United Methodist Church lifts a 40-year ban on LGBTQ clergy. So these guys are celebrating, they're crying because, oh, we get to teach. That's what happens when you take out the Word of God. Anything goes. They don't know the Word of God. They're not standing on truth. God loves every person, yes, but he hates sin. He doesn't love, because this is so important. I've mentioned this before. The definition of love is found in 1 Corinthians chapter 13. That's our love chapter. Love does not rejoice in iniquity. Love rejoices in truth. So real love rejoices in what God says is true. So we see this. So as we talk about the wisdom of God, this is not wisdom from God. Why? They're not studying the Word. They don't know the truth of God's Word. So we end up with that. But the good news, I love good news. You guys like good news?
2: Yes.
1: Let's have some good news. How about the state of Texas? The governor calls May the month of Jewish American Heritage Month. So let's give the Lord a hand for the governor of Texas. Thank you, sir. And then you have this. Look at the difference, okay? Please, look at the difference we're going to see here in a second. As hate cripples the elite colleges, college campuses, thousands of students worshiping God took over Liberty University. So look at this contrast. Tell me what you think, okay? All the hatred, all the rioting going on in these universities. This is a Christian university that teaches the Word of God. Let's see the difference what wisdom of God does in a university.

0: the Lord a hand for Liberty University? That's what wisdom of God does to a university. That's what the Word of God does to a university. What a difference. Amen? That was a weak amen, but I'll take it. So we'll try that again. Amen? Amen. Thank you. Back in our text. Don't lose what's going on in our text. Gamaliel, very wise man, knows the scriptures very well. He's warning the council. And he's warning them, and he goes on to say, after this, so the one man was slain and came to nothing, but after this, remember, so he's going on, Judas of Galilee rose up in the days of the census and drew many people after him. He also perished, he died, and all who obeyed him were dispersed. And now I say to you, keep away from these men, the apostles, and let them alone. For if this plan or this, can we say that word? Work is of who? Men. It will come to nothing. Oh, if you're a note taker, please take note of that. The work of man's plans without God, it comes to nothing. But if it is of God, you cannot do what? Overthrow it, lest you even be found fighting against God. There's a lot here. Right off the bat, the same God that fought for the apostles fights for us. When man comes against us, you better know by faith, if you're a believer in God, you're following God's ways, God will fight your battles. We have the same God. The plans of men, if they come after us with their plan to tear you down, to tear down your ministry and all that, it's going to avail to nothing. Why? Because if God is for us, who could be against us? He's on our side. The same God is the same yesterday, today, and forever. The same God that protected the apostles, the same God that was with the apostles is with us today. And let me tell you, according to this text, he fights for us. And those that fight against God's work, guess what? God's going to deal with them. And he does. Sometimes not always here on earth, but believe me, in judgment day, they will be judged. And God will deal with his enemies and our enemies. Amen?
1: Amen.
0: That was better. That's good. I like that. Back in the corporate world, as a young Christian, as most of you know, I worked for a water meter company for like 20 years. And 1996, we had a pretty big project, a city. We changed out all their water meters, residential and commercial water meters. I was the manager on that project. We had to go to every home. We had to go to every business and put reading devices out for their water meters. That's what we did. We sold it and we installed it. This particular project was going, and as it was going early on, the liaison for the city called me up, and one of our guys made a small mistake, and we fixed it. But she called me up, and she, first thing in the morning, she started yelling at me, screaming at me, "You guys are incompetent. I can't believe it." It's like, "Well, we fixed it, and we'll make sure you'll do our best. That doesn't happen again." And she wouldn't hear it. She's like, "Well, from now on, you're going to have to do this and do this." And she's putting all this stuff on us that it's not in our contract. So right away, I'm thinking, I know the contract. It's not in our contract. So I was going to argue with her. And I don't know if you've ever had this happen before, but the Holy Spirit kind of nudged me and says, don't fight with her. And I literally said this. I'm on the phone with her. She's yelling at me. And I says, "Well, you're the boss. We work for you. So if you want us to do all that, then starting tomorrow, we're going to start doing what you want." And I go, "Is there anything else?" And she goes, silent, like. She's like, "Oh, no. She didn't listen. She didn't know how to handle it. I hung up the phone. I kid you not. Within 10 to 15 minutes, she called me back. She says, "Will you forgive me?" She goes, "That was totally out of line what I said to you. Totally out of line asking you guys to do all that stuff." She says, "I haven't been getting much sleep. Both my parents are in the hospital, two different hospitals, and it doesn't look good for either one of them. It looks like I'm losing my parents." And she said, "I'm sorry that I did that." And I says, "Well, I'm a Christian, and thank you for sharing that. I'm going to be praying for you, and I'm going to be praying for your parents." And she just started weeping and crying, and she's like, "Thank you for your prayers." God fights our battles. We have to know that by faith. The same God, yesterday, today, and forever, he's still on the throne. He still fights our battles. He's still in control. What are you going through? Give it to God. Watch God work. Because if the things that you're doing is of God, no one's going to stop it. Nobody will stop it. Amen? So what do we have? Romans 19. There's Romans 12, 19. There's many scriptures for this, but I'm just going to give you one. It says, "Beloved, do not avenge," what? "Yourselves, but rather give place to wrath. For it is written, vengeance is mine." You might say, "Mine? Vengeance is mine?" No. God's saying, "Vengeance is mine. I will repay," says who? Says the Lord. God will repay God is on the throne. You can trust him. He knows what he's doing. But I want to look back at these two verses again. Zoom in a little closer, because I believe this is very important for us. For if this plan or this work is of men, it will come to, very interesting, God's plan will prevail, man's plan will fail. If it's of men, it's going to amount to nothing. It's going to fizzle out. It's not going to work. What? Man's plan. So your plan, my plan, if it's not of God, if it's not God's will, it will avail nothing. It will work for nothing. Why? Because God's ways are always the best ways. We want to know his will. We want to discern what he wants. So you've got man's way versus God's way. If it's God, it's going to prevail. Nothing can overthrow it. And it's good for us to know as believers, God's will prevail. Man's will fail. If you're a note taker, God's will prevail. Man's will fail. Very simple. So back to the question, how do we discern the will of God? I suggest there might be a verse here before I do that. No? Good. Okay. Through the Word of God. You want to know, discern God's will, stay in the Word of God. The other thing, the two most important, turn away from the ways of this world, worldly ways. Turn away from the ways of the world. Turn away from those things. Why? Because when you stay in the Word of God and you turn from the ways of this world, God will show you his will. God will show you his plan. And so as you stay in the Word, he shows you. As you turn from this world and you realize this world is going on a path that's totally against God, and you get off that path and you go on the path that leads to righteousness, look out. He'll start revealing his will for your life. I remember even before I knew the Lord, I was in between jobs. I remember sitting in my car and I was yelling at God because I wasn't employed and I always worked. And I was like, I yelled at God. I was blaming God. Don't ever do that. But I was blaming God. I was like, why am I here? What is my purpose? Why am I on this earth? What am I here for? Why am I created? And I was like, I don't even know. What did you create me for? I need to know. And I was serious. But listen, I didn't know the Lord. So as soon as I started opening up the Word of God, when I gave my life to Christ, I turned away from the ways of this world and I started looking at the Word of God. Day by day, he was revealing his will, his plan. He's like, this is the way, walk in it. He was confirming to me, as he does to you, as you spend daily time in the Word of God, as you resist the devil, he'll flee from you, and God will show you his perfect plan for your life. You might say, Pastor, do we have scripture to back all this up? I'm so glad you asked. Did you ask that question? It's a good question. Well, you guys know this. Your word is a what? Lamp to my feet. The light. Your word, the word of God. It's a lamp to your feet. In other words, when you stay in the word of God, it's going to reveal your next step. A lamp to your feet. A light to your path. And so as you walk in his ways, as you look at his word, and he's like, oh, this is the way, walk in it. And you're going like this. And then you've got the path lit up, and you realize the world has a path for you. The devil has a plan for you. But when you resist the devil, he'll flee from you. And you get on that righteous path, that path that God has for you, and you stay in the word of God. Guess what? He'll illuminate your steps. He'll show you his will. Our power went out yesterday for about 2 hours. Anybody else have their power go out? Maybe I'm just being targeted. I don't know. Yeah, you guys live in my neighborhood. Someone called us from Texas from Long Beach. Their power went out in Long Beach too. So we're looking for our flashlight. Obviously we have the phone, you know, we're like this, but I'm like, I've got a really good flashlight. I just don't know where it is. So I'm looking all over for this flashlight. It was one of those flashlights I have that's not that big, but it's like it lights up the whole house. And so we didn't eat dinner yet. So I put it on the counter. The whole house, the whole room is all lit up. We're like, yes, this is great. We can do what we have to do. So we went to turn the gas on, but there was no electricity to spark it. So we needed to get a spark there to light that. So we were able to eat dinner. But my point is just the word of God is the same. It's like, you use it. It illuminates your very path. It shows you which way to go. He gives you direction. Without the word of God, it's like taking that flashlight in the dark and turn it off. It's like you're bumping into everything. You're trying to say, well, which way do I go? And you're falling over things. Have you ever done that before? Do you ever go in a room before where the lights are all off, it's dark, the electricity's not working, and you're like convinced you know exactly where you're at, and you're like, it's like, wait, what is here? You're like, Well, you don't have any light. You don't know where you're going. You're going to fall. You're going to stumble. You're going to mess up. And then you might say, well, what about this world stuff? How do you get that? Well, you guys know this. Romans 12:2. Do not be conformed to what? Don't be pressed in the mold. This world's got its own path. Trust me, we saw the contrast with the universities. Their path is destruction. Do not be conformed to this world, but be what? Transformed by the renewing of your... How do we do that? Starts with a W, ends with a D. The Word. Be transformed by the renewing of your mind. Be not conformed to this world. What? Turn away from this world. Daily, turn away from the world, stay in the Word. Be transformed by the renewing of your mind, that you may prove what? What the good, acceptable, and perfect, can we say that out loud? Will of God is? As you turn away from the world, as you spend time in the Word, you know His will. If you're not turning away from the world, you're going to be confused. If you're not turning away from the world, you're going to get sucked into its mold. If you're not turning away from the world, you're going to follow in its path. And get this, just as much as God Himself has a plan for every one of our lives, let me tell you this, the devil has a plan for your life too. And he wants to destroy you. He wants to hurt you. He wants to lie to you. He wants you to be so inactive for the kingdom of God to get us away from God's path.
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3: 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We got a crazy story for everybody. Hey, KKLA family, it's Cheyenne here hanging out with you. So my family and I recently moved out into our new apartment. And so just a little thing that was happening is that my daughter's light in her room, the bedroom, started turning off by itself. And I was like, okay, I didn't think of anything of it, you know. And I just thought it was a glitch or something. And so it happened maybe twice, three times. We've been there for about 3 weeks. Then the other night, it just would not stay on. I had to keep turning it on. It would turn off. I had to keep turning it on and then it would turn off, like within like a minute of every time me turning it back on. And I just got so weirded out. I'm like, why is this happening? So keep in mind, this light is a ceiling fan light and it's controlled by a remote. So I'm thinking this thing is glitching, right? Or whatever. It just happened so many times. It was so weird. So then I ended up telling my husband, I'm like, that's just weird. It has to be something, right? And I was just like, it can't be like something spiritual, right? Because that would be insane. And he looks at me, he goes, Cheyenne, this is the house of God. This is the house of the Lord. No, of course not. And I just laughed it off like, yeah, I'm crazy me. Turns out I looked it up and Googled it. It's a thing. Apparently those things glitch and it's interfering with another fan or light.
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7: 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Why did it matter? Because a free nation needs citizens equipped to work, build, steward, and govern themselves. 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Proverbs honors the one who works his land. 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Because education should form capable people under God, not dependent subjects under bureaucracy.
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11: This is something that we slip into so easily, so casually. And James, of course, has observed this amongst the church, amongst Christians, as we can probably identify that as something we all struggle with. How easy it is to judge our brother. Oh, he's just doing that because he wants attention. Oh, she's just doing that because, you know, she's looking for something for herself. We judge motives like we can see into people's hearts. And we think that that's discernment.
10: Some people believe they possess the gift of discernment, but what they really have is a tendency to judge. They look at others and hunt for their imperfections. In today's message, Pastor Richard invites you to shift your focus from judging others to uplifting fellow believers instead. Don't let your heart wander into the idea that God values your so-called spirit of discernment. Watch your words. They carry weight. Now here's Pastor Richard in the book of James chapter 4 with today's edition of Word of Life.

James chapter 4. James, our author, is the half-brother to Jesus. Jesus, of course, was the firstborn to Mary and